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2: Louisiana Congresswoman Julia Letlow won the Republican nomination for Senate. President Trump endorsed her over incumbent Bill Cassidy.
3: On Saturday, Letlow clinched the Republican nomination comfortably with about 57% of the vote. State Treasurer John Fleming finished at 43%. Letlow's win marked a victory for President Trump as well, who had endorsed the Republican representative. She will likely succeed Senator Bill Cassidy, whom the president successfully ousted. Cassidy has broken with the president on several issues, including last week when the two had a blow-up over the war in Iran. The two-term incumbent accuses the president of sometimes treating Congress as an appendage, but he does believe there are other lawmakers who will hold the president accountable.
2: Fox's Madeline Rivera. Lawmakers are looking at the effects of artificial intelligence on students' learning. Fox's Chad Pergram reports.
4: The percentage of high school seniors performing at grade level in math and reading is down 4 points from 2009. Lawmakers are skeptical about AI boosting performance. There are also privacy concerns. AI could harvest what students learn. An over-reliance on AI by teachers to grade papers is troubling. Some lawmakers doubt that AI can do everything. Students may question the value of an education if they can't find a job because of AI. Bipartisan lawmakers are now working on a framework to regulate AI. House Speaker Mike Johnson wants to pass that before the end of the year. On Capitol Hill, Chad Pergram, Fox News.
2: Delaware Senator Chris Coons is suffering minor injuries in a multi-vehicle crash in his home state today. He said the collision was triggered by a driver experiencing a medical emergency. Coons is expected to make a full recovery. He says the accident was not too bad. I'm Kathleen Maloney. This is Fox News.
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6: Closing out the weekend, pretty good temperature here in the upper 50s with mostly clear skies. And, well, that's going to be it for average, low or high. A little warm on Monday, 89, sunshine, a few afternoon clouds. Monday night, a few clouds and 66. Scattered storms Tuesday in upper 80s, and then we go to the low 90s. Jeff Eno at the Weather Channel on WIBX 950 AM and 92.3 FM.
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11: We have got a busy show for you. Did you hear about the shouting match on Capitol Hill? Fireworks between Republicans and President Trump behind closed doors. But you know Washington. People are talking and they're leaking like a sieve. We'll talk to News Nation's senior congressional correspondent to find out exactly what happened. He talked to some of the participants involved. So we'll do that a little bit later on in this hour. Hour number two, we're going to talk to two New York Times best-selling writers who wrote a book together. Joe Posnanski writes about baseball oftentimes, and Mike Scheer was one of the creators of Parks and Rec, Brooklyn Nine-Nine, The Good Place. They've written a book together. Big fan. Two friends, 82,000 miles, and wild, wonderful sports we love. They wrote a buddy travel book, so we'll talk with them in hour number two. But straight ahead, we're going to go to Ukraine. Do you remember when... remember when Trump said Ukraine didn't have the cards? Well, it turns out they flipped the script. Now they've got the cards and they're on the offensive. What happened? We'll go to Ukraine and find out. Stay right there. America at Night, just getting started.
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0: WIBX.

0: way it's differentiated from the occupied territories on the mainland is that if you isolate three bridges on the northern end and that one major bridge that Russia built for over $1 billion connecting the southern tip to the Russian mainland, if you disconnect those, that's it. Game over. There are no flights coming in. You can't fly in fuel. So it's really something that is less defensible for Russia than the occupied territory it has on the mainland.
1: Talk about those long-range drones and talk about, you mentioned that the drones, the Ukrainian drones, were into Moscow last week. That's a game changer for what's going on. What happened, and what do you think that means for the future of the war effort?
0: I think the first thing that people realized about Ukraine's drone innovation was something called Operation Spiderweb. That was a long-term plan where drones were installed into the back of these tractor trailers. The tractor trailers were then deposited. They left the tractor trailers on the side of highways in Russia. And then from those tractor trailers, the roofs opened up and drones were deployed from there. So they got further into Russia by using trucks, and then the short-range drones were able to hit it. Ukraine has now surpassed that, not just in the fact that it has long-distance drones that can fly all the way to Russia and harass Russia at a regular basis, but we also have the ability to piggyback drones, so kind of like a drone mothership, where a drone will be carrying other drones, and those smaller drones are FPV drones, which are basically fairly cheap to make and purchase, and all they have to do is strap some explosive to them and then deliver the payload. So that's a big part of the innovation as far as a long range of the drones. And this is something that Ukraine has been puzzled again back, going back to, you know, say last year when we did not have any domestically made within Ukraine and produced at scale. That's a big problem as well. Domestic weapon that could target Russia further in. This is one of the reasons that President Zelensky had a meeting with President Trump in September of 2025 to talk about the purchase of Tomahawk missiles. Now, we all saw Tomahawk missiles and how they're effective in every combat situation that the United States has been in the last 40 years. But specifically, just at the beginning of the war in Iran, we saw the United States using them from its Navy vessels onto deep territories within Iran. And that's something Ukraine was hoping for, because they were hoping to target those factories that were manufacturing those Shahed drones deep inside eastern Russia. What ended up happening is that Ukraine developed its own longer range drones, surpassing the need for something like a Tomahawk, which, frankly speaking, if you're talking about parts and value added, Ukraine can manufacture more of these long-range drones domestically at a way lower price, which means they're able to produce more of them to attack Russia. So it ended up being a motivation and a win-win.
1: Andrei Dobryansky is with us. He is a prominent strategic communicator, international affairs specialist. He's in Kyiv right now, talking to us from Kyiv. He's also the director of communications for the Ukrainian Congress Committee of America. You've seen him on CNN, Fox, MSNBC, Newsmax, News Nation. He joins us now for a couple more minutes. I read recently that Moscow is so afraid of these long-range Ukrainian drones that they're bringing their forces back to Moscow in a defensive posture. Have you heard that?
0: Yeah, that's the problem with the way the war has changed. Really, you mentioned at the beginning of our conversation how this war has surpassed the length of World War I. And what we were talking about at the beginning of the war was trench warfare, which still exists, but we're not talking about these slow, plodding, mechanized brigades fighting each other. In fact, Russia has lost over 20,000 pieces of mechanized equipment. That's everything from personnel carriers to tanks, from smaller to larger vehicles. 20,000 is a lot to get to lose, and it really changes the battlefield. At the beginning of the war, there were conversations on the western side about supplying Ukraine with maybe Apache helicopters. There was a long discussion about whether Ukraine should be getting Bradley tanks. And frankly speaking, that age of warfare seems to have been surpassed with the agility of drone warfare. There was a small settlement that was occupied by Russia that ended up being taken over and occupied, and the Russian forces surrendered not to a single human being, but a group of drones, both land-based and aerial drones, surrounded Russia, and they lay down their weapons and they surrendered to drones. This is where we are People may think this is Skynet. We're not quite there, but we're definitely

0: definitely a new iteration of warfare, and it's something that I know American military experts, instructors at United States military academies, they are very interested in the landscape of this war, just like they were with the war in 2014, as our community in the United States was able to invite and bring over several generals that fought in the land war in 2014, 2015 before the ceasefire. And they spoke at West Point, different U.S. Naval War College, areas where the United States is learning about not just the tactics of Russia, but also the innovative ways that Ukraine is making do with less, not having the budget as the United States does.
1: So we went from Ukraine begging the West for, as you mentioned, Bradley, Tomahawk cruise missiles and or hardware help, to now the United States asking Ukraine, how are you doing it?
0: Well, learning how to do it, that's a very important part of it. In fact, I'm just going to say I'm in Kyiv. One of the things I got to see was a startup by former military personnel who have begun training. They have a room that's set up with virtual installations. There's a virtual set of drone operators on one side and a bunch of weapons that have lasers connected to them so that people train how to try to shoot down weapons. And the one thing that they've explained how they have Western visitors come to their offices to get the training is that a drone is a very interesting thing to attack. It's something that I think a natural hunter, which we have many in the United States, would not be used to something that darts in the way a drone does, changes direction. Literally, it can flip upside down. And the scanning of it by a seasoned sniper or even a infantryman is something you need to get used to and trained on. And so it's not just the technology that can be uploaded and downloaded, but it's the real life experience of being in combat against these kind of Russian drones versus Ukrainian drones, and how the personnel on the ground react to them.
1: So what happens next?
0: My favorite response to that is that the president of Zelensky named the new chief of staff last year, who was his chief of military intelligence. And if you asked him last year when the war would end, he said, sure, by the end of the year. And if you talk to the last commander of the armed forces of Ukraine, who's now the ambassador to the United Kingdom, he would tell you that the war is going to last 10 years. So what I say is, let's split the difference and listen to the guys who know it best. And even they cannot pin it down within that range of 10 years. But what's very important from the side of Ukraine is they feel with their new push to break off Crimea, isolate it, and then keep on targeting the Russian supply lines, they think that the real winning strategy here has been what the United States has been advocating for them to do from the very beginning, which is, I mentioned what happened in Crimea and the eastern occupied territories, but it's really been those long-range strikes into Russia. And it's a partnership between Western sanctions that prevent Russia from buying replacement parts for all the areas that have been hit, specifically oil infrastructure facilities. And so they can't buy replacement parts from the West, especially from the United States, which is the best place to buy your different joints and gaskets. And so when Ukraine hits those oil refineries, it's not just that they've lost a day of refining. They just can't fix it again at a sure enough rate. So that applies pressure to Russia. And the one thing that Russia has not done since the very beginning of the war is sit down with Ukraine, Zelensky, and Putin. And that's something that President Trump has been pushing for since the beginning.
1: Last question for Andrei Dobryansky, who is a director of communications for the Ukrainian Congress Committee of America. With about 2 minutes left, talk about the resolve of the Ukrainian people. What's the mood like? What's the energy like of the individual citizens of Ukraine?
0: I did a major tour of Ukraine last winter, and then I came back a year later, the following February, this February. And I can tell you, it's a radical difference in their perspective of people, especially with the the way they understand that the war is going. It was pretty bleak last year, given the amount of hits that Russia was doing on the energy infrastructure, the way they were ramping up the drone production. And again, last year there was no protection; there were no interceptor drones that were able to be produced to combat those hundreds of drones flying every night. And it was getting to be a type of psychological torture. Just last night, I had I checked into my hotel. I'd driven 4 hours from the neighboring city to Kyiv and arrived after 10 o'clock. As soon as I closed the door to my hotel room, an air raid went off and I had to walk down the 8 floors from my floor that my room is on down to the lobby. And then from there, I walked 3 floors down to the sub-basement to their bomb shelter. I had to do that twice more last night. And I'm just a visitor. This is something that people have to do on a daily basis sometimes. And that psychological torture could break somebody. But the one thing that's given the people hope is to understand that they're actually pushing the Russians back. And if they hold on, they can actually win this thing.
1: Andrei Dobryansky, who was on the ground in Kyiv, international affairs specialist focused on Ukraine. Andrei, travel safe, get back to the U.S., but thank you for your keen insight. It is a story that needs to be told, and with so much focus on Iran and the U.S., I think the national media has sort of dropped the ball on the Ukraine-Russian war. But we thank you for your insight. Be safe, and we'll sure to talk to you down the road.
0: Thanks so much.
1: You got it. America at Night, back in just one moment.
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5: Welcome to America at Night with McGraw-Milhaven.
6: Well, this is like bringing a knife to a gunfight. We're talking to the assistant professor of the Department of Physics and Astronomy at Michigan State University. He's the gun. I'm the knife. He's a lot smarter than I am, so we'll try and muddle through this. Dr. Daryl Siegman, welcome to America at Night. Thanks for joining us.
7: Hi. Thanks for having me. I don't understand the gun and the knife thing.
6: Well, you're a lot you're really smart when it comes to astrophysics. I'm not, so I'm going to ask you rudimentary questions, and you're going to be nice and try and answer them in a very rudimentary way, but clearly you're a lot smarter than all of us. So my first question...
7: That's certainly not true.
6: My first question is this. What exactly was discovered and what was found? Take us back to July 1st, 2025. What happened?
7: Oh, my goodness. Okay, so July 1st, 2025, which is actually almost exactly a year ago now. Is that why you're doing this, I guess?
6: Sure.
7: Yeah, so it's hard for me to remember exactly what happened because I think at that point I had not slept in, like, days, and I was, like, not sleeping for probably a week straight while we wrote the first paper, that discovery paper about 3i Atlas. But it started out, there was this object, presumably you've heard of 3i Atlas at this point. This was our third ever interstellar object seen passing through the solar system. So what that means is in the solar system, we have lots of comets and asteroids. People are probably familiar with those. Comets are these things that, you know, there are beautiful tails on comets. Some you can even see with the naked eye. Maybe people who are listening, some of you have actually seen a comet with the naked eye. These are small bodies that formed when the planets in our solar system were forming, and interstellar comets are those that small bodies like comets and asteroids from in our solar system, but they originated in exoplanetary systems, so those from other stars. The way you figure out that something is interstellar is that it has a hyperbolic trajectory, which means basically its orbit is not bound to the sun like all the comets and asteroids in our solar system. So we saw this object. I did not discover this object. Basically, this person named Larry Deneau, who's in Hawaii at this telescope survey called Atlas, he spotted this object moving really, really fast across the sky. That's kind of the telltale sign that the thing is unbound from the solar system because it's moving so fast. And that told us that we had our third ever discovered interstellar comet.
6: Okay. It didn't land in America, correct? We haven't been able to touch it. It didn't, right? It's not physically here, right?
7: Yes. If we would be in a very different situation today if a year ago an interstellar comet had hit the Earth. So, no, okay. It did not. In fact, though, that's a really good question, though, right? So, like, you're probably asking because you've heard of, like, meteors and meteorites, right? There
6: sure.
7: are space rocks that hit the Earth all the time, actually. It's just... meteors are typically much smaller. So meteors are typically, you know, about a meter. Some of them will, as they burn up in the atmosphere, will survive that journey, and some of them hit the ground, and that's when you get a meteorite. the thing is, there's much more little, just kind of like a good rule of thumb is there's always a lot more little stuff in space than there is big stuff. So while a meteorite, there's a lot more of meter-sized things floating around in space. A lot of them hit the Earth. Three Eye Atlas is actually about 2.5 kilometers across in just its nucleus. So that is many, many times orders of magnitude larger than your typical meteor. So while it was a big object, there was no worry that it was going to hit the Earth whatsoever.
6: Gotcha. But you scientists were able to determine just by looking at it through a telescope that it was 10 to 12 billion years old?
7: Yeah, so there's a couple, caveats to that, okay? So it is, the precise statement is that it is very likely kind of something like 10 to 12 billion years old. So I know that that isn't very actually precise of a statement. But the thing is that we are, the basic way you try to age one of these objects that's floating around the galaxy is by how fast it's moving. The reason is, this is actually something astronomers have been doing for a long time. We have studied lots of stars throughout the Milky Way galaxy. And what we've discovered is that older stars tend to move faster. The reason is, as you float around the Milky Way galaxy, over time, you're on average going to get kind of kicked around by the gravity of everything else in the Milky Way. So the cumulative effect of a bunch of kicks off of things like giant molecular clouds, these big star-forming regions, stuff like that, will eventually speed you up. So older stars in the galaxy move faster. And it turns out it's the exact same way, that exact same thing happens to an interstellar object. So Three Eye Atlas, we have discovered two in the past, two of these interstellar asteroids or comets. 2017, we discovered Oumuamua. 2i Borisov was in 2019. Those objects, when they entered the solar system, they were moving a lot slower than 3i Atlas. So one of the remarkable things about 3i Atlas was all of these objects, right, they're moving fast because they're unbound, but that's mainly because the sun itself is moving pretty fast, moving through the galaxy. 3i Atlas had a very large velocity, much larger than the other two, when it entered our solar system. I think it was its speed when it was entering the solar system is something like 58 kilometers per second. And that's kilometers per second, right? So that's extremely fast. So that's telling us that most likely it's older than the solar system. Most likely it's something like 3 to 12 billion years old. But there's also it doesn't sound very scientific, but the correct scientific thing to do is, there's a big uncertainty on that number.
6: Sure, certainly. And 10 to 12 billion years old is that's a wide margin of error, but we will forgive you because
7: we're not getting it exactly right.
6: Right,
7: we're
6: doing
7: the best we can.
6: Sure. So what does this mean? What why are you guys so excited? What does this tell you to find this meteor that's older than the Milky Way, that might be older than the sun? Why is that so important? What does that tell us?
7: Well, so the first thing is that, so there's a couple of things that I'm most excited about 3i Atlas, okay? So interstellar comets and asteroids are giving you, an unprecedented, truly unprecedented window into planets and planet formation and even star formation throughout the galaxy. So we get to look up close at leftover remnants of the planet formation process, but how it unfolded in another planetary system other than the sun. And, you know, we now have discovered many, many planets around these exoplanets, we call them, planets around other stars. But the thing is that all we can do is study them remotely. Like, they are really far away. We're never going to be able to get to one of those other planetary systems and look up close. A lot of what we've learned about planets in the solar system and comets and asteroids comes from literally in situ measurements, which is a fancy way of saying we sent a spacecraft, for example, to Pluto, and then we took measurements right there. So suddenly we have this whole new population of objects coming from other planetary systems, but literally just, they're basically UPS right to our doorstep. So we can do in situ measurements of things that originated elsewhere. And the reason that's kind of big picture exciting is because that contextualizes the solar system. That tells us, like, it puts our Earth and our sun and our entire solar system into its cosmic context. It tells us, you know, is planet formation throughout the galaxy similar or different than what we're seeing here? And, you know, what it actually seems like from Three Eye Atlas is that things are pretty different in other places in the solar, in the Milky Way galaxy. For example, just knowing, just here's one for you, just knowing that this object must have been probably older than the solar system. We're talking about the very earliest stages of the Milky Way's lifetime. And that's just that object existing. Three Eye Atlas existence is telling us that probably the processes that lead to the formation of planets, their subsequent evolution, whatever happens in planetary systems that make them maybe go unstable, maybe eject a bunch of material into the galaxy, that planet formation process is not only ubiquitous throughout the galaxy, so it's happening everywhere, it also was ubiquitous and rigorously occurring when the Milky Way was just in its infancy, which I think is kind of mind-blowing.
6: So the James Webb telescope was the one that took the pictures of this thing, right?
7: So actually, that's the one that took the pictures of this thing that had been in the news as of today, because there was a big Nature paper released about the isotopic ratios, which is a really remarkable. James Webb took remarkable measurements of Three Eye Atlas. However, it was discovered from a telescope from the ground in Hawaii, the survey called Atlas. So, in fact, James Webb is actually not very good at discovering new objects, because what it's really good at doing is once we have discovered an object, looking like up close at it and getting really sensitive measurements of it. So James Webb, and actually the Hubble Space Telescope as well, has been enormously helpful in characterizing the object. But it was discovered by just like one of these smaller ground-based facilities, which is a fraction of the cost.
6: And so you were able to determine the chemical makeup of this meteor just from these pictures?
7: So it depends what you're specifically you're talking about, because I don't want to take too much credit, because the stuff that just happened today, I was not part of that study. Like, I was very happy that they were able to get those observations, and the people who kind of analyzed that data and interpreted it are extremely good at what they do, and I wouldn't have been helpful in that type of analysis. But what they were, the study that was published today, for example, with the James Webb Space Telescope images, they were able to get isotopic measurements. And so they were able to get very detailed information about the chemistry of Three Eye Atlas. Although, I'll be honest with you, over the last kind of year-ish since July, basically every telescope throughout on Earth and in space has looked at Three Eye Atlas because it's such an amazing opportunity. So you couldn't really give credit to any single person. It's been a truly global effort of astronomers in all different countries all across the world looking at this object, getting various pieces. It's kind of like there's a big puzzle and we're getting various puzzle pieces that we're stapling together to try to get a holistic view of what this chemical composition of this object really was.
6: Where is this Three Eye Atlas now? Has it passed us? Has it gone past us? Or are we still trying to discover and or take pictures of it?
7: So I think there are probably a few measurements still being taken. Just for some context, when we first spotted it on July 1st last year, it was close to Jupiter, but incoming. So these hyperbolic objects, these unbound objects, they kind of come in and then they leave and they never come back. That's how we actually know they're not from the solar system. So we caught it as it was entering the solar system around Jupiter. I think around December-ish was when it was closest to the sun and the Earth. So it disappeared from view from the Earth, but then it reappeared right after it got closest to the sun. December, January, it got closest to the Earth, and now it's on its way out. So now it's like past Jupiter again. And so it's getting really, really faint. It's probably barely observable at this point, so we're kind of saying goodbye to this one. But the exciting thing is the existence of this object and the few before tells us that there are many, many more of them throughout our solar system that we have not detected yet. So we have all these exciting new telescopes coming online, like the Rubin Observatory, LSST, which is going to look at the entire southern hemisphere every night, five orders of magnitude more sensitive than anything else that we currently have. There's also NASA has this NEO Surveyor, which stands for Near Earth Object Surveyor, which is a space mission that's going to try to characterize every potentially hazardous asteroid bigger than 140 meters across. Those telescopes should start finding many, many more of these objects. So I really think this is basically, it's like we've discovered a couple of objects with facilities which are significantly less powerful than what's about to come online. So we should be seeing many, many more of these objects. I really think it's just the tip of the iceberg.
6: So in other words, if you find one ant in your cupboard, there's a chance there's a lot more ants behind behind the stale bread.
7: That's exactly right. And I bet if you find one ant in your cupboard, you're going to be a lot more, well, a lot more hyper aware searching for more ants that could ruin everything else. So once you, I think that's a big part of it, though, jokes aside, it's like, once we realize these objects were there, we're going to start looking a lot more intensely for them. So while as before we had realized there were so many of these objects passing through the solar system, we weren't really looking for them. So I think now that we've found a couple of them and we know there have to be a lot, we're gonna be much more cognizant about trying to spot them in our telescope data.
6: Dr. Daryl Seligman is assistant professor of the Department of Physics and Astronomy at Michigan State University. Last question for you, doctor, and thank you very much. It was a fascinating conversation. If I had you as a physics teacher, I might have gone in a different direction as opposed to falling into radio. But
7: come take my classes at Michigan State.
6: Okay, there you go. Are we done studying this 3I Atlas? Is there more to learn? And what are you hoping to find out if there is?
7: There's a lot more to study. So the thing is that so there was a big rush to get telescope data on this object. So it came, it has now almost left our being able to be seen, right? So every astronomer, that's an exaggeration, but like a lot of astronomers were fighting and trying to get as much telescope data on the object as possible. There was a huge amount of data that was taken on this object. But once you get the data, the rush is kind of off, if that makes sense.
6: Like, yeah.
7: This object is gone, but we have tons of data and observations of this object that we're still working with and analyzing, because the reality is that it's very difficult. Every telescope data set is different and has its own kind of issues and things that people spend a lot of time and a lot of hard work trying to understand and interpret. So we're going to be learning new stuff from this kind of treasure trove of data that we got. We got like a year's worth of data on this object from every telescope that exists in the world and in space. So we've got a ton of information to sort through. So I think we're going to be hearing exciting updates for the next couple of years.
6: So now the scientists can go to work with all the data. Yeah, good stuff. Daryl Seligman, who was assistant professor at the Department of Physics and Astronomy at Michigan State University. Doctor, thank you for a fascinating conversation. Good luck.
7: Thanks a lot.
6: You got it. America at Night, back in a moment.
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6: Kathy in Pittsburgh texts in on the text line 1-844-2-McGraw, 1-844-262-4729. Kathy in Pittsburgh texts in, "I'd be lost without your radio show. Since you've come on the air, I never miss a night." Thank you very much, Kathy. It's very nice of you. Hey, there's some Nancy Guthrie news. The two ransom notes that came in, apparently authorities are saying they believe they are authentic. And they're saying that the first note, they demanded millions in Bitcoin. The second note said that the apparent abductors said that Nancy Guthrie had died accidentally and they want more money so that you can retrieve the body. They have all said that they believe these notes are authentic. We'll get into more of that coming up next hour. Also, we're going to talk a little Iran and Ukraine as we talk to the think tank Advancing America Freedom with Joel Griffith as their senior fellow. We'll get into some of that, a deep dive into all of that. Don't forget, if you want to, you can always voicemail the show after we are off.
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28: A halt in fighting. I'm Carmen Roberts, Fox News. U.S. and Iran agreed today to stop fighting over the Strait of Hormuz. The two sides are set to resume peace talks Tuesday in Qatar, as they try to reach a long-term deal to end hostilities and restrain Tehran's nuclear program. Reopening the Strait of Hormuz has been a big sticking point and fighting point. And GOP Senator John Kennedy tells Fox News,
29: "It would be nice to have some help from other countries in the world that depend on the Strait of Hormuz for their oil."
28: Crude oil opened higher this evening, immediately jumping 1% after the U.S. and Iran traded back-to-back strikes since Friday. Fox's Alex Hogan has more from the White House.
30: President Trump taking it one step further following these renewed attacks. He took to Truth Social, writing in part, quote, "There may come a point when we are no longer able to be reasonable and will be forced to militarily complete the job that we have successfully started. If that happens, the Islamic Republic of Iran will no longer exist." This week, Iran struck a commercial vessel in the Strait of Hormuz. The U.S. then carried out strikes in Iran on Friday, the first since the signing of the Memorandum of Understanding. Tehran launched a drone and missile attack targeting Bahrain and Kuwait.
28: And U.S. crude is up about 0.75% now at $69.75 a barrel. If prices move much higher, that could, of course, push gas prices higher as well. But for now, drivers getting a break at the pump.
31: We have another big drop in the price of gasoline. In the past 2 weeks, regular grade at retail is down 23 cents. The new price is $4.01. And in 5 weeks, it's down 58 cents.
28: Oil analyst Trilby Lundberg with the Lundberg Survey. AAA says its average is $3.88 a gallon. 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
28: In World Cup action, Canada scores in the 92nd minute to earn the first World Cup knockout stage victory over South Africa, 1-0. The knockout rounds continue tomorrow. The Supreme Court set to rule on President Trump's executive order banning birthright citizenship. Congressman Brandon Gill of Texas tells Fox News he supports the president's move.
32: An illegal alien who traverses across South America, passes through multiple countries, shows up at our southern border, crosses over, and has a child, if that child should be an American citizen, just like anybody else in our country, I think most people would say no.
28: Well, the president has claimed no other country awards birthright citizenship. However, that is not the case. The Pew Research Center says 33 other countries have such laws, including Canada, Brazil, and Mexico. Lawmakers are looking at the effects of artificial intelligence on students' learning. Fox's Chad Pergram reports from Capitol Hill.
33: The percentage of high school seniors performing at grade level in math and reading is down 4 points from 2009. Lawmakers are skeptical about AI boosting performance. There are also privacy concerns. AI could harvest what students learn. An over-reliance on AI by teachers to grade papers is troubling. Some lawmakers doubt that AI can do everything. Students may question the value of an education if they can't find a job because of AI. Bipartisan lawmakers are now working on a framework to regulate AI. House Speaker Mike Johnson wants to pass that before the end of the year. On Capitol Hill, Chad Pergram, Fox News.
28: Republicans and Democrats in the Senate are pushing to require labels on AI-generated content. And President Trump says East Potomac golf links will remain open to the public after a major renovation. He says work will begin in September to transform the historic Washington Public Course into a world-class golf destination. I'm Carmen Roberts, and this is Fox News.
34: Hurry!
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36: Closing out the weekend, pretty good temperature here in the upper 50s with mostly clear skies. And, well, that's going to be it for average, low or high. A little warm on Monday, 89. Sunshine, a few afternoon clouds. Monday night, a few clouds and 66. Scattered storms Tuesday in upper 80s. And then we go to the low 90s. Jeff Eno at the Weather Channel on WIBX 950 AM and 92.3 FM.
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6: Everybody loves a good road trip, and everybody loves a good road trip story. How would you like to grab your best buddy and plan on making a road trip and stopping off at some of the best sporting events and craziest sporting events around the world? Well, that's exactly what our two guests did, and they wrote a book about it. They had to do something to prove they did it. The book is called Big Fan, Two Friends, 82,490 Miles, and the Wild, Wonderful Sports We Love. Michael Schur and Joe Posnanski, two New York Times bestselling authors, join us. 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
41: Thank you. Nice to be here.
42: Great.
6: Joe, let's start with you. You have an affinity for road trips. You took a road trip with Buck O'Neill, and what? He was busy, so you grabbed Michael for another road trip?
0: I wanted to go a little bit younger this time. Mike's not a lot younger than Buck. Buck was 90, 94. This was an incredible experience. I mean, it really was. And you know, the way you introduced it is pretty much the way it was. I mean, it was us just kind of going out there and chasing what it means to be a fan. I think we're both just such big fans of sports, but also like a lot of other things. And you know, for us, this was an opportunity to go out there and like connect with other fans and sort of see what it is that binds us a little bit, especially in sports. And it was an absolute blast.
6: Joe, you are a wonderful, wonderful writer. I've read a number of your baseball books. I've had a chance to interview a couple times. Michael Schur, you're all Hollywood. You've been involved with Parks and Rec and Brooklyn Nine-Nine, The Good Place. Let's start with you two as friends. How did you two become good buddies?
5: Joe should start telling this story because it starts with him.
0: It does start with me. Yeah, Mike was so very early in Mike's career when he was writing for The Office. He'd already, you know, Mike started at Saturday Night Live. Well, he started before that, but his first big job was at Saturday Night Live, and then he started working for The Office as a writer. And during that time, he and a few buddies decided that they wanted to do their own blog that they called Fire Joe Morgan, which I don't know if you remember it. It was a pretty big deal for a little while there, where basically they just made fun of bad sports writing. That was sort of the whole point. There was so much, it was at a time where there were a lot of new knowledge coming into sports, particularly baseball, a lot of new analytics, and sports writers in general were kind of ignoring all of that. And those guys would write, and they were all comedy writers. They all did it under assumed, you know, pen names. Mike was Ken Tremendous. That was his pen name. and they would just like totally just bash sports writing in the very funniest way. And I read one of the pieces that Mike had written. I didn't know it was Mike. Didn't have any idea what the connection was. But it was this very, very funny piece about a friend of mine. About a piece that a friend of mine had written, and the piece my friend had written was terrible. And the takedown was still one of the funniest things I've ever read. And I sent a blind email to this Ken Tremendous, basically with two points. The first point I said was, I know the guy that wrote this, and he totally deserved it. And this is one of the funniest things I've ever read. And the second thing is, please, please don't do this to me, because I will not leave the house. I have no self-confidence now. So please, please don't ever do this to me. And Mike wrote back and said, hey, actually, I read your stuff. I love it. I'm a big fan of yours. And we should get together. And not long after that, we did. And we've been friends now for almost 20 years.
6: Now, so Michael, I mean, there are friends, there are acquaintances, there are professional friends, but to do a road trip like this, you guys got to be tight to pull something off like this.
5: Yeah, I mean, it wasn't one road trip, right? It was like 12 disparate road trips spread over like a year and a half. But, you know, I had the idea for the book. I was watching a video that a friend had sent to me of the World Darts Championship in London. And I watched something I didn't really understand, which was two big, beefy guys throwing darts at a dartboard. And behind them, the crowd was just losing its mind with every throw, just absolutely going bananas. And they were dumping beer on each other, and they were throwing napkins in the air and hugging each other. And then I slowly realized they were all in costume. Like, they were dressed up like Minions or Harry Potter or bananas or tomatoes. And I was just like, these people are lunatics. And then I realized, oh, this is how I look to normal people when I'm in this mode of for sports that I watch. Like, I look exactly this insane when I'm revved up about a baseball game or a basketball game or whatever I'm watching. And I just realized, like, there is something universal about fandom. And I kind of want to, like, go around and write about it. And the thought that I had at the same exact moment was, I have to do this with Joe. It wasn't like, oh, this would be fun if Joe did it. It was like, either Joe does this with me or I'm not doing it. And the reason is not just that we're good friends and have been for a very long time. The reason is that Joe understands exactly what I'm talking about when I talk about this stuff. He is the same kind of fan.

0: decided at the very last minute, you know what we should do? We should watch the entire first Sunday of the NFL season at a Buffalo Wild Wings. And so Mike typed in like, where is the closest Buffalo Wild Wings? And we went there. It was, of course, it was like 0.4 miles closer than the other Buffalo Wild Wings. And we went there and spent 8 hours at the Buffalo Wild Wings in Dallas, which felt to us like the most American place there is, and watched football. And it was such a perfect place to start this kind of book, because that's really what we were trying to get at the heart of was fandom. And that's, we were just surrounded by fans of all these different teams, all wearing different jerseys, all of them coming into the season with this great hope and optimism about their team.
1: Okay, Michael, sure. Let me ask you this question after researching what it's like to be a fan. Explain this to me as I myself, a long-suffering New York Knicks fan. I twisted and turned and screamed and cheered and jeered, and finally I get my Knicks championship after all these years. And while I'm still happy, my life hasn't changed at all. Nothing about my life has changed. So why was I so upset, and why was I so happy when OG tips it in game four? And why do we do this if it doesn't change our life at all?
2: Well, first of all, congratulations to you and all Knicks fans.
1: Thank you.
2: Joe and I both found ourselves incredibly rooting for the Knicks, which I'm a Celtics fan and a Boston Red Sox fan. I generally hate New York teams. I love the city, hate the teams. And yet somehow this Knicks team was so charming and so fun to watch. We both found ourselves openly rooting for a New York sports team for, I think, the first time in recorded history. But anyway, congratulations.
1: Thank you.
2: Look, this is part of what is so interesting about fandom to me, is that, no, of course your life doesn't change. You wake up in the same place and you go to the same job probably, and the problems that you have in the world are still problems, and the things in your life that are great are still great. And it doesn't materially change your life, but it does scratch some kind of itch that's just been in your brain for your entire life probably. And you walk down the street with a little pep in your step, and you just have a slightly sunnier outlook on things, and maybe you'd tip the barista at Starbucks another couple bucks than you would have the day before, because we invest a whole lot of ourselves into these teams. They become part of our identities. We spoke to a professor at the beginning of this, and we said, what's going on here? What the heck is this thing, man? You know? And he said something that we thought about a lot, which was, look, if sports were just fun to watch and fun to, you know, root for or whatever, that would be fine, but it wouldn't explain why there are literally, quite literally, billions of people in the world who care. You know, they deeply care, root for teams, like wake up nervous on game day, even though we're not the ones playing, and clutch each other's, you know, shoulders when there's a tense moment, and get really sad and legitimately kind of depressed when they lose big games, and get euphoric when they win. And he said, for that to be the case, it must be true that sports fandom is actually meeting some kind of emotional and psychological need that we have as human beings. Like something is, a need is being met by sports fandom. And that's the way we started to think of it, not as a distraction or a diversion, but rather as something that actually satisfies a deep yen in our souls. And so when you watch OG Anunoby fly through a suddenly porous San Antonio Spurs defense in the last 2 seconds of a game and make a miraculous athletic play and tip the ball in at the buzzer, like you have a feeling that you can't feel from anything else. Nothing else provides for you or for us what sports does. And it doesn't mean it's the most important thing. It's not more important than our families or our bigger picture lives, but it is important. And you have to, I think, honor it by thinking of it as something that is meeting a need that you have as a human being alive on this planet.
1: Well, it was a need that was 53 years in the making. That is for sure. You know, not to get serious, but for a moment, I've actually thought about this since this Knick championship, and you being a Red Sox fan, right, going through all those years of turmoil and heartbreaking losses and everything. When the Red Sox won, people went to their father's graves or their mother's graves or their grandfather's graves and put the Boston.

0: Herald newspaper of the Red Sox. There's a connection to your family, to your youth. It's much more of a yearning to sort of, I don't know, reconnect with all of your loved ones in some way, shape, or form.
1: Oh, for sure. And like that's part of it, right? Is we don't, sometimes people come by these things casually or haphazardly, right? You're seeing that now with the World Cup. There's a bunch of people in Kansas City who suddenly know a whole lot about Algeria and have rooting interests in the nation of Algeria and the players on the Algerian national team. That does happen. But far more frequently, these are things we inherit. These are things that bind us to our friends, to our parents, our grandparents. They represent the region of the world that we live in or grew up in. They have real meaning outside of the you know, the boundaries of the field or the court that they're being played on. And that's part of what it is that we feel so strongly, right? Is when the Red Sox won in 2004, like you said, people went to cemeteries and left Red Sox caps on the graves of their deceased parents and grandparents, and they talked to them. Like there were reports that people wrote about at the time of like long conversations being had with their grandmothers or their grandfathers. Like these are memories and core aspects of our lives that have been spent in conversation with a professional sports team that we don't play for, you know, we never suited up for the team, but it's just becomes part of the fabric of our lives. The voices of the announcers, the sound of the crowd when you go to a game, like these are things that are deeply buried in our souls. And that's why it's such a passion for so many people, is it's not just the game. It's not just the uniform. It's the people we share it with and the people that are a part of why we root for it in the first place.
0: That's Michael Shearer. He is a well-respected Hollywood honcho who's the mastermind behind Parks and Rec and Brooklyn Nine-Nine, as all the others. Also, Joe Posnanski, who is a wonderful baseball writer. He's written a number of books, Why We Love Baseball, and his book, The Soul of the Game, when he does a road trip with Buck O'Neill, should be in the Hall of Fame somewhere as a must read. We're going to come back, talk more with these two New York Times bestselling authors, Michael Shearer and Joe Posnanski. Their new book is called Big Fan, Two Friends, 82,490 Miles, and the Wild, Wonderful Sports We Love. Stay right there. America at Night, back in a moment. More crazy stories. Wait till you hear some of these.
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1: Man, I love this place. I've been surfing here since I was a kid. Now, seeing my grandson out on the water, it means everything to me. Watching him and taking in the blue waves, the sea breeze, the blurry horizon.
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12: It's like you're in the back seat as these two friends go on a crazy trip to check out the world of sports and enjoy each other's company and tell tales. The book is called Big Fan. Michael Schurer, Joe Posnanski, Big Fan. Two friends, 82,490 miles, and the wild, wonderful sports we love. All right, Michael and Joe, which one had to go to the soccer game and which one had to go to the wrestling match?
13: Well, you're actually conflating two things there. So we had two fun sort of challenges in this book. One of them was that we each decided we were going to do, we call it the dream chapter, where we each got to do something we've always wanted to do in the world of fandom but hadn't been able to for some reason. I went to a Liverpool soccer match in England because I've been rooting for the Liverpool soccer team since 1998, but I'd never actually seen them play in their home stadium. So I went to a game there. Joe came with me and a bunch of our friends came with me, and it was truly magical and wonderful. It was hard to find a dream for Joe because he's been a professional sports writer for so long. He's been to, like, you know, 23 Super Bowls and 6 Olympics and the Stanley Cup, and he's been to everything. Sports are boring for him now.

0: in that sense, and that he's just kind of done it all. So he actually ended up going to see a magician. He's a big magic fan, and he went to see a magician perform live, which was actually turned out to be a great chapter. It was a real thrill for him to see. His name is D'Ortiz, right?
1: Danny D'Ortiz.
0: So that was that. And then the other thing you're talking about is we each made the other one do one thing that we hate, because we thought it might be fun to go send the other person to an event that they have no interest in, no affinity for, and to see if the person could find what it is about that thing that people actually do like. So Joe made me go to a Grateful Dead show, really a Dead and Company show in Las Vegas, because I wasn't a fan of the Grateful Dead. And then the funny thing was that it turned out WrestleMania was happening the same weekend, also in Las Vegas. And so I ended up, which I also don't like wrestling, so I ended up doing what I call in the book the world's weirdest biathlon, which is to go to a Dead and Company show at the Sphere in Las Vegas on Saturday night, and then WrestleMania on Sunday night. And it ended up actually being really fun. And I really kind of understood what it is that, about those two things that people like that, you know, were never kind of for me. I really, really ended up having a good time at both of the events. And then Joe, on the other hand, I made go play pickleball.
1: Yeah. I truly, truly, truly hate pickleball. That is, I don't hate many things in life, McGraw, but I hate pickleball. I'm a tennis player, so I see pickleball as an existential threat. So I hate pickleball. I hate the sound. I hate the sport. I hate the name. I hate the kitchen. I hate everything about pickleball. And there's no doubt in my mind that Mike came up with this whole idea of the challenge to send each other to something we hate, specifically and only to send me to a pickleball. He knows how much I hate pickleball. So I not only had to go and play pickleball, which is, you know, one thing, I also had to watch it. So I had to go to a professional tournament that they had in Kansas City, and they have a pro-am section in these tournaments. So I actually had to play and also watch pickleball. What I would say, people have asked me, oh, well, you know, you went to like sort of find out why people love this. You know, do you like pickleball now? And no, I don't. I don't like pickleball now at all. But I did find what I was looking for. I did come to understand what it is about pickleball that people love. I mean, and they do love it. It's the fastest growing sport in the country. They you know, brand themselves as that, but I believe it's actually true. And what I found was, you know, I actually went and found an old friend and saw how pickleball had basically saved her life in a lot of ways. And it was really touching and really heartwarming to watch people out there on the pickleball court talking about life and relationships and making friends. And it's a sport anybody can play. So I came to understand what it is about pickleball, which was the point. But I don't like it any more than I ever did. No.
2: did either of you have a conversation with each other about the TV ruining live sports? HD TV is so real and so colorful that when you see it in person, is it better in person or is it better on TV now that you've seen some of these events?
0: We've talked about this. Yeah, we have a podcast called The Pawzcast, after Joe's last name. And we've talked about this phenomenon, which is like, I love going to NBA games. It's one of my favorite things to do. I go with my son all the time here in Los Angeles. I love going to baseball games. I'll go to any baseball game in any city at any point, no matter what time of year it is. I don't love going to football games.
1: Right.
0: And part of that is that, you know, I don't love the NFL as much as I did when I was a kid. But part of it is that the experience of watching it on TV is just better. It's just a better experience. Like, you can see the game better. You feel the excitement of the game just as much, I think, as you do in the stands. The game is such a brutal game and so much is happening that you can't see when you're very far away, that watching it on TV and seeing slow motion replay is extremely helpful to the viewing experience. Like, I do think that is an issue. It's like, you know, TVs have, in my lifetime, I'm 50 years old, have gotten, what, 1,000 times better in terms of what you can see, at least? And you know, they're flat and they're gigantic and they're high definition. And you know, sports has benefited greatly from that. But the in-game, the in-arena experience, I think, has suffered a little bit because, generally speaking, you know, for a lot of sporting events, it'd kind of rather be on your couch. And, you know, there's no line for the bathroom. And you've already bought the food. And you know what I mean? Like, I do think that is an issue. And it's something that sports is having to reckon with in many ways.
2: Yeah. Go ahead, Joe.
1: No, I was going to say that one of the things we have talked about is that it is a different experience for different sports, too. Football, when you go to a football game, you watch it on TV. You watch the big, giant screen. I mean, the football is pure television. But if you go to a hockey game, the live experience is, infinitely better than the television experience. So there are ways that television has broken through that you know, have changed, you know, the dynamic of many, many sports. But there are other sports that I think you're not going to beat the live experience, baseball being one of those as well, where I think being there live is still magical in a way that television is not. But the biggest sport in the country is football, and it is pure television.
2: Yeah, and I think you and I, the three of us, are old enough to, when we walked, we remember the first time we ever walked into a baseball stadium and the green grass and the blue skies and the uniforms. But now, you know, you say, boy, I wonder what that looks like on my big screen TV at home, because it's more colorful at home than it is actually in person.
0: Yeah, the greens are awfully green on those high definition TVs.
2: Take me through, Michael Schur, Joe Posnanski. The book is Big Fan. How did you get Tom Hanks to write the foreword?
1: Oh, that's a story. So we actually, Tom Hanks, I was in LA and my wife calls me up out of nowhere. She didn't call me up out of nowhere. She calls me up all the time. But she calls me up and says,
2: sounds like a different book.
1: Yeah, I was going to say that won't play well. When she calls me up and she goes, you got a letter and I'm opening it. And I said, well, I think that's a federal offense. And she was like, no, I'm opening this letter right now. And I'm like, who's it from? She's like, I'm opening the letter. And the letter was a five-page typewritten letter all in one scroll from Tom Hanks. And it was just nothing but a pure fan letter. He had gotten my address, and he had sent me just a fan letter, which was, like, beyond belief. I couldn't even, you know, I didn't even know what to do. It was so incredible. And so I wrote him a letter back, and he wrote me a letter back, and I wrote him a letter back, and I became pen pals with Tom Hanks. And at some point during this thing, I was telling Tom Hanks about this book, and he sent me this letter about his own fandom. That's what it was, just purely about being an Aston Villa fan and being a hockey fan and what it was like when he was a kid. It was just beautiful. He's a wonderful writer. And I showed it to Mike to basically kind of go like, can you believe Tom Hanks is sending me letters like this? And Mike's like, hey, I wonder if he'll let us make it the foreword to the book. And he did. So it's not even a foreword. It's literally a fan letter that he had written me during the time when we were just starting to write the book. So that is probably, I you know, it is something to have Tom Hanks write the foreword to your book. But I don't believe anybody else has quite that weird a story about how they got Tom Hanks to write the foreword.
2: That is a great story. Michael Schur, you are producer, right, of all these Hollywood TV shows and everything else. Do you see the camaraderie, the jokes, the buddy-buddy nature of this book? You find yourself writing that into some of your scripts along the way?
0: Well, in a way, yeah. I mean, TV comedy writing is for sure a team sport. You know, the shows, and I actually write about TV fandom as a phenomenon in the book. Joe told me, like, hey, you have to write about this because it's interesting and unique. And so I did. And the thing about, I think, TV fandom and TV creation that's resonant here is, you know, TV writing is a team sport. It's a group of writers very frequently. Sometimes it's one person, but usually it's a team of people who all work together in a sort of common goal. And the characters that are created, the famous indelible characters that you can think about over the years, the cast of Friends or Archie Bunker or Sam Malone on Cheers, part of the reason that they're so indelible and so memorable is that they are the result of like a giant group of people pouring their heart and soul into every line and taking all of their real life experiences and sort of dumping them into a big vat and stirring it up and then choosing the very best parts and then giving those very best parts to the characters. And so, you know, that's the what makes characters on TV feel like real people. And so it's a little bit less, I would say, than that, you know, I'm going to carry some parts of this book back into the world of TV writing, and a little bit more that the collaboration that went into the book and the collaboration that go into TV writing feel very similar to me. That's why I had to do it with someone else, with Joe, is because it was like, I know what this is. This is less interesting if it's just my brain that is observing these things and writing about them. It's going to be more interesting if it's Joe's brain too. And then over the course of the book, you know, we sent an email to 100 of our friends and said, hey, write us back and tell us something you love and why you love it. Without any other explanation, we just sent that email out and we got a bunch of responses that are really funny and interesting. Like my friend Ike said, I love restaurant merch. Like if you go into a diner and they're selling a t-shirt with their logo on it, and every time he goes into a diner, a random diner somewhere, he always buys a hat or a t-shirt. We had people say they love mascots. We had people say they love carbonara. And part of what was behind that was saying, like, no matter who we are anywhere in the world, there's something that we love and there's a reason we love it. And we just wanted to tap into that feeling. So that's, you know, again, that was the goal of the book.
2: Is it true, Joe and Mike, that every single event you went to, when you went to the will call office, they couldn't find your tickets?
1: That's just a universal truth. That is not something specifically for us. That's just a universal truth. There, you, no matter how many times we would call, make sure we were on the list, just okay, you guys got us there, we're coming, they never have. Our best was actually at the World Darts Championship, which was so weird anyway. Everything about it was so bizarre, and we were the only ones there not dressed up as some crazy character. And we got sent back and forth between like multiple tables like 9 different times, and your ticket is there. No, your ticket is there. It was very funny because every time we would go from one side to the other, we would pass like 12 Dumbledores and, you know, 5 Harry Potters and 6 traffic cones. I mean, it was a very, very funny experience.
0: It's also a truism, and people with last names that are spelled oddly will know what we're talking about. If Joe's name were Joe Porter instead of Joe Posnanski, the tickets would have been there.
1: Right. That's right.
0: If my name were Mike Smith instead of Mike Schur, S-C-H-U-R, the tickets would have been there. It's part of it is just having a slightly odd or weirdly spelled last name that means you know you're in trouble as soon as you approach the will call desk.
2: When I read that, I said, oh, thank God I'm not the only one, because for 30 years, I thought I was the only one who was being snubbed at the will call office all these years. So there you go. Michael Schur, Joe Posnanski. The book is called Big Fan, Two Friends, 82,490 miles in the wild, wonderful sports we love. It's a road trip book. It's a buddy book. It's a great story. Lots of laughs. Michael and Joe, hey, thanks for your time. Good luck down the road. You guys are always welcome here. Thanks for checking in.
0: Thank you so much. This was really fun.
2: You got it. Michael Schur, Joe Posnanski. The book, Big Fan, where all fine books are sold. America at Night, back in a moment.
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1: Hey, got some sad news tonight. There were back-to-back earthquakes in Venezuela tonight. A powerful 7.5 magnitude earthquake struck near the northern coast of Venezuela, collapsing homes and buildings in the capital of Caracas, causing widespread destruction. It happened just 40 seconds after the foreshock with a magnitude of a 7.2 earthquake that rocked the area. So they had one of 7.5, and then they had one of 7.2. Acting Venezuelan President Rodriguez confirmed the fatalities, that there were fatalities. She declared a state of emergency, and residents are evacuating buildings. One person was quoted as saying it's like a horror movie. One good note in all of this tragedy, the U.S. Tsunami Warning Center said there is no tsunami threat. They had an advisory. It has since been canceled that warned of potential dangerous waves for Puerto Rico and the Virgin Islands. So apparently no tsunami threat, but back-to-back earthquakes in Caracas, Venezuela tonight. 7.5 and then a 7.2 earthquake. What a terrible story. We'll find out more when we wake up this morning. Hey, stay right there. We're going to check in with open phones next hour. Voicemails, text messages, and, of course, live human phone calls. 1-844-2-McGraw, 1-844-2-McGraw, or 1-844-262-4729. 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
8: The U.S. and Iran trade strikes. I'm Kathleen Maloney, Fox News. Fox's Trey Yingst with the latest.
11: This was the second exchange of fire this weekend between the United States and Iran. Vice President J.D. Vance posted to X over the weekend saying, Iran signed a ceasefire agreement. We have honored it. If they have disagreements about how the MOU is being applied, they can pick up the phone. But violence will be met with violence. The new military action comes as the situation between Israel and Hezbollah plays out on a separate but parallel track. The Israelis launched new airstrikes against Hezbollah this weekend as Hezbollah continued attacks against Israeli forces in southern Lebanon. Late last week, there was a diplomatic breakthrough in Washington as the Israelis and Lebanese signed a framework agreement aimed at normalizing ties between the two countries and disarming Hezbollah.
8: Axios now reporting that the U.S. and Iran have agreed to halt strikes and meet Tuesday in Qatar. Rescue teams from several countries join a desperate effort to rescue earthquake survivors in Venezuela.
14: Time is of the essence to find any survivors underneath the rubble. A 17-floor condo has fully collapsed. We spoke to a woman whose cousin lived on the second floor of this building, and she is holding out hope that her cousin is still alive.
15: My cousin, Chantal Daniela, was with Antonio. And he called a friend and he said that they were alive and well and in a reduced space, and that gives us some hope. We know that she might be there because the second floor is like underground.
14: American rescue teams are here from Florida, California, and Virginia. The U.S. Embassy tells Fox the Trump administration will be here for Venezuela as long as it takes.
8: Fox's Matt Foy. A long and dangerous heat wave will blast a large stretch of the central and eastern U.S. It could be temperatures as high as 100 degrees. 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
8: Louisiana Congresswoman Julia Letlow won the Republican nomination for Senate. President Trump endorsed her over incumbent Senator Bill Cassidy.
18: On Saturday, Letlow clinched the Republican nomination comfortably with about 57% of the vote. State Treasurer John Fleming finished at 43%. Letlow's win marked a victory for President Trump as well, who had endorsed the Republican representative. She will likely succeed Senator Bill Cassidy, whom the president successfully ousted. Cassidy has broken with the president on several issues, including last week when the two had a blow-up over the war in Iran. The two-term incumbent accuses the president of sometimes treating Congress as an appendage, but he does believe there are other lawmakers who will hold the president accountable.
8: Fox's Madeline Rivera in Washington. Lawmakers are looking at the effects of artificial intelligence on students' learning. Fox's Chad Pergram on Capitol Hill reports.
19: The percentage of high school seniors performing at grade level in math and reading is down 4 points from 2009. Lawmakers are skeptical about AI boosting performance. There are also privacy concerns. AI could harvest what students learn. An over-reliance on AI by teachers to grade papers is troubling. Some lawmakers doubt that AI can do everything. Students may question the value of an education if they can't find a job because of AI. Bipartisan lawmakers are now working on a framework to regulate AI. House Speaker Mike Johnson wants to pass that before the end of the year. On Capitol Hill, Chad Pergram, Fox News.
8: Lawmakers are pushing to require labels on AI-generated content. Delaware Senator Chris Coons suffering minor injuries in a multi-vehicle crash in his home state today. He said the collision was triggered by a driver experiencing a medical emergency. Coons is expected to make a full recovery. I'm Kathleen Maloney. This is Fox News.
20: Temperatures heating up for the business week. Mainly clear skies, 40 overnight. Breakfast time low around 60. Sunny and hot on Monday, all the way up to around 90 Monday afternoon. Hot on Tuesday with scattered late day showers and storms. Highs again around 90 with a heat index in the upper 90s to near 100. I'm meteorologist Ken Boone from the Weather Channel at WIBX 950 AM and 92.3 FM.
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1: There is nothing like live radio, and there's nothing like late night live radio. Okay, we're going back to the original plan. This is all my fault. Comedy of errors. So last week we interviewed John McClain, and we taped it, and we recorded it, and it's in the can, and it's all ready to go. We're all excited. And then at last minute, we had a chance to check in with Roy Orbison, this gentleman who wrote this book, Jeff Apter, who's in Australia. So we were going to bump John McClain to another night and talk to about Roy Orbison tonight. However, we have some technical difficulties. He's in Australia. We're having a hard time hooking up with him, as you can imagine. So here's what we're going to do. We're going to go back to the original plan. Chalk this up to me trying to bite off more than I could chew, trying to thread the needle. So I'm making Alex and Richard run around with their heads loose. So, guys, I apologize. Here's what we're going to do. We're going to take a break. And when we come back, we're going to talk to John McClain, who is the son of Norman McClain, who wrote the book, A River Runs Through It. Many have called A River Runs Through It the great American novel in honor of its 50th anniversary. If you want a good story, stay right there. This has got it all. Sex, drugs, rock and roll. Gambling, women, it's got it all. Fishing, you betcha, it's got it all. Stay right there, America at Night, with John McClain, the son of famed author Norman McClain, next on America at Night.
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8: Kathleen Maloney. Iran and the U.S. trading fire over the weekend, with Iran again attacking an oil tanker in the Strait of Hormuz. Louisiana Senator John Kennedy tells Fox's The Big Weekend Show,
7: "It would be nice to have some help from other countries in the world that depend on the Strait of Hormuz for their oil."
8: Both sides have reportedly agreed to pause the fighting and resume talks Tuesday in Qatar. Rescue crews are in a race against time to save survivors of the earthquakes in Venezuela. Other countries are stepping in to help.
9: American rescue teams are here from Florida, California, and Virginia. The U.S. Embassy tells Fox the Trump administration will be here for Venezuela as long as it takes.
8: Fox's Matt Foy in Caracas. The number of dead now confirmed at over 1,400. 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
20: Temperatures heating up for the business week. Mainly clear skies, 40 overnight. Breakfast time low around 60. Sunny and hot on Monday, all the way up to around 90 Monday afternoon. Hot on Tuesday with scattered late day showers and storms. Highs again around 90 with a heat index in the upper 90s to near 100. I'm meteorologist Ken Boone from the Weather Channel at WIBX 950 AM and 92.3 FM.
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0: Join the nightly conversation, America at Night, with McGraw-Milhaven.
1: It was 50 years ago that an unknown professor at the University of Chicago decided to write his memoir and a couple of short stories. Nobody wanted to publish the book until the University of Chicago said, "All right, he's one of our professors. We'll publish the book." That book was called A River Runs Through It, and it became a classic. 50 years later, we're talking about it. It was written by a man named Norman McLean, and his son, John McLean, joins us now to talk about that. John, welcome to America at Night.
11: Thank you. It's nice to be here.
1: The New York Times just did a whole piece on the 50th anniversary of the book, sort of renewing interest. But it's been one of those books that was wonderful. The movie did it justice, I think. And so you have sort of shared your family with America for the last 50 years.
11: You can say that again.
1: Yeah. Before we get into A River Runs Through It, I want to ask you about your father's second book, Young Men and Fire, that was published shortly after he passed away. And people love that book, maybe almost as much, even more, than A River Runs Through It. Did your dad like the Young Men and Fire better than A River Runs Through It, or what was his thoughts between the two books?
11: Well, I think that the story, A River Runs Through It, in the first book, A River Runs Through It and Other Stories, was as close to his heartbeat as you can get. Young Men on Fire, which is a story of the Mann Gulch Fire in 1949, which just had its 75th anniversary last year with much fanfare, thanks to the book, was narrative nonfiction. And I don't think you feel the same way about that as you do about telling the story of your relationship with your murdered brother.
1: Yeah. You ended up writing a book in 2021 called Home Waters, A Chronicle of Family and a River, which sort of talked about the sort of true story and as the son of that. And you went in and sort of did some research on your uncle's murder, right?
11: I did. I was a

0: newspaper man in Chicago for 30 years. Actually, most of it as a Washington correspondent, but I knew Chicago pretty well. And I wanted to find out about the murder, the facts about the murder. And I went back to Chicago from Washington to do a final tour there as foreign editor. And so I dug into it. And I got the original coroner's inquest, which I could get because by then I was the last living relative, and some other things. And I had talked to people who knew my father and his brother when they were both at the University of Chicago. My dad taught there, and he got his brother Paul a job there in the public relations office. And so I had a lot of personal stuff that I hadn't used, and I had documents on the police investigation, and I put that together into Home Waters to try to straighten out what had been an event that people talked about without knowing a lot about it.
1: Yeah.
0: I mean, it was a mysterious kind of death. I mean, he was found in the early morning hours, beaten half to death in an alley on the south side of Chicago, and he died that afternoon from the beating. But how did it happen? No one was ever arrested for it. What was the cause of it? It has contributed to an air of mystery, a legitimate air of mystery.
1: Yeah. John McLean, our guest, the son of Norman McLean, who wrote the book A River Runs Through It that came out 50 years ago. When your father wrote the book, he had retired from being a professor, never really wrote anything before, sits down and writes what many call the great American novel. How did he, was he always a great writer?
0: How did he pull that one off?
1: Yeah, how did he do it?
0: Well, he'd always wanted to be a writer, and he was the son of a Presbyterian minister, kind of a wonderful but fierce man, and I think he had a case of writer's block. His mother trained him in writing, and he used to sit with him and read through Shakespeare and other poets, holding his hand and tapping it to the rhythm of iambic pentameter. So he had a lot of literary leanings. He always wanted to be a writer. He tried. He tried to write a book about the Custer battle and it didn't work. He worked on it for years and years and years. God, we used to go to the Custer battlefield and stay at this motel near the battlefield while he went around with his buddies looking for buttons and shell casings. He'd be 98 degrees in the shade and no shade. Anyway, he tried. And then how did he ever do it in the end? He retired and at the age of 70, and he was still being asked to come back and teach on a contract basis. He was a great teacher. He really could bring a classroom alive, even at the age of 70. And he decided now he was going to try to be a real writer. So he wrote short stories. He wrote a number of them before he tried A River Runs Through It. And one thing he tried to do was write about his brother's murder. And it didn't work. I mean, it really didn't work. It's mentioned in a short story. And all it says is, you know, that it just happened and there was nothing after it. There was no development. There was nothing beyond his murder. He never was able to assimilate it. And so he had a little talk with himself, I think, at about the age of 70, and said, look, if you're going to write about your brother, you better just write about it straight, not back into it or fiddle around. And that's when he wrote A River Runs Through It. So it's a story that came from half a century of rumination and trying to come to terms with this business with his brother.
1: Mm.
0: And finally, the effort succeeded in creating what was acknowledged almost immediately as a literary classic. And it has appealed to people on an emotional level ever since as a story of brothers. I give a lot of talks publicly, and people, I can see people in the crowd, and I know what's coming. They have this kind of fixed look on their face, and I know that they're going to come up, and no matter what, they're going to wait through whatever line, and they're going to say something to me. And they come up and they do. And it starts with, I had a brother, or I had a sister, just like your father's brother's Paul, and we tried to help him and we failed. And I always felt alone and isolated until I read River Runs Through It.
1: Mm.
0: So it has brought a lot of comfort and consolation to people, and as well as its high literacy.

0: in effect, PTSD. I mean, there are places you can go as a veteran now where you have PTSD, and one of the ways they treat you is by taking you fly fishing. It has that quality. And it certainly had the effect in that family of holding them together. It's also interesting. You know, the casting is interesting. You have adventures. You can half drown in a big river and so on and so forth. So it's a good literary vehicle.
1: That's a great point. So he writes the book and he shops it around to publishers and no takers.
0: Well, it is interesting how that happened. What happened was he had some people read it, and there was a young editor at the University of Chicago Press who loved it and thought, well, you know, we've never done fiction ever at the University of Chicago Press, so how am I going to make this appeal to the people who sit on a board that makes decisions about what we're going to publish? And he said, what we really need here is a rejection by the East Coast, which, you know, there's a little tension between Chicago and the East Coast.
1: Yeah.
0: So they sent it off to a publisher in on the East Coast, and sure enough, it got rejected. The letter that came back said, you know, we think it's really well written, it's a good story, but it's not saleable stuff. And so they took that letter and went into the board, which was composed mainly of my father's friends on the faculty, and said, look, the East Coast has turned this thing down. This is our chance to be brave and show them up and publish it. And they did.
1: Mm. And were they expecting it to sell a lot when they published it, or were they doing
0: Absolutely not. The first press run was 1,500 copies, which is a trickle.
1: Right.
0: Well, you get that many from libraries. And then the first year they had to have a second printing. And we've all tried to find out exactly how many were in that second printing. It was something around 3,500 copies. So you had 5,000 copies the first year. And then the second year, they did 10,000 copies. And before the movie was made, which sent it skyrocketing in sales, but before that happened, my father was very proud of the fact that every year it sold more copies than it had the previous year. And if you've ever been in the book business, and I have, I've been writing books for 30 years, that's phenomenal. That's not the usual curve. The usual curve is you get good sales right after the book comes out, and then it tapers off. His book, on its own, without the movie, went the other way.
1: Yeah. It's a testament to word of mouth, right? Because he wasn't getting on the Today Show or the Larry King Show or whatever back in the day out promoting the book. It was, I read this book, you have to read this.
0: Absolutely. And it was the fishing community originally that was the great source of support. People would pass it around and say, you know, well, anybody can write a book about how you fish, how you cast, how you tie flies. And all that. This book tells you what it feels like to fish. And that was the draw on it that worked then and works to this day.
1: Yeah. Seems like at that point he unlocked whatever he was blocked, and then comes Young Men and Fire. And that has gotten rave reviews, too. So it seems like
0: he got blocked up again.
1: And then he died. But he found his voice later in life.
0: Good way to put it. Yes. And he ran out of time. Hmm. He worked on that for 13 years. But the last 3 years, he wasn't, you know, working on a book. He'd look at the manuscript and hold a pencil over it, and nothing happened. And he died, and we looked at the book and had it read, Young Men on Fire, had it read by a very good friend of his who was a noted literary critic, and said, well, what should we do with this? He said, well, you probably ought to have it published to show the work that he's done on it, which is a serious underreading of the book. So we went to work on it. I got it to the University of Chicago Press. A fine young editor there, Alan Thomas, took it over. And I called him up at one point. I said, Alan, you know, this thing is kind of rough shape. He said, John, wait a minute. He said, this is the way books look sometimes when they come in. He said, yes, there's work to be done. Repetitions need to be eliminated. Some things aren't in the right place. But it's there. It's there. And so he spent a lot of time moving things around And I spent a lot of time, and others did too,

0: you're doing the kind of fact-checking you do at the end of a book. I had over 100 items, and I got an over 90% score from the University of Chicago Press, which was keeping the score on all of us who were doing this kind of work.
1: Interesting.
0: And when it was done, I talked to Alan. I said, Alan, people are going to say we rewrote my father's book for him. And that's, we both know that's not what we did. But would you write something, an editor's note kind of thing, and say what you did? So he wrote that, and he told me, and the only in writing he did was about three or four sentences where he had to make a transition that hadn't been made. Everything else was my dad. So I did the first audio reading of it, and I'm sitting there in my cabin at Sealy Lake with all the recording equipment doing the reading. Easiest thing I've ever read. I mean, it just falls out of your mouth. The timing is perfect. Pausing is perfect. You don't have to rehearse. You just read it. Until I got to about three or four sentences where it went clunk, clunk, clunk. I said, you know, that's Alan Thomas.
1: So you could see where your dad stopped and the editors picked up.
0: Absolutely.
1: This book, the second book, was Young Men and Fire. It was published after your father's death. And writers have called it a brilliant work of nonfiction narrative and a memoir. And they call it almost as good, if not better, than A River Runs Through It. The River Runs Through It obviously speaks for itself, but Young Men and Fire. Your book, Homewaters, A Chronicle of Family and a River, John McClane, who wrote in the early 2020s about his family and the movie, the real story, A River Runs Through It. We'll come back and talk more with John McClane. America at Night, back in a moment.

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10: A River Runs Through It. The movie is over 30 years old, but it took almost 20 years for the movie to be made from the book, which came out 50 years ago, and it is considered an instant classic, one of the great American novels. Norman MacLean died a few years before the movie came out. His son, John MacLean, joins us to talk about his family, his father, and that wonderful, wonderful book, A River Runs Through It. When you read it for the first time, how much of the story did you know, and how much did you learn about your grandmother and grandfather and uncle when you read the book?
11: Well, what I learned mostly was about my father's writing. He showed us, my wife and myself, the text of it, the type text of it, the final. One time when we were off on the eastern shore of Lake Michigan in the middle of a very cold period, there wasn't anything to do outside that day, snowing, and so we stayed inside in front of a fire, and we both read it. It's 104 pages, so my wife could read it, and I could read it. And we looked at each other, and I didn't say anything, but my wife said, you know, this is like the stuff we used to read in college, the great literary classics. And it was stunning. I thought, my God, you know, I couldn't get myself up to the level of the book. I couldn't say, oh yeah, this is obviously a literary classic, world class literature here. I mean, how do you say that about something that kind of came out of the blue? So we went in to see my dad. He was sitting in a different room, And he had this look on his face. He was very expectant. You know, he could really have been hurt. You know, one of those open looks. He was not an open man. And he would, you know, and I said, you know, this is fantastic. Don't let anybody change a word on it. This is a wonderful thing. And he just, this rush of relief and pleasure. He didn't know at that time that he had really done it. I think, you know, part of him knew it. But not all of them.
10: Is it true, John McClane, that Hollywood came calling for your father to write the book and he turned them all down? Tell me that story when Hollywood starts to come.
11: Yeah, it doesn't quite go that way, but it's he was very difficult. And he thought that his book was his book and he didn't want anybody messing with his family. Yes, Hollywood came calling and a couple of executives from Paramount came out and had a talk with him. At his place in Chicago. And he said afterwards, you know, all these guys want to do is talk about great art and passion and all that, and all an author wants to talk about is money. But he signed up with them and got in, and there was an option. Then later, Robert Redford got interested in it and got in touch with him. And I don't know what happened for real, but in trying to read it from the outside, I think what happened is that Robert Redford was a big enough name that he could Bigfoot. And Paramount very graciously allowed my dad to get out of the contract with them so that he could sign up with Redford. And they used to sit there, Redford and my dad, and they'd talk to each other, and Redford would pretend to be a Scot. He was really Irish. And get along very well. But that didn't happen until later. The first time, Redford was going to come out to Chicago and meet with my father in his little apartment on the south side in Hyde Park. And he was a day late. And my father opened the door and said, "Robert, you're late." And he closed the door. And that was the end of it, as far as he was concerned. And people found out about that and got busy and got the wires back up. And the relationship eventually became very friendly and warm. Redford sent my dad a draft of the script that was written by a Missoula figure. And it opened with my Uncle Paul on the dock at Sealy Lake, having caught a great big rainbow trout. He's holding it in his hands. And as the camera zooms in, he takes the rainbow trout and cracks it and breaks its neck to kill it. And you had to scrape my dad off the ceiling. I mean, he was just, that wasn't going to be the way the movie was made. And so that stopped it. That stopped the whole thing, cold. And I, now that Redford's gone, I said this before, and I think it's true. I think he just waited out my dad, who was very old by then. He was 84. And a few years later, my father died. And practically the day that he died, Redford started work on the movie and brought it out very, very quickly, within a year and a half or two. I can't remember the exact timing. And it did not have that scene in it. And the person who'd done that writing was marginalized and kind of pushed aside. And they came out with a movie that I think does very well by the book. It has lasted for 30 years. It is cherished and loved by more than the fishing community, and it's still shown.
10: Yeah, that's really interesting. So you think Redford sort of slow-played the movie a little bit?
11: I think he just stopped it. You know, my father had negotiated a veto, an artistic veto, in his contract with Redford. You don't get that in Hollywood.
10: Right.
11: Nobody gets that.
10: Yeah.
11: And that was his price for signing up. And I think Redford figured, you know, I just can't make the movie with while this guy's alive, because if it's this today, it's going to be something else tomorrow. They will not make a movie. It has to be on the Blackfoot River, and it wasn't on the Blackfoot River, the home waters. It was they sent a crew out there to look at the Blackfoot, and they claimed that the reason that they didn't do it was that some of the hills around there show timber scars, logging scars, and they said it would be unsightly. The movie wound up winning the Oscar for cinematography. But I think another reason was that the whole area around the Blackfoot was not set up for a movie company. They figured it would cost them something like $100,000 a day extra to get caterers and housing and move people, you know, 60 miles to the river and back at the end of the day. And when they were in Livingston, Montana, doing it on the rivers around there in southern Montana, Livingston was all set up for it. You know, they were used to the movie world, and it worked.
10: John McClain, our guest, the son of Norman McClain, who wrote the book 50 years ago, A River Runs Through It, where Hollywood turned it into a motion picture. And I don't know if Brad Pitt was, right, that then propelled Brad Pitt to superstardom. He was a relative unknown, a little bit well-known, but nowhere near as big as he is now, and that sort of propelled him to the stratosphere. But the movie, for all of its little things that it had to change for Hollywood, I think it got the big things right. Would you agree?
11: I would. It got the sense of family, and it did very well with the fishing. That's it. That's the core of it. And it made Paul a character that you could identify with. I mean, one reason I like the movie, you know, I'm not supposed to because the picture guys all say, oh, it's the book that's true,
10: right. Yeah,
11: and
10: yeah,
11: the movie
10: yeah.
11: is just a... Well, come on, wait a minute. A whole family can go see that movie. And the kids identify with Paul because he has trouble and he tries to straighten out. And they know you can't live like that and get away with it. So they know something bad is going to happen. When it happens off stage. You never have to see it. You don't see the murder. You don't see the body. You don't zoom in on it the way a lot of visual stuff does these days. It's handled with great care and off screen. And I think that's terrific. And then you wind up looking at Norman, my father, and yes, he's stolid, and he's not as maybe as exciting as Paul is, but somehow he pulls through. You know, stay calm and carry on. He comes out of this in good shape. And I think that, you know, a family, there's something there for the adults, there's something for the kids, and all sorts of conditions in between.
10: John McClain, tell me about your mother.
11: Oh, my mother. Well, she was tall and redheaded and had a gift for friendship. She was probably Paul McClain's closest female relationship, excepting his mother in his whole life. She was from a little town called Wolf Creek in Montana, near about 35 miles away from the capital in Helena, and the oldest of seven children. And she wound up running the family for a while. They sent the kids to Helena for high school because there wasn't any high school in Wolf Creek. Higher education did not exist there, unless you regarded work as a higher education. And her father, John Burns, ran the general store in Wolf Creek, and he didn't like being alone. He wanted his wife with him. So my mother wound up being kind of a den mother for all the kids in Helena. And that's the way she was. That was her big gift, that she could run things without being a tyrant or meddlesome or a pain in the neck. And she had this gift for friendship. And that continued on through her whole life. She was a steadying anchor for my dad. He would go off on tangents. He said, no, you got to get back grounded here. And she was a very interesting figure at the University of Chicago, where faculty wives are in a hierarchy that would be the envy of the Catholic Church. And the older faculty wives did not speak to the new faculty wives, except my mother did. She treated everybody the same. She was open and lived that way. Unfortunately, she had a bad cigarette habit, and it caught up with her, and she died at the age of 63.
10: Mm. Tell me about your Uncle Paul. When you wrote your book about the family, Home Waters, A Chronicle of Family and a River, as you said earlier, that you did a little research on your uncle's death. In the movie, he dies in Montana, but in real life, they got him out of Montana to sort of get him out of, you know, away from the gambling, away from the drinking, to try and start a new life, and he ended up dying in Chicago. What did you learn?
11: Well, the reform didn't work, is what I learned. That my father kind of was his mentor back in Chicago, got him a job at the University of Chicago working in the publicity department for a very fine guy named George Morgenthau. And Paul went back to his old habits. He got in debt. He got heavily in debt and apparently very dangerously in debt. And my dad always wondered if that hadn't been part of the reason or the reason that he got killed, that that he was. I don't think that happened. The circumstances of his death were kind of sordid. He had an ordinary Sunday. He took his girlfriend to a White Sox game, and then he took her to the fancy restaurant in Hyde Park, Morton's, for dinner, walked her home, and left her at the door at 10 o'clock at night. Then he walked across the Midway to his quarters on the other side of the Midway, which is getting into dangerous territory in Chicago. I mean, if you went across the wrong street in those days, you know, one side could be safe and the other side not. And this was a very borderline area. There are instances where people reported seeing him in the course of the evening trying to start fights with people on the street. There are two episodes like that. Just ordinary citizens. He scared them to death, you know, and they couldn't get away from him fast enough. But it's, it gets into a black neighborhood there very quickly, and that's who the people were that he was accosting, apparently. Then he's found about 5:30 in the morning in a back alley in very bad shape. His wallet was out and a couple of dollar bills floating around, but he'd had a $50-$55 in pay. He'd cashed his check that Friday, so he was robbed. He never regained consciousness, so we don't know. The police report on it finally was it was a robbery gone bad. What happened in the final hours remains a mystery. No one was ever arrested for it. There were never any prime suspects for it. End of the story.
0: Yeah, I always, when I read A River Runs Through It before the movie, I thought it to be a love letter that your father wrote to your family.
11: That's the description he used. It's a love poem to my family.
0: And I, when I first got into radio, I was just, I don't know how I found it, but I found an old tape of Studs Terkel interviewing your father. Did you ever hear that interview?
11: Yeah, I did.
0: Yeah. I listened to that thing until the tape wore out. I listened to that thing so many times. It was fascinating to hear your father's voice talk about it.
11: Yes, and Studs asks him at one point, you know, how do you feel about, you know, becoming an author, noted author, so late in life and so on? Don't you wish that it had happened earlier? And he says, oh, don't hang that one on me. I am the happiest of authors.
0: Well, say what you want about Robert Redford and the changes. The end of the movie, where he takes your father's last sentences in A River Runs Through It, and that old man is fishing on the river, and Redford's voice comes in at the end. The end leaves everybody just speechless and with tears coming down.
11: Yes, it does. And it's funny how that happened. Redford wanted to stay out of the movie as an actor, and he made a demo tape to show other actors how they should read those final pages of the final words of the book. And so they went around trying to find somebody, and he'd bring him samples from people. He said, no, that's not it, that's not it, that's not it. Finally, he said, Robert, the way you did it is the way you like it. You got it just right. Why don't we use that? And they did, and they were right. He got it exactly right. And if you try to read that yourself out loud in front of an audience, you will discover it looks simple, and it's not easy to read. It really isn't.
0: Yeah.
11: And he nailed it. He did a beautiful job. They also found that older guy, fisherman, who had hands very much like my dad's hands. They looked like his. And that took a lot of hunting to find that fella.
0: Yeah, that was a perfect end. And the movie still stands up 30 years later. The book is timeless. The movie stands up. A River Runs Through It. John McClane, the son of Norman McClane.
10: The book was A River Runs Through It. His second book, Young Men and Fire, which is a great, great read. It's well-respected. And John McClane, thank you very much for a wonderful hour. It has been so enjoyable. Thank you for sharing your family and your family story. It has been a true honor talking to you. Thank you very much.
11: Well, thank you for having me. You seem to have gotten the idea.
10: It is America at Night. Back in a moment.
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34: A halt
0: to fighting. I'm Deborah Valentine, Fox News. The U.S. and Iran have agreed to halt new fighting and hold talks in Qatar on Tuesday. The U.S. retaliated after Iran fired attack drones on two ships in the Strait of Hormuz. Fox's Trey Yanks reports from Tel Aviv on the latest fighting.
1: The United States conducted a new round of airstrikes against Iran overnight after the IRGC targeted another oil tanker in the Strait of Hormuz. According to U.S. Central Command, surveillance sites along with storage facilities and radar systems were hit by U.S. planes. The president posted to Truth Social shortly after saying the strikes, the United States aircraft just struck Iranian missile and drone storage locations and coastal radar sites for violating the ceasefire agreement again. It is very possible that they will never learn. The president goes on to say there may come a point when we are no longer able to be reasonable and will be forced to militarily complete the job that we very successfully started. If that happens, the Islamic Republic of Iran will no longer exist. Now, in response, Iran launched missiles and drones toward Kuwait and Bahrain.
0: U.S. military forces in Bahrain intercepted ballistic missiles and drones that the IRGC launched towards U.S. military sites. The latest eruption of fighting threatens that 60-day memorandum of agreement between the two countries. Trump-backed Louisiana Republican Congresswoman Julia Letlow defeating State Treasurer John Fleming in Saturday's primary runoff. Letlow addressing her supporters.
7: Tonight, Louisiana sent a clear message that they want a candidate to represent them in the Senate who will always put America first and never turn her back on Louisiana voters.
0: The Congresswoman will face Democrat Jamie Davis in November's general election. She was vying for the seat now held by incumbent Senator Bill Cassidy, who lost Trump's support. 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
0: It's another decision day at the U.S. Supreme Court as the term nears its end. Fox's Jared Halpern has more from Washington.
13: Justices have at least two more days remaining in the term as they finalize eight cases still outstanding. Among the high-profile opinions, a ruling on President Trump's executive order to eliminate birthright citizenship. The High Court is also still considering a pair of cases from Idaho and West Virginia over transgender students participating in female athletics. And ahead of the midterm elections, a case over campaign finance is unresolved, as well as a Mississippi case about counting late arriving mail-in ballots. In Washington, Jared Halpern, Fox News.
0: Deadly flooding reported in Kentucky with water rescues and flooded homes. Fox's Chanley Painter has more.
14: Kentucky is declaring a state of emergency as heavy rain floods the state. Crews have their hands full, rescuing people trapped in cars and homes. The flooding is blamed for at least four deaths. More rain is expected throughout the night.
0: Many victims of the severe flooding were swept away in their vehicles due to sudden flash flooding. Governor Andy Beshear declared a state of emergency for several counties. Upwards of 8 inches of rain fell, with Madison and Jackson counties hardest hit. Arizona Democratic Senator Mark Kelly is criticizing the America 250 event at the National Mall in Washington. The senator telling ABC's This Week that America 250 is more of a political event rather than a celebration of America's history.
15: This is really an opportunity to think about like the history of our country and all the great things we've done, all the innovation. But what's going to happen on July 4th?
16: Yeah,
15: we're going to have a rally.
0: The America 250 celebration kicked off with President Donald Trump opening the celebration with a speech at the National Mall in Washington on Wednesday night. President Trump also scheduled to speak at the America 250 celebration again on July 4th. I'm Deborah Valentine. This is Fox News.
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3: Temperatures heating up for the business week. Mainly clear skies, 40 overnight. Breakfast time low around 60. Sunny and hot on Monday, all the way up to around 90 Monday afternoon. Hot on Tuesday with scattered late day showers and storms. Highs again around 90 with a heat index in the upper 90s to near 100. I'm meteorologist Ken Boone from the Weather Channel at WIBX 950 AM and 92.3 FM.
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17: I'm Greg Bell, and we open with a British Oscar-winning leading man in an offering of suspense. And then we continue our latest five-part Yours Truly Johnny Dollar storyline. Here's a talented fellow who enjoyed a 35-year showbiz career, during which he performed in 41 plays and 55 films. He was Captain Bligh in Mutiny on the Bounty, Quasimodo in The Hunchback of Notre Dame, and he played the lead role in The Private Life of Henry VIII. He'll be identified in mere moments as we head back to August 5th, 1948.
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0: Oh, I couldn't sleep. I lay in bed that night listening to the stillness and loneliness of the empty house and tried to bring my mother back to me.
1: Freddy, my son, I must leave you now. I know that you will miss me, but you needn't, for you are strong. I shall not be worried about you. I have taught you well.
0: Taught me well. For the first time, the meaning of those words became clear to me. The tears dried in my eyes, my jaws clenched. That was the woman, my mother, to whom I had been closer than anyone else in the world. Indeed, I'd been close to no one but my mother in all my 44 years. And after the tears, a flood of memories passed before my eyes. And after the memories came the realization that I was glad. My mother was dead. And I was glad. All the next day at the store, I worked in a sort of a haze of happiness and well-being. Dora smiled at me once or twice, but we were both very busy. During the rush hour, Mr. Kelsey came in to help out, as he always did. And about a quarter to ten, he said, what I realized that I'd been hoping to hear all day.
2: You got your day's receipts totaled yet, Freddie?
0: I'm just finishing them now, Mr. Kelsey.
2: Then I think I'll knock off. When you get through, just put the money in the safe and lock it. I won't go to the bank till afternoon.
0: Yes, Mr. Kelsey.
2: You can both close up whenever you're through what you're doing. See you tomorrow.
0: Yes, Mr. Kelsey. Good night, Mr. Kelsey. $123.14. Check.
3: Mr. Kelsey sure trusts you, don't he?
0: He should, after 26 years.
3: 26 years? You've been working here that long?
0: Sounds like a long time when you've said. It doesn't seem that way to me.
3: Well, I guess it's quitting time. Oh, boy, are my feet tired. 26 years. You going to put out the lights? You want me to?
0: Oh, I'll do that.
3: Okay. Well, I'm leaving. So long.
0: Miss Dora?
3: Yeah?
0: May I ask you something?
3: Sure. What is it?
0: Well, Oh, isn't it a beautiful night?
3: You sure that door's locked?
0: Oh, yes. I was just wondering.
3: Mm.
0: I was wondering if you'd mind if I walked home with you. It's a little out of my way.
3: Well, sure, why not? Oh, but say, don't you have to get home to your mother? Oh, gee, Freddie, I'm sorry.
0: That's all right.
3: Must have been a terrible blow to you.
0: Yes, it was.
3: And you taken care of her all that time.
0: 26 years, but you mustn't think that that was a hardship. You see, I owe everything in the world to my mother. Everything that I am. Or ever will be.
3: Oh, I know what you mean. I always say, a person's
0: Miss
3: mother...
0: Dora, I've never told this to anyone,
3: say,
0: but
3: I've been meaning to ask you, the way you always call me Miss Dora, and I mean, the way you talk, it's so refined. Really? I bet you had a real good education once, didn't you?
0: No, not formally. But you see, my mother was a governess, and she always tried to give me the same advantages as she would the children under her care. My mother was a highly educated woman.
3: Well, I knew it must be something like that. Anyway, you don't have to call me Miss Dora. I mean, seeing we're kind of old friends. Say, what was it you was going to tell me before?
0: Oh, that was something about my mother. Something she taught me. I'll never forget it as long as I live. You happened to remind me of it when you remarked how Mr. Kelsey trusted me.
3: Well, what was it?
0: Well, it was just before my 11th birthday. There was a motion picture that I wanted to see very badly. It was something about cowboys, I think. But my mother said we couldn't afford it. And so I took 10 cents from her purse, and she found it out.
3: What'd she say?
0: Well, she whipped me. It was the only time she ever did, until I could hardly walk. She said I'd done the worst thing that anyone could ever do, that I had been dishonest. I was a thief.
3: You dishonest. Oh, that's a laugh. I never knew anybody more honest in all my life. Well, look at the way Mr. Kelsey
0: always... Yes, but only because of what my mother taught me. I've been grateful to her all my life for that. I always will be.
3: Oh, yeah, I know what you mean. Well, they say honesty's the best policy, and I guess it is all right. But now, you take Tom Bass.
0: What about him?
3: Well, I wouldn't exactly say he's dishonest, but You're sure having a lot more fun than you or me.
0: But, Dora, I'm sure you'll agree that there are more important things in life than just having fun.
3: Oh, sure, of course. I didn't mean it like that.
0: And what I mean to say is, you couldn't admire a fellow like this Bass, could you?
3: Tom Bass? Oh, I should say not. Thinks he's so smart with his wisecracks and his cheap jokes. I wouldn't give him the time of day.
0: Is there anyone, that is to say, any man you do admire?
3: Yeah, not me. Oh, I admire you, of course.
0: Do you really?
3: Well, sure. But if you mean, do I go out steady with anyone?
0: Have you ever thought of the kind of man that you would go steady with?
3: My dream man? Oh, sure. But you just don't find them growing on trees. Not that kind.
0: What kind, Dora?
3: Oh, when I say dream man, don't get me wrong. I don't go for those glamour boys. I've been around enough to know better than that. You just give me a nice, easygoing fellow with a steady job.
0: That sounds like a description of me.
3: And a little money put away in the bank. That's the kind of fella I want.
0: Did you say money?
3: Well, sure. A fella's never going to get very far if he doesn't have a little laid aside for a rainy day.
0: Oh, yes.
3: Isn't that right?
0: Yes, I suppose that is right. But how much money do you think such a fellow ought to have?
3: Oh, $1,000. You know, just something for kind of a little nest egg.
0: Little? Oh, yes, of course, yes.
3: Well, here's where I live. Thanks for the walk.
0: Dora?
3: Yeah?
0: If you were to find such a man...
3: Who?
0: A man with a steady job and money in the bank...
3: Oh, him.
0: I mean, would you consider, I mean, would you,
3: Would I what? Oh, I get it. Well, sure, if I thought I could make him happy.
0: Oh, I know you would.
3: Why not? Well, till death do us part.
0: Well, it was strange that she should have said that when death had parted me only a few brief hours before from the only woman in my life, my mother. And now so soon after there was another woman, but she was there. That $1,000, that stood in the way. With all the expense of the funeral still to be met, I knew that it would take me at least 2 years to accumulate such a sum. And Dora was a warm and attractive girl. I couldn't expect her to wait that long. It wouldn't be fair, so by... By the next morning, my first fond hope had turned to black despair. I hardly noticed Tom Bass when he sauntered into the store.
4: Hiya, honey. What do you know that's new?
3: Oh, hello there.
4: Play safe, pretty boy.
0: I beg your pardon.
4: What's the matter? You in love or something? Say, remember that horse I told you about last week?
0: Horse?
4: You remember Revelation? I told you to get down on him at 8-1.
0: Oh, yes.
4: Well, what did I tell you?
0: Well, to tell you the truth, I have had a number of things in my mind lately.
4: He won, chump. He won, just like I told you he would. Now, ain't you sorry you didn't get a couple of bucks down on him?
0: Oh, yes, but really, I don't know very much about horse racing.
4: Never too late to learn. Say, give me a hot pastrami on rye, will you?
0: Mustard?
4: Yeah.
0: A little lettuce?
4: Nah, skip that.
0: You want it to go, or...
4: I'll eat it here. Say, how come a guy like you ever learned to make such good sandwiches? They're the best in town, no kidding.
0: My mother taught me.
4: Matter of fact...
0: My mother taught me everything I know.
4: Yeah? Say, must be good to feel like that about your old lady. I haven't seen mine for 10 years.
0: Here you are.
4: Thanks.
0: Is your mother dead?
4: No. I just took a powder when I was a kid. I couldn't stand it around there anymore.
0: You couldn't stand it around your own mother?
4: Yeah. All she ever did was yap, yap, yap. Huh? Why didn't I do this? Why didn't I do that? Finally, one day I told her what she could do and I beat it.
0: But how could she get along without you? What did she do?
4: I don't know. Same old thing, I guess. Working the laundry. Say, look, Freddy. Pay her for the sandwich tomorrow, okay? All I got's a 50.
0: Well, if you won't forget, I did have to remind you last time, you know. I have to take it out of my own pocket.
4: You're a good guy, Freddy. Say, in fact, you know what? I think I'm going to let you in on something.
0: Oh?
4: Freddy, listen. I got a tip so hot it's burning the seat of my pants. Avalanche in the third at Santa Rosa today. Strictly a drugstore job.
0: What?
4: They're going to give him the needle. I got it from his trainer, myself, in person. Avalanche can't any more lose that race than I can sing High C. You know what the odds are? 100-1. 100-1.
0: 100 to 1.
4: That's what I said.
0: Do you mean to tell me that if someone were to bet $10 on this horse, they'd win back $1,000?
4: You ain't just bird calling. You put a tenner on that beetle and you'll have $1,000 in your hot little hand by tonight.
0: Oh, I wish I could, but I don't have $10 or anywhere near it. I don't get paid until tomorrow, you see.
3: Out of five.
0: Here you are, Dora.
3: Thanks.
4: Hey, Freddie. What's the matter? Yeah. You can always lay your hand on a 10 when you want it, can't you?
0: I can, how? No. That's Mr. Kelsey's money.
4: Oh, not till tonight. What Mr. Kelsey don't know, he gonna hurt him, isn't
0: he? Oh, no, I couldn't do anything like that.
4: Okay, I'll be back. But think it over, friend. 1,000 skinneroos, and that ain't horse feet.
0: 1,000 skinneroos.
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12: 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Did you know you can

0: $500 or the $1,000 I could propose to Dora, I could propose to her that very night. At the same time, was the appalling thought of what I'd have to do. I would have to take $10 from the cash register. $10 that was not mine. That would be stealing. I would be a thief. But as I thought, I wondered, perhaps Tom Bass was right. It wouldn't be stealing if I put the money back, and by tonight I'd have the $1,000. I could put it back. But that was it. That was the difference. When I'd taken the money from Mother that time, I had no prospect of replacing it, but this way, so the next time I went to the cash register to make change, I slipped $10 out of the drawer and put it into my apron pocket. Whew, after that, I found I was perspiring and my hands trembled so that I nearly cut myself a dozen times working at my sandwich board. Then I saw Tom Bass coming through the door. Tom!
1: Yeah? What's the matter?
0: The $10.
1: $10? Oh, yeah. Say, now you're getting smart. Give it to me. I'll place it on
0: that. Yeah, but Tom, are you sure? Are you absolutely sure?
1: I tell you, the nag is in at a walk. I got a few skins down on this one myself, don't forget.
0: All right, but when will I get the money?
1: 6 o'clock tonight, the latest. I'll bring it around myself. Give me the 10.
0: Yeah. You won't forget, will you?
1: Forget? With $1,000 in my kick, how could I forget? Relax. You got nothing to worry about.
2: Freddie? What was you and Tom talking about just now?
0: Oh, he was just telling me about some horse or other.
2: Well, you better be careful how you talk to him about horses.
0: Why do you say that?
2: Well, that's the way he makes his living, ain't it?
0: Yes, I should rather imagine it is. Oh, Dora.
2: Yeah?
0: Would you care to, that is, when we're through work, would you care to go somewhere with me this evening?
2: Go where? Oh, why, Freddie, are you asking me for a date?
0: Yes, I suppose I am.
2: Oh, Freddie, that's real cute. I might even take you up on it.
0: You mean that you will? You will go?
2: I might. I'll tell you at quitting time.
0: Why can't you tell me now?
2: Oh, something might come up.
0: What could come up?
2: I don't know what could come up. Anything could come up. One of us might drop dead.
0: Strange sense of humor, Dora's. But I get used to that, you know. Anyway, she had practically said yes to the date, so I passed the rest of the afternoon busy with thoughts of the good fortune that was awaiting me. At 5, Mr. Kelsey came in, and shortly thereafter there was a rush of customers that took up all my attention, so that it was with something of a start that I looked at the clock and saw that it was nearly 6:30. But Tom had said 6 no later than 6. Still, it was quite understandable that in a transaction of such magnitude, he might have met with some unforeseeable delay. So I tried to compose myself, to remain calm and to wait, but the minutes and then the hours passed. By 9 o'clock, I was in such a state I could hardly conceal it, and yet I had to. And then suddenly at 9:30, I saw him. He was walking rather hurriedly, I thought, along the opposite side of the street. And throwing caution to the wind, I dashed from behind the counter and out of the door. Tom! Tom!
1: Oh, hiya, Freddy. For a minute there, I didn't recognize you.
0: I'm so sorry to trouble you this way, but it was so late, I thought you might have forgotten.
1: No, I didn't forget.
0: Did you have the money with you?
1: Look, Freddy, I've been meaning to come in all evening and tell you about that, but I didn't know how to say it.
0: Say what?
1: It's getting so you can't trust nobody nowadays. Believe me, kid, I feel as bad about this as you do.
0: Well, Tom,
1: that
0: what happened?
1: That lion trainer, he never done a thing to that horse. The bum come in last.
0: I mean that we lost it. My money's gone.
1: Yeah.
0: Lost.
1: Oh, don't take it too hard, kid. You stick with me and I'll have that 10 back for you, double and triple, by the end of next week. You know, somebody wins, somebody loses. You know, take it easy now.
0: Mother. Mother. Help me. I'm a thief. I turned back to the store automatically, but even now I could hardly grasp the full extent of the catastrophe which had overwhelmed me. All I knew that tomorrow was payday, and I could only prevent Mr. Kelsey from finding out until
3: then. What happened to you?
0: What was that, Mr. Kelsey?
3: You look like you've seen a ghost or something. You went charging out of here a couple of minutes ago.
0: Oh, yes, I thought I saw someone I knew, someone I'd known as a child.
3: Oh, yeah, it happens to me all the time.
0: Is it?
3: Well, it's pretty late. You can both beat it if you want to. I'll check the receipts tonight myself. Hey, what you doing?
0: I dropped a knife. You want us to go?
3: Yeah, you might as well. I'll be here late anyway. I'll close up.
2: Well, that sure don't make me mad.

0: Gee, I've been ready to drop for the last hour.
1: Mr. Kelsey, I'd be glad to check the receipts for you. You don't have
2: to. Yeah, I know, but I got an auditor coming in tomorrow. I got to go over the books for the last 6 months. Seems I got some kind of beef with the tax people.
0: Oh, come on, Freddy. Let the boss do a little work for a change. Anyway, I thought you had other plans for tonight.
1: Yes, I did, but... Mr. Kelsey, I'd rather you let me do it, really. It wouldn't be any trouble.
0: Well, if that's the way it is, I'm leaving.
2: Shove me over that adding machine before you go, will you, Dora?
0: Yeah, sure. Night, Mr. Kelsey.
2: Night.
1: Dora?
0: Good night, Mr. McWilliams.
2: What's the matter with her? You two been having trouble?
1: Oh, no. Mr. Kelsey, I do not like to have you checking the receipts all by yourself.
2: I don't like it either. But it's got to be done. You run along now. See you tomorrow.
1: But I don't want you to do it.
2: Look, Freddy, thanks for trying to help, but just leave me alone, will you? I got a lot of work to do tonight.
1: No. Stop.
2: Say, what's eating you? I told you once...
1: Now, I've always done it before. It makes me feel that you don't trust me,
2: oh,
1: you see.
2: Freddy, what kind of way to talk is that? I've been trusting you for 26 years, haven't I? Why should I stop tonight all of a sudden?
1: Mr. Kelsey.
2: Hmm? 118.37. Hey, that's funny. We're $10 short.
1: I knew what he would say next. I knew that I had to stop him before he said that awful word.
2: $10 short. Now, how could... Freddy, what are you doing? Freddy?
1: I washed my hands most carefully at the sink and dried them on my apron. And I bent over Mr. Kelsey, or rather, Mr. Kelsey's body, and I removed from his pocket the sum of $32.50, the exact amount that would be owing to me in salary on the following day. Of this sum, I put $10 in the cash register. Then I left the store and went home. It was all right now. Everything was all right. I was not a thief. I was so exhausted when I got home and just dropped in my bed. I must have fallen asleep that way because I was fully clothed when I was awakened some hours later.
3: Yes. Well, who is it?
0: It's me, Dora. Let me in.
3: Oh, yes, of course.
0: Oh, Freddy, I'm so glad I found you. You've got to help me. You've got to do something.
1: Why, of course, my dear. What can I do?
0: Freddy, Mr. Kelsey. Mr. Kelsey's dead.
1: Oh, yes. I'm sorry that had to happen, Dora. Believe me, I am.
0: How can you stand there and be so calm about it? Freddy, he was murdered and they got Tom for it. They say he did it. They got him down at the police station right now.
1: Tom? Tom Bass?
0: Yes. Tom said he was just going by the store and he saw the lights on and he went in. And then he found Mr. Kelsey there with a knife in him and he didn't know what to do. And just then the cop on the beat walked in and they arrested him right there.
1: Well, I can hardly believe a man like Tom Bass could have any good reason to kill Mr. Kelsey.
0: Well, that's what I said. That's what I've been telling the cops for the past hour. He may be a little shady, I said.
1: Well,
0: he may have done some things that wasn't exactly right, but my boyfriend wouldn't commit murder, I said. He wouldn't.
1: Your boyfriend?
0: Yeah, I said... Oh, gee, Freddy, I'm sorry. I didn't mean to...
1: Yes, but you told me that there was not anyone.
0: Well, there wasn't, honest. That's the truth. I'd just been out with him 2-3 times. I didn't know he meant anything. I didn't even think I liked him. But when I saw him down there and I saw what they were doing to him,
1: Your boyfriend.
0: Oh, Freddy, please. Please, don't be mad at me. I was half crazy. I didn't know who else to come to. You got to do something for him.
1: Dora.
0: What?
1: Do you love him?
0: Yeah. Yes, I do.
1: I see. I left her there and started for the police station. Tom Bass meant nothing to me, of course. It meant less than nothing now. But, of course, Dora, that was something else again. I didn't know exactly what I should do, but the sergeant helped me to make up my mind.
2: Well?
1: I understand that you have a prisoner here who is accused of killing one Henry Kelsey.
2: That's right. You're his mouthpiece?
1: Oh, no. I was an employee of Mr. Kelsey's for 26 years.
2: Mac Williams?
1: Frederick Aloysius Mac Williams.
2: Yeah, we know about you. We may want to ask you a few questions tomorrow. But you got nothing to worry about. We got our man.
1: You have all the evidence you need?
2: Of course we got all the evidence we need. Or why would we be holding him? We caught him red-handed. And he's got a record since he was 14 years old.
1: Dear me. But supposing that I had positive evidence that the prisoner Tom Bass did not kill Mr. Kelsey.
2: This had better be good, I'm warning you.
1: Tell me, it would be dishonest to withhold that information, wouldn't it?
2: You're doggone tootin' it would.
1: I mean, you see, it would be like stealing, wouldn't it? I mean, it would be stealing. It's stealing another man's life.
2: But are you trying to kid somebody?
1: No. I've never been more serious in my life.
2: All right. If you know so much, who did kill Kelsey?
1: I did. Poor Dora. I'm afraid she'll have to wait a year for Tom Bass. It seems the police frown on his method of making a living. Well, as for me, a great calm has settled over me. Oh, such a calm as I've never known before in my life. Soon I shall be joining Mother. She will smile when she sees me, and I know that she'll be proud of me, and she'll understand. She'll understand that whatever faults I may have had, I was not a thief.

0: thank you, Charles Laughton, for an extraordinary performance.
1: It has been a great pleasure to appear again on Suspense. And I'm certainly looking forward to listening next week when Anne Southern comes to the microphone as a deceiving wife who learns a lesson the hard way. It is a story titled Beware the Quiet Man, and it's a gripping study in
0: Suspense.
2: Charles Laughton may currently be seen in Paramount's The Big Clock. Tonight's suspense play was written by Robert L. Richards, with music composed by Lucian Morawick and conducted by Lud Gluskin. The entire production was under the direction of Anton M. Leader. Next Thursday, same time, you will hear Anne Southern in Beware the Quiet Man.
3: An Honest Man from August 8, 1948. Voice whiz Paul Frees was the man in black. Now, while Charles Laughton was an Academy Award-winning actor, he also worked as a director, but only once. But it was a good one. The 1955 sadistic thriller Night of the Hunter, which starred Robert Mitchum as an evil crook posing as a preacher. Much imitated since. Mitchum's character had the words love and hate tattooed on his knuckles. I'm Greg Mullen. Next on Wynn Radio was our weekly visit with Bob Bailey as Johnny Dollar. We'll have part two of The Matter of the Medium, Well Done, right after this break.
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3: 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This is part two of The Matter of the Medium, Well Done. It's from May of 1956. Enjoy.
10: From Hollywood, it's time now for
11: Johnny Dollar.
12: Randy Singer at headquarters, Johnny.
11: Oh, hi. More information on Tony Ricardo?
12: Only what I told you before. Look out for him.
11: Randy, that doesn't sound like anybody that a gal like Carol Sharp would be associated with.
12: Who knows? For a cut of her money, most anybody would be willing to act like a nice old coot till he got his hands on it.
11: Yeah, I know what you mean. But now I thought you were going to set up a seance for me. Or couldn't you find a crystal ball?
12: I'm working on it. I'll call you.
11: Yeah, do that.
2: Tonight, and every weekday night, Bob Bailey in the transcribed adventures of the man with the action-packed expense account. America's fabulous freelance insurance investigator.
11: Yours truly, Johnny Dollar.

0: Expense account submitted by Special Investigator Johnny Dollar, location New York City, to the Universal Adjustment Bureau, Hartford, Connecticut. Following is an accounting of expenditures during my investigation of the matter of the medium. Well done. Three people to look up immediately. First, Carol Sharp, wealthy heiress who insisted on a funny change in the beneficiaries of a whopping big life insurance policy. Second, a questionable character named Tony Ricardo, who was scheduled to be one of those beneficiaries. Third, in the same category as Tony, one Madame Celia Morgana Morgana, self-styled psychic medium. Instead, I huddled with Tommy Green, the broker who handled Carol Sharp's policy.
1: But you haven't even seen Carol yet?
0: Nope.
1: Johnny, I can't stall off changing the beneficiaries of her policy much longer. You've got to do something about this.
0: Because you don't like mediums?
1: This one is a fake.
0: Or you don't like playboys with foreign names.
1: Listen, Johnny, I'm afraid that once she names them in her policy, her body will suddenly turn up floating around somewhere in the East River.
0: But what if I find they're okay? In spite of the opinion of Sergeant Singer of the NYPD.
1: What did he say?
0: Oh, not much. But he hinted that when I meet Ricardo, I'd better be carrying a gun.
1: Well, don't you see? That's exactly what I'm driving at.
0: As for the medium, well, Tommy, you know as well as I do, there are a lot of perfectly legitimate, honest spiritualist churches all
1: over
0: the country.
1: Believe me, Johnny, if this one ever saw the inside of a church, it'd be a miracle. She's a fraud.
0: How do you know? Ever met her?
1: I know how these phonies operate.
0: Ever met her?
1: No, I haven't. I haven't the least idea where to look for her. That's why I sent for you. But you haven't even seen Carol yet. Now, look.
0: Tommy, I've taken a place in her apartment hotel, the Bell Towers.
1: Oh, you expense account boys.
0: And I'll meet her as soon as I can, in my own way. Meanwhile, I want you to do something for me.
1: It'll help to get things moving, anything.
0: Find out some more about the beneficiary she wants to cut off.
1: Her mother and two brothers out in Mauchunk, Pennsylvania.
0: Find out how they're doing financially, among other things.
1: How, Johnny? Hire another investigator? I take it that you don't want them to know about it.
0: Well, why don't you cook up some kind of a news item about Carol, the local girl in the big city, and phone it in to the local newspaper editor. Those small-town papers love that sort of stuff, and the editor will probably talk his head off about the family if you encourage him a bit.
1: Hmm. What kind of a news item?
0: Oh, anything that's harmless.
1: Sounds like something you'd be better at than I am.
0: Tommy, I've got other things to do. Plenty. Armed with the snapshot of Carol, I took a cab to the Bell Towers. And I hoped that somehow, and without making it too corny or obvious, I could figure a way to get next to Carol Sharp. As it turned out, it was both corny and successful. You see, the automatic elevator in the towers is a slow one.
2: Will you push the button for 12, please?
0: Oh, surely, miss. I'm only going to the...
2: What's the matter?
0: Oh, I'm sorry.
2: Here, I'll push
0: no,
2: it.
0: No.
2: I beg your pardon.
0: I'm sorry, but I can't believe this. Unless I'm psychic.
2: Now, look, mister, this city is too big and sophisticated for... Is something wrong with you? You did want to get off on the 10th floor, didn't you?
0: Yes. Yes, I did.
2: Well, we're here. Floor 10, so... Mister, did somebody hypnotize you?
0: Yes. No. Oh, please, miss, excuse me. Well, it's just that I can't believe... Oh, I'm terribly sorry. Oh, when I was a kid, I used to have a dream over and over again about a beautiful girl, and her name was Carol.
2: What?
0: The same dream over and over, and it startled me just now because you look just like she did. Oh, but it's all nonsense, and I know it, and I apologize.
2: Carol, did you say?
0: Yes, but it was just a dream, and probably I just imagined that you resemble her, and... I'm terribly sorry. I know what this must look like to you.
2: Yes. Like a veridical dream.
0: What?
2: A truth dream. It's a psychic phenomenon.
0: Oh, that. Well, I'm sorry, but I don't believe in that sort of stuff.
2: Oh? Well, it just happens that there are thousands of cases on record and by people of reputation and responsibility.
0: Oh, sure. But now, excuse me, and... Again, I want to apologize for this, this embarrassing moment. Goodbye. I could see over my shoulder that she left the elevator door open until I'd gone into my suite across the hall. I sat down next to the broad window overlooking the East River, crossed my fingers, and waited. 10 minutes? 15? Hello?
3: Mr. Dollar?
0: Yes, who's that?
3: This is Carol.
0: What?
3: Your dream girl? Hello?
0: Oh, I get it. I made a fool of myself in the elevator, and now you're rubbing it in.
3: No, I didn't mean it that way. I hope you don't think I'm being forward, but I'd like to talk with you. About your dream, I mean. What's that mean?
0: And I was afraid you thought I was trying to pull a fast one in the elevator. But, how did you know who I am?
3: I just asked the desk clerk who was in 1013. My name is Carol Sharp.
0: Then it really is Carol. Well, that's amazing.
3: That's why I want to talk to you.
0: Well, there's a nice cocktail lounge downstairs.
3: In half an hour?
0: In half an hour.
3: Bye.
0: Donna, you are a fast one. Now, let me see. Johnny Dollar.
4: Randy Singer.
0: Yeah, I want to know.
4: Why, what's the matter?
0: After what I've been talking to, this is a come down.
4: Now, what are you... you met Carol Sharp,
0: sure
4: huh?
0: Did.
4: Uh-huh. Oh, look, I've set up the seance I promised you. Still want it now that you've met the girl?
0: Sure. I want to find out what this stuff is all about, how those people operate and so on. Want to pick me up here at the towers?
4: Why don't you meet me here at headquarters, then you can look over the file on Tony Ricardo.
0: Good idea.
4: I'll be clear any time after 6.
0: Better make it around 7. I've got a date for cocktails.
4: Are you in town on a case, or...
0: With Carol Sharp.
4: Lucky dog. See you later.
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7: And here's Heather with the weather.
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0: To say that Carol looked like a vision when she swept into the cocktail lounge would have been a gross understatement. Her light blue cocktail gown was probably from Hattie Carnegie, but its lines were simple in the extreme. and it only served to accentuate the fresh, lithe figure and the natural beauty of the girl. Her blonde hair was drawn back tightly, and a silver-blooming stole was draped carelessly over her shoulder. If I'd put on an act when I stared at her in the elevator, believe me, this was no act now.
2: I hope you don't think me too brazen for having called you the way I did.
0: You have no idea how glad I am. Will this be all right?
2: Oh, fine. Thank you.
0: I was afraid after that episode in the elevator you might have thought I was just some lonely bachelor trying to find a date.
2: Are you a bachelor?
0: I confirmed.
2: Well, you just haven't met the right girl.
0: Well, there are times like this when I think perhaps the...
1: Your order, sir?
0: Oh, sure, point killer. Carol?
2: Sherry and bitters, please.
0: Sherry and bitters and VO over ice.
1: Thank you, sir.
2: Be honest with me. Do I really look like the girl you used to dream about when you were a little boy? Or did you dream about a little girl your own age who just happened to bear some resemblance to me?
0: Well, no, you see...
2: That's very important. You see, if it really was a veridical dream, well, you see, the phenomenon of precognition would be involved, too, so to speak.
0: Precognition?
2: Yes. You're now knowing me psychically before you could possibly know about me by any natural means. Where have you lived most of your life?
0: Oh, all over. Here in New York, Hartford, Connecticut.
2: Eastern Pennsylvania?
0: Oh, never, except for an occasional trip to Philadelphia. But that wasn't until I was grown up.
2: Well, then you couldn't possibly have ever actually seen me, because all my life I've lived in Pennsylvania and, well, in the coal mining district.
0: Well,
2: So your dreams of me must have been due to some supernatural cause.
0: There's
2: Carol. No other explanation. Well, is there?
0: Carol, I...
1: Carry in bitters for the lady and...
0: Thanks. I'll sign that. Saved by the bell. Or rather, by the waiter. I'm afraid I came awfully close to admitting to Carol that I'd trumped up the whole dream business just to meet her and talk with her. She was certainly hep on the subject of things psychic, and I'm afraid a natural sucker for anyone who wanted to capitalize on her gullibility. Beautiful, intelligent, well-educated, but... Well, you'll see what I mean.
2: And although it's a terrible strain on her, these deep trances, I mean, I've received messages through her, Johnny, from my father.
0: Through this medium?
2: Yes, Madame Morgana Morgana.
0: And your father's dead?
2: He died 3 years ago.
0: Carol, are you sure about those messages?
2: Oh, yes, Johnny, I'm sure. That's why I want you to go and see. See these things for yourself, will you? Will you go to her with me?
0: Now, don't swing at me, but at this point, I think I'd go anywhere with you.
2: Johnny, I'm serious. I want to tell her about you anyway, and the veridical dreams.
0: Well, all right. When?
2: I'll call her tonight, and perhaps we can see her tomorrow night, all right?
0: Yeah. Carol, I don't want to seem suspicious, but...
2: Yes?
0: Don't tell her anything about me, except that you're bringing me along.
2: Oh, no. No, of course not. She wouldn't let me anyway. That's the way the fraudulent mediums work.
0: Oh? There are frauds among them?
2: Oh, plenty of them. You know, they get the information from some mutual friend and pretend they're getting it from a supernatural source.
0: And she doesn't.
2: I'm sure of it.
0: So far, so good. I'd met Carol Sharp. I'd convinced her, in a snide sort of way, that I was intrigued with this psychic phenomena business. I was well on the way to meeting the medium who had sparked this whole case. And later tonight, thanks to Sergeant Randy Singer of the NYPD, I'd attend a seance calculated to be my first step in finding out how the phonies in the racket impressed their customers. There was just one more person to meet, Tony Ricardo, whom Carol wanted to name, along with the medium, as beneficiary of her big insurance policy. By the time Carol and I finished cocktails, I was sorry I'd made any plans for the evening. But I was already late for my meeting with Randy at headquarters. I took Carol back to her penthouse and then dropped into my own suite to pick up a top coat. Somebody had shoved a note under my door.
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0: It was unsigned.

0: Now, here's our star to tell you about tomorrow's intriguing episode of this week's story.
1: Tomorrow, I find out a thing or two about a killer and about a medium not so well done. Join us, won't you? Yours truly, Johnny Dollar.
0: Yours truly, Johnny Dollar, starring Bob Bailey, is transcribed in Hollywood. It is produced and directed by Jack Johnstone, who also wrote tonight's story. Be sure to join us tomorrow night, same time and station, for the next exciting episode of Yours Truly, Johnny Dollar. Roy Rowan speaking.
2: And that was part two of The Matter of the Medium Well Done. 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I believe that was Harry Bartell as insurance broker Tommy Green. That very prolific radio and television actor was born in New Orleans but raised in Houston, Texas. Featured frequently on Hollywood-based CBS programs, including Gunsmoke, Escape, Suspense, Frontier Gentlemen, Halfgum Will Travel, and others. Over on NBC, Bartell showed up on The Six Shooter, spent time as Archie Goodwin on the Sidney Greenstreet-led version of Nero Wolf, and he also worked for Jack Webb on Dragnet. One of Harry Bartell's final credits was playing a judge in a 1974 episode of a different LAPD series produced by Jack Webb. I'll name it and then wrap up when radio was right after this.
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2: 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Before the break, I was talking about busy actor Harry Bartell, and I mentioned one of his final credits was playing a judge in a 1974 episode of an LAPD series produced by Dragnet creator and star Jack Webb. The answer is Adam 12. That cop drama starring Martin Milner and Kent McCord aired on NBC from 1968 until 1975. I'm Greg Bell, and a reminder, please visit us online. 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
17: Reciprocal strikes on hold. I'm Sue Guzman, Fox News. The U.S. and Iran have reportedly agreed to halt attacks in the Strait of Hormuz as a weekend of military strikes threaten the fragile ceasefire agreement. Fox's Trey Yingst in Tel Aviv tells us that the strikes between the U.S. and Tehran escalated before both sides reportedly agreed to prepare for high-stakes talks in Doha, Qatar on Tuesday.
18: The United States conducted a new round of airstrikes against Iran overnight after the IRGC targeted another oil tanker in the Strait of Hormuz. According to U.S. Central Command, surveillance sites along with storage facilities and radar systems were hit by U.S. planes. The president posted to Truth Social shortly after saying the strikes, the United States aircraft just struck Iranian missile and drone storage locations and coastal radar sites for violating the ceasefire agreement again. It is very possible that they will never learn. The president goes on to say, there may come a point when we are no longer able to be reasonable and will be forced to militarily complete the job that we very successfully started. If that happens, the Islamic Republic of Iran will no longer exist. Now, in response, Iran launched missiles and drones toward Kuwait and Bahrain.
17: Meanwhile, the Times of Israel is reporting Hezbollah is accusing Israel of violating the ceasefire in southern Lebanon and is vowing it'll still defend the homeland. This as Lebanon's Hezbollah-allied parliament leader says the peace deal with Israel will not pass. Trump-backed Louisiana Congresswoman Julia Letlow defeated State Treasurer John Fleming in Saturday's primary runoff, Letlow addressing her supporters.
19: Tonight, Louisiana sent a clear message that they want a candidate to represent them in the Senate who will always put America first and never turn her back on Louisiana voters.
17: The congresswoman will face Jamie Davis in November's general election, the two vying for the seat now held by incumbent Senator Bill Cassidy. 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
17: The nation's highest court with a big week ahead as it wraps up its final session with some key issues expected to be decided. Fox's Jared Halpern with more from Washington.
22: Justices have at least two more days remaining in the term as they finalize eight cases still outstanding. Among the high-profile opinions, a ruling on President Trump's executive order to eliminate birthright citizenship. The high court is also still considering a pair of cases from Idaho and West Virginia over transgender students participating in female athletics. And ahead of the midterm elections, a case over campaign finance is unresolved, as well as a Mississippi case about counting late arriving mail-in ballots. In Washington, Jared Halpern, Fox News.
17: Massive flooding in Kentucky turning deadly. The heavy rains and flash flooding prompting water rescues, evacuations, and emergency declarations, as we hear from Fox's Chandley Painter.
23: Kentucky is declaring a state of emergency as heavy rain floods the state. Crews have their hands full, rescuing people trapped in cars and homes. The flooding is blamed for at least four deaths. More rain is expected throughout the night.
17: Many victims of the severe flooding swept away in their cars because of the sudden flash flooding. Governor Andy Beshear declaring a state of emergency for several counties. Upwards of 8 inches of rain fell, with Madison and Jackson counties hardest hit. Arizona Democratic Senator Mark Kelly criticizing the America 250 event at the National Mall in Washington. The senator telling ABC's This Week that America 250 is more of a political event rather than a celebration of America's history.
0: This is really an opportunity to think about like the history of our country and all the great things we've done, all the innovation. But what's going to happen on July 4th?
1: Yeah.
0: We're going to have a rally.
17: The America 250 kicked off with President Trump opening the celebration with a speech at the National Mall Wednesday night, and he will finalize it with a speech on July 4th. I'm Sue Guzman. This is Fox News.
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24: Temperatures heating up for the business week. Mainly clear skies, 40 overnight. Breakfast time low around 60. Sunny and hot on Monday, all the way up to around 90 Monday afternoon. Hot on Tuesday with scattered late day showers and storms. Highs again around 90 with a heat index in the upper 90s to near 100. I'm meteorologist Ken Boone from the Weather Channel at WIBX 950 AM and 92.3 FM.
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2: I'm Greg Bell, and we open by reading from the sealed book. And later, we'll continue a serialized radio production of Robert Louis Stevenson's Dr. Jekyll and Mr. Hyde. The job of writing this opening series fell to a couple of guys. Robert A. Arthur and David Kogan worked together for decades. Beginning during World War II, penning scripts for the brief series Dark Destiny, airing out of WOR New York, produced by Jack Johnstone. Arthur and Kogan met in a Columbia University writing class, and although Dark Destiny aired for only about half a year, the writing tandem got hired by another mutual series, the much longer-running program The Mysterious Traveler. While there, they would work for director Jock McGregor, who also headed up the series we have right now. Some of Kogan and Arthur's scripts would be produced for both The Mysterious Traveler and The Sealed Book, and here's an example. It was first used on The Mysterious Traveler back on April 16, 1915.

Once again, the keeper of the book has opened the ponderous door to the secret vault, wherein is kept the great sealed book, in which is recorded all the secrets and mysteries of mankind through the ages. Here are tales of every kind, tales of murder, of madness, of dark deeds, strange and terrible beyond all belief. Keeper of the book, I would know what tale we tell this time. Open the great book and let us read. Slowly, the great book opens. One by one, the keeper of the book turns the pages and stops. Ah, the strange story of a man who would stop at nothing to accomplish his ends. A tale called The Accusing Corpse.

0: Here is the tale, the accusing corpse, as it is written in the pages of the sealed book. Philip Drake, the wealthy stockbroker, is pacing nervously back and forth in the drawing room of his country mansion. His face becomes pale as Vivian, his wife, enters the drawing room, a suitcase in one hand.
1: Well, Philip, I'm all packed and ready to leave. I do hope
2: Vivian,
1: that
2: how can you do this to me? You know I love you, that I'd do anything to make you happy.
1: Oh, Philip, let's not go over that again.
2: Oh, please, darling, don't leave. At least not until your brother Roger's arrived and had a chance to talk to you. He'll be here any minute.
1: Oh, nothing that righteous brother of mine can say will change my mind. Now, would you mind lending me your car to get to town?
2: Vivian, if you leave me, you won't get a cent. Not a cent, you hear?
1: Really? Did you ever stop to think, Philip, that there might be another man? One with more money than you?
2: Another man? Oh, no, Vivian, there couldn't be.
1: And why not?
2: But we've only been married 3 months. Why, there couldn't have been anybody in that time.
1: Oh, but there was.
2: Oh, Vivian, you can't do this to me. I love you. I love you. I won't let you go.
1: I really must be saying goodbye now. He's waiting for me in town. I don't want to be late.
2: If I can't have you, no one else will, do you hear?
1: Oh, really? You're being ridiculous. I must go now.
2: No!
1: Philip, what are you... A gun.
2: Yes, Vivian. A gun. I told you if I couldn't have you, no one else would, and I mean it.
1: Even with that gun, you can't keep me, do you hear? I'd sooner die than go on living with you. I'm going, and you're not going to... Oh, you shot...
2: Oh. Vivian. Philip, what happened? I thought I heard... Vivian. I didn't mean to do it. She was going to leave me. Vivian. Roger. Is she dead?
3: Yes. Philip, do you know what this may mean? Life imprisonment, perhaps even the electric chair?
2: Yes, I know. I lost control of myself. Nothing seems to matter now.
3: You simply can't throw your life away like that. Even if Vivian was my sister, I don't mind telling you that I always felt you were far too good for her. She didn't deserve to be your wife.
2: Oh, please, Roger.
3: Look, if we were to get rid of the body, who could possibly know that she didn't leave here tonight as she'd planned?
2: No, no. It wouldn't work, Roger. Can't get away with murder.
3: That's nonsense, Philip. Now, if we were to bury her in the woods, no one would ever find her body.
2: Bury her in the woods? I couldn't do that.
3: Philip, you must let me handle this. Oh, and you'd better give me that gun.
2: All right, Roger. Here you are.
3: Good. Now, you wait here. I'm going to get rid of the body.

0: I think this is quite far enough. I'm afraid I'll have to bury you now, my dear Vivian.
1: Put me down, Roger. I'm tired of being carried like a sack of potatoes.
0: All right. There. Oh, and let me congratulate you on your performance as a corpse as I carried you out.
1: Roger, do you think he suspects anything?
0: Of course he doesn't. He's positive that he shot and killed you. It was very clever the way you taunted him into doing it.
1: You've got the gun, haven't you?
0: Certainly I've got it. You don't think I was going to let him discover that the bullets had been removed and blank cartridges substituted, did you?
1: No, not you, Roger. You always know what you're doing.
0: It was a lucky day when you met me. Look, now here's the key to the apartment I rented in town. You'll find my car a quarter of a mile down the road.
1: All right. I'll be waiting for you at the apartment.
0: I'll be there in a few hours. Well, now let's see. This seems like a nice place to dig.

0: The next morning, Roger called on Philip at his office. And finding Philip very nervous, reassured him that he had hidden poor Vivian's grave carefully. When Philip expressed his gratitude for Roger's help, Roger suggested that Philip could do him a favor in return by lending him $20,000 to swing a business deal. Philip was startled, but after a moment's hesitation, wrote out a check. As he wrote it, Roger smiled. Things were working out just as he'd planned.
1: Roger, did you get it?
2: Well, what does this look like?
1: Oh, darling, that's wonderful. Now we can clear out it. What? Roger, there isn't $100,000 here.
2: Why, no, dear. I only got $20,000 from him.
1: But we were after $100,000. Why didn't you get it all this morning when you saw him?
2: My dear Vivian, it simply isn't done that way. Blackmail is an art. An art that calls for the use of psychology. Philip will give us many times over the money I hold in my hand. All in due time, of course.
1: Do you mean I'll have to go on hiding in this miserable apartment until you've finished your little game with him? Never being able to leave it for fear someone will recognize me?
2: Oh, come now. You've got the radio, books.
1: Well, I won't spend weeks in this apartment, I tell you. I won't. Oh, my arm.
2: You will do exactly as I say, Vivian. Exactly. Do you understand?
1: Oh, Roger, my arm, you're hurting me.
2: It's nothing to what I will do if you disobey me. Do I make myself clear?
1: Oh, yes. Yes, I'll do whatever you say.

0: A week passed. A week in which Roger patiently bided his time. For time he knew was working on his side against Philip. Then one morning he called on Philip at his office.
1: Good morning, Philip. How are you?
2: How do you expect me to be? This past week I've been able to think of nothing but Vivian. What happened that night?
1: Philip, you must stop brooding over it. Whatever happened was her fault, not yours.
2: Yes, you're right. Perhaps what I need is a vacation.
1: Of course. A trip would do you a world of good. And if I could afford it, I'd go along with you.
2: You mean you haven't any money?
1: I'm afraid not, Philip. That's what I've come to see you about. I must have, $40,000 at once.
2: $40,000?
1: Yes. If I don't get the $40,000, it may mean prison for me. You wouldn't want to see that happen, would you?
2: No, of course not, Roger.
1: After all, Philip, I saved you from prison. In fact, I made myself an accomplice to Vivian's murder by not turning you over to the police.
2: Yes, I know, but...
1: You could hardly expect me to remain loyal to you if you weren't willing to help me, could you?
2: I see. Seems I haven't any choice. Very well, Roger. I'll write you out a check.

0: Take a look at this, Vivian. $40,000 in cash.
1: Oh, darling.
0: Wasn't this worth staying and hiding for? And there's plenty more where this came from.
1: What?
0: Oh, who could that be? You better get behind that screen.
1: All right, Roger.
0: Yes?
2: COD for Miss Brown. Comes to $64.
0: Hey, you must be mistaken. There's no Miss Brown here.
2: Well, this is the address she gave. It's in care of Mr. Roger Martinson. That's your name?
0: Why, yes, but I don't...
1: The packages are for me, Roger. How much did you say the COD was?
2: $64, miss.
1: Oh, here you are.
2: Thank you, miss. Here's your receipt. Bye.
1: Bye.
0: When did you buy those clothes?
1: This morning.
0: You mean you went out shopping in spite of what I told you?
1: Well, I was sick of being cooped up in this apartment day and night. I had to do something for a change.
0: And what of my plans? You risked everything with so much at stake.
1: Roger, stop looking at me like that. I tell you, I couldn't stand being cooped up in this apartment any longer. And if you don't get the rest of the money at once so that we can clear out, I'll go shopping whenever I feel like it. You can't make...
0: You'll do exactly as I say. I won't allow anything or anyone to interfere with my plans. I've worked every step out perfectly, and there isn't going to be any slip-up.

0: Another week passed. A week in which Roger made no effort to see Philip. Then early one evening, he got into his car and drove out of the city to Philip's home in the country.
1: Oh, it's you, Roger. Come in.
2: Good evening, Philip. Where are the servants?
1: This is their night off.
2: You're not looking well at all, Philip. You shouldn't remain in this big house by yourself.
1: What difference does it make where I am? Wherever I go, the memories of that night follow. It's hard to believe that it was only 2 weeks ago tonight that I killed her.
2: 2 weeks ago tonight? Why, so it was. By the way, Philip, do you think you might possibly lend me $60,000?
1: Well, you can't be serious.
2: Oh, but I am.
1: But I've lent you that much already.
2: Yes, I know, but I must have more.
1: No, I won't give you another cent. You've blackmailed me enough.
2: Blackmail is a harsh word, Philip.
1: What else would you call it? You're just as hard and grasping as Vivian was.
2: Oh, yes, but you must remember, I'm alive and she isn't.
1: And suppose you're glad she's dead. In life, she was worth nothing to you. In death, you were able to get $60,000 for her.
2: In death? How do I know she is dead?
1: Don't be foolish, Philip. You shot her yourself.
2: Yes, but how do I know she was dead? It was you who examined her, you who told me so, and you who buried her body all by yourself.
1: I just wanted to spare you, Philip.
2: Just exactly where did you bury Vivian? As a matter of fact, how do I know the whole affair wasn't staged for my special benefit? You're quite capable of such a scheme.
1: I tell you she's dead, Philip, and buried out in the woods.
2: And I want to see the grave, and the body you say is in it.
1: This is ridiculous. I won't go searching for a grave in the middle of the night.
2: You shouldn't have to search for it, Roger, not if you really dug one. Come along.
1: I won't do it. Why, this is
2: all... I said come along, Roger.
1: Oh, very well. But I'm not certain I'll be able to find the grave. After all, the woods is fairly large, and it's been 2 weeks since I buried her.
2: Quite all right, Roger. We'll stay out there until you do find her.
3: And that's the first act of The Sealed Book. We'll be right back after this short break.
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8: The grave is someplace around here, I'm certain of it, but perhaps we ought to come back in the daytime. It might be easier to find it then.
9: I know, Roger. Shouldn't have any trouble finding it now, if it exists.
8: It does exist, I tell you. It's just that the woods are so confusing at night. Everything looks so different.
9: Just keep on searching, Roger.
8: Perhaps this is the spot. It looks something like it.
9: There's only one way to make certain, and that's to start digging. Here's a shovel. Start digging.
8: Oh, very well, Philip, if you insist.

0: Well, Roger, you've been digging for 20 minutes now, and you haven't uncovered a body. You're a great actor, but I'm afraid this time you've overplayed your role.
1: What do you mean?
0: Vivian isn't dead, and there's no use pretending she is. Everything that's happened was part of a scheme the two of you planned to extort money from me.
1: I tell you, she's dead, Helen.
0: And where's the body?
1: I thought this was the spot, but I must be mistaken. I'm sure I didn't bury her any deeper than this, but...
2: Philip, turn the flashlight this way.
0: What is it?
1: Look, do you see what I've uncovered? A hand. Yes, this is the spot where I buried her. Just a few more shovels full. I'll have her body uncovered.
3: Vivian. No. No, it can't be.
1: But it is Vivian. Look, Philip. Here's the bullet hole under her heart. The bullet hole you made.
3: I don't want to see anymore. I've seen enough.
1: You should trust me a little more, Philip. Everything I did was for your own good. After all, you don't want to go to the electric chair, do you?
0: I don't care what happens anymore. I can't stand having her death on my conscience any longer. I'm going to call the police.
1: Don't be a fool, Philip. You know it can mean the electric chair.
0: I'll take my chances. Anything's better than going on living the way I have these past 2 weeks. I'm going back to the house and call the police.
1: Philip, come back.

After Philip and Roger had dug up Vivian's body with the bullet hole through the heart, Philip decided that the only thing left for him was to call the police and confess. So, in spite of Roger's protests, he rushed back to the house.

0: Operator. Operator, Philip, wait. Don't do anything foolish. You've cut me off. Take your hand off the phone, Roger. All I want you to do is to listen to me for a few minutes. Then if you still want to call the police, you can. Now, please, put the receiver down, Philip. That's it.
1: What do you want to tell me?
0: Well, do you mind if I mix myself a drink first? It's been a rather difficult evening.
1: Very well.
0: What about one for you? You look as though you could stand a drink.
1: No, thank you.
0: Nonsense now. It'll do you good.
1: What is it you want to say to me, Roger?
0: Say to you? Yes. Here's your drink.
1: Thank you.
0: Well, what shall we drink to? We'll drink to your good luck, come what may. There, I feel a good deal better.
1: All right, now we've had our drink, what have you got to say?
0: Oh, yes. What I wanted to say was, I never let anything interfere with my plans, Philip. I can't allow you to go to the police, and therefore you shan't. It would spoil my plans.
1: It would it? But I'd like to see you stop me.
0: I have, Philip. In a very little while, in fact, in just a few seconds, you'll be dead.
1: Dead? What do you say?
0: Yes, Philip. The drink I mixed you was poisoned. Aren't you finding that it's becoming difficult to breathe?
1: No. You couldn't have... My throat... It burns.
0: Yes, I know, but it'll all be over in a matter of seconds.
1: Now I see it all. You murdered her.
0: Yes, Philip. Just a week ago tonight. She died according to plan.
1: I'll call the police. I'll tell them that...
0: I'm afraid you haven't the strength left to reach the phone, Philip.
1: I...
0: You and Vivian never had a chance, Philip. I had things worked out perfectly, down to the smallest detail. Hello, operator. Operator, please connect me with the police.
2: Inspector, I finished the examination of the body of Vivian Drake and her husband, Philip.
3: Okay, Doc. This is Roger Martinson. Mr. Martinson, this is Dr. Smith, the county coroner.
2: How do you do, Mr.
3: Hello. I'll be with you in a few minutes, Doc. Just stay here.
2: All right, Inspector.
3: Now, Mr. Martinson, you were telling me how you came to this house 2 weeks ago tonight to see your sister and found she was gone.
0: Yes. My brother-in-law, Philip, told me that she had gone on a vacation. I thought it strange at the time that she should have gone away without saying goodbye to me, as we were always very close. Then days passed, and I didn't hear from her.
3: Was it like your sister to go away and not write?
0: No, and that's what worried me so. The past 2 weeks, Philip kept putting me off when I inquired about Vivian's whereabouts. Tonight I couldn't stand it any longer, and I came to this house to have it out with him.
3: Well, what did your brother-in-law say when he saw you?
0: He was quite agitated at my unexpected arrival. When I threatened to go to the police, he broke down and confessed to having murdered Vivian.
3: When had he murdered him?
0: He told me he'd done it 2 weeks ago tonight. That was the very night I'd come here to see Vivian, and he'd told me that she'd left for a vacation.
3: I see. Go on.
0: Naturally, when he told me he'd murdered her, I was aghast. He led me to the woods and showed me the grave. We returned to the house, and before I could stop him, Philip had taken poison. I then called the police.
3: Well, seems like a plain case of murder and suicide to me. Right, Doc?
2: Perhaps, but Mr. Martinson, I was very much interested in what you had to say regarding the murder of your sister. You say that your brother-in-law confessed to murdering her 2 weeks ago tonight.
0: Yes, that's correct.
2: And you never saw her alive after that night?
0: Oh, why, no, of course not.
3: What are you getting at, Doc?
2: Please, Inspector. Mr. Martinson, would you mind telling me where you live?
0: Why, at 425 West 106th Street.
2: Tell me, were some clothes delivered to that address in your care 1 week ago today?
0: Clothes?
2: Yes, to be exact, a woman's sports suit which cost $64 and arrived COD.
0: Why, no.
2: You're lying, Mr. Martinson. I have in my hand a slip of paper that not only proves that you're lying, but it'll send you to the electric chair.
3: Doc, what are you saying?
2: Yes, Inspector. Mr. Martinson's plan was perfect, but he slipped up badly. He forgot to search Vivian Drake's clothing before he buried her. When I examined her body just now, I found in one of her pockets this receipted bill bearing the date April 9th. That proves beyond a doubt that she was alive 1 week ago, and consequently couldn't have been murdered by her husband on April 2nd, as Mr. Martinson here claims.
4: I know.
2: Yes, Mr. Martinson. It was you who killed her. The corpse has accused you from the grave of murder and has given us proof of your guilt.
4: No, it can't be. I had everything planned perfectly. Perfectly, do you hear? Down to the last detail. I couldn't have failed. I couldn't.
5: But Roger Martinson had failed. And all because of a mere sales slip that was found in a corpse's pocket. A dated sales slip that gave the lie to his testimony and sent him to the electric chair. For murder is always without, though it takes the dead themselves to

0: Be sure to be with us again next time when the sound of the great gong heralds another strange and exciting tale from The Sealed Book. The Sealed Book, written by Bob Arthur and David Cogan, is produced and directed by Jock McGregor.
1: From April 29, 1945, that indeed the sealed book and the accusing corpse. The keeper of the book voiced by Philip Clark. Scriptwriters Arthur and Cogan later expanded their job descriptions, and in addition to writing for radio, they also formed a producing directing tandem, whose credits included The Mysterious Traveler and Murder by Experts. I'm Greg Bell, and next on Win Radio Was, we make our weekly visit with a radio serialized version of Robert Louis Stevenson's Dr. Jekyll and Mr. Hyde. We'll be right back.
2: I am the Whistler, and I know many things, for I walk by night. 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
2: 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And suddenly it happened.
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4: All right, now come on, move. I can let you have it and you'll be another dead burglar. Double cross, huh? I said move.
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0: Lord save us, Miss Peters. Whatever's happened to the doctor?
1: It's all right, Poole. Just get his bed ready and bring me a basin with plenty of hot water and some towels.
0: Did he meet with an accident?
1: A slight one. I don't think he's seriously injured, but I'll get you to send for Dr. Hunt and get him to examine him.
0: Oh, dear, dear, dear. What a pity to Dr. Lanyon's away.
1: It is a pity, but he's on his honeymoon, so we'll just have to make the best of Dr. Hunt. Can you put his arm around your shoulders and help me upstairs with him?
0: Yes, yes, of course. Now, steady on, sir. Steady on, sir. Just lean on me.
1: Take it easily, Henry.
2: I can manage.
1: Don't try too much, Henry. You've had a bad shaking, to say the least of it.
2: I'll be all right after I've had a night's sleep.
1: Here we are.
0: Here's your room, sir, now. Easy now. Now, through the door, sir.
1: Right.
0: That's right. Now, just wait a minute till I get you a chair. Would you care for some brandy or anything, sir?
2: No. No, just help me into bed.
1: I'll leave you now. Poole, call me, will you, as soon as you're ready?
0: Yes, Miss Peters.
1: Thank you.
0: By the way, miss, could I have a word with you outside?
1: Yes, of course. Just wait a minute till I close the door. What is it?
0: There's two men waiting downstairs to see the doctor. From Scotland Yard, they said they were.
1: You mean detectives?
0: Yes, I guess it must be something to do with the man Hyde. Did you see the evening papers?
1: Yes, I did. You go back to the doctor and don't say a word to him. I'll go down and see them right away.
3: Who? What are you talking about?
0: I'm coming, sir. Coming, sir.
1: Good afternoon. Are you waiting to see Dr. Jekyll?
3: Yes, we are. I'm Inspector Davidson from Scotland Yard, and this is Mr. James.
1: Well, I'm afraid you can't possibly see him just now. He's met with a slight accident, and until the doctor sees him...
3: Is he seriously injured?
1: I don't think so, but he can't be upset in any way.
3: This is very urgent.
1: Why is it?
3: It's in connection with the murder of Mr. Alfred Utterson. As you know, we have every reason to believe that it was committed by a man named Edward Hyde. He was an associate of Dr. Jekyll's, and we've come in possession of fresh evidence that proves that he came to Dr. Jekyll's house the night of the murder and was admitted by a side door that leads to the doctor's secret laboratory.
4: That's not true.
1: Henry, what are you doing down here?
3: Oh, I don't want to worry you, Dr. Jekyll.
4: You're not worrying me. What do you want?
3: We want to know if you were aware that Edward Hyde made use of that door into your laboratory the night of the murder.
4: Edward Hyde did not come in that door. Whoever told you so is a liar.
1: Henry, try not and get so excited.
4: Excited? Why, what are these men trying to suggest? Do they think that I would conceal such a fiend as this man Hyde?
3: We know that he was in the habit of coming to your place, Doctor.
4: That was before I fully realized what kind of man he was. I tell you, I drove him out of my life. I know nothing of him. I don't even know his whereabouts and hope to heaven that I never set eyes on him again as long as I live.
3: If we could have a look, sir,
4: look as much as you like. Here are the keys.
3: Thank you.
4: Poke and pry into every nook and cranny in the house. You'll not find anything.
3: Very well, sir. Thank you very much. Come along, James. We'll have a look in that laboratory.

0: Henry, they've been gone some time. What does it mean? Surely they don't think that
1: Never mind what they think. If they want to have a look, they can. Edward Hyde has disappeared off the face of this earth. And no detective who ever lived will be able to find the slightest trace of him.
0: Henry, dear, are you sure you'll be all right sitting here in these gardens all by yourself?
1: Yes, of course I will. I've got this book to read and the sun to warm me. I'll probably go to sleep.
0: I won't be any longer than I can help, but I must go and see one or two of our patients.
1: I know you must. Tell them I'll be back on the job again tomorrow. Oh, by the way, if old Harris is in much pain, you can increase the dose of morphia just a little. I'll leave it to you to decide if he needs it.
0: Yes, I understand. I'll come back here for you. I shouldn't be longer than an hour.
1: You'll find me waiting here for you. Goodbye, my dear.
0: Goodbye.
2: Lovely day, sir. Mind if I just rake up these few leaves from round your feet, sir?
1: Oh, not at all. Go right ahead.
2: First sign of autumn, they be. Though you'd never think it to feel the warmth of that sun on your back.
1: Huh. Make a lot of extra work, don't they?
2: All one to me, sir. I've been in charge of this part of Kensington Gardens for 39 years now, and spring, summer, autumn, winter, it don't make no difference. Every season has its own charm, I always says. Hey, will you just look at them children running all over the borders? Hey, get off them edges, you young rascals, or I'll be after you. Get away there.
1: This is good. I don't know when I felt so lazy or so content.
3: You've lost your sense of fear, haven't you? You think you've got rid of Hyde. You've shaken him off. He won't come back to haunt you anymore. You're wrong. He's with you now. You're remembering, aren't you? You're thinking of the things you used to do, the pleasures and the lusts, the frightful things you did.
1: Oh, stop, for pity's sake.
3: Pity? What have I to do with pity?
1: Oh, leave me in peace.
3: What have you and I to do with peace? This woman, Helen, do you think that she'll be able to satisfy you and keep me at bay? Have you forgotten the women we knew in Limehouse? That negress in the sailor's tavern? That Eurasian woman on the waterfront? The one who tried to knife me? And who'll carry a scar across her face till she goes to the grave? Those were the days and nights when the blood raced through your veins like lava, not the sluggish stream that lulls you off to sleep today.
1: I'm happier this way.
3: There's no such thing as happiness for you, Henry Jekyll. You forswore peace and happiness in the first moment you lifted that fatal draught to your lips and called out of the depths of your immortal soul the creature that was Edward Hyde. The creature that is stronger than yourself. The creature that even at this moment is claiming you again, is throwing off the shape and form of Henry Jekyll and emerging once again as Hyde.
1: No, no, no. Let me go.
3: You can't escape. You can't escape.
1: Oh,

0: 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We'll be right back.
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0: looking for Dr. Jekyll?
1: Yes, Miss Peters. A telegram came and I thought I'd better bring it across to him.
0: Well, he's sitting over there behind that little clump of trees. Come and we'll find him.
1: But I looked there, Miss. I don't think he's there.
0: Oh, then he can't be very far away. Perhaps he's taken a little walk down the path. I've been longer than I thought, and I expect he got tired of waiting.
1: Well, I've been here close on half an hour, Miss, and I can't find him anywhere.
0: I wonder, did he go home and pass you somewhere on the way?
1: That's quite possible. Maybe I'd better go back.
0: Yes, do. I'll look a little while longer, and then I'll go back to the house, too. It's getting rather cold now. I don't think he'd stay outdoors much longer.
1: Perhaps that gardener over there might have noticed where he went.
0: Yes, I'll go and ask him. Did you notice the gentleman sitting on that seat behind that clump of trees, gardener?
2: A gentleman, miss? Wearing tweeds, youngish looking, with the white hair?
0: Yes, that's him. Do you know where he went?
2: Oh, I was wondering the same myself. I was talking to him and just went off to shoo away some children off the borders, and when I came back, he'd gone.
0: Oh, how long ago was that?
2: Oh, upward of 2 hours, I'd say. I seen him come here with him, and it weren't very long after you left.
0: That's funny. Didn't you see him go?
2: No, I didn't. I were away not more than 5 minutes or so, and when I come back, there weren't no sign of him.
0: Oh, I wondered, did he go for a walk?
2: Oh, I didn't see him. As a matter of fact, there's been no one along this way but one queer-looking customer who comes shuffling along with his head down, and that was about an hour ago. Come to think of it, I seen him sitting on that seat where your friend were.
0: Did you? What was he like?
2: Oh, hard to say, miss. Little he were. Queer shape, too, and you never seen such clothes. Must have been 2 sizes too big for him. I took him for a tramp and went to ask him what he was doing here, and I tell you straight, miss, the look he gave me fair froze the blood in me veins.
0: Look? What sort of a look?
2: Hard to describe. I've never seen the like of it before. Ugly.

0: vindictive. Like as if he'd been glad of an excuse to fly at me throat.
1: Well, where did he go?
0: Straight out through the gates. The last I seen of him, he was getting into a cab, and the driver seemed as though he wasn't going to take him at first. And then the little cove must have said something to him, for the fella touched his hat pretty smart-like and drove away.
1: What a funny thing. I don't know why it is, but even to hear you talk about him makes me feel queer.
0: Oh, if you'd have seen him, miss, I tell you, I haven't got over it yet. I'll be right glad when the time comes to close up the gates and make tracks for home. He got on my nerves, he has. I shouldn't like to meet him after dark, and that's the truth.
1: Did you notice his face?
0: I only got one look, and then he pulled his hat down over his eyes and turned away. He didn't seem to want me to see it. And no wonder, I say.
1: Well, perhaps he's quite harmless after all.
0: To judge by the looks of him, there's nothing that he wouldn't be capable of, even murder. Why, strike me pink.
1: What's the matter?
0: I know who he is.
1: What?
0: I recognize the description. Best £2,000 reward for him.
1: What are you talking about?
0: That chap was Edward Hyde, the murderer.

Yet another from the long-running radio serial adaptation of Dr. Jekyll and Mr. Hyde. We'll have the next installment at the same time and day on your local radio station next week. I'm Greg Bell, and earlier we featured The Sealed Book with a script by Robert A. Arthur and David Kogan. Well, those two worked together on a number of mutual series, including The Mysterious Traveler and Murder by Experts. Arthur was born in 1909, and he passed away in 1969, whereas Kogan was born in 1916. Many reported the year of his death as 1964, which came as quite a surprise to Kogan. I'll explain and then wrap up when radio was right after this.

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0: Welcome back to When Radio Was. Before the break, I was talking about writer David Kogan's demise. According to a number of sources, he passed away in 1964, which came as a surprise to Kogan. According to an article by historian Ivan G. Shreve Jr., featured on the Radio Spirits website, in 2009, after reading on a website dedicated to sci-fi fantasy that he had died more than four decades earlier, David Kogan himself emailed the site, Tangent Online, writing, "I was surprised to find that I had died in 1964. This means I've been living 45 years on borrowed time. I begin to see a script shaping up. On whose borrowed time have I been living? I was born in 1916 and continue to breathe. For how long is the question?" Sadly, just 3 weeks after he sent that email, David Kogan finally did pass away at age 92. I'm Greg Bell, and that'll do her. Be sure, though, to visit us at the website, whenradiowas.com. Until next time, I bid you farewell.
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3: Fighting halted. I'm Deborah Valentine, Fox News. The U.S. and Iran have agreed to halt new fighting and hold talks in Qatar on Tuesday. The U.S. retaliated after Iran fired attack drones on two ships in the Strait of Hormuz. Fox's Trey Yinks reports from Tel Aviv.
4: The United States conducted a new round of airstrikes against Iran overnight after the IRGC targeted another oil tanker in the Strait of Hormuz. According to U.S. Central Command, surveillance sites along with storage facilities and radar systems were hit by U.S. planes. The president posted to Truth Social shortly after saying the strikes, the United States aircraft just struck Iranian missile and drone storage locations and coastal radar sites for violating the ceasefire agreement again. It is very possible that they will never learn. The president goes on to say, there may come a point when we are no longer able to be reasonable and will be forced to militarily complete the job that we very successfully started. If that happens, the Islamic Republic of Iran will no longer exist. Now, in response, Iran launched missiles and drones toward Kuwait and Bahrain.
3: U.S. military forces in Bahrain also intercepted ballistic missiles and drones that the IRGC launched towards U.S. military sites. The latest eruption of fighting threatens the 60-day memorandum of agreement. Emergency crews are searching for survivors after back-to-back earthquakes shook Venezuela's capital last week. Fox's Ashley Strohmeyer has an update.
5: Local and international rescue teams are racing against the clock to pull survivors from the rubble in Venezuela, days after dual earthquakes struck the country. The death toll has now surpassed more than 1,400 and is expected to keep rising. Nearly 70,000 others are still reported missing, and thousands of buildings are destroyed.
3: Thousands others injured and tens of thousands missing. 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
3: It's another decision day at the U.S. Supreme Court as the term nears its end. Fox's Jared Halpern has more from Washington.
10: Justices have at least two more days remaining in the term as they finalize eight cases still outstanding. Among the high-profile opinions, a ruling on President Trump's executive order to eliminate birthright citizenship. The High Court is also still considering a pair of cases from Idaho and West Virginia over transgender students participating in female athletics. And ahead of the midterm elections, a case over campaign finance is unresolved, as well as a Mississippi case about counting late arriving mail-in ballots. In Washington, Jared Halpern, Fox News.
3: Louisiana Congresswoman Julia Letlow won the Republican nomination for Senate. President Trump endorsed her over incumbent Senator Bill Cassidy. Fox's Madeline Rivera in Washington reports.
11: On Saturday, Letlow clinched the Republican nomination comfortably with about 57% of the vote. State Treasurer John Fleming finished at 43%. Letlow's win marked a victory for President Trump as well, who had endorsed the Republican representative. She will likely succeed Senator Bill Cassidy, whom the president successfully ousted. Cassidy has broken with the president on several issues, including last week when the two had a blow-up over the war in Iran. The two-term incumbent accuses the president of sometimes treating Congress as an appendage, but he does believe there are other lawmakers who will hold the president accountable.
3: Senator Cassidy voted to restrict President Trump's war powers in Iran and told CBS Sunday he pushed for answers about the endpoint of the war in that meeting last week. Three federal firefighters are now reported dead and two others are hurt battling Mesa County wildfires at the Utah-Colorado border. There's no word yet on the conditions of those two injured firefighters. I'm Deborah Valentine. This is Fox News.
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Good evening, everyone. You're in the right place at the right time. This is Coast to Coast AM, blasting out of the Mojave Desert like a Scirocco, blazing across the land, slamming into your radio like a supercharged nanoparticle of unobtainium. Greetings from the boldest, bawdiest, most outrageous city in the world, the planetary capital of sun, fun, sin, sex, and secrets, my not-so-humble hometown, Las Vegas, Nevada. My name is George Knapp, your occasional host, designated driver of the airwaves, and moderator of tonight's upcoming cacophonous cavalcade of conversation. Let's shake it out there. Summer has arrived, as we all know, and in the desert Southwest, that means heat, blazing, broiling, scorching heat. Southern Nevada already set multiple temperature records earlier this year, all-time records, that is. And, you know, I like heat, or obviously I wouldn't live here, but man, it seems to feel less tolerable every year. Certainly much more difficult to grow things, you know, in a home garden, which I've tried. People who can afford it tend to get out of town during the worst of the summer temps. They'll go rent a condo somewhere, a place a little cooler near the ocean or bodies of water, and be gone for a month or 6 weeks and sigh. You know, I kind of like to do that myself, but not possible. Thanks to the

0: of air conditioning, Las Vegas has thus far managed to survive and occasionally thrive, though it's been economically bumpy of late for Sin City. The wildfires burning in rural areas near here are another regular feature of summertime. Fire season isn't just a few months of the year anymore. It's pretty much year-round because of the drought that scorched the Southwest for more than 20 years now. And, well, that's enough of my weather report. Birthday greetings go out today to the amazing Mel Brooks, who turned 100 years old today. Turner Classic Movies has been airing Mel Brooks' Palooza all day long. His films, Young Frankenstein, Blazing Saddles, The Producers, have been airing one after another. I left the TV on in another room all day, and he'd go check in now and then. It's tough to prepare for the show or get much work done when those movies are playing anywhere else here in the bunker. Did my best, though. You know, the word transparency is kicked around quite a bit these days, along with another term, disclosure. Both of those are buzzwords in the UFO arena, certainly, but they also have a lot of public momentum in other ongoing battles. The Epstein files, for one. You know, we were promised they'd all be released. Congress passed a law to ensure it happens. The president signed that law. Some materials have been released and also redacted at the same time, but millions of other key documents with supposedly named names are still bottled up. The public has been told basically they're not going to be released. You know, the Pentagon has coughed up a few hundred documents and files and videos about UFOs, many of them previously released, along with videos that were previously made public. Some were truly interesting, but does anyone think this amounts to actual transparency? Do we suspect there are better documents, better videos and photos, more evidence, physical evidence still being withheld? And of course we do. The JFK files. More of them have been released, and some of the new released material is truly important. But is that it? Is that all we're going to get? We've all heard of the CIA's MK Ultra mind control program back in the 50s into the 60s and some horrible experiments that were unleashed on unfortunate test subjects. Has actual transparency been achieved on that? Not even close. This coming Tuesday, Representative Luna of Florida, who's Secrecy Task Force has been pushing for more transparency on multiple topics, will hold a brand new hearing about MK Ultra. So many promises have been made about transparency, and I'd have to say not many of them have been kept, not yet anyway, despite the best efforts of that task force. So, you know, we do have to wonder if we're ever going to get somewhere on these kinds of topics, if we're ever going to learn the truth. And I'm not quite sure that that's the case. Tonight, we've got a guest who's going to help us in this regard in this first half. Hold on just a second here. I'm going to find his bio. His name is Dick Russell. He's a journalist who's been chasing these kinds of topics for a long time. He's written 16 best-selling books on subject matter related to JFK in particular, on MK Ultra. And on many other topics that we kicked around on this program. He's an award-winning investigative reporter who started in a much humble kind of circumstances. We'll get into his background. But tonight we're going to talk to him about transparency and what it really means, what we've actually accomplished, and what it's going to take to get to the bottom of some of these topics that we've talked about on this program for a long time, in particular about JFK. Mr. Russell, who's been at this for a very long time, has gone up against the CIA in a number of different kinds of battles. And some of it is, I would say, really risky for him. You know, he has been leading a fight for transparency on several of these topics. And, you know, it seems like the CIA has its fingerprints all over these subjects, all of them. Dick Russell will join us a couple of minutes from now. And then in the second half, let's say something like actual disclosure does happen, or if there's a singular, undeniable event, something akin to what happens in the new Steven Spielberg movie, a huge leak by insiders, say, or maybe a literal landing on the White House lawn, or maybe Joe Rogan gets the first interview with a live ET, how would the public handle it? I think most of us in coast-to-coast world think we've been educated enough, acclimated enough to the possibility that we think we're ready, even if you don't exactly know what it is that's going to be disclosed, what reality will look like after the event, call it an X event, after that happens. You know, in spite of decades of books and movies and TV shows and experts warning us that this is all too real, is the entirety of humanity actually ready? A group of well-intentioned academics, part of an organization called Unhidden, has produced the third report this one makes the case that we need to start prepping now to handle true disclosure, not the leak of some documents, not a fuzzy video or two like we've been getting, but the real thing. And when they argue we need to prepare, they mean it in the framework of public health. Some people, they believe, are not going to handle this well. A large percentage of the world's population will have trouble with it, and some will definitely freak the hell out. John Priestland of the Unhidden Foundation joins us from the UK to outline what the risks are and how we can get ready for what some think is inevitable. That's in the second half tonight. Should be good stuff. Our webmaster, Alec Fernandez, and I have pulled together our usual assortment of items and oddities culled from various news media around the world. We call it Naps News, and you can find it on the Coast to Coast AM website. Among the stories there tonight, an update on the MK Ultra hearing that's coming this week. Looks like two of the key witnesses who were scheduled to testify are now off the list. They won't appear. Not sure what the reason is for that. We have the news story about it, and maybe my first guest, Dick Russell, has some insight about that. We also have a story about how the SETI program and other scientists who've been looking for signs of alien intelligence out there in the cosmos may have been looking for the wrong kind of signal all this time. We have two stories about our natural world, one about how monsoon patterns are changing, moving north, the rainfall going north, and the massive effects that this could have on farmland, on agriculture, our ability to feed an ever-increasing population. Also, an unfortunate development, the number of insects worldwide has taken a major dive in recent years, and now that fact has been documented as having an effect on bird populations. The number of birds has dropped dramatically, according to new studies. Take a look at those stories and more in Naps News, and while you're there on the Coast to Coast website, take a look at how you can become a Coast Insider. The cost is about 15 cents a day if you subscribe for a year. It gives you access to a huge archive of programs and interviews, including the Art Bell Vault, classic episodes. You can listen anytime you want, as often as you want. It's a good deal. So, too, is a subscription to Beyond Belief. That's George Norrie's television program in which George interviews fascinating guests, similar to what he does so well here on the radio. You know, I had a chance to be on stage with George last month at Contact in the Desert. It's always fun to interact with the public, especially Coast listeners, and especially with him. Got to say, he's really smooth on stage. Funny, very smooth, really good with the audience, and it's no wonder people like him so much. Someone put together sort of this AI animated video, like a spy movie theme, superhero video of the two of us preparing to enter that conference. It's really funny and creative work. I'm not sure if that's ever going to leak out to the public, but maybe I can ask about it and put it on the Coast website. With that, let's assume the position. Bring in the dog and the cat and the family wombat. Crank up the AC. Put on a pot of Joe. Slide your bod into those silky summer jammies and your toes into your best bunny slippers. Plop yourself down in a comfy spot. Turn down the lights and turn up the radio because we are about ready to rumble. In a moment, journalist Dick Russell and the battle for truth and transparency. I'm George Knapp, and this is Coast to Coast AM.
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3: I coughed, and I coughed until I choked 24 hours a day. I couldn't even walk across my floor without literally coughing until I was gassed. So I saw three different pulmonologists, and they could do nothing. Someone had mentioned to me about a product that President Reagan had taken. 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It just stopped it.
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0: Welcome back. Dick Russell is an award-winning investigative journalist, author of 16 books and hundreds of articles, many of which are focused on intelligence agencies, cover-ups, environmental crimes, and the lives of key historical figures. He's best known for his research into the assassination of President John Kennedy. He's co-authored books with Governor Jesse Ventura and Robert F. Kennedy Jr. He currently writes a column on Substack and frequent articles about recent document releases on UAPs, the JFK files, CIA revelations, and a lot of other hot-button current issues. Dick Russell, welcome to Coast to Coast.
5: George, thanks so much. Great to be with you tonight.
0: I feel kind of guilty. You know, we first met in person at the congressional hearing into UFOs back in September, and I was feeling pretty guilty about the fact that I hadn't had you as a guest on here before, but I'm trying to make up for it tonight. I hope you'll forgive me.
5: I definitely do. Thanks so much.
0: So at this point of your life, you're mostly known for these hard-hitting investigations into weighty topics, the kind of subjects that could get a guy killed, I would think. But a long time ago, earlier in your career, you wrote for Sports Illustrated and TV Guide. Both are great publications and very popular at that time, and still, I guess, Sports Illustrated anyway. Tell us about the curve of your career, how you ended up from there doing the kinds of things that you do now.
5: Yeah, well, it's interesting because when I was with Sports Illustrated, and this is back in 1973, I actually first got into the UFO issue sitting with Muhammad Ali, just as he was about to fight Joe Frazier. I was at his training camp, and we were talking about different things. I'd never met him before, and all of a sudden, Ali looks at me and says, I saw the mothership last night. So I kind of looked at him, and he began to talk about, I guess it was part of this was due to his faith with the Muslims, but who were interested in the same subject. But he and his friend began to talk about this mothership that they'd seen, which Ali described as like a bright star, half mile wide, half mile long, going 39,000 miles an hour and stops on a dime. And, you know, so that was kind of the beginning of I mean, I'd always been interested ever since I was a kid. But there I was at Sports Illustrated doing a piece on Ali, and all of a sudden this happens.
0: Did you write about it? Did you write about it then?
5: No, I didn't at the time. I wrote a long piece about Ali that actually was probably too long for magazines to print at the time. But I didn't. Sports Illustrated, that wasn't what they were looking for. But I'm putting it in the book now.
0: Yeah, I'm going to come back to that topic because it's the project that's front and center on your mind. But I want to start with what people will know you best for. And that's, you know, the heart of the work you've done on JFK, the murder of a president. You know, there's so many books that have been written and movies and documentaries. And, you know, the public generally would think, well, we've heard it all. We know all the evidence that it's already out there. But just months ago, you know, the public is told once again, hey, we're going to release some more documents. You're going to get to see all of them, all the files, the whole story will be told. Did that happen?
5: It sure did not. Not so far. I mean, things have come out for people who are aficionados, I guess you'd say, like myself. You know, that now we're clear that George Ioannidis was a CIA officer who worked with these Cuban exiles who were looking to make sure that they pinned the blame on Castro when Oswald did it, which was not Castro, by the way. It was anti-Castro Cuban exiles and mafia and CIA and right-wing military people who basically orchestrated a coup d'etat. And yeah, I got into it in 1975 and was lucky enough to meet a guy, and I won't go into all the details here, but the main subject of my first book, which was called The Man Who Knew Too Much, was Richard Case Nagel, who had been a double agent for the Russians and the Americans, CIA and the KGB or the GRU, it may have been. And I knocked on his door one day when I first

0: Oswald for some time, as well as these Cuban exiles. And like I say, I'm not going to go into the whole detail of it here, but he showed me enough, and there was enough found in notebooks very similar to Oswald's that were taken from him by the FBI to make me believe this guy was really for real. And I just started devoting myself to this case. I was in high school when JFK was killed. Wasn't particularly political at that time, but I became much more political as the years went by, and believing for sure that the country had changed really irrevocably on that day, and that the truth about it was not being told.
1: You used the word coup. That's what you think it was.
0: It is what I think it was. That's what I actually, more than think, I'm sure it happened that way. Although it was made to look like an operation by Fidel Castro. And that was the plan of the people who put this together, some of whom I met. I mean, I spent time with James Angleton, who was the head of counterintelligence and then resigned. I interviewed him on three occasions. And, of course, all he did was really try to point me in the direction of Cuba and Russia, because that was the whole name of the game as far as the intelligence agencies were concerned. But, yeah, I met some very interesting people in those days. And later we can talk about this, too, but spent some time with Sidney Gottlieb, who ran the MKUltra program for the CIA.
1: Oh, we'll circle back around to that. I guess, you know, you look at the overall picture for the JFK assassination, CIA, mafia, Cubans, Cuban exiles, all kinds of players there, maybe Lyndon Johnson. And, you know, when you look at a conspiracy like that, all this stuff has come out before. It becomes so big and so ridiculous that has helped to confuse the public and keep everyone off balance, has it not?
0: Oh, for sure. And actually, I think it was in 1967. There's a CIA document that was released years later that basically sets out a plan. It was when Jim Garrison was doing his investigation in as the DA of New Orleans, and the CIA was going to counterattack by putting out disinformation wherever they could, using their media contacts. They had hundreds of media contacts in something called Operation Mockingbird, who actually worked for them and did their bidding, and had been for a long, long time, which was true of the UFO situation, too, I've discovered. But, yeah, I mean, there was a cover-up going to happen, and people were, you know, taken down with their reputations and sometimes taken out, which means killed. Eventually, the man that I'm talking about, Richard Nagel, was found dead in his apartment the very day in the mid-1990s that the Assassination Records Review Board sent a subpoena to him, and they were going to interview him.
1: Well, quite a coincidence.
0: No coincidence.
1: Of the most recent releases of JFK documents, which ones stand out to you as something significant, and what's still in there that they may never release?
0: Well, I'm afraid that much of what would be much of what the government has been hiding, and the people who did this for years, is the fact that they destroyed most of these records way, way back. All of Oswald's Army intelligence files were destroyed that showed his connections to the agency and to the military intelligence, and so we're not seeing very much so far anyway. And like I say, there's you know, people like Joannides, who clearly was running an operation involving these Cuban exiles and putting Oswald to work. That's been coming out through these files, and people like Jefferson Morley, who've been on this in recent years like a dog on a bone and done amazing work. But I don't think we're going to see all that much. I don't think a lot of it exists even.
1: These promises of transparency on that and other topics, and we'll get into it further through our conversation tonight. I mean, they ring hollow on this and others. I say, like the Epstein files, I'm amazed that those haven't been burned somewhere or shredded.
0: Well, I suspect they have. I think that, you know, we're not going to see certainly not going to see anything that points any strong finger at the president and a lot of powerful people who were involved with Epstein, and also what he was interested in. You know, I did one Substack on the fact that he organized this conference, a scientific conference back in the early 2000s, bringing together all these physicists to talk about things like UFOs. I mean,

0: Where is Epstein really coming from with all of this? We don't, I don't think we'll ever find out that much.
1: I want to get into that on the other side here. I want to talk to you also about Representative Luna, her task force on federal secrets. I mean, she had some things she wanted to go after, and then they loaded up her plate, almost too much stuff to even take on. And she's moved forward, but man, run into a lot of obstacles. We're talking with Dick Russell, investigative journalist, and we got a lot of ground still to cover here. We'll be back in a little bit here on Coast to Coast AM.

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13: News. I'm Sue Guzman. The U.S. and Iran have reportedly agreed to their latest round of halting military strikes against each other. It's according to Axios. Both sides reportedly planning to resume finalizing peace talks on Tuesday. Emergency response teams from the U.S. are searching for survivors in Venezuela after the devastating earthquake.
14: Search and rescue professionals. These guys are total pros. We got over 300 of them from around the United States. They brought 200,000 pounds of very specialized gear and canine dogs.
13: John Barrett, top diplomat at the U.S. Embassy in Caracas. In a massive heat wave set to blast the eastern U.S. this week.
15: On Monday, much of the south and central U.S. will face temperatures above 90 degrees. Sweltering heat moves east on Tuesday, scorching the Midwest. Then by Wednesday, the massive heat will start to impact the northeast.
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1: Bruce Springsteen, further on up the road from the album The Rising. We're talking with investigative journalist and author Dick Russell about the various conspiracy theories. I'm using air quotes around the conspiracy word. He has investigated and how often the CIA's fingerprints seem to be all over these things. Topics like MKUltra, the JFK assassination, the UAP cover-up, and more. We'll continue that conversation in just a minute here on Coast to Coast.
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1: We're talking about Dick Russell. Dick, you know, when the news comes out that Representative Ana Paulina Luna is handed what was then a committee and then became a task force on federal secrets, I think her primary focus was getting to the bottom of UAP, UFO mysteries, files, videos, whatever. And then they dropped a whole bunch of other stuff on her plate, the Epstein files, MKUltra, JFK, RFK, MLK, a lot of stuff. Almost like they were giving her too much rope and no subpoena power, expecting her to fail. I wonder if that thought occurred to her, and I wonder if it thought that occurred to you when you heard the depth and breadth of her assignment.
5: Yeah, it really did seem a lot like piling on. And also, you know, these are complicated subjects, and you really need to. I mean, they have Jeff Morley in there now on the JFK stuff, and he's a former journalist, just like myself, and he's been devoted to this case for a long time. But I think it's just been, it would be too much for anybody. I mean, I've met Ana Paulina Luna. I've met Eric Burleson, who I find a very sincere man, a congressman from Missouri, who's been, you know, very much a part of pushing for disclosure. But I'm worried that, there's just so many things that the CIA has done over the years that if they came out, I think would probably, you know, just destroy what's left of the agency. I mean, it's really shocking when you look at, there's a couple stories I could tell here. One, there's a guy named Philip Corso, who a lot of people know was involved, you know, at Roswell and a National Security Council member in the 50s and very knowledgeable about the UFO issue. But they don't really talk very much about the fact that he was hired to work for Senator Richard Russell from Georgia, who was a member of the Warren Commission, to do a private investigation at the same time the Warren Commission was whitewashing everything, because Russell didn't believe it. So he brought Corso in, and I interviewed him twice in the 1990s while he was still alive. And he told me just some astounding things, which he's done on the UFO subject as well. He said that what he uncovered was that there were actually two Oswalds. There was a double operation that was being run, and that two guys came back from the Soviet Union. Not to say that the Soviet Union was directly involved in this, but that the CIA was monitoring this whole thing, handling these guys, and that they ran doubles a lot in terms of what they needed to get done, they thought, in the intelligence world. And then MK Ultra was even bigger than that. All the files, and it was a mind control program. It was using LSD, hypnosis, all kinds of nefarious techniques to work on unsuspecting people. And it went on for years. It started in not long after the CIA came into existence in 1947. And eventually, there was a lot of stuff was coming out in the 1970s. And in 1973, they destroyed almost all the files on MKUltra, so nobody would ever know what was happening with it. And my research indicates that Oswald and likely Jack Ruby, who shot Oswald, were part of that program and being manipulated by it.
1: Wow. We'll come back to that, because I wonder if Sirhan was in the RFK assassination. Was he also part of it?
5: Oh, absolutely. And there it's much more obvious, actually. But yeah, Sirhan has no memory of going into the pantry and shooting Robert Kennedy. He didn't actually shoot Robert Kennedy at all. Robert Kennedy was shot from behind, shot in the neck and the back of the head. That's what killed him. Other people were hit by Sirhan's sort of wild firing. But not much has been done with the committee in Congress to try to get to the bottom of that. And again, I think it's because this program has been covered up for a long, long time. There's just so much evidence that Sirhan was hypnotized to walk into that pantry that night.
1: Yeah, it seems like an easier one to take on. It's less complicated. All these layers of subterfuge. You would think that would be one they could go after.
5: Yeah, you would, and maybe they still will. I mean, I don't know how long they're in existence for. Do you?
1: Well, it was only going to be a short period of time. But now that it's had these hearings and got a lot of attention, I think they've extended its lifespan. But I don't know how long. Let me ask you this: you know, Representative Luna, I don't know if she was aware that they piled all this on her plate, hoping that she would fail. But she's taken the bull by the horns. I mean, she's really pushing forward, has made progress. I don't know how far it can go. But this hearing coming on Tuesday on MK Ultra, what would you think could come out of that you'd really like to see?
5: Well, I was surprised that they did it. I mean, Congress has never really had a hearing just on MK Ultra. At least there was some came up in the course of other things in the 1970s. But I think that's really great, and because I think people need great in the sense that people need to know about it, and that these kinds of things don't just go away. I think their techniques have probably gotten a whole lot better than they used to be, although I'm not sure of that. So I think, and I'm glad these hearings are happening. I think that I'm glad that the president has authorized this and it's moved forward. But I'm not optimistic that we're going to really get to the bottom of things for all the reasons that we've been talking about.
1: I mean, it does seem like CIA fingerprints are all over all of these things, you know, some subtle ways, some not so subtle ways. That they've got so many different tentacles involved in all of them. I don't know about Martin Luther King, whether they were involved in that. But, you know, I wondered in your investigations, you're pushing pretty hard, knock, banging on the door. Have you had pushback from them or threats or told to knock it off?
5: Yes. I haven't directly been told to knock it off, but I've been years ago when I was heavily investigating Nagel and others. He told me one day over the phone, actually, he said, there's a lot of people in Los Angeles know who Dick Russell is. And I said, oh, well, am I in any danger? And he said, No, I don't think so. I would have told you if that was true. But he said there was a couple of CIA people sat in a bar next to us when you were interviewing me, and they were adamant that you'd taped me. And what they were trying to do was, I said, well, I've often wished I had, but I never did because you asked me not to. And I honored that. But he said, well, that's kind of what I thought, because they were just trying to sabotage our relationship, because they were afraid that he was going to tell me everything, which he never did. And I finally wrote a book that revealed as much as I could. He was then, as I mentioned, murdered, in, I believe, in 1995, when the Assassination Records Review Board was going to finally sit down and talk to him.
1: You've had a long-term relationship, friendship, co-authorship with RFK Jr., Robert F. Kennedy Jr., who's now part of the Trump administration. Tell us about how that developed, and especially what kind of conversations you may have had with him about the assassination of his father and his uncle.
5: Yeah, well, in the beginning, I met him back in quite some years ago, because we were both of us very involved in environmental causes. I was writing a book about the gray whales, which their habitat was threatened in Mexico by assault works, and he was very involved in trying to stop that. So that's when I first got to know him, and I didn't feel comfortable for a long time in talking to him about the assassinations of his uncle and his father, even though I knew quite a bit about them. And but finally, I guess it was on the anniversary of 2013, he asked me about it. And I didn't even know that he had known that I wrote these books, but he obviously did. And so we started talking, because he was convinced that the CIA was very involved in both assassinations, and wanted to pursue that. And I worked with him over the last few years. I worked with him to some degree before he went to Washington on trying to find out what more we could about who killed his father. And but he was very, very convinced that we had discussions about this. It was interesting when he wrote his autobiography for, I forget which publisher, but I was helping him with the footnotes on that, because we'd become good friends. And then what happened was that the publisher said, we don't think you should write about these assassinations in the book. That should be a separate book, which never happened, by the way. But I think they got nervous about the fact that he was going to come out, and he'd written two very strong chapters that implicated the CIA. And he'd done a lot of research himself. So yeah, we had some pretty heavy duty conversations about this.
1: Were you surprised that he took a position in the Trump administration?
5: I was initially surprised, but I eventually became his authorized biographer, and that was even before he announced for president. So it wasn't like a campaign book or something, but I wanted to do it because I was just outraged at how he was being treated in the media, that nothing he couldn't do anything right. This was before he was coming out and talking about what was really going on with COVID. And now we know that, yes, it did come out of a lab in Wuhan, China, that was funded by Anthony Fauci's National Institutes of Health. But at the time, he tried like hell. First, he tried to stay in the Democratic Party, and there was no way they were even going to let him in the primaries. So he became an independent candidate. And then, you know, again, there were efforts to muzzle him, to stop him from getting anywhere in that. And not that he would have won, but he could have stuck it out. So I think he finally, basically, I wasn't privy to this, but he talked to President Trump and said, I think they made a sort of a quid pro quo, that he could run the Department of Health and Human Services if Trump got elected. And I understood that. I understood why he would do it. I didn't like it at first, but I think he's doing great work inside the government and changing the way people see what changing the way people think about what they eat and getting the ultra processed foods, getting rid of a lot of that. I think that's all very positive. So I hope he can hang in there and continue to do it.
1: As you guys are friends, so has he invited you over? Speaking of what people eat, has he invited you over for a backyard roadkill barbecue?
5: Well, I'm not in D.C., but I did see him in Arizona last year, and I've seen him. But I figure I'm just going to leave the guy alone. I mean, you know, we remain friends, but he's got enough on his plate without trying to entertain me.
1: I guess being a member of the administration, Health and Human Services doesn't have any particular sway over CIA or where these records might be kept on the assassinations. But as an insider in that administration with some heft, can he use that position to force the release or at least make some inquiries that he couldn't as an outsider?
5: Yeah, I think he can. I'm not sure how much of that he does. But, you know, his son, first son, Bobby III, is married to Amaryllis Fox, who used to work for the CIA and was appointed to a position in the Trump administration, along with the woman who just stepped down as director of National
1: Tulsi
5: Gabbard. Now, both those women are now gone. And so I think that they were trying to get things released or spoken about that they were getting stonewalled on by somebody. And both of them have left the administration and probably with good reason.
1: You mentioned the name of Sidney Gottlieb. He was in charge of MKUltra for at least for a while, or maybe he started the whole thing, right?
5: He was the first guy in charge of it, starting in 1953. And I didn't even know why he agreed to see me, but I was looking into a lot of this stuff in the 1990s. And in 1993, I managed to reach him on the phone and said I wanted to interview him, and he agreed to do it. And what was really, really bizarre, George, was I went to see this guy who was then in his 70s, and he had a country estate in Virginia. He's got an organic vegetable garden, a solar-powered house. He holds Zen Buddhist meditation sessions in this timber-beamed living room in the Blue Ridge Mountains. In his living room, he's got the Tibetan Book of the Dead and Chinese herbal medicine. I mean, the guy was definitely not what I had imagined that I was going to run into. Now, that is not to say that he was just a wonderful guy. I mean, I think he was very good at obfuscating things. He would drop hints. I mean, he really regretted, he thought it'd be a good thing if the CIA never existed or was abolished. Now, that's a pretty heavy-duty thing for a guy like that to say. I could tell you more what he told me about Oswald and like that, if you want to hear it.
1: Yeah, Oswald in particular, sure.
5: Yeah, well, he brought up at one point the term microdots, because he said it referred to as a way to get information out of places that they really needed to have it. And microdots was a word that Oswald had in his notebook. So I kind of pursued this Oswald situation, and I recalled to him J. Edgar Hoover, the head of the FBI, talking about to the Warren Commission about how he thought Oswald could have been trained when he defected to the Soviet Union and come back as a, quote, sleeper. Now, that means somebody who may have been mind-altered so that they didn't know what they were doing. And so Gottlieb said, do you mean a Manchurian candidate, is what he said to me. Now, if people recall, The Manchurian Candidate was a very famous movie. It was remade in recent years, which is all about the manipulation of somebody's mind so they will commit an act under hypnosis that they're going to kill somebody. So I said, I think so. And he said, well, let me raise a hypothetical about Oswald. So, and he went on for a paragraph or two, and said that what if somebody like him had an existing ideology that you could then add hypnosis to? So basically the person could say, I can do what I want, and they gave me a lovely framework. Huh. I thought that was a fascinating thing for him to say. Then he went on to talk about how when President Nixon went over to Russia, that they dosed some of his party with LSD and might have tried to do it to Nixon as well.
1: Oh, man. I guess the question is, MK Ultra, if it really worked and it was successful in cases where drastic, dramatic results, why would they ever end it? And I'll let you think about that. We're going to have to take a break here. But much more to cover with Dick Russell, conspiracies and cover-ups. We're going to get into UAP here in a minute. We'll be right back with more Coast to Coast AM.

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11: Standing down, I'm Sue Guzman, Fox News. 2 weeks after the signing of a memorandum of understanding to end hostilities, the U.S. and Iran have reportedly agreed to once again halt attacks in the Strait of Hormuz as a weekend of military strikes threaten the fragile ceasefire agreement. Strikes between the U.S. and Tehran escalating before both sides agreed to prepare for high-stakes talks in Doha, Qatar, Tuesday. U.S. Central Command saying on X that Iran had a chance to honor the ceasefire agreement but elected not to when its forces attacked near the Strait of Hormuz Saturday. CENTCOM says the U.S. targeted Iranian military surveillance infrastructure, air defense strikes, drone storage facilities, and mine layer capabilities following the attack on a merchant vessel Saturday morning. Meanwhile, Israel's military is ramping up strikes against Iran-backed Hezbollah, this time by destroying an underground terrorist center. Fox's Ashley Strohmeyer reports.
12: The IDF says it targeted a 650-foot tunnel in a village where guns were stored. The U.S. was told about the attack before it happened. Strike comes just 2 days after Lebanon and Israel agreed to a U.S. brokered deal to stop fighting along the border. Hezbollah says Israel's attacks are a flagrant violation of the ceasefire, adding it will continue its armed resistance.
11: Israeli officials say they will only withdraw if the Lebanese army deploys against Hezbollah. Trump-backed Louisiana Republican Congresswoman Julia Letlow defeating State Treasurer John Fleming in Saturday's primary runoff.
13: Tonight, Louisiana sent a clear message that they want a candidate to represent them in the Senate who will always put America first and never turn her back on Louisiana voters.
11: And Letlow is vying for the seat now held by incumbent Senator Bill Cassidy, who voted to remove President Trump from office after the January 6th riot, lost his primary in May. Congresswoman will face Democrat Jamie Davis in the November general election. 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
11: The nation's highest court with a big week ahead as it wraps up its final session with some key issues expected to be decided. Fox's Jared Halpern has more from Washington.
17: Justices have at least two more days remaining in the term as they finalize eight cases still outstanding. Among the high-profile opinions, a ruling on President Trump's executive order to eliminate birthright citizenship. The high court is also still considering a pair of cases from Idaho and West Virginia over transgender students participating in female athletics. And ahead of the midterm elections, a case over campaign finance is unresolved, as well as a Mississippi case about counting late arriving mail-in ballots. In Washington, Jared Halpern, Fox News.
11: Massive flooding in Kentucky turning deadly. The heavy rains and flash flooding prompting water rescues, evacuations, and emergency declarations, as we hear from Fox's Chanley Painter.
18: Kentucky is declaring a state of emergency as heavy rain floods the state. Crews have their hands full, rescuing people trapped in cars and homes. The flooding is blamed for at least four deaths. More rain is expected throughout the night.
11: Some victims of the severe flooding swept away in their cars because of the sudden flash flooding. Governor Andy Beshear declaring a state of emergency for several counties. Upwards of 8 inches of rain fell. Madison and Jackson counties hardest hit. Arizona Democratic Senator Mark Kelly criticizing the America 250 event at the National Mall in Washington. The senator telling ABC's This Week that America 250 is more of a political event rather than a celebration of America's history.
19: This is really an opportunity to think about like the history of our country and all the great things we've done, all the innovation. But what's going to happen on July 4th?
20: Yeah,
19: we're going to have a rally.
11: Well, America 250 celebration kicked off with President Trump opening the celebration with a speech at the National Mall Wednesday night. And the president is scheduled to speak at America 250 again on July 4th. I'm Sue Guzman. This is Fox News.
21: First, they said cigarettes were safe. We know how that turned out. Now, they say they didn't market e-cigarettes to teens. More than 1 in 4 high school students are vaping, and 80% say their first e-cigarette was flavored. Vaping is harmful to developing brains. The reason we think vaping is safe? Marketing. Same lies, different day. Tell Big Vape to quit lying.
22: Did you know we waste as much as 40% of all the food we produce? 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
1: Dave Edmonds, I Hear You Knockin'. That's a classic. We're talking with another classic, Dick Russell, a brave and a dedicated investigative journalist, author of 16 different books. He's dug into the assassinations of John Kennedy, Robert Kennedy, and a number of other topics with CIA fingerprints all over it. And his latest project involves UAP, the cover-up, the secrecy, and we're going to be getting into that in this hour. I want to ask you, Dick, first about, before we leave the JFK thing, you had a partnership with Rob Reiner, right, in a project?
2: Yes, I did, and miss Rob very much. We became close, good friends over the course of the past 10 years. And we were going to do originally he wanted to make a movie or a limited series based on my book, The Man Who Knew Too Much, and my investigation into it, sort of following a journalist on the trail. So the script writers got that together. It was a really good script. We had a deal on it, and then suddenly people started backing out. So what we ended up doing, because I think actually the studios were scared of going as far as saying there was a coup d'etat in America in 1963. And we ended up doing a podcast series with Soledad O'Brien and Rob as the hosts, and it was hugely successful. I mean, I think 9.5 million downloads. And it was really laying out what happened for people who may not, younger people who may not have known what was going on. And it was called Who Killed JFK? And out of that, we then began working on a book. Simon & Schuster said they'd like to have us write the same title. It's going to be coming out in November. Rob's name will be on it. He was helping edit it. And David Hoffman, who was the script writer that was working on the project with us and on the podcast, and I are the co-writers. And of course, it's a terrible tragedy what happened to Rob and his wife. I knew them both very well, and they're deeply missed. And hopefully what we're doing with the book will be part of his legacy. And everybody knows what a great filmmaker he was. I mean, it was just, and a funny guy. I mean, he was just a joy to be with.
1: You know, you see these murders that come out of nowhere. And after what you know about MK Ultra, do you use that lens to try to make sense of what goes on in the world? I mean, the two attempted assassinations of Trump, that not the people that tried to kill him, not particularly ideologues, just seems to come out of nowhere. So I wonder what you know about MK Ultra. You have to wonder, is it still in use somewhere? Because it was successful. If what you're saying is true, it worked, and it's hard to believe they just give up that tool and make it go away after it served them so well.
2: Yeah, I don't think they gave it up. I have no idea where things stand with that today. I mean, there's all kinds of things that have come up over the years that I looked into back 30 years ago, and frankly, it just got too dark. I was really like kind of falling into a rabbit hole of, should I really be doing this as intensely as I am? Because it was hard to sort out the truth. With MKUltra and the Kennedy assassination, I mean, there's so much. I'll talk about that for a minute before we move on, because
1: sure,
2: there's so much strong evidence in terms of Oswald, starting with when he was very young, and like he was 13 in New York, and he was in a place called Youth House, which was a detention area when kids were leaving school and going playing hooky. And his doctor was this guy named Renatus Hartogs, who later was used by the Warren Commission to make the point that, he was this very isolated loner who was cold and detached, and he's perfectly capable of having killed the president by himself. And Hartogs was the guy who came forward with that kind of psychiatric testimony. And in fact, he was, I learned, from another professional hypnotist named Milton Klein, who's dead now. But he said, there's a lot more to meets the eye, that Hartogs was part of the CIA's MKUltra program. And I reached him on the phone one day and asked him about a book. I said, I heard you wrote this book called Principles of Suggestion and Autosuggestion. And he said, I never wrote that book. And it was, you know, he completely denied it, but it was definitely a book that came up in a courtroom. So that was part of it. And then Oswald goes on to the Civil Air Patrol, and he's taken under the wing of David Ferry. I'm sure a lot of people have heard about him.
1: Yeah.
2: And he was a master hypnotist. When Oswald went to Atsugi Air Base in Japan, that was one of two bases where the CIA dosed people with LSD without their knowing it. And it just continued. I mean, you know, right on up to the day of the assassination, there's all kinds of anomalies, to the point where two people I interviewed who really should have known, William Alexander, who was the DA in Dallas, and Frank Ellsworth, who was an alcohol, tobacco, and firearms agent, was working in Dallas. Both of them said they thought Oswald's behavior was of someone who had been programmed. So, you know, I think that's what happened. And it also, they thought that Jack Ruby had been, his behavior was so strange right before he went and killed Oswald, that he too had been somehow manipulated mentally to do this. And then, of course, we get to Sirhan with the Robert Kennedy case. And we already talked about that a little bit, but that was a blatant example of he was triggered by a code word by the girl in the polka dot dress, as she's called. Has never been identified before he went into the pantry, and then just he doesn't remember a thing, and never has to this day.
1: We're talking with Dick Russell. A lot of ground still to cover. I forgot to take a break, so we got to jump into it, and we'll be right back. Aaron, Coast to Coast AM.
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1: Dick Russell, I want to jump into UAP. Other than that story you heard from Muhammad Ali a long time ago, was there other tidbits along the way that you put in the back of your head and say, someday I'm going to jump into that issue?
2: Yeah. In late 1970s, I was working for TV Guide magazine in Hollywood as a staff writer. And there was a show that came on TV about UFOs. I think it was with Jack Webb. I can't remember the name of it even. But it's around the time Close Encounters came out. And so I ended up doing a cover story for TV Guide on the subject of UFOs. And there I met J. Allen Hynek, who was the head of Project Blue Book for many years and had gone through a real metamorphosis of his own to the fact that he truly believed that this was a real phenomenon. And in the beginning, he'd been a major skeptic about it. But I interviewed him for about an hour. And again, my curiosity was piqued. And then it was, I guess, almost 20 years, less than 20 years, but went by. And I ended up meeting a woman named Marianne Shenefield, who was a blind psychic who said she had been abducted when she was a child at about the age of 12, and went blind after that, and also developed this ability to see frequencies and that people carried. And she was an amazing person, actually, and very close to a man named Andrea Puharic, who I've written mm-hmm. about a lot in my book, because being blind, she suddenly was invited by Puharic when he was aging and he was on his deathbed, really. And he was worried about his files. He was said that the CIA was going to come and take his files. And could she come see him in North Carolina and help safeguard these? And so she needed someone to go with her. And I went along and I spent some of the last days with Andrea Puharic, who had been working for the CIA for a long time himself. Started something called the Round Table Foundation in the early 50s. He was a fascinating man and was communicating directly with beings from somewhere. When I spent time with him and also had an opportunity to go through some of his files, which we did protect. And these were really interesting in terms of his connections to the intelligence world. So he became Uri Geller's.
1: Yeah.
2: He brought Uri Geller over to this country. They had a fascinating relationship that I write about a lot in my new book. And so those were kind of the genesis stories of how I decided one day I've got to write about this subject. And I have.
1: And what's your take on the current status of, again, using air quotes, transparency and, quote, disclosure? You know, I'm a bit of a pessimist. I'm happy to see so much public interest in it again, which happened before, and so much scientists coming out of the closet saying they're ready to study it. Hearings being held. I was a witness at the hearing that I met you at. And
2: yes,
1: you know, it's great, but I just have the feeling that we're getting breadcrumbs and table scraps.
2: Well, I'm afraid I agree with you, and I'm happy that the hearings are happening. There's some fascinating people and information that has come out. But, you know, I mean, we're talking years and years of cover-up and obfuscation. And why has that happened? Well, you know, I think ever since Roswell, anyway, when I'm sure that there was a ship that came down, some kind of craft, and was recovered. And, you know, so we've got this technology, and we've continued to take down these craft over the years. And so we're also in a race with the Russians and the Chinese to do something with this technology, probably are still working on it, very much so. And so that's one big reason why they don't want this out. And I think the idea of what's called catastrophic disclosure is, well, the society's going to fall apart. You know, we're not going to be able to maintain our economic system or our religious organizations because we've got this, suddenly our world has changed. And, you know, I think people are ready for it. Maybe not everybody, but, you know, I think it's vital that we do find out that we have been visited by beings, other civilizations, coming perhaps telepathically to communicate with us, of different kinds, you know, grays or Nordics or tall whites and mantis beings. So,
1: yeah,
2: I mean, these, and it's amazing that these things are actually being talked about in Congress now. I mean, that has not happened before. So, but I don't know. I mean, the other reason I think that we are not going to get to beyond certain level is because a lot of people are being killed right now or disappearing. And there's a whole list of like 12. I mean, I've written a number of Substacks about this, and I have a long chapter about it in the book. And one of them, actually just before I came on the show, George, somebody sent me a story from the Daily Mail that just came out about a memo that has surfaced concerning the missing general that I'm sure lots of your listeners know about, General McCasland, and that he had been trying for several days before he suddenly disappeared from his home in Albuquerque on a walk, been trying to break away from this Pentagon group that he was a major part of, because he knew so many secrets. Congress was about to call him in. I mean, he was going to testify. Suddenly he's gone. And a lot of other people are too. So there's this other level of things going on of the people that want to keep this out of circulation.
1: Well, the people who have kept it secret are kept everywhere.

0: Oh, you know, back then it would be, you know, disagreements and character assassination and things of that sort among other luminaries in the topic. And now you've got all kinds of active voices on social media that do the job of the secret keepers. They're quite happy to attack people who come out with information. They debunk videos or other kinds of evidence or before anyone really gets a chance to see it. They just declare it debunked. And I don't know if they're on the payroll, but it sure seems like they're doing the bidding of people who've been keeping this stuff secret for a very long time.
1: Yeah, I mean, it's been going on for a long time, and at major institutions like Harvard. I mean, there was this guy named Donald Menzel that I write about in the book, who was, his job was basically to, he destroyed all the plates, the photographic plates from the Harvard Observatory in the 1950s after he was the leading guy, you know, at Harvard as in astronomy. And it's just, you know, we it's really hard to know, unfortunately, who is telling the truth and who isn't. And what I do as a reporter, an investigative reporter, is I basically listen, you know, and I believe everybody as they're talking to me. I mean, I don't try to, you know, challenge their viewpoint and the assassination. One person I think that I do believe recently is this guy, Douglas Caddy. Do you know who he is?
0: I don't think I do, no.
1: He was a Watergate lawyer, a Watergate figure, who was very close to E. Howard Hunt, the CIA agent, notorious in Watergate. He's one of the
0: right
1: people arrested for the burglary. And he told me the story of they were having dinner together at some point. Hunt's dead now, and Caddy's in his 90s, I think. But and he was asking Hunt, can you tell me who killed John F. Kennedy? And Hunt sat there for a while in silence, and then all of a sudden he said one word. He said, aliens.
0: Huh.
1: Now, that didn't mean that the aliens did it. It meant that that was the issue over which President Kennedy was killed by the CIA. Now, there were a lot of people who wanted him dead for other reasons. The mafia people, the Cuban exiles who hated him for making an accommodation with Castro, you know, the CIA for various reasons, including, you know, they wanted to go into the military too. They wanted to go into Vietnam, which eventually, which Kennedy would have withdrawn from, and LBJ picked up the ball, and we know what happened. But I do think, I never wrote about this. I don't really write about it in this book per se, for in any length, but I think that it is very, very possible that JFK was killed because he was getting too close to the big secret, and that was about UFOs.
0: Well, there are stories about pillow talk, things that were shared with Marilyn Monroe, a reason that she had to go as well. And JFK did make a visit to the Nevada test site, and he was gone for about an hour. I don't know if he took a side trip to Area 51, but that's a story that I have heard about for a number of years. So there are some interesting threads to that mosaic there.
1: He was very close to James Forrestal. This is going way back now to World War II, but Forrestal was the Secretary of Defense under Truman, and he and Kennedy was a young congressman, and they'd gone together to Europe in 1945 and 6, investigating the Nazi Foo Fighters and various things, and they were very, very good friends. And there's a document that just came out that I have seen that said that JFK was briefed about Roswell as a congressman right after it happened.
0: I want to get some specifics on your book when it's coming out, what the title is. I'm sure our audience will want to know about it. And then we're going to take some calls from our listeners here in a bit. But we still have so much ground to cover. Jesse Ventura, you wrote 5 books with Governor Ventura. So Stick around, everyone. We're talking with

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9: Fox News, I'm Deborah Valentine. The U.S. and Iran will hold talks in Qatar on Tuesday. The two countries have agreed to stop recent attacks, which began after the IRGC fired at two ships in the Strait of Hormuz.
10: According to U.S. Central Command, a variety of different targets were hit, including military surveillance sites, air defense capabilities, communication systems, and mine layers.
9: Fox's Trey Inks reporting from Tel Aviv. A massive heat wave will blanket portions of the U.S. heading into the 4th of July weekend. Fox's Ashley Strohmeyer has details.
11: On Monday, much of the south and central U.S. will face temperatures above 90 degrees. Sweltering heat moves east on Tuesday, scorching the Midwest.
9: On Wednesday, the heat wave moves into the northeast with temperatures forecast to hover above 100 degrees. Many areas are expected to set new temperature records. 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
21: 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As Marines, we take a stand for our nation, for us all. 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

0: the Wild Card line at 818-501-4109. 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
1: That's the Stray Cats, Love and Lust. The band is back on tour after a long layoff. They're back on tour this summer. Check them out. They might be coming to your town. That sounds pretty good. We have one segment remaining with my guest, Dick Russell, which is too bad because I have only about 25 topics to discuss with him so far. And the lines are full with people who have questions and comments for Mr. Russell. We'll be right back. And much more to cover here in Coast to Coast AM.
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1: Dick Russell, what's the title of your UFO book, UAP book? When is it coming out?
6: It's called UFOs and UAPs, and the subtitle is An Investigative Journalist Dissects an 80-Year Cover-Up. And it's coming out in October, and it's available now for pre-order on Amazon and Barnes & Noble. And, you know, people might wonder, well, why do we need another UFO book? And I take a different tack with this book because I'm telling it in narrative style. I'm following characters who are real, who've had fascinating lives and stories. Danny Sheehan is one of them. Stephen Greer is another. You know, how did Greer, who's an MD, and Sheehan, who's a very successful political lawyer, how did they end up devoting their lives to this topic? And then I get into other interviews that that may people I'm sure, I don't know have heard that much about. I interviewed Avi Loeb. I spent a lot of time with Chris Bledsoe, who's a wonderful man. And I tell the story at the end of the book about how he invited my son and myself to come to North Carolina to do a private sky watch, which was just wonderful. And my son has some issues that actually allow him to tune in and speak with beings from elsewhere. And Chris sensed this right from the beginning and wanted to open his doors to us. So that was quite incredible. Long ago, I interviewed John Mack. More recently, I traveled to Mexico City and for the unveiling of the Bugasphere and met the people there who'd found it in Colombia. So I'm hoping that people who read the book will learn a lot of new things. There's the history runs all through it as well. We kind of time travel back to the earlier days and then forward to now and then back again because, again, it's through the eyes of people and their relationships. And I get into MJ-12. I get into all kinds of things that I think my readers will find new and interesting.
1: Well, welcome to it's great to have you down here in this rabbit hole with the rest of us. And I look forward to seeing the book, and we'll have to have you back in October. In the meantime, I wanted you to tell people how they can find what you write on Substack.
6: Yes, if they just Google Dick Russell Substack, put that in quotes, it'll come up right away. And I write a couple a week, and I cover, I've done a lot on the UAP UFO issue and the mysterious disappearances and kind of the reporting on what's going on these days, the hearings and so on. But I also cover a lot of other topics. I'm a devoted environmentalist. I've written two books on natural history, actually three, and following gray whales and saving a fish called the striped bass and climate change and the big oil companies' efforts to, you know, obfuscate that. So anyway, I think that, what was I trying to say here?
1: You cover a lot of ground. You cover a lot of ground.
6: I cover a lot of ground in the Substack. And the
1: one that you wrote about recently is the Supreme Court decision about Roundup. And, you know, I mean, people will say it's a conservative court. It's more than anything, it's sort of a pro-corporate court. And, they, you know, that company has paid out $10 billion to people who've had terrible consequences after being exposed to Roundup. And now the Supreme Court says, it's okay. No more lawsuits.
6: That's right. No, it's outrageous. They did Citizens United, which completely changed our voting system. And I take them on as much as I can. I think that, you know, it's time for people to step up and realize what's happening. And I've also written some about AI and what's going on with all of that and the data centers that are going to be springing up all over our country. And what is that what does that mean? And what's the cost in terms of our environment, in terms of people losing their jobs? I'm not a Luddite. I'm not anti-technology. And I don't feel AI is all evil. I've used it, you know, I mean, it was very helpful in terms of putting some things together for this book, but I'm very, very worried about where that's going. And what it's going to do to creativity and what it's going to do to kids. And so I write about that too when I can.
1: Yeah, you cover a lot of bases, so people should check that out for sure. We're going to take some calls. The lines are pretty full here. I'm going to start with there's a wild card line. Steve in Tennessee, who has a JFK-related question, I believe. Steve, hi, welcome to Coast. What's on your mind?
5: Yes, sir. Is Dorothy Kilgallen involved in any of the Kennedy shootings?
6: Yes. I think that she was, from what I understand, I've been able to determine, I never investigated it deeply, but I think that she was writing a lot about what was going on in terms of interviewing Jack Ruby, getting to the bottom of certain things about the assassination that a lot of people didn't want out and that they killed her.
1: Thanks, Steve. Did you have something you want to add to that? I think Steve is gone. Okay. Steve, did you have something to add to that? We're moving on. East of the Rockies, Melissa in South Carolina. Hi, Melissa. You're on with Dick Russell.
7: Hello. Thank you, George. This is an incredible show. I'm calling specifically about Lee Harvey Oswald. Mr. Okay. Russell, I have never heard anyone speak about him as though he was a human. He served. He was a Marine. He he, in my opinion, went to Russia as a CIA good spook to act like he was a defector and come back and then infiltrate these Cuban groups and look like he was a traitor so that everybody would hate him. And I always felt, after really thinking about it and reading what I could, Mark Lane had so many interesting details in his book about the witnesses and all of this horrible things that happened, but you have given so many details I've never heard. You are so credentialed, and I'm so grateful to hear you. But can I ask you if you think this is a possibility about Lee that day in the book depository? Can I run my theory by you?
6: Yes, sure.
7: Okay. I felt like he thought he was going there. They said, take your rifle. They had him take pictures of him with his rifle. And they got him that job in the book depository shortly before the parade. And so I think he went there with his rifle thinking that he was told he was protecting Kennedy, that he was a good sniper. And then he went down to the lunchroom. And that was very much covered, I think, by Mark Lane and other people. And he was in the lunchroom, and he heard that Kennedy was shot, and he realized that he had been set up. His rifle was up there. He was in the building. His fingerprints were everywhere. And I think that's why he ran. And I think that's why he got killed the next day. And he said, I'm a patsy. I think he was.
6: Yes. I think you're close to the truth of what I believe, too. I think it was a false flag operation, and that there was a group, but it was basically to pin something on Cuba and trigger an invasion of Cuba. But there was another group that hijacked that, and they were the ones who, to everyone's surprise, Oswald and the other group in the CIA that had this other operation, that's what happened, that they actually were going to take him out. And I will add to that I feel that this country has never recovered from that terrible day. That until we do, until the truth comes out as much as it possibly can, we're never going to be able to really move on as a country, as a people. Thank you for calling.
1: Thanks for the call, Melissa. I guess especially since the same forces and are still there, you know, still inside.
6: Exactly.
1: First-time caller, Robert in Florida. Hi, Robert. Welcome to Coast to Coast. You're on with Dick Russell.
8: Yes,
1: thank you
8: for taking my call, because sure. I saw the bullet that killed JFK, because Ed Ames said that they had a gun in the dashboard of the car. So knowing that, in 2014, when I saw the documentary, I was wondering how I could maybe see it. And they even showed it, a close-up, and slowed down. And I saw the bullet come out of there. And when you think about it, Connally said that Kennedy, when he was shot, he slumped, and he was holding his throat. Now, his brains were blown out onto the trunk of the car, so the gun had to be lower than his head. So nobody outside of the car could have shot him. It had to be the gun in the dashboard of the car, and they know that. They knew that, of course, from the beginning, because they shot him.
6: Well, thanks. You know, that is one of the theories that's been talked about for some time, and I think there's a lot of evidence on the other side of that there were people firing from various positions in front of the president. So, but you may be onto something there. I just have never really looked at it that deeply.
1: There's a great scene in Oliver Stone's JFK movie where the defense attorney. The DA in New Orleans, Jim Garrison, does a whole routine about the magic bullet up and to the left, that whole thing. It does make it a little implausible to think that one bullet did all that.
6: Yes, for sure. Oh, it was impossible.
1: Wildcard line, Mark in Southern Ohio. Hi, Mark. You're on with Dick Russell.
9: Hello, George. Yeah, can you hear me okay?
1: Yeah, you're fine.
9: Yeah, the screener had that trouble with me earlier. Anyway, George, sometime if you think of it real quick, play play Seen Enough by Crosby, Stills, and Nash. You remember that one?
1: Yeah, sure. Yeah,
9: yeah, that's a good one. Anyway, George, I'm just sure Mr. Rutt, well, both of you probably know it. I heard this years ago that JFK was going to fire Alan Dulles anyway. I think I'm correct about that. The CIA director at the time. Dulles was overheard saying, I'm going to get that guy. I think I heard that years ago, one of your guests. And also, I think that I was telling your Katrina George that I think the break-in at the Watergate Hotel was a setup to ruin Nixon. You remember when Nixon Jackie Gleason and Nixon disappeared for a while, you know, and the rumor was that Gleason was showing him some alien things, so quote unquote, you know. What Mr. Russ would think about that?
6: Yeah, well, I think that I believe that that did happen. And also, it's definitely a fact that Nixon was trying to get the files out of the CIA about what he called the whole Bay of Pigs thing, which was a way of referring to the Kennedy assassination. And the CIA didn't want to turn them over to him. That was Richard Helms who was running it, the same guy who destroyed all the MKUltra documents, by the way. So, you know, you could be right on the money that the burglary was set up to target Nixon. And a lot of those guys who went in there were CIA or Cuban exiles. And there was McCord, there was Hunt, there was, you know, they all were. I mean, so McCord left the tape on the doors to be discovered. So, yeah, there was some really, really weird stuff that went on with that whole Watergate thing. And Kennedy did fire Alan Dulles after the Bay of Pigs invasion when the CIA was, you know, demanding that he use air cover, and he wouldn't do it, to his credit.
1: So the idea was the CIA botched the Watergate burglary on purpose in order to bring down Nixon, who was going after things they didn't want him to see?
6: That is certainly a possibility.
1: What are there public statements from Nixon about the ETs, UFOs, aliens, that kind of stuff? I'd heard some hints that maybe he had an interest in that, other than the Jackie Gleason story.
6: I think there might have been one other. I can't recall. I don't think he ever spoke out much publicly about it. Jimmy Carter certainly did later. I mean, he was really quite vocal about. He'd seen a UFO also, and I write quite a bit in the book about his interest and meetings and things that he knew but was told specifically. You don't talk about this publicly.
1: And did Nixon believe that JFK had been murdered by CIA, or that they had a hand in it?
6: Well, we don't know. I mean, yeah. Nobody ever said that. But I think Nixon was in some ways, he was really a pretty damn good president. I mean, he created the EPA. He set up allowed the Congress pass the Clean Water Act, the Clean Air Act. Nixon was a pretty strong environmentalist. And, you know, not as bad a guy as a lot of people think.
1: I think we are running out of time, so I do have one other thing I want to touch on. You know, what's the biggest threat to you? You don't sound like you're worried that AI takes over and kills all the humans. Is it environmental catastrophe, climate change, or, yeah?
6: Yeah, I mean, I think the combination of AI and particularly what we've done to the environment, we're going to pay a huge price for that. And that of course involves climate change and what we've done there. But we've got to wake up. We've got to wake up and start living differently. And I'm afraid that the world that we're leaving to our kids and grandkids is not a pretty one. And we should all think about what we can do to make that different.
1: You co-wrote 5 books with Jesse Ventura. I had a chance to meet Governor Ventura. He came to Las Vegas and KLAS to interview me about UFOs and Area 51. Do you stay in touch with him?
6: I do. He's a great guy and very enjoyable to be with. And we met by accident in Baja, Mexico, actually, and ended up working on his autobiography and then, you know, several other books, the American Conspiracies and 63 documents the government doesn't want you to read, and they were all very popular with readers. So, yeah, we've stayed in touch, and he's doing pretty good. He's still there in Minnesota and almost came out of retirement thinking about running for office, but so far hadn't done it.
1: Yeah, he's Baja was where he would go and surf and unplug, I guess. I'd read that
6: yes.
1: for a while.
6: Yeah, my family had a place not too far from his, so that's where we met and worked together on a couple of books.
1: Well, Dick Russell, it's been great talking to you. There's so many other avenues and corners and rabbit holes we could go into, but we'll have you back in October when your book comes out, and stay in touch.
6: I will, George. Thanks so much for having me, and really enjoyed talking with you.
1: All righty. 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We'll be right back.

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8: Peace Talks Tuesday. I'm Deborah Valentine, Fox News. The U.S. and Iran have agreed to halt new fighting and hold talks in Qatar on Tuesday. The U.S. retaliated after Iran fired attack drones on two ships in the Strait of Hormuz and at military forces in Bahrain. Fox's Alex Hogan reports President Trump is losing patience with Iran.
9: President Trump taking it one step further following these renewed attacks. He took to Truth Social, writing in part, quote, "There may come a point when we are no longer able to be reasonable and will be forced to militarily complete the job that we have successfully started. If that happens, the Islamic Republic of Iran will no longer exist." This week, Iran struck a commercial vessel in the Strait of Hormuz. The U.S. then carried out strikes in Iran on Friday, the first since the signing of the Memorandum of Understanding. Tehran launched a drone and missile attack targeting Bahrain and Kuwait.
8: The latest eruption of fighting threatens the 60-day Memorandum of Agreement between the two countries. U.S. military forces in Bahrain also intercepted ballistic missiles and drones fired by the IRGC. Dozens of Iraqi political officials arrested on corruption charges, according to Iraq's state-run Iraqi news agency. The state news agency later reported that 47 people had been arrested on the corruption probe. It was not clear if all of them were detained Sunday or if some of them had been arrested earlier. Fox's Ashley Strohmeyer reports.
10: It's centered on alleged misuse of state resources and government contracts. Officials say at least 47 people have been detained after raids inside Baghdad's heavily fortified green zone. The arrest could have major political repercussions all across Iraq.
8: Iraqi security forces sealed off all entrances to the capital's heavily fortified green zone early Sunday while raids were carried out inside of that compound. It houses key government institutions. 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
8: It's another decision day at the U.S. Supreme Court as the term nears its end. Fox's Jared Halpern has more from Washington.
23: Justices have at least two more days remaining in the term as they finalize eight cases still outstanding. Among the high-profile opinions, a ruling on President Trump's executive order to eliminate birthright citizenship. The High Court is also still considering a pair of cases from Idaho and West Virginia over transgender students participating in female athletics. And ahead of the midterm elections, a case over campaign finance is unresolved, as well as a Mississippi case about counting late-arriving mail-in ballots. In Washington, Jared Halpern, Fox News.
8: Louisiana Congresswoman Julia Letlow won the primary nomination for Senate. President Trump endorsed her over incumbent Senator Bill Cassidy. Fox's Madeline Rivera reports from Washington.
9: On Saturday, Letlow clinched the Republican nomination comfortably with about 57% of the vote. State Treasurer John Fleming finished at 43%. Letlow's win marked a victory for President Trump as well, who had endorsed the Republican representative. She will likely succeed Senator Bill Cassidy, whom the president successfully ousted. Cassidy has broken with the president on several issues, including last week when the two had a blow-up over the war in Iran. The two-term incumbent accuses the president of sometimes treating Congress as an appendage, but he does believe there are other lawmakers who will hold the president accountable.
8: Senator Cassidy had voted to restrict President Donald Trump's war powers in Iran and also told CBS Sunday that he had pushed for answers about the end point of the war in that meeting last week. Three federal firefighters are now reported dead and two others have been hurt battling Mesa County wildfires at the Utah-Colorado border. There's no word on the condition of the two injured firefighters. I'm Deborah Valentine. This is Fox News.
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1: That is the Beatles, of course, Tomorrow Never Knows, inspired by the Tibetan Book of the Dead, which John Lennon had just read prior to writing that song. We move on now in the second half. So let's play What If. What if the promises of transparency are actually kept and the government makes a formal release of some kind, or the president steps up to a podium and makes a speech? What if we really do have disclosure and they tell us that there are alien bodies in crash saucers and that another intelligence, a non-human intelligence, has been among us for maybe centuries, maybe forever, maybe had a role in our evolution as a species, that they're in charge, not us? How might the public react? Well, I guess part of the question is it depends on what it is when it gets released, what kind of a demonstration is made, how the information is shared with the public. But are we ready for it? You know, I think the people here, as I said earlier in the program, people who listen to Coast think, yeah, we're ready for it. We've heard the interviews, we've read the books, we've watched the movies and the documentaries, and, you know, we've seen the evidence so far that's been made public. We could handle it. I'm not sure that is true for everyone, and that is sort of what we're going to talk about for the next 2 hours. John Priestland is a physicist, an engineer, and management consultant, a co-founder and chairman of Unhidden, which is a nonprofit organization operating in both the U.S. and the U.K., and it's focused on the human and health and social aspects of UFOs. This is the third report put out by that group, and it came out this month. It's called Preparing for Disclosure, a Public Health Framework for Paradigm-Shifting Revelations. It makes the case in this report that we really should be already preparing for what might be inevitable, some kind of a confirmation or disclosure, and prepare certain segments of the population for what they're not even considering might really happen. John Priestland is joining us from the UK, and we're going to get to that in just a moment here on Coast to Coast AM.
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1: John Priestland, founder of the Unhidden Foundation. Welcome back. Great to have you here again. I can't wait to get in the conversation. How you doing?
7: Very well, George. Thanks for having me on again. All good my end.
1: Can you give our audience a recap of what Unhidden is and what the mission was when it started?
7: Yeah, sure. So others look at UAPs from a technology or craft or bodies perspective. Others think about it about the nature of consciousness or the nature of reality. We look at it from a human perspective, and we look at the health and people-related aspects, the need for care and support. So this is mental health, this is physical health in a few cases, and I was on in September talking about our physical effects report, and now it's about public health. And what we put at the centre of Unhidden is a medical-led approach, a medical advisory board made up of doctors and clinical psychologists, brave professionals prepared to stick their head above the parapet for this tricky topic with all its stigma. And so we're here to advocate for better care and support pre, during, post-disclosure. And that's the nature of our new report, preparedness plan, which we're talking about today.
1: Was it always going to be these three reports? And was the preparedness plan always going to be the third one to come out?
7: I think there's a natural progression. It all starts with encouraging better conversations and the better mental health that comes out of that. And that was our first report. The second report was saying, hey, it's not just mental health. There are some strange physical health effects to do probably with ultra high frequency and microwave frequency, non-ionizing electromagnetic radiation, things like Cashlandrum and Falcon Lake, and the strange patterns on bodies in terms of the burns and the radiological type effects. But then the natural thing to do is to look at what the health aspects of disclosure might be, and that is public health. Public health is the part of medicine that operates at population scale, and I think it's very timely given that we're two and a half weeks beyond the premiere of Disclosure Day to be looking at what might happen to people and how we can make the impact of a disclosure type of announcement less significant, and we can care and support for those people affected. So I think it's very timely in the sort of aftermath of Disclosure Day to be talking about being prepared.
1: Very much so. Can you give me a sense of what the stigma is like on your side of the pond? And I ask in comparison to things that have changed. The ground has changed here in the U.S. Public is greatly engaged on the topic. Congressional hearings have been held. Media outlets have been covering it, straightforward in a way. Some scientists have come forward and expressing their interest. Avi Loeb being appointed by the federal government to head up this new panel. Things have changed. But what about on your side? It seemed, I know there has been at least some media coverage, but in general, it seemed like the UK had tried to forestall this and ignore it as long as they could.
7: From a formal official perspective, nothing has changed. And it's hard to overstate how far behind the US we are. The Ministry of Defense is still clinging to its policy line that in more than 50 years, there'd be no evidence of a military threat from UAPs, ETs, whatever you want to fill in at the end of that sentence. That was the line that was put together in 2009 when under the then Defense Secretary, Sir Bob Ainsworth, they notionally closed down the so-called UFO office and said, well, we're not interested and resources can better be shared elsewhere. So the government is still in that mode. We have no equivalent of House hearings. We've got no equivalent of UAP disclosure acts. And all of this contributes to this sense of shame, this sense of stigma, that if you even raise this, then you're in some way a bad person and not a proper person for doing so. And I think our MPs are terrified about, shall we say, the giggle factor and the negative newspaper coverage. That said, one or two green shoots are that we have an excellent book published in the last 2 or 3 weeks called Not for Disclosure by an eminent barrister, King's Counsel, no less, Jonathan Kaplan, friend of ours, friend of Unhidden. And that's number 4 in the Sunday Times bestseller chart. So well done, Jonathan. And it shows that people in the UK are interested. And when a sensible, very, very well-researched, well-written book comes out, they eat it up and buy it in droves.
1: Well, that's good to hear. At least cracks in the wall a little bit that things are maybe changing. So for this project, the idea of disclosure and transparency, and we have come a long way on this side of the Atlantic in recent years, but still a long way to go. You sense some urgency because of the changes, at least here and some there. You sense a sense of urgency in that we need to get going on this right now, right? And prepare the public for what's to come.
7: Well, I think that's for two reasons. First of all, the landscape is changing. The release of the presidential documents, the Pursue program starting in February, I don't think what's come out so far has been particularly revelatory, but it's evidence of a process. The idea that the UAP Disclosure Act is likely to be reintroduced and may have another shot at being in the National Defence Authorization Act at the end of the year, that shows things are moving forward. David Grush is indicating, you know, a sense of momentum. So there's that wider landscape. But it's also the case that preparedness takes time. And so even if disclosure happens in a year or in 20 years, we ought to be building that resilience now. And we can talk about what those various steps are, but reducing stigma, making it easier for people to talk about all of this, and putting the trusted voices in place that I think we're going to need so that people can rely on the information that they're being given. One of the dynamics that we make clear in the preparedness plan is it's not just a question of the information that might come out. It's the fact that one of the revelations might be that the governments have been lying to us, obfuscating, giving us misinformation for 80 years. And just at the point they're asking us to trust them about what's happening and the information that's coming out, we might be having to deal with that, in a sense of betrayal. And you know, work by American psychologists Smith and Freud show that it's not the underlying harm, but that violation of a trusted relationship that is the problem. And we're going to have to spend some time building those trusted voices so people know who they can rely on as and when that information comes out. And that's not something you can do overnight. So preparedness takes months, years, possibly longer. And so we need to be starting now.
1: It is an interesting dichotomy, isn't it? The U.S. government for sure has lied to the public over and over again about this topic. And so has your government and governments around the world. And yet the public is demanding that they are the ones who have to make the announcement, as if they would suddenly believe them. And I don't think anything else, anything short of that will do, unless there's a formal announcement. Yeah, we've been lying to you all this time. I don't think the public will buy it.
7: I think it's really interesting that the final word, hopefully no spoilers here, the final word of the Disclosure Day movie is a single word, and it's listen. And I think the opportunity that we have is to listen to people with experiences of anomalous encounters, experiences who've seen unusual things. And what happens is they have the strange experience. They're then very reticent about sharing it with even friends and family because of the ridicule and shame. If we start listening to them, it will become much more normal that there are things out there beyond what conventional science suggests should be. We will all learn. There's a wonderful analogy from another podcast, Liminal Frames, from about a year and a bit ago, where Nathan, one of the co-hosts, talks about something called controlled devolved disclosure. And he talks about a village that's next to a wood, a forest, and people go into the forest and they see bears, and they come back to the village and say, "There's bears in the wood." Now, provided people start listening to their villagers who say that there are bears, it would just become a thing that the village accepts that there are bears there and moves on. No need for a mayoral announcement or anything formal. But if we don't listen to people who are having experiences, that sort of devolved disclosure of the people won't happen. So if there's one thing I would stress in this podcast, in this radio interview and in the preparedness plan, it's the importance of listening. And it's listening that gives us good conversations. And that's what we need.
1: You know, I got an early screening of the Spielberg movie, and, you know, there are criticisms about it from movie fans and from UFO folks. I enjoyed it. I liked it. And in the end, even though you kind of got a sense of where things are going, in that end cataclysmic scene where a lot of information comes spilling out, it did make me think, as someone who has pursued transparency for more than half of my life, it hit me that, wow, this would really be a punch in the gut to the public, whether, you know, even though I've been pursuing that moment myself for a long time and others have as well, that if that were to spill out in a sudden release of information, it would really freak people out. And that's sort of the heart of what your new report looks at.
7: Well, in a way, George, but I think what we're saying is not we're trying to frighten people, not at all. If you prepare for earthquakes, if you prepare for industrial accidents, that's not frightening people. It's actually reassuring them that you're building the mechanisms to protect and to enhance. So that's the first thing to say. I think the final scenes in the movie, with everybody staring at their phones, so preoccupied that they're not even collecting their luggage from the carousel at the airport, does suggest that there would be a level of interest and engagement that would be sort of off the scale. And what interests me is, what about this? That won't be a sequel, but you get the point. The day after Disclosure Day, does everybody go back to their jobs and their families and carry on? Or is there a significant societal disruption? And whatever the answer to that question, I think people will agree that it's a significant enough topic and issue that preparedness is a good thing. And so, and even if disclosure never happens, we will build a certain amount of societal resilience. So I don't think it's a question of frightening people. I think it's a question of getting governments to recognize that with their desire

0: team have done.
1: I think that sounds awfully gloomy. It very much depends on the nature of the information, doesn't it? We look at three scenarios in the report. The first one is the discovery of life around a distant exoplanet. They're out there is the first scenario. The second scenario is discovery of intelligent life, but not here. So they're on their way. And the third is they're closer to home. So they're in the proximity of Earth. But within that third scenario, there's a huge range of possible types of scenario. And there's a word which one almost dares not to mention, and that's sort of the threat word. What level of threat could there be? So I think it hugely depends. I think it's very defeatist to say that nothing can be done. And we think that it can. We think that we can build a societal resilience. We think we can reduce the overall impact on people, the number of people affected negatively by this news and the level of that effect. We think that can be reduced. We think we can build what we might call a sort of a surge capacity, the ability to support people who are affected through self-help, through access to knowledgeable and trained professionals, therapists, counsellors and psychologists, and through conversation groups. There is no vaccine that we can inject people with to reduce the impact of disclosure on them. We're going to have to do this ourselves. And the most powerful thing we have is open conversations. And I say again, the ability to listen. And by building a program now, we think that a lot can be done to reduce the impact, reduce the harm and support people.
0: Well, that Brookings Institute report that I'm talking about, it did have gloomy prediction if there's no preparation for it. It sort of recommended a long time acclimation process to get people ready for it. And, you know, here in UFO world, the input that I get is a lot of people suspect that there has been one, that there's been controlled leaks and disclosure over decades to try to slowly get people ready for it. Have you ever seen any evidence that there is some sort of a plan like that in effect? That would accomplish some of what you're suggesting.
1: I see the logic of what you're saying. The suggestions to Spielberg that his movie is part of that type softening up process is he firmly rejects, as perhaps he might. So no evidence of that, and it would be very comforting from the perspective of our report to be able to think that such a program did exist. It would just be then a question of linking some of the ideas that we've got into that. So no evidence of that. And quite the opposite. I go back to what I was saying about the UK and the level of stigma. We have nothing here on which to build a framework for the government to raise awareness. Everything is the opposite, which is pushing back, pushing down. No, nothing to see here. And worse, you're a bad person for even raising it. And I think it's worth just dwelling on that whole question of stigma again and using the other word, shame. So stigma is what society says is acceptable and not acceptable. Shame is my personal reaction and how I feel. So I can't personally roll back stigma on UAP discussions and UAP disclosure, but I can make, and I do make, a personal choice not to be shamed by the topic. As a good physicist, I'm right to ask questions based on data about things like the Tic Tac, about other objects that are seen in the sky, and I refuse to. Everybody needs to take a step to say, I'm not going to be shamed by this topic. No more.
0: Agreed. We're talking with John Priestland about the Unhidden Foundation's new report as of June 2026, preparing for disclosure. A lot of ground still to cover. We'll be right back.

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9: Fox News, I'm Sue Guzman. The U.S. and Iran have reportedly agreed to halt attacks in the Strait of Hormuz as peace talks are planned Tuesday in Qatar. Louisiana Senator John Kennedy telling Fox's The Big Weekend Show.
10: It would be nice to have some help from other countries in the world that depend on the Strait of Hormuz for their oil.
9: It's a race against time to find survivors of the earthquakes in Venezuela as international rescue teams are assisting in the search.
11: American rescue teams are here from Florida, California, and Virginia. The U.S. Embassy tells Fox the Trump administration will be here for Venezuela as long as it takes.
9: Fox's Nate Foy, at least 1,450 people are dead. Thousands are still missing. And wildfires along the Utah-Colorado border turning deadly, killing three firefighters, injuring two in the Knowles and Gore fires. 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
1: That's a pretty swampy song from John Fogerty, 110 in the Shade, which I think our guest John Priestland and many others in Europe are experiencing right now. London and Paris and the rest of Europe, Western Europe, under a severe heat wave. And of course, a lot of those places don't have air conditioning because they've never needed it right now. But it's pretty toasty over there. We're talking with John Priestland about this new document from the Unhidden Foundation, Preparing for Disclosure, a Public Health Framework for Paradigm-Shifting Revelations. What kind of impact disclosure might have? There are various scenarios that are considered, and percentages of what chunk of the population might be of concern, how they would react. We're going to get into some specifics right after this on Coast to Coast.
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1: John Priestland, the framework for this report and this plan that you outlined is from the perspective of public health. Why'd you pick that angle?
6: Public health is a branch of medicine that considers care at population type scale. So we're looking, aren't we, at potentially hundreds of thousands, millions, tens of millions of people being affected by disclosure. And what we wanted to do is to take the best practice, the research and the learning from public health in other areas, particularly pandemic preparedness planning, and apply that to disclosure. And there are some good things that come across from that. It also reveals some gaps. For example, how much do we really understand about the effect of ontological shock on people? It's one thing to look at PTSD from physical harms. Things like Grenfell Fire, Fukushima, and other disasters. But ontological shock is much more psychological in nature, and the research isn't there. So we're applying public health principles, identifying the gaps, and trying to come up with a first attempt to look at preparedness planning through this lens, and then engage with governments and other bodies to try and get that conversation going.
1: There is a percentage that's listed in the executive summary about what percentage of the population, you know, might be at risk from these various scenarios. I think it's 35%. Can you tell us about that number and why you arrived at that?
6: Okay. So One of the public health principles and approaches that we followed is the development of what's called a health needs assessment. So one looks at which parts of the population might be affected, how significantly they might be affected, and what numbers. And that helps you start to build the response in a way that's going to match up with those needs. So the figures you talk about, and I'll run through briefly how we've pulled those together and what they are. They're not in an attempt to be predictions. What they are an attempt to do is to effectively be a stress test to try and see whether the likelihood is going to be a high number or a really low number. I mean, if four people are affected in a very small amount, then why are we bothering with this? So what we did is we took seven potential high-risk groups and using a Delphi scoring method, we identified four of those which were likely to be at the highest risk. And those were people with very strong religious beliefs, people who are strongly part of the science, technology, engineering, and medicine, the STEM professionals. Their worldview is quite rigid. Their identity is linked to the nature of that science and technology. And if that changes, that's more challenging for them. People who are vulnerable. And one of the public health principles from Michael Marmot is that vulnerable people always do much, much worse when it comes to public health and disaster disaster scenarios. We'll come back to that because that's quite important in terms of some of the framing. And then UAP experiences, because the disclosure might re-trigger the stressful experience, or it might produce a reaction, which is, well, hold on a minute, you told me I didn't see anything and you've been lying to me all along, so it was real. So those are the four groups. What we then did is we looked at the proportion of the population in each of those, and then the likelihood based on the relevant literature of there being a psychological need, a psychological reaction. And that's one of the challenges I was mentioning, that what we're doing is we're extrapolating from PTSD, from the sort of physical disasters that we touch on. And an ontological response will clearly be different. What that shows is that between 3.5% and 10.6% of the adult population might need some sort of psychosocial support. And those sorts of figures show that the mental health capacity of the public health system in the UK, and by analogy in the US as well, would be swamped by that. In other words, we need to prepare. So they're not predictions, but they're an indication of the level of severity and therefore the need to start preparing and building the capacity. And governments won't be able to do that because of the scale. We're going to have to do some of that for ourselves, looking after ourselves with self-help support, looking after our friends and family, and building resilience in our communities. And we do that by better listening and by better and more open conversations.
1: You know, the timing is tricky. I mean, you can't predict when something big might happen. There could be a landing on the White House lawn. There could be a landing of a craft outside of Buckingham Palace or something. And in unequivocal ways, the non-human intelligence, if that's what it is, demonstrates itself in a way that can't be debunked. It could happen any time. It could happen tomorrow, right?
6: Well, that's right. And that's why public health is a very good model, because they don't know when the next influenza outbreak is going to come. So what you do is you do two things. You reduce the likelihood of people reacting negatively. That's the vaccination program or equivalent. And then you build the capacity to be available, the surge capacity. And during COVID, we had in the UK something we called Nightingale hospitals, which were the sort of pop-up hospitals that could be built very quickly if more capacity was needed than was in the conventional health system. So we apply those two principles to disclosure, not knowing when it's going to be, but needing to prepare. And so we need to get people more comfortable with the idea that we might not be alone in the universe. We need to improve those conversations. We need to get people we trust, trusted voices, starting to talk about this, getting it more into the mainstream. We need to listen to experiences and objective and data-led information about anomalous experiences, things like the Tic Tac. I mean, why physicists don't regard the 2004 Nimitz Tic Tac, 80,000 feet down to 20,000 feet in 0.6 of a second, the energy requirement, according to Kevin Knuth, being three times the total yearly output of the US nuclear generating capacity. Why physicists aren't absolutely all over that, that being the most exciting thing in physics, but it's the giggle factor. We don't talk about that. So we need to bring all of that out. And then on the other side of the equation, George, the surge capacity, we need to build self-help resources. We need to empower the professionals, the therapists, the counselors and the psychologists to be able to talk about this and care for people properly. We need to build the framework for conversations so that there are structured conversations in the community that people can go and be part of and lead. And sitting over the top of that, we need a mental health triage, because a small number of people, it won't just be a question of their mental health and their well-being. There will be some aspects of mental illness, and we need a triage function so that those people who do need actual mental illness care and support can receive that. And the psychiatrist and other community mental health support is available for those people. So that's the sort of program, pre, post, and that's what public health does. We've just got to apply those principles, not to pandemics and influenza, but to something rather different, but still analogous, i.e. disclosure.
1: It's fascinating to me that one of the potentially vulnerable populations that you identify are scientists, engineers, physicists, your colleagues, who presumably should be the smartest among us, the most educated, and presumably the most prepared, but they're going to have trouble adjusting to a new model of reality because of everything they've learned, or a lot of what they've learned would turn out to be wrong.
6: Yes. Well, there's quite strong research on this. There's research by Kahan, who talks about something called identity protective cognition. He says that scientists are analytically capable, and therefore they're more prone to motivated resistance when their professional identity is threatened. In other words, they're very clever people, and so they're very capable of fighting back and finding the arguments against the change in their worldview, particularly when that worldview threatens their professional standing and their sense of self. Planck, famous for his constant, also wrote about this. And in terms of changes in the sort of scientific principles more generally, he says it's too hard, effectively, to try and get the existing generation to change their views. We know that Einstein was very reluctant to accept quantum mechanics. You have to wait for the one generation of scientists to retire and die off before the new ideas can come through. So, yes, it is interesting why the scientific community might well be as resistant to this thing. My father is a retired lecturer in a scientific field. His reaction when I raise UAPs, UFOs with him is, first of all, well, they couldn't possibly come here because the distances are too far, right. And that closes down the conversation. That's one way of doing so. He also has a nice line with George, which he says, well, if UAPs were real, they wouldn't just be seen in America. And I go, well, Dad, there's quite a few in the UK. Calvin and Rendlesham doesn't want to know that either. So it would affect his worldview if science wasn't the way he knew about it. And it will affect a lot of scientists. So that's one of the things we're going to have to do, come up with specific discussion and conversation and education programs for people at greatest risk, and without in any way being arrogant, engaging with the science, technology, engineering and medicine community is going to be an important thing. And once they're on board, they will lead the way because they will follow the data once they're able to do so.
1: I would wonder if this is also a vulnerable population, and that's UAP crusaders, people who have, they're not scientists, they're not eyewitnesses or insiders, but they've devoted their lives to reading everything they can about it. And they go on Twitter and Instagram and other platforms and demand transparency. And they've devoted so many hours and years of their lives to it. What happens to them after suddenly all that they've been demanding comes out? I would think they'd feel lost.
6: Well, we don't cover this in the report and we don't have any evidence for it. But it has been suggested to us that people who are, as you put it, the UAP crusaders, who have access to some of this sort of special knowledge because they've studied it, they feel a little bit special, and maybe they would feel less special if everybody had this knowledge. So I think you're right, there is a subset of people in the UAP community. We focus mainly on experiences, but there will be others who perhaps will have a sense of deflation or whatever. But all in all, we come back to this point where we need to have open conversations and to listen. And if that's what's on people's minds, then they've got somewhere to go and they're taken seriously. As you know, if you go and have conversations or try and have conversations with 98% of the population at the moment, they will not be interested. They will regard that as an alarming thing, even to the point where people are too frightened to go and talk to their doctors when they've seen something anomalous in the sky, because they're worried that not only will they not be taken seriously, but they might end up with a diagnosis of mental illness. And yet we're supposed to be able to go and tell our doctors everything. As sensitive and as difficult as it may be about all sorts of parts of our body, we can go and tell them all of these things, but people are too frightened to go and talk about UAPs and anomalous experiences that they've had. That's not right. And that was one of the reasons for setting up Unhidden in the first place. And whether it's people talking to doctors or people talking about their frustrations around UAPs more generally, we just need to be able to make this topic normal and have conversations as you would about anything else, which is why what you do on this show, George, is so great. You make it normal and easy and comfortable to talk about it and people to listen in and to learn and think, listen again.
1: There are a couple of earlier works that you cite in this report. I'm surprised they even exist at all. You mentioned this 2010 UK-based Royal Society had a two-day discussion meeting on the detection of extraterrestrial life and the consequences. I'm just surprised there was every discussion by the Royal Society at all of this topic.
6: It's amazing, isn't it? So a two-day conference, all sorts of people there. I know Nick Pope was there. The late Nick Pope, very sad about his passing. And then in 2011, Dominic and Czarnecki wrote a paper published in the very august journal of the Royal Society. And there's a key quote that we use in our report, which is, if extraterrestrial life happened to be detected, a coordinated response that takes into account all the related sensitivities should already be in place. That was a 2011 paper based on a 2010 two-day conference. Do the maths. We're 15 years on and nothing has been done to create a coordinated response. Our preparedness plan is an effort to do that, particularly in the domain of public health.
1: You know, I've had discussions of this program with other witnesses and writers about the royal family. You know, in one sense, King Charles would be a great guy to make disclosure happen. Do you have any sense of his interest in the subject or other members of the royal family who might want to push towards some kind of a program like you're suggesting to get prepared for what might be coming?
6: Well, it's a comforting thought to think that at the very, very highest levels of our society, there might be some interest and clearly good evidence that the king's late father, Prince Philip, the Duke of Edinburgh, was interested in his excellent book, Not for Disclosure. Jonathan Kaplan talks about how when he was involved with Flying Saucer Review, they used to deliver a copy of Flying Saucer Review to the equerry at the palace to make sure it got to the Duke of Edinburgh. And there's a very famous report of a landing at Broadlands, which was the house of, I think, the king's uncle, Lord Mountbatten, where the gardener is said to have seen a UFO landing on the lawn. There are supposed to be indentations on the lawn. And so one thinks that the royal family will have taken it very seriously when there was a strong account of a sighting at a property so closely connected to a senior member. But we have no contact. We've got no information. But it is nice to think that our monarch may be interested.
1: I think he'd be the perfect guy to make an announcement. I hope that he's interested. I've certainly seen indications of that before. John Priestland, we're going to get into in our next hour. We're going to open up the phone lines to get calls from our audience about this report. And then I want to get into specifics on what steps should practically be initiated ASAP. Much more to come here on Coast to Coast AM about the Unhidden Foundation's new report about preparing for disclosure. We go into the break now. We'll be back in a couple of minutes. By the way, I wanted to see, I guess part of the determination is what it is, what gets announced. And you have three scenarios, including, life discovered way, way out there. We had a report on science newsletters here in the States this past week about new evidence of ancient life, microbial life on Mars. And it seems like there's been five or six of these kinds of reports. I don't think it made waves of any kind at all. I think we've heard this kind of news in the past, and the public kind of goes ho-hum. So I want to ask you about that on the other side of this break, and we'll be right back with more from John Priestland. Stick around.

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10: A halt in the fighting. I'm Sue Guzman, Fox News. 2 weeks after the signing of a memorandum of understanding to end hostilities, the U.S. and Iran have reportedly agreed once again to halt attacks in the Strait of Hormuz and renew talks this week.
11: President Trump taking it one step further following these renewed attacks. He took to Truth Social, writing in part, quote, "There may come a point when we are no longer able to be reasonable and will be forced to militarily complete the job that we have successfully started. If that happens, the Islamic Republic of Iran will no longer exist." This week, Iran struck a commercial vessel in the Strait of Hormuz. The U.S. then carried out strikes in Iran on Friday, the first since the signing of the Memorandum of Understanding. Tehran launched a drone and missile attack targeting Bahrain and Kuwait.
10: Fox's Alex Hogan. Meanwhile, Israel's military is ramping up strikes against Iran-backed Hezbollah, this time by destroying an underground terrorist center. Here's Fox's Ashley Strohmeyer.
12: The IDF says it targeted a 650-foot tunnel in a village where guns were stored. The U.S. was told about the attack before it happened. Strike comes just 2 days after Lebanon and Israel agreed to a U.S. brokered deal to stop fighting along the border. Hezbollah says Israel's attacks are a flagrant violation of the ceasefire, adding it will continue its armed resistance.
10: Arizona Democratic Senator Mark Kelly criticizing the America 250 event at the National Mall in Washington. The senator telling ABC's This Week that America 250 is more of a political event rather than a celebration of America's history.
13: This is really an opportunity to think about, like, the history of our country and all the great things we've done, all the innovation. But what's going to happen on July 4th?
14: Yeah,
13: we're going to have a rally.
10: And the America 250 celebration kicked off with President Trump opening it at the speech in the National Mall Wednesday. And the president will speak at America 250 again July 4th. 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
14: 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Just click listen, then swipe right and hear the latest news updates on your time. 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
10: The nation's highest court with a big week ahead as it wraps up its final session with the key issues being expected to be decided.
18: Justices have at least two more days remaining in the term as they finalize eight cases still outstanding. Among the high-profile opinions, a ruling on President Trump's executive order to eliminate birthright citizenship. The high court is also still considering a pair of cases from Idaho and West Virginia over transgender students participating in female athletics. And ahead of the midterm elections, a case over campaign finance is unresolved, as well as a Mississippi case about counting late arriving mail-in ballots. In Washington, Jared Halpern, Fox News.
10: Massive flooding in Kentucky turning deadly. The heavy rains and flash flooding prompting water rescues, evacuations, and emergency declarations, as we hear from Fox's Chandley Painter.
19: Kentucky is declaring a state of emergency as heavy rain floods the state. Crews have their hands full, rescuing people trapped in cars and homes. The flooding is blamed for at least four deaths. More rain is expected throughout the night.
10: And some victims of the severe flooding were swept away in their cars because of the sudden flash flooding. Governor Andy Beshear declaring a state of emergency for several counties. Upwards of 8 inches of rain fell in Madison and Jackson counties that were hardest hit. Trump-backed Louisiana Republican Congressman Julia Letlow defeating State Treasurer John Fleming in Saturday's primary runoff.
20: Tonight, Louisiana sent a clear message that they want a candidate to represent them in the Senate who will always put America first and never turn her back on Louisiana voters.
10: Letlow is vying for the seat now held by incumbent Senator Bill Cassidy. Cassidy voted to remove President Trump from office after the January 6th riot, lost his primary in May. The congresswoman will be facing Democrat Jamie Davis in the November general election. I'm Sue Guzman. This is Fox News.
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1: This is a song from Robert Plant and Alison Krauss, an updated version of an old pop song that's been recorded many times. It's a cool version of it. You know, none of us are fortune tellers here. We don't know what the future holds. That's the point of this report, Preparing for Disclosure. John Priestland is making the case that, you know, it may never come. It may come tomorrow, but we have to take steps to get ready for it because the implications could be huge for society here in the U.S., across the world. And we're going to dig a little bit into what steps he's recommending, who needs to see this report, where you can read it, and then we'll take some calls from our listeners here in this final hour of Coast to Coast AM.
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1: John Priestland, I mentioned before the break this recent story. I mean, the last couple of days about apparent evidence of ancient microbial life on Mars. Similar announcements have been made, it seems like, every couple of years or so. The public barely pays attention to it. I guess that would be sort of the minimum level risk assessment in case NASA said, yeah, there were ancient tiny little beings in the soil on Mars a long time ago. People could generally handle that. You'd agree?
8: Yes. And the three scenarios that we mentioned in our report are evidence of basic life. We've suggest around an exoplanet, but Mars would be interesting too, and covered by that. Then intelligent life somewhere out in the universe, a SETI type signal, and then thirdly, the evidence of intelligent life somewhere closer to home. I think, you know, there are two possible reasons why the reaction was limited. First of all, because it wasn't a paradigm shifting announcement, and secondly, because, and they're different reasons, because we've all got this sort of giggle factor, UFOs, aliens aren't real. So that's programmed into us. So even if there is a serious announcement from a serious body, we just dismiss it. And that's one of the things we have to push back on, this sense of stigma, which overwhelms everything else. Even if the spacecraft did land on the White House lawn, no one would believe it because we're all programmed to disbelieve it with all the disinformation and the psychological planning and all of that. So I think two answers to that question, probably a bit of both, isn't there?
1: Yes. Walk me through the steps to take, how quickly it needs to start. I guess you're saying right away. And what would the steps be in order for the plan to prepare?
8: So I'll mention 8 steps briefly on sure. each of them. The first one is picking up on that very last theme, which is we need to reduce stigma to enable people to be able to talk about this and institutions and organizations to be able to engage with this. Interestingly, one of the best stigma reduction programs that there's ever been has been done by for mental health in the UK. And what it showed was that the best way is not to sort of sit down in a classroom environment, but to show through lived experience. And when people actually engage with people who had mental health issues, their attitudes change much more than if they were just told about it. So again, the lived experience of experiences is going to be very important. But we have to reduce stigma. Otherwise, as is the case at the moment, we really struggle to get the organisations that need to engage to come on board. And those aren't the organisations that were interested in the Disclosure Foundation conference this week, the three-letter agencies. They are, they are sort of three-letter agencies of a different way. Health and Human Services, National Institutes of Health, NIH, FEMA. Those are the organisations we need to get to engage with this, and they're not at the moment. So reduce stigma. We need to understand more about what ontological shock actually is and the best treatments for it. We're extrapolating from trauma, anxiety, depression, PTSD, and yet the idea that your worldview is fundamentally changed is different to a Fukushima or a Grenfell or another disaster where the rules of the universe are still the same. Ontological shock is different. Then we need to build the surge capacity for the support. We need professional development for psychiatrists, psychologists and counsellors. We need to promote better ability within the community to have conversations. We're trialling and piloting a conversations group in Australia to have a structured conversation around ontological shock for experiences. We need self-help support. We need mental health triage for those people who actually need mental health intervention. We need to build a trusted voices network. Before the break, George, you were talking about how King Charles might be a great person to be at the front of disclosure. Certainly, a good question to ask is who would we trust to give us information pre and post disclosure? And that's increasingly difficult in a world where trust is in short supply. And then 2 final things we need to do is build the coalition, get the government's health bodies, professional organizations, community groups, academic organizations on board. And then the 8th out of the 8, I'm afraid to say, is we need to secure some funding. This does not all happen on a wing and a prayer. So we need philanthropic, research council, government health department funding to make this a serious effort and endeavor. Unhidden can be the convener and we can help champion it. We can't do all of this. This falls to governments and others to take the lead because that's what they're there for.
1: You know, I guess pretty important step, maybe the most important, is educating mental health people, psychologists, psychiatrists, folks like that, getting them to pay attention to it, educate themselves and be in a position to help people who are discombobulated once the news breaks, whatever that is or whenever. You know, there was an effort in the 90s by NIDS, that's a Bigelow organization, to educate mental health professionals across the U.S. They had Dr. John Mack. They'd invite all these psychiatrists and others to the event. There was quite a bit of pushback. You know, even with somebody of Dr. Mack's stature, people either didn't show up or unwilling to accept what was being told to them.
8: I couldn't agree more, George. And I think the position is more difficult the more senior and respected you get up the food chain, so to speak. What I mean by that is we have psychologists, clinical psychologists in our Unhidden team. And I should stress that we're medically led. I'm a physicist. I'm not a physician. I'm a convener, not a doctor myself. But we have a medical advisory board made up of doctors and clinical psychologists. And those clinical psychologists are professionally concerned that if they even treated experiences with an open mind, they entertained the possibility that what the experiencer had seen might actually be real, a real experience, that could be misconduct in terms of their professional practice. And the psychology literature essentially says that any experiencer is not seeing something real, that it's sleep paralysis or it's false memory syndrome, whatever that is. And so there is a real difficulty in experiencers getting the help and support they need from doctors and from clinical psychologists. And that just shows the level of reluctance to engage with this topic. And there's a huge endeavor will be needed to get people in that world to be comfortable, get them to be knowledgeable, and to come up with best practice as to how they deal with people who say, I'm really worried about this. We're already getting people, you know, it's Representative Burchett talks about the possibility of a holy crap moment coming. In other words, something significant. We're already getting people contacting Unhidden and saying, what if there's a holy crap moment? How would I cope? How would I sort things out? And that's a great question. And I think some of those in positions of responsibility making statements around disclosure need to recognize rather more that there are implications and impacts on people and come to the party and start to engage on some of this preparation support. And that includes getting the psychologist and mental health community more ready. And that's a challenge, as you say.
1: Yeah, I mean, how do you get this into the hands of the people who need to read it, this report? And where are you now? I mean, I would assume there are efforts underway to try to get the right people to see it. Presumably, you would need government support for this or some big foundation to get it going.
8: We have to engage with governments. It's their job to look after their people, their citizens in all sorts of scenarios. And the great thing is, you know, I don't think we need much in the way of new medicine. You know, we need to apply what we know already in public health and in support for anxiety, depression, trauma, PTSD, etc. And I don't think we need new bodies. I mean, the bodies are there: Health and Human Services, FEMA. In the US, National Institutes of Health. At state level, you have health departments and you've got a Surgeon General advising the president. Those are the organizations and the individuals that we need to engage. But you're right. The challenge is, why do they bother with this? And why can we not get more engagement with government around the health side of things? At the moment, there are two principal dynamics for engagement on UAPs with government. The first is the national defense and a lot in that. Then secondly, there's the stuff that Ryan Graves does, Americans for Safe Aerospace and Safety of Flight Risk. We say there's a third reason for government to engage with this, and it's a different group, and that's on the health front. So if anybody is out there in FEMA, in HHS, or has a friend or an uncle or a cousin who's significant in those organizations, do mention Unhidden, do mention our preparedness plan, and would love to have a conversation.
1: Are you sending copies to members of Congress, some of the names that you've mentioned, and can people read this online, or where can they read it for themselves?
8: So our website is unhidden.org, and we have a preparedness plan microsite. So unhidden.org and then /preparedness-plan/. But they'll see it along the top, unhidden.org. We're trying really hard to get it into the hands of the right people. I, many years ago, worked in the UK civil service. I was at the Cabinet Office. The difficulty of getting reports into the hands of the people who really need to see them, who are all wrapped around correspondence units and secretaries and chiefs of staff, etc. So rather than simply put a copy in the mail to Representatives Burchett, Luna, Burleson, etc., we're trying to find staffers. We're trying to find people who are more likely to open an envelope and actually have a look at it or click on an attachment to an email. And again, any of your listeners who have a really good idea as to how we can get the document and the information into the hands of the right people, would love to hear from them. You can email us at contact@unhidden.org or click on the button on our website, unhidden.org. But it's a challenge. If we don't get this report into the hands of the right people, nothing will happen.
1: Well, maybe I can help with that. We'll talk off air. But I want to take a call now on the international line, Don in Alberta, Canada. Hi, Don. You're on with John Priestland.
7: Hi, George. Hi, John. You know, I don't understand how much more evidence people need. There was the battle. I was just thinking through my memory bank here. There was the Battle of Los Angeles, 1942. There was three UFOs parked over Washington. I think it was the spring of 1952. Even where I grew up, we have an air base, Cold Lake Air Base. The Americans come up all the time to fly out of there. And the town nearby, St. Paul, built a UFO landing pad in 1967 because there was this huge UFO that came over. You got to spend time outside if you want to see them, and just because you see them, you can't deny they don't exist. Like you've seen what you see, and you've seen what it does. The last one I seen 3 weeks ago, it looked like a jet engine, like a GE9X going backwards, but didn't make any noise. It was doing about 600-700 knots. They had little tiny wings out the side. I don't know what they put them on. The weird part was, why I question who made it, is that the back, which would be the front side of

0: It lit up with all different colors, left this trail. It was an amazing thing to see. But
1: well, I get your point is that there's a lot of information out there, a lot of cases, so millions of people who probably had a sighting or an experience. But unless you've been up close and personal or have a direct reason to be involved with it, you know, people go about their lives. There's always a higher priority. Your job, your kids, your home, your dogs, you know, the same is true for members of Congress who have a lot on their plate. UAP issues are rarely at the front, and I guess that's probably always going to be an impediment. John, would you agree?
2: I think there's something, it's great to hear, Don, it's great to hear the account of all the things you've seen. I think it's a real gift when people share their experiences. So thank you. I think there's something different around this topic. If somebody was to have a traumatic experience of a different nature, they were to see, let's say, a stabbing on the metro system or a nasty road traffic accident, and they would go to their friends and family and say, this is what I've seen, they would be believed. They would be they would have sympathy. The family would say, well, you poor person, do you want to go for a coffee or a beer or have a chat? Come and talk about it. If people go and share what they've seen from a UAP perspective, they don't get that reaction. They get told that they're lying, that this isn't true, and they get the opposite of sympathy. So it's the sort of the double whammy of having the experience and then having the rejection. That's because we have stigma. And I would hazard a guess that if Don was to go and talk to many people that he would want to share this experience with, he wouldn't necessarily be believed. And so that's why stigma reduction is the first in the list of eight things that we need for this preparedness plan, because without that, nobody's going to listen.
1: I don't imagine that so far you found much of an appetite to implement your plan in the UK, right?
2: What we've done is we've built the plan recognizing that governments find it difficult to engage. If Keir Starmer was to announce part of his Downing Street operation was to look at disclosure, he would be leaving perhaps even sooner than he is going to leave. So we recognize the toxic nature, so to speak, of the topic means that governments aren't able to engage at the moment. So what we have is the ability for civil society organizations to make some running. So we are finding support from others, and we're hopefully going to be putting together a significant conference in the US in early 2027, which will make it easier for organizations to come together under the auspices of a major US university. So that will help. But no, we haven't had engagement, but we do need to make progress, and we will make progress with organizations that can buy in, provided they hear what we're up to.
1: And can people, individuals, on behalf of their families, can they do something on their own without involving the government or getting funding to prepare for it?
2: Well, individuals would be very welcome to come to the Unhidden website, click on the donate button. That would be fine. But I think the most important thing and helpful thing they can do is go out there and talk about UAPs, whether they've had an experience or not. The number one surefire way not to have a good conversation around UAPs is not to try. And so I would recommend and commend everybody, find somebody to talk to, choose your time well, choose your strategy. Say, have you seen that the US government has started releasing UAP files, UFO files, and have a conversation, one conversation at a time, and that's what your audience can do to help.
1: That's good advice. We're talking with John Priestland about this new report from the Unhidden Foundation. We're going to take a break here, come back and take more of your calls. Stick around.

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1: Hello, I'm Oneida County Executive Anthony Pacenti. This year marks the 250th birthday of the United States, and we've assembled a special commission to help organize events across our community. In the months ahead, we'll highlight why this is such a historic time for our region. From the signing of the Declaration of Independence to the turning point of the Revolution,

0: Revolutionary War, the Battle of Oriskany. You'll learn about the people, events, and local impact that shaped our nation. Our goal is simple, to help you love the history where you live, right here in Oneida County.
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10: News, I'm Deborah Valentine. International rescue teams racing against the clock to attempt to rescue those trapped in the rubble in Venezuela following Wednesday's earthquakes. Fox's Ashley Strohmeyer.
11: The death toll has now surpassed more than 1,400 and is expected to keep rising. Nearly 70,000 others are reported missing and thousands of buildings are destroyed.
10: According to U.S. Southern Command, the State Department is leading the federal response to those quakes. Following oral arguments, the U.S. Supreme Court is expected to issue a decision on birthright citizenship today.
12: Justices have at least two more days remaining in the term as they finalize 8 cases still outstanding. Among the high-profile opinions, a ruling on President Trump's executive order to eliminate birthright citizenship.
10: Fox's Jared Halpern. 3 federal firefighters reported dead battling Mesa County wildfires at the Utah-Colorado border. 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
1: That's Lord Huron, of course, Love Like Ghosts, one of their earliest songs. And the band is on tour right now, maybe coming to a town near you. You should go see them and check it out if you can. We're talking with John Priestland about this new report from Unhidden Foundation, Preparing for Disclosure, a Public Health Framework. You can find that online, read it for yourself, share it with other people, send it to your lawmakers or staff members, and get the word out there. It's something we're going to have to confront at some point, at least I think so, the possibility of ontological shock, at least for some segment of the population. And there are steps that can be taken to prepare for it now. We have one segment remaining. We'll get to many of your calls as we can here on Coast to Coast AM.
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1: All right, we're going back to the phones. We start with Wildcard Line Brendan in Austin, Texas. Our buddy Brendan, how you doing?
7: Hey, thank you so much, George, John. Last segment was awesome. I'm really enjoying this conversation. Also, it's very unique. Haven't heard this before. I'm going to cast my vote in for the perfect guy for disclosure. Might be Zohran Mamdani. We might need actual representation, people over profit policies, including in disclosure and public health. So with the Brookings Institute, it's filled with evil people trying to keep other evil people in power. So, of course, they're anti-disclosure, anti-progress, pro-war. And I'm concerned that the current government and the Epstein class, that with disclosure, anything from them will be them saying that ET are evil, maybe start a new war on terror type PR campaign that takes away our rights, ushers in surveillance, even bigger war profiteer budgets. How do you think we should counter the threat narrative if the Western governments say that aliens are evil or there is an imminent invasion, as Luis Elizondo hinted at the name of his book?
8: Brendan, I'm going to say that Unhidden is much more interested in consequences rather than causes. And if somebody comes to you where they've got a a gash on their leg, you're perhaps less concerned about what caused it and more the need to go and get a bandage and put it on. And so we have the medicine we need. We understand trauma. We understand stress. We understand anxiety. And wherever it comes from, we hope people will be ready to provide the help and support that's needed to people. I sit on the other side of the pond, so some of the politics you mention is going a little over my head. I do think on the threat narrative, and we've been quite vocal about this, it's very unhelpful that people talk about threat, that people know who I mean, people who call have book titles with imminent in the title, for example. It's not a neutral title. If there is a low-level threat narrative, that's unhelpful to people because the limbic system in the brain switches on, and it's hard to switch it off unless somebody actually does something, some sort of flight or fight. So be careful, our message, with the threat narrative. And if there is going to be any threat narrative, we need to be clear what people should do. And part of the preparedness plan is saying that people should be having better conversations. They should be reducing stigma. And there's a lot of positivity we can bring. The idea that we live in a wonderful time. What a gift to be alive at the time when we're potentially going to find out more about the universe. And so being curious rather than fearful is a really important message. Brendan, thank you.
1: Yeah, I could see that happening, Brendan. I was thinking about Disclosure Day, Spielberg's movie. I won't give away the entire ending, but, you know, something cataclysmic happens there. And what happens the next day? One thing could be that the government comes forward and debunks it all or relies on debunkers out on social media platforms, or they also, at the same time, while denying it, say that this is a threat and we, you know, everybody should be prepared for a disaster kind of a thing. But you raised an interesting point. Thanks for the call. We're going to east of the Rockies, Greg in New York. Hi, Greg. What's on your mind?
6: Hi, everybody. John, you know, whenever anything new like this comes up, like AI or this situation about the ETs and UFOs, and if we're told they're real, I usually ask myself, or will ask myself, how will this change my life? So I'm kind of the average person. So how is the average person going to be affected in their life out there? Thanks for my question. Appreciate it.
8: So I think it's good to frame it in terms of people at scale. The whole essence of a public health approach is there are, you know, billions of us in the world, potentially millions going to be affected, and we'll all be affected in different ways. I think the ability to predict who's going to be affected is a hard one. One of the pushbacks we get to this unhidden work is people in the UAP community say, oh, I can cope. Just rip off the Band-Aid. That's a phrase, rip off the Band-Aid. And there's two things about that. First of all, the assumption behind rip off the Band-Aid is that the impact is not going to be very severe. It's not a problem, not much pain, not for very long. If the question was different, do you want to have your leg amputated now, or do you want to wait half an hour for the anaesthetist to arrive? You know, or just cut the leg off now. That wouldn't be sensible. So we've got to be careful around some of this framing. The other thing in terms of the average response is work by a man called Michael Marmot, a report, Fair Society, Healthy Lives in 2010, show that disadvantaged communities always experience disproportionate impact and slower recovery from disasters. So whilst an individual may say, I'll be fine, just rip off the Band-Aid, there will be more disadvantaged people in their community who won't be able to cope. And so we have to prepare disclosure to be skewed to the support for disclosure to be skewed to more vulnerable people in our society. And that's in our preparedness plan in terms of the approach.
1: Thanks. Appreciate the call. We're going to Aaron in Fountain Valley, California on the wildcard line. Hi, Aaron. What's on your mind?
9: George Knapp. Thank you. John Priestland. You can hear me fine?
1: Yes.
9: Okay. UFO disclosure and the existential challenges. I am missing Nick Pope right now. And I believe that when you prepare people enough for the truth, then it will come to them in a much better way. You can't bury the truth. It will come to you as it's come to me. My main thoughts are on the ontological line. What will become of the world's religions if not to flourish even better? especially if Jesus was part extraterrestrial. Thanks, John Priestland, for presenting the foundation, and I'll remember to listen. Thanks, guys, and have a happy 254th, George. Not that you're that old. I'm going to hang up now.
1: Almost. Thank you, Aaron.
8: I think the religious angle is really important. We cover very religious people as one of the four high-risk groups, and I'm reminded that I was at the first of the three Soul Foundation seminars in November 2023, and in the space of 40 minutes, we had a 20-minute presentation from the late Paul Thigpen, a Catholic theologian, saying everything was going to be fine, they're all God's children. And then Professor Jeff Kripal said, religions are going to be in great difficulty from disclosure. So experts have very different views, but it certainly makes sense in our view to prepare and to focus some of the preparedness, planning and thinking on religious communities.
1: You know, that was one of the questions that I addressed when I first started back at the dawn of time. I went to local religious leaders here in Nevada and asked them the question, how might their flock, how might their denomination react? And all of them had a version of the same answer, is that they thought if there's life out there and we interact with it, it's a testimony to the greater glory of God, that it would be, you know, he created many worlds, and it's, you know, it would be no problem for them as leaders, and probably no problem for their denomination. So, you know, I haven't heard anything contradict that. I'm sure that there would be some sects or divisions within those faiths that would probably have trouble with it, but I'm not sure the organized religion would. And, you know, we know that the Vatican has a long interest in it and may or may not have secrets stashed away, but I'm not sure it would lead to a freak out among major faiths. What do you think?
8: It's one of Arthur C. Clarke's classic books, isn't it? Childhood's End, which talks around the end of religion. I think we will be wise to help religious communities prepare. And again, the diversity of religious tradition is such, different groups will be affected in different ways, and different sorts of strategies will be needed for different religions. It's a complicated one, but I think it's not unreasonable for us to have people with strong religious views on our high-risk groups as part of our health needs assessment. And we want to engage with religious communities and get them to help us.
1: Yeah, you know, it boils down to what the it is that gets revealed. I mean, if it's something along the lines of the reality that's displayed at places like Skinwalker Ranch, where it intrudes in many mischievous kinds of ways, trickster-type activity, strange animals come out of nowhere, animal mutilations, they're constantly placing us under surveillance, they can read our thoughts, I think people might have problems with that. There's another ontological shock that probably is bigger than a non-human intelligence. That's the one that's been discussed by the likes of Donald Hoffman and others who make a case against reality. I remember having him on this program 6 or so years ago, where basically he makes the point that nothing that we see as reality is real. The chair I'm sitting on right now isn't really here. And people would really have trouble with that if they could even understand it.
8: Agreed. And your last caller mentioned AI and the possible rise of artificial general intelligence. One of the points we make in our preparedness plan to try and dismiss some of the government organizations that will go, oh, well, you know, disclosure, aliens, I don't think we can do that. The report is called A Public Health Framework for Paradigm Shifting Revelations, and the same methodology and approach applies to other paradigm shifting views about the nature of reality and consciousness around the existence and rise of artificial general intelligence. And so an investment in the sort of steps we're talking about is actually not just around a disclosure of extraterrestrial or non-human life. It's around trying to help people through where they're told that the way they've always thought reality is and the world is, isn't, and to rebuild that trust when they've lost that sort of psychological security. You know, we use the term ontological shock. We need ontological security that the world is today pretty much the way we thought it was yesterday. And if that is not the case, then that causes a big challenge. Think Charlton Heston on the beach in that very first Planet of the Apes film, looking up at what he thought was an ape planet finding the Statue of Liberty all ruined. That's the most visual idea of ontological shock I've come across.
1: That's a good one. Try to get one more call in. Bill in Los Angeles on the wildcard line. Hey, Bill, how you doing?
10: How you doing, George? John, I'm a former reporter at Columbia J School, 86, and looking at how fragmented the media have become, partly because of the internet, and also the lack of trustworthiness, both in the media and in the government, which have both been guilty of negligence in many things. Exhibit A, the Iran war. We don't even know what's going on Earth with the Iran war, whether the government's telling the truth or the Iranians are telling the truth. We can't even figure it out. And depending on which media outlet you look at, they don't agree about that either. So I think even if a Republican, let's say, Secretary of War wheeled out what he said is a dead alien, the Democrats would immediately say it's a hoax. A lot of the media people would say, no, this is another trick that Trump's up to. The evangelicals would say it's a demonic deception. And, you know, scientific hacks like Seth Shostak and Neil deGrasse Tyson would say, well, this can't be an alien because they just don't exist. So I think we are so fragmented in our ontology and in our media that I hate to spoil what you're saying, but I don't think this moment is going to ever impact people to the point where there would be consensus that would scare people. I think they would just go, well, I don't know what's going on. That's my two cents.
8: Well, I think you're absolutely right. The trust issue is a massive challenge. There's an excellent book, AD After Disclosure, by Bryce Sable and Richard M. Dolan, which we drew on for our preparedness report. Interestingly, published in 2012, effectively before smartphones. And so the idea now that if there was a Phoenix Lights type event, it would be around the world in 20 minutes. The ability to control information is much more difficult than it ever used to be. And research shows that false news travels significantly further and faster than true news. It sets off more of a sort of endorphin hit. That's from a study in 2018 by the MIT Media Lab. So there's this big challenge as to who we would turn to for trusted information. George, before the top of the hour, you suggested King Charles. We've been asking this question, who would you trust for information around UAPs and disclosure? Other people have suggested the Pope. There's a famous, very senior English naturalist called Sir David Attenborough. Other people have suggested him. But it is a big challenge. Who would we actually trust to give us information in this sort of post-truth world that the caller talks about? We need to build that trusted voices network now, because if disclosure happens, it's too late. We've got to have it in place, and we've got to know who's to be relied on, and that people buy into that. It's a real problem.
1: Thanks for the call, Bill. Appreciate it. So what next for Unhidden? Have you got plans for a fourth report? Or is it too soon after this one came out to even talk about that?
8: We've got to embed this report and the plan that lies behind it, first of all, with the institutions that we need to engage with, governments and civil society organizations. There are some steps that we as Unhidden can do to convene, and some things we can do to develop resources, the continuing professional development resources for psychiatrists, psychologists and counselors, the self-help resources. And I mentioned we're running a pilot in Australia of an Unhidden Conversations group with a lot of structure and positivity around those conversations. So we want to develop that further. Those are key resources, but they won't mean anything unless we can get the engagement. So we have plans for a significant conference at a major US university in early 2027. We think it'll be easier for public bodies to engage with us in the context of a university environment. And we need to build that coalition, governments, health bodies, professional organizations, civil society organizations, all doing their thing, with people being prepared to step forward and try and have the conversations to move the dial on stigma. And don't be shamed by talking about this topic. This is not something shameful. This is something wonderful, something human, and something that is all about curiosity and meaning making, not fear and crisis.
1: Well, I hope some of the other organizations that do different things than what Unhidden does will step up. Saul, SCU, Avi Loeb's new panel, people like that. organizations like that, that whose voices get heard and will step up to the plate and help out. Can't thank you enough, John Priestland. We will be in touch about other opportunities. It's a great report, and we have links on our website that'll take folks there if they want to read it. Thanks a lot.
8: Thank you, George.
1: All right. Thanks also to my earlier guest, Dick Russell, and to my colleagues there at Coast, Michael Cosio and Donna Walker, Alec Fernandez, Dan Galanti, Tom Danheiser, and, of course, George Norrie. I'm George Knapp. I'll be back in a couple of weeks. Good night, everyone.

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8: Peace talks planned. I'm Deborah Valentine, Fox News. The U.S. and Iran have agreed to halt new fighting and hold talks in Qatar Tuesday. The U.S. retaliated after Iran fired attack drones on two ships in the Strait of Hormuz and at military forces in Bahrain. Fox's Alex Hogan reports President Trump is losing patience with Iran.
9: President Trump taking it one step further following these renewed attacks. He took to Truth Social, writing in part, quote, "There may come a point when we are no longer able to be reasonable and will be forced to militarily complete the job that we have successfully started. If that happens, the Islamic Republic of Iran will no longer exist." This week, Iran struck a commercial vessel in the Strait of Hormuz. The U.S. then carried out strikes in Iran on Friday, the first since the signing of the Memorandum of Understanding. Tehran launched a drone and missile attack targeting Bahrain and Kuwait.
8: The latest eruption of fighting threatens the 60-day memorandum of agreement between the two countries. U.S. military forces in Bahrain intercepted ballistic missiles and drones fired by the IRGC. Another decision day at the U.S. Supreme Court as its term ends this year. The hot-button issue of birthright citizenship is before the high court following oral arguments.
10: Justices have at least two more days remaining in the term as they finalize eight cases still outstanding. Among the high-profile opinions, a ruling on President Trump's executive order to eliminate birthright citizenship. The high court is also still considering a pair of cases from Idaho and West Virginia over transgender students participating in female athletics. And ahead of the midterm elections, a case over campaign finance is unresolved, as well as a Mississippi case about counting late-arriving mail-in ballots. In Washington, Jared Halpern, Fox News.
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8: Dozens of Iraqi political officials arrested on corruption charges, according to Iraq's state-run news agency. 47 people have been arrested in that probe. It's not clear, though, if all of them were detained on Sunday or if some of them had been arrested earlier. Fox's Ashley Strohmeyer reports.
9: It's centered on alleged misuse of state resources and government contracts. Officials say at least 47 people have been detained after raids inside Baghdad's heavily fortified green zone. The arrests could have major political repercussions all across Iraq.
8: Iraqi security forces sealed off all entrances to the capital's heavily fortified green zone early Sunday as raids were carried out. Raids inside of the compound housing key government institutions and foreign embassies. A parent and child rescued after 4 days in the rubble, but Venezuela's earthquake death toll continues to rise. Fox's Jonathan Savage.
13: 12 hours of painstaking effort saw the father and his son pulled from the ruins of their home. The pair among 33 people rescued over the weekend, but some 1,500 are confirmed dead after last week's double earthquake in Venezuela. Thousands more missing. Despite an international operation, more help is needed. In La Guaira, residents of a collapsed building search for missing relatives. More than 200 are unaccounted for.
14: Queremos apoyo. Queremos máquina.
13: This man pleads for heavy machinery to clear the rubble. Jonathan Savage, Fox News.
8: President Trump has promised aid to Venezuela. Authorities say that all 11 people on board a skydiving plane were killed when that plane crashed in northeastern France Sunday. The country's interior minister says the plane suddenly dropped out of the sky following takeoff from the Nancy Essay Airport in Tomblaine, France. The cause of the crash under investigation. I'm Deborah Valentine. This is Fox News.
15: Pretty comfortable morning compared to what's coming. Enjoy it. And enjoy today's 90-degree heat because it is going to get hotter and more humid. A few clouds this morning, mostly sunny, hot this afternoon. 90 tonight, some clouds, upper 60s. Tomorrow, mix of clouds and sunshine, maybe an afternoon shower, thunder shower. 90 with a heat index close to 95. On Wednesday, maybe an afternoon storm or two. How about an air temperature of 95? Heat index 100+. More heat. Thursday, Friday, sunny and hot, low to mid-90s. Heat index values at or over 100. I'm meteorologist Ray Stajic at the Weather Channel, WIBX 950 AM and 92.3 FM.
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22: Well, let's talk entertainment. How do we transition from this? Willie Waffle. Good morning, Willie. Good morning. Good morning.
23: Good morning. Do you need a minute? Like, do you need to take a break and we'll come back?
22: I think we're good now. I think we're all right.
23: Okay.
22: I'm through it.
23: Okay.
22: And on top of it, you know, there's no air conditioning running in the studio right now.
23: And it's, how can there not be air conditioning?
22: I don't know. All the other studios have it. Ours is down. And while it's not that hot out now, it's muggy, isn't it? And it's certainly muggy in the studio, so.
23: You got all the lights and all the equipment. It gets really hot in the studio.
22: It does. just the monitors alone, it gets really, really hot.
23: So. Hey, the door is sealed. There's no airflow. I mean, this is not a good situation, guys.
22: It's not, but I think we'll survive through it. We'll get through it. All right, we are in the midst of summer season. Blockbuster movies, and there are a few out there. One that I know a lot of people are talking about, and I hope it's good. They're doing a lot of promotion for it, is Supergirl in theaters.
23: Well, yeah, and you're not kidding when you say that the summer blockbuster season is here. Movie theaters across the globe are celebrating right now. This summer has been the best summer on record box office-wise since 2019. It looks like the numbers are back to the before times, and people are going to the theater more and more than you've seen in years and years. And we've got a bunch of other big blockbusters still coming. I mean, next week you got the Minions movie, you still got the Spider-Man movie, and like you said, this week you've got Supergirl, which, you know, is part of now the big new DC universe brought to you by James Gunn, the guy who gave you Superman last year. And the problem here is Supergirl's not as good as Superman as far as movies go. I feel like they lost the fun. They lost the excitement. It's very kind of emotional in the sense that, you know, we see Supergirl played by Millie Alcock. She's 23 years old. She spends her days not saving the people of Metropolis. No. She travels from planet to planet like the world's biggest pub crawl. And she is just getting drunk in every town you can imagine. Until one day, a little 13-year-old girl loses her family to the bad guys. And Supergirl wants to get revenge, not only for that, but because the bad guys have hurt the one soul that is closer to Supergirl than any other soul in the universe.
22: Okay.
23: Yeah, and so, you know, it's supposed to be like this. It's an action movie in the sense that, you know, she's going from planet to planet. She's seeing out the bad guys. She's getting into fights, and there's all sorts of action scenes. And then it's also kind of this character study, this idea that, you know, she is hurt inside. We learn about what happened to her on Krypton. After Superman was shipped away, she kind of hung around for a little while. She saw some really bad stuff. It scarred her horribly. It made her different than Superman. And they're trying to kind of, you know, draw that distinction that, hey, she's not a carbon copy. She's had different experiences. She has different motivations. And so, you know, I feel like they could have told the story a lot better. I feel like we just hop around from fight scene to fight scene. I feel like they throw in some characters just because, you know, they want to be able to have them to spin off later. And I'm not as impressed with just the tone of the movie. I wanted more fun. I think that's the thing it's really missing. So I'm at two waffles for Supergirl.
22: Only two. And then what about, because there's another one I want to get into, and we're almost out of time. I hate to say that. What about a Jackass Best and Last? I'm assuming it is what it is. If you're into it, you're probably going to be into it. Jackass.
23: Oh, yeah, no, I refuse to go see this movie. I'm not going to lie. I mean, because it's not a movie. It's basically, we're going to do a bunch of stunts, and then they also bring back some clips from the quote-unquote classic stunts that they've done. They're promising it's the last one. I don't believe them. I think they made this promise once before and they broke it.
22: Money grab.
23: I'm with you. Yeah. You're either into it or you're not. I'm still shocked that Johnny Knoxville is still alive, but hey.
22: Well, he can only do so many. He can only do so many stunts. That's why they bring in the oldie goldies. So, all right. And then Thursday, coming up on Thursday, the return of, is it the final season of The Bear?
23: Oh, no, dude. Last night was the return of season five.
22: Oh, it was last night.
23: It was last night. All eight episodes are out there on Hulu right now. I have gotten through the first four. I will tell you that, you know, the season is a lot different than what you've seen before. This is going to be what happens the day after last season. So remember, last season ended. They made the deal. Carmi said he's quitting the restaurant business.
22: Yes.
23: This is the next day. The entire season is one day, a la The Pit.
22: My God.
23: And we're gonna see all the things that happen in this service where everybody's convinced it's all going downhill. We're all losing our jobs. This restaurant is dying. What are we going to do?
22: So this is going to be much different than we've seen.
23: It is different. It is different. You know, I feel a little bit sad. They've changed up the music. They've changed up the structure of the show. I hope that we learn more about our characters, but I'm worried that they're just going to kind of fade off into the obscurity.
22: Do you like what you've seen so far?
23: It's been okay. I think the fourth episode provided a twist that I'm excited about.
22: I'll start watching that tonight. Willie, we appreciate it. Thank you for tolerating me this morning. I appreciate it.
23: Anytime.
22: Have a wonderful weekend. Thank you.
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8: Welcome once again to Inside Dairy. Inside Dairy is brought to you by Pioneer's Plenish High Oleic Soybeans. As we continue this June Dairy Month, talking to dairy farmers, I head up just up the road to Tolls Dairy and Todd Tolls. A story that started with parents immigrating from Holland has turned into a lifetime passion for the dairy industry, as Todd talked about his upbringing in the dairy barn.
9: Yeah, I grew up right on the farm and watched worked. I mean, we worked hard as kids. I mean, we got up and helped feed calves and wash pipelines and clean equipment and but you always seem to start out in the calves. I mean, and then later you were milking cows and in your teenage years and helping feed cows later on. And but one thing I was fortunate to do is I continued to watch the expansion. We went from 400 cows to 800 cows by the time I was 8. And then by the time I was 12, we were milking 1,000 cows, and then it was 2,200 cows. And then by the time I was 17, we were milking 3,800 cows, and one of the probably biggest single cat, dairy sites in California, if not possibly the country at that time.
8: 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This is Inside Dairy.
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8: Welcome back now to Inside Dairy as we continue talking with Todd Tolls of Tolls Dairy as he talks about the opportunity. Unlike his family that moved west, he moved east.
9: I would say it was part of it. I didn't know what I didn't know at the time. Little did I know that someday I'd be traveling across the country halfway to Kansas and then Nebraska and then building dairies in Wisconsin. But I'd say at the age of 19, I was just telling you a little bit earlier about the painting with the ashtray. There was an ashtray sitting on my dad's desk with my grandfather's dairies and the addresses. And on the ashtray said that, you know, Pete DeGroat and Sons Dairies milking over 2,000 cows. And on the date was 1969. And that's the year I was born. And I'm like, you know, surely if my grandfather could milk over 2,000 cows in 1969, I should be able to do 10x in my lifetime with the advancement in equipment and technology and the designs of the dairies and tractors, loaders, feeder wagons. And so at the age of 19, I set out to someday milk over 2,000 cows or 20,000 cows.
16: And you did that in 19?
9: Yeah, 2019, we finally eclipsed that, brought about the name of that dairy that we named that dairy Pinnacle. Finally hit the goal that I was after and pushed me over the 20,000 cow mark.
8: Tomorrow, Todd's going to share his thoughts on technology in the dairy industry. You're not going to want to miss it. Featuring this month, dairy farmers during June Dairy Month. This is Inside Dairy.
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17: 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Ultra-processed foods. The name sounds like it's a bad thing, but there seems to be no agreed-upon definition for the term. So, multiple federal agencies are trying to come up with one. At Dairy Management Incorporated, Chad Gaylor is VP of Product Innovation and Food Safety. He says many states are also considering action.
19: With the state level and specific ingredients is that now you're going to have a patchwork for companies to try to make foods that meet all of these different attributes that they're laying out. So that becomes very difficult when you think about a supply chain, reformulation, or how they're going to do it. It likely could drive up food costs or decrease consumer availability of these different foods like dairy, depending on how those are implemented.
17: Gaylor says calling some foods ultra-processed in labeling can confuse consumers about the nutritional quality.
19: To help consumers make better choices with good intentions, these labels are coming out. And so it's very focused on processing right now and the number of steps or the number of ingredients, and it's not taking nutrition into account. So my personal opinion is it should be more of a matrixed approach where you are balancing the nutrition and the processing.
17: We'll dig into this further in tomorrow's show. That's Farm to Fork. I'm Daryl Anderson.
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0: few clouds this morning, mostly sunny, hot this afternoon. 90 tonight, some clouds, upper 60s. Tomorrow, mix of clouds and sunshine, maybe an afternoon shower, thunder shower. 90 with a heat index close to 95. On Wednesday, maybe an afternoon storm or two. How about an air temperature of 95? Heat index 100 plus. More heat. Thursday, Friday, sunny and hot, low to mid-90s. Heat index values at or over 100. I'm meteorologist Ray Stajic at the Weather Channel, WIBX 950 AM and 92.3 FM.
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9: Studio right now is Colleen Maxwell. Colleen is the Democratic candidate for the 118th district. And did you have a primary?
10: No.
9: Okay. Davey, help her with it, Mike. Make sure that's right on her. I try to say get tight to the mic, but really nobody knows what that means. So you literally, your lips have to almost touch it.
11: No, you don't have to kiss it.
9: Don't
10: wash this thing, right?
9: Yes, I do. Huh? Perfect. I'll give you a wipe.
11: When his wipes, the studio gets wiped.
9: I wipe every day. Yeah. There's a lot of talk about Ilion right now.
10: Yes.
9: And the data center.
10: Yes.
9: So, and I do believe that they had a shakeup in the mayor's race there.
10: Yes, they did.
9: Because of all of this that was going on.
10: Yes.
9: And I don't know how that all happened, because I don't think John Stevens had anything really to do with it. But people suspected that maybe he did. This is coming from the county. You're saying he did.
12: Go ahead. Oh, well, I don't know if she's on camera, but she, I know that face. I know that face you made.
9: You're saying
12: saying
9: John Stevens did.
10: So let's just take a look at what's been happening in Ilion. So first she had two trustees quit.
9: And that included the deputy mayor.
10: Yeah. Then

0: And we asked him about that.
1: Right, I know.
0: He said, I don't know why.
1: Yeah.
0: I don't know, they just quit.
1: Yeah.
0: They quit. Remember him?
1: So,
0: and then I said, do you think it could have anything to do with you? And he said, well, it could. I mean, it's possible.
1: So Stephen loses the race with the write-in candidate. Pretty unusual.
2: Yeah. Yes.
0: That is shocking. And it's shocking that David Murray, the write-in candidate, received double the amount of votes as the sitting mayor, who was the only one on the ballot. Mm-hmm. And he received over 500 write-in votes.
1: So before the week before, I have a... So how this all happened is I have a friend who lives in Ilion. She contacted me. She was upset. She said that there was a mayor race.
0: If I could, if you're elected, would your district cover Ilion?
1: Yes.
0: Okay.
1: Ilion, Frankfurt, Mohawk.
0: Okay.
1: Everybody that's involved in the Schuyler would be in my district.
0: Got it.
1: So anyhow, she contacted me. She said, there's something going on. We don't trust the mayor. We think there's a data center coming. They're not giving us any information. Can you help us? And I said, sure. So I do what I normally do. I start researching.
0: Yeah.
1: And so through the research, you know, you always got to come with the proof.
0: Right.
1: I brought this to their town board meeting, which was the data centers.
0: Okay.
1: A village board meeting? A village board meeting. And so I said that these are with the DEC, the brownfield cleanup, and you have to say what was there before and what's the intended use after.
0: Okay, I was just going to ask that because
1: yes.
0: They would do that anyway.
1: Yes.
0: Because they're trying to develop the property does it say on there data center?
1: Oh, yeah, definitely data center.
0: Okay.
1: Site E, Site C with a substation.
0: So you're saying
1: in between.
0: We were being lied to?
1: You're being deceived because there's NDAs. There's
0: okay.
1: Non-disclosures. And John Pizek admitted that on Talk of the Town.
0: Okay.
1: So he said that they usually do that in the beginning. Normally, they have to be listed in the minutes. So I kind of prompted Talk of the Town to ask him about it.
0: Let's promote them a little more, could we? Can you tell my sarcasm? You got to learn the ways
1: of
0: radio.
1: You know?
0: No,
1: so,
0: you don't normally talk about another radio station.
1: No, I know.
0: I'll begin talking about it.
1: I apologize.
0: Gladly start talking about your opponent if you want.
1: No. We can leave my opponents out of this.
0: Fair enough. Then let's both do that.
1: Okay. So so now he's admitted to the NDAs being there and that the NDAs were before the purchase agreement went in. So my question is, well, not a question. So I took a course yesterday with Tug Hill. So this is a concern all across New York State. So there's articles already that from Ilion all the way out through to Buffalo that our area is being targeted for data centers. Now, maybe we'll only get one here.
0: You think this is coming from Albany?
1: It's actually coming from D.C.
0: So I've also heard that maybe even in your area, if mm-hmm. I'm correct, you're from the Newport mm-hmm. area?
1: Yes, I am.
0: I think Mark Butler was talking about this, that there are some rumors that there might be something, a plot that has been pointed out for that area.
1: So, again, the timeline's getting kind of fuzzy here because, so Stephen loses. Now two DPW trucks are stolen off of the Ilion property after the election. The clerk is resigning.
0: Okay, but the stolen truck. Issue.
1: Yeah.
0: There is no evidence that connects that to.
1: No, I'm just telling. I'm just. I didn't say anything about connecting it. I'm just.
0: Well,
1: listing.
0: You did. You said. Well,
1: no.
0: Stevens loses, and now
1: yeah.
0: to. Well, that's
1: right.
0: Trying to bring the.
1: No, I'm letting you put it together.
0: Well, no, you're actually leading us to
1: okay.
0: it, and that's an unfair accusation to make.
1: This is a letter that Stephen sent.
0: No, I'm not saying he didn't do anything, but we have no evidence to say
1: okay.
0: that he does.
1: This is
0: unless you're presenting it.
1: This is a letter that Stephen sent to Murray. And it was on Facebook. There are confidential clearances needed for documents that you will have to apply for and go through the vetting process to obtain that deal with some projects that are currently in play. This means until you receive that clearance, you nor any other newly elected official are not entitled to any of that correspondence. That's not a village policy. That's the policy of the organization handling the negotiations. So there's NDAs.
0: Which is the IDA?
1: Yes.
0: Okay.
1: Yeah. So the
0: yeah.
1: IDA and the Herkimer County Ledge have been taking over this project. They're the ones I found in their minutes that they're approving
0: these
1: projects.
0: Well, the IDA went to the legislature and
1: yes.
0: asked for an approval for a loan.
1: And, that's correct.
0: And the legislature voted for that to happen.
1: Correct.
0: Here's a question for you.
1: Mm-hmm.
0: In your research, mm-hmm. and I know your research goes well beyond Newport. You've worked all over.
1: Mm-hmm.
0: You don't come in here without a resume.
1: Yeah.
0: You have a very good resume. So I want to ask you, I was told that there, a lot of what's going on right now with the data center, mm-hmm. based on facts, evidence, is that there was more water and more electricity being used by Remington. Well, let me say it, and then you give me evidence. Mm-hmm. I want evidence, if I could. More water and electricity being used when Remington was at its peak, when they had 1,500 employees. Their peak was over 3,000 back in the 60s and early 70s. But they were using more than what this data center would use. Do you have evidence to say that's not true?
1: Okay. So I'm not going to talk about the water because the water, let's say, I can't verify the water. What I can say about the electric is that they've gotten grant money or tax incentives to replace two overhead conductors. That one is for 100 megawatts and one is for 400 megawatts. Now, 500 megawatts is what would be needed for a data center. There is nothing that uses 500 megawatts. 500 megawatts is enough power for over 400,000 homes for a year. That's more than in all six counties.
0: And you're saying Remington was by no means using that?
1: No.
0: Okay.
1: No, because if they were, then the conductors would have already been there.
0: Would have been there. Okay.
1: So they couldn't have been. So that's just, and it's foolish to even say that there's no data center there. It's foolish.
0: That is what is back to the amount of electricity and the amount of water. People are being told mm-hmm. that it's less than what Remington was using. And at least on the electric side, you're saying the data shows that's not true.
1: No, that's not true.
0: Okay.
1: That's not true.
0: Is anyone saying there is no data center coming?
1: Sure.
0: I mean, they were, but now it's out, isn't it?
1: They're still trying to play that off. But yeah, it's like, but they won't be using that much power. They won't be using this much water. And it's like, well, wait a minute. And they won't have generators. Well, wait a minute. If there's nobody coming, how do you know they're not going to be using generators? How do you know they're not going to be?
0: Right.
1: I mean, you're already, it's like, stop blowing smoke.
0: Yeah.
1: So here's the regulatory problem. And I don't think that they saw us. But so I'm on the planning board in Newport. So we're the ones that approved the permits. So truthfully, the IDA went out and sold a project that wasn't an existing use within the village of Ilion. It's not on their codes book. Technically, it should be denied because it's not on your codes book. You then have to put a moratorium on, and you have to update your codes and your zoning to even allow it in. Because, I mean, we couldn't even get a restaurant up in Newport because it wasn't in our zoning.
0: Right. Can I ask you, what can Pizek say if he's under, if he's obligated under the do not disclose the NDA?
1: So any time that somebody signs an NDA that now it's affecting the health and the welfare and the safety of the residents.
0: That shouldn't be binding.
1: It's not binding.
0: On a public official.
1: Oh, yeah, on a public official because they've been elected.
0: They've been elected
1: to protect us. And now they're signing NDAs they're going in bed with the developers. And they're no longer representing the village?
2: This is an interesting conversation, I do have to say, because, you know, this gets to the point of when we talk about, I'm going to jump to another thing, but I'm going to try to draw it in. When you talk about, like, the insider trading that's alleged to go on with members of Congress, it's because they get certain information that they're not supposed to disclose, that a particular business might be opening up or they're looking at this new venture, right? So you don't want them running out and saying, hey, by the way, Keeler's company is looking to do X, Y, and Z, because it leads their competitors, it gives them the secret sauce or what their next plan is. But at the same time, there does seem to be
0: public safety.
2: Public safety is different.
0: Issue.
2: I don't know how, and I'm going to get to that, how this would jeopardize public safety or be harmful to the residents there. You know, so I can kind of understand in one hand why you'd want an elected official to sign an NDA. At the same time, it does seem kind of slimy if they're misrepresenting and not being honest with the people that they're elected to represent. There's got to be something in the middle. But how would this represent a harm, a danger to the residents?
1: So what the safety of it is your drinking water. So now you get back to how much water they're actually going to use. So in with your zoning and codes,
0: don't they have their own water supply? But
1: they,
0: it's a well.
1: They do. They do. And it's a deep well. So it goes beyond. So the wells, I think, in Remington. So now from what I've been reading, the wells in Remington. And again, they're probably going to be not be able to be used. And they had said that they wouldn't be drawing from municipal water. But I found evidence that they will be used municipal water.
0: A disaster.
1: And the reason why is because the water's contaminated. It's got VOCs in it. So it causes like a gas to come up. They call it a petrol plume. And so that plume from Remington is spreading out. They want to contain it. So now they'll want to cap the field so that water can't reach the plume anymore.
0: So you're saying
1: organics eat it up.
0: The well water that was used by Remington is contaminated?
1: It always was. It was non-potable.
0: Okay.
1: Yeah.
0: I want to break and we'll continue with this. Colleen Maxwell is a candidate for the 118th. She is a Democratic candidate, very much involved in this whole thing going on. And want to call 315-736-0186. We'll get to that. Quick break, and then we'll wrap with you. But I want to get Pisek in here and
2: not like an Anthony Constantino rap. We'll continue the conversation is what he means.
0: Yeah, I'm probably not a good rapper. But then again, is he? All right, quick break. Hold tight. We'll come right back here.
3: 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Take the tracker off for one full week. Judge your rest by how your body actually feels. Along the same lines, if your sleep score is low, that doesn't necessarily mean your day is over when it starts either. Counting sheep sure beats counting stats. 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
0: All right, we have a lot. If you could, Colleen Maxwell is a candidate for the 118th. She's dug in deeply into the issue of a data center coming to Ilion. And Colleen, a little on your resume quickly in a nutshell, just so people realize you've done stuff like this.
1: Yes. Yeah. I look for waste, fraud, and abuse.
2: No, but tell us about your resume. Background.
1: So basically, I work for a utility. So I'm considered an expert in utility scrap, and it's in the recycling end of it. So I was hired to figure out if a recycler was cheating a utility. And the reason why that's important is because that money, the ratepayers actually own the infrastructure. So when it gets sold for scrap, it gets credited back to the ratepayers. So if you can find that they're cheating them, then the FBI
0: maybe
1: did come
0: dipping,
1: in.
0: Maybe,
1: yeah, so the FBI did come in. They found that the company or the recycler, I could show how they cheated them. And so they shut them down and they went to jail.
0: That's a part of your resume. And now you're looking into this and obviously running for office.
1: Right.
0: Number one, I'm just going to lightning because we don't have a lot of time. Little lightning round. Aliens when I have to do something. The loss of a tax base there and the loss of employees that contributed is a huge loss. And over the next few years, if something isn't done, they're going to feel the pain. My guess is, why not this?
1: So we're all feeling the pain of this. This isn't something that's going to be limited just to Illinois.
0: See, absolutely correct. The whole
1: because
0: valley.
1: When they're asking for 500 megawatts, the amount of power that's being asked for right now for a lot of these data centers, it's going to double the need of power in New York State. So now we have to produce. Why do you think they need so much solar? Why do you think they need so much green? They're promising to use green energy. So now it's just snowballing down through everything else.
0: What happened to these, and I'm just going to use a number, these four ladies who wanted to open a female-owned business, and they weren't sure what they were going to do, and they're buying the property. All right, now that you bought the property or you're in the process of buying the property, can you tell us what you're going to do? We don't really know what we're going to do. That's what's been the very confusing
1: they knew,
0: part
1: they
0: of
1: knew
0: this.
1: Right from the get-go.
0: Okay.
1: So I found an email, or somebody sent me an email or a text from somebody that was in a group, and they said, we've known since 2023. Which is a year before Remington even closed.
0: Wow.
1: That it would be a data center.
7: How would they have known that if before Remington
0: closed? So
1: they said the name of the person that they got the information from, and he would know.
0: So you're saying that they were actually negotiating with the bankers who owned Remington.
1: Well, you do understand that Remington went through a private equity, that Cerberus that owned them.
0: Mm-hmm.
1: The New York Times wrote about that. That was one of those things that like Elizabeth Warren talks about where they go in and they purposely bankrupt the company. And that did happen with Remington. So now Roundhill, who bought Remington, was actually associated with Cerberus. So now Roundhill's there. And why did we give Roundhill anything, $2.1 million for the purchase of the property? You should have booted them out and said, no way.
0: Yeah.
1: And you should have gone after Cerberus.
0: Right.
1: I mean, all these people are getting let off the hook, and taxpayers are the ones going to be paying because they're getting grants. And they already got $1 million worth of grants.
0: By the way, this is from the county, it's a loan to the IDA. And then the IDA
1: that's
0: would
1: the $2.5 million. But there's also $500,000 or $500,000 from New York State Fast Track, and then the federal has kicked another $500,000 in for the cleanup. So those are grants; those aren't paid back.
0: Okay,
7: cleaning up the site, I guess, would be a good thing.
1: And everybody agrees with that.
7: Yeah,
1: but how they're going to clean it up is they're going to cap it. It's so polluted they will not be able to actually clean it.
0: Well, you're talking about 200 years of.
1: It goes 35 feet down.
0: Yeah. So, tell me, if you could, are you against, I mean, is this like the landfill? We need landfills, but we don't want it in our backyard.
1: You need landfills, but you need them to.
0: Well, we need data centers.
1: Right, and you need data centers, but you need them to go in constructive ways where they benefit the community instead of robbing them deaf, dumb, and blind of all their resources. Raising the utility. We're already skyrocketing utility rates for all the infrastructure that's going to be needed.
0: Well, Ilion has the luxury of municipal power.
1: But they're still suffering
0: from
1: what I just said before, which is that they still have to go out and buy as a group on the open market. Yep. And so now those independent producers, they're not regulated by the PSC.
0: Are you accusing the IDA of cutting a bad deal for Ilion? Not just Ilion, but the Mohawk Valley.
1: It's not if they cut a bad deal. I'm saying they should be more transparent and that they deserve to include in their, when people become so high on themselves that they ignore all of the, rights of the people that they're representing, I don't think that's right. They deserve, Ilion deserves to be at the table, and they deserve to be there. And so my thought is that if they had followed the correct procedures, that would have happened.
0: Yeah.
1: And they're not doing it.
7: Well, where this began, though, was some conversation about there's been a new mayor elected in Ilion, and it was a write-in candidate, and that John Stevens had signed an NDA. It sounds like there was representation at the table.
0: We could not get, by the way, any
7: of
0: those.
7: We don't know what he was arguing. He could have been fighting for the best possible deal.
1: We don't know.
0: We also could not get any of the people who resigned to speak. That none of them.
1: Well, no, they'll be sued into oblivion.
0: So they're under an NDA.
1: Sure, they'll be sued into oblivion. These are deep pockets. Who wants to? All they got to do is just take you to court, and even if you've done nothing wrong, it's going to cost you a fortune.
0: Yeah.
1: It's going to bankrupt you, and it's going to smear your name, and they're still going to win.
0: Right.
1: So the only way to do this is with regulation, and that's why I say the moratorium is not to stop a data center. It is to assure that the rights of the community is upheld.
0: Okay. You'll come back? Will you come back when I have peace again?
1: Sure.
0: That would be exciting, I think.
1: He gave me his card.
0: Okay. All right, let's do it. Thank you, and good luck. You're in the midst of a campaign running for the 118th Assembly. Some would say, I don't know why you want that job. That's not an easy job. A lot of travel, but it's something you seem to really be working hard to get.
1: Well, I don't think that the rural New York State has been represented.
0: Okay.
1: And I love where I live. And so if I want to preserve that for the rest of, people coming through here, then I have to do this.
0: Okay.
1: Yeah.
0: Okay, Colleen, thank you so much. Colleen
7: Maxwell.
0: Thank
7: you very much.
0: Quick break.
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9: Hello, everyone in Central New York. This is Dave Letterman, your old TV pal. Remember me? I'm supposed to say something witty and funny here about Bill Keeler, but I've got nothing. Ever see a picture of this guy? That's a joke in itself. Anyhow, here's Keeler on WIBX.
7: It is 6:32, First News with Keeler in the Morning on WIBX. We go right to the phone lines where Fox's Tanya J. Powers joins us for information on a new poll about how proud Americans are. And we need a distinction here, Tanya. It is Pride Month. Are we talking about how gay is America, or how proud are we as Americans?
10: Oh, sweetie, I'm worried about your reading comprehension. No, we're talking about patriotism.
7: Patriotism.
10: This doesn't mention gay pride in the article at all.
7: I just figured, I guess we're in the middle of Pride Month. And so this is America 250, and we're examining how patriotic America is.
10: Yes, there is a new Fox poll, and this was done between June 12th and 15th. And what they did was they asked several questions. And by the way, anytime we do a poll, you can actually go to the website to take a look at the entire thing. They have graphs and charts and all kinds of things to make it easier to to understand all the numbers. And we also have an area where it says click for top lines. That is the thing you can click on and see exactly how we ask the questions, exactly how the age and all the breakdowns and all of that is.
7: For demographics.
10: Is always there. Sure. Yeah, the whole thing. You can see all of the numbers. If that's your thing, you're going to love it. So what they found was overall, 7 in 10 voters say they are patriotic. When you break that down and you look at through the patriotism lens, as far as if people are proud of the country today, 53% of voters say they are proud of the country today. That's down 5 points since last year. It is higher than during the Biden administration years, as well as President Trump's first term in office. What they did find that pride in the country varies significantly by generation. More than half of the voters age 45 and older say they are proud of the country. Those under age 45 say they are not. When you're looking at political party, around 8 in 10 Republicans say they're proud of the country today, compared with 3 in 10 Democrats and 4 in 10 Independents. Again, that is proud of the country, not necessarily patriotism. When you look at the patriotism views, they're more positive. You've got majorities across all of the partisan groups that consider themselves patriotic, including about 9 in 10 Republicans, 6 in 10 Democrats, and about slightly more than half of the Independents. So overall, 7 in 10 voters say they are patriotic.
2: And did they have to, what do I want to say, classify what their patriotism? Does this mean they bought fireworks that were from Pennsylvania on their way home? What characterizes being patriotic or not being patriotic? Do we know?
10: Well, when they were asked to say kind of in their own words what it means to be an American, more than a third of them mentioned freedom and liberty. Other themes that were pretty common were national pride, heritage, civic duty, the American dream, ideas related to rights and equality. About 1 in 10 said something negative about the current situation in the U.S. So again, you know, 1 in 10 is honestly not bad. When you look at, the other parts of this survey where, you know, people are, as far as, you know, where they're, if they're proud of the country today and that kind of stuff. 54%, the majority said that they believe America's best days are ahead. That is up from 43% when that question was asked last in 2023. So, you know, that's just kind of gives you a snapshot of the stuff that they ask. They always ask a lot more stuff than that. And I think the poll pourri part of this is always the most interesting part. That's the, like, the little, our polling director, Dana Blanton, always likes to include kind of like a little, not offbeat question, but something a little bit different. And one of those this time was about summer vacation. One of them, they said there's also a question on gas prices, you know, is related to summer travel and whether people were going to, you know, curb their summer travel because of gas prices, things like that. So there's always just more than just the top line questions that that make the headlines of it. It's always got a lot of information in it. I highly urge people that should check it out.
2: And you said it's available right on the Fox News website, and you can break it down by demographics, political mm-hmm. affiliation, and you can see what the questions were actually asked.
10: Yes, because a lot of you know, questions, when you talk about a poll and their polling answer or polling results, you get the results. You don't get exactly how the questions were asked, and that sometimes causes people to not trust polls because they're like, well, I don't know how you worded this.
2: Right.
10: We have it right out there for you to see. And I'm glad you pointed that out. Yeah, it's we have a polling part of our website. And if you can't find it on the website, just Google Fox News polls. It will come up immediately and you can click on it. And that's where all of the polling stuff is always, kept, even though the past polling that we've done, so you can actually, you know, compare things if you want to. It's a lot of information, but like I said, if that's your jam, we've got it for you.
2: Well, thank you, Tanya, and I consider you to be very patriotic, reporting the news and bringing us hard facts every morning. We appreciate it.
10: Thank you, and y'all are probably one of the most patriotic stations that I get to talk to. So I'm.
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16: Will the U.S. and Iran keep talking? I'm Dave Anthony, Fox News. One Iranian officials disputing reports that are still planned for tomorrow after a flare-up and fighting the last few days.
17: When the Iranians attacked yet another oil tanker, the U.S. ramped up strikes, going after Iranian military surveillance infrastructure, communication systems, air defense sites, drone storage facilities, and mine-laying capabilities. In response, the Iranians launched missiles and drones toward Kuwait and Bahrain early Sunday. The goal here for the Trump administration in the short term remains keeping the Strait of Hormuz open and safe.
16: Fox's Trey Yingston, Tel Aviv. Israel and Hezbollah also keep battling despite attempts to stop that in Lebanon. Israeli strikes targeted the militants over the weekend after an Israeli soldier was killed. As for talks, maybe tomorrow in Qatar, U.S. Ambassador to the U.N. Mike Waltz tells Fox News Sunday they have to prevent Iran from having nuclear weapons.
18: The president's patience isn't going to last forever. Discussions are ongoing, particularly at a technical level of how to get inspectors in.
16: They keep digging and searching for earthquake survivors in Venezuela after finding more over the weekend.
19: Days after dual earthquakes struck the country, the death toll has now surpassed more than 1,400 and is expected to keep rising. Venezuelans are criticizing the government's response as inadequate, as civilian-led rescue efforts overshadow rescue operations. An American rescue team pulled an infant and her mother from the rubble.
16: Fox's Ashley Strohmeyer. There are heat advisories and heat warnings in much of the Midwest today, and those high temperatures will move east. It could hit 100 or more in Washington, New York City later this week after a deadly heat wave in Europe.
20: Over the last week, heat records have been broken across Europe. Germany experiencing its hottest day ever for the third day in a row, 107 degrees. World Health Organization Chief Tedros Adhanom Ghebreyesus says more than 1,300 excess deaths have been recorded since June 21st.
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16: How far left is the Democratic Party going? That is an issue in this election season, and New York City's socialist mayor is leading the way.
22: Mayor Mamdani backed three progressive Democrats in primaries last week, all of them winning. When it was posed on ABC's This Week that Republicans would make him the face of the Democratic Party, he responded,
23: "Let them."
22: He said in his 6 months, he's achieved free child care and money for tenants who were cheated by landlords.
23: While also delivering the lowest recorded crime in our city's history. That's what it looks like to have democratic socialism.
22: Last week, President Trump called the candidates Mamdani endorsed communists who were finally making their move. Grinnell Scott, Fox News.
16: On Wall Street, stock futures are rising, coming off Friday's modest selling. At soccer's World Cup, Canada beat South Africa 1-0 to become the first team to advance to the round of 16. Today, three more matches. Brazil versus Japan, then Germany takes on Paraguay. Then it's the Netherlands against Morocco tonight. On the NASCAR track,
24: Shane Van Gisbergen reminded everyone Sunday that there might have never been a better driver on road courses in the history of NASCAR.
25: Briscoe charges in, can't make the pass. We're racing in wine country, and Shane Van Gisbergen is the talk to the town. He wins again at Sonoma.
24: The call on TNT Sports is Van Gisbergen led for 74 of the 110 laps, holding off Chase Briscoe there at the end to win for the second straight year at the track. SVG has now won 7 of the last 9 Cup Series road races and has 8 wins on road courses in his career. That's tied with Tony Stewart for the second most ever, and is just 1 behind Jeff Gordon for the record. Greg Thompson, Fox News.
16: The famed Wimbledon tennis tournament is just getting underway now in England. Both top seeds play this morning, defending men's championic Singer and Arena Sabalenka for the women. Serena Williams' first Wimbledon match and her comeback from retirement is tomorrow. I'm Dave Anthony. This is Fox News.
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1: Pretty comfortable morning compared to what's coming. Enjoy it. And enjoy today's 90 degree heat because it is going to get hotter and more humid. A few clouds this morning, mostly sunny, hot this afternoon. 90 tonight, some clouds, upper 60s. Tomorrow, mix of clouds and sunshine, maybe an afternoon shower, thunder shower. 90 with a heat index close to 95. On Wednesday, maybe an afternoon storm or two. How about an air temperature of 95? Heat index 100 plus. Or heat. Thursday, Friday, sunny and hot, low to mid 90s. Heat index values at or over 100. I'm meteorologist Ray Stajic at the Weather Channel, WIBX 950 AM and 92.3 FM.
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6: The World Cup knockout stage began Sunday on Fox TV. Stephen Eustachio scored the only goal of the match. In the 95th minute, Canada eliminated South Africa 1-0. Team captain Alphonso Davies returned from a hamstring injury and played his first match of the tournament, provided a lift for Canada.
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6: With Fox, Alphonso Davies, captain for Canada, will play in the round of 16 against the winner of tonight's match between the Netherlands and Morocco, 9 p.m. Eastern time on Fox. I'm Jared Max.
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8: 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I'm Leslie Rainey, Regent of Oneida Chapter Daughters of the American Revolution.
9: And I'm Alexis Albright, historian for Oneida County and the Village of Oriskany. Senator Robert Morris Jr. was born on January 20th, 1734 in Liverpool, England. He immigrated to Maryland with his father in 1747, where his father was a successful tobacco merchant. Morris inherited his father's estate in 1750 and became apprentice to a shipping and banking firm in Philadelphia. In 1769, Morris married Mary White, and together they had 7 children and lived in Philadelphia. He had 1 daughter prior to his marriage and also supported his younger half-brother, Thomas, who became his business partner. In 1775, when Morris joined the Second Continental Congress, he was one of the richest men in the 13 colonies. He signed the Declaration of Independence the following year when he was 42 years old. Morris was one of only 2 individuals, along with Roger Sherman, to sign 3 of our nation's 4 founding documents, the Declaration, the Articles of Confederation, and the U.S. Constitution. Morris is known as the financier of the Revolution for his role in early American fiscal policy alongside Alexander Hamilton. From 1781 to 1784, Morris served as superintendent in finance of the United States, where he leveraged his business savvy to secure supplies and munitions for Continental forces. He borrowed millions of dollars on his own reputation, along with Chaim Solomon, a Jewish man from Poland, who took up the cause of liberty in 1775 and personally loaned over $500,000, assisting Morris with his business efforts. In 1790, when Philadelphia was to serve as the U.S. Capitol, Morris offered his family home on Market Street as the primary residence for President George Washington. The home became known as the President's House and served such purpose until John Adams moved into the completed White House in Washington, D.C. in 1800. Morris entered various business ventures after the Revolution, including land speculation and canal investments. His companies were overleveraged when the French Revolution depressed the American land market, and he was left land rich and cash poor. After various business ventures, Morris spent 3 years in debtor's prison from 1798 to 1801. He died on May 8th, 1806 in Philadelphia, with only his father's gold watch to his name, Robert Morris, Pennsylvania.
8: And we want you to love the history where you live.
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6: If we take the jail first, we'll have a place to lock up all the others.
7: Then there's Keeler. He took over the bank as soon as the judge was murdered.
8: But I think that's because when you make tough decisions, left to deal with the repercussions. Right.
9: Yesterday over
10: a contract. Father O'Shaughnessy?
11: Yes.
10: Great Paul Well in Lynchburg, Virginia. How are you?

0: Kali is in. Introduce your guy here.
1: Yeah, as I said, this is Ryan Drummond. I met his mother, friends with his mother. He is a professional development basketball trainer. He has worked with NBA players. He is going to be working with the Syracuse University basketball team, and he trains kids locally in groups and individual training. He's the best of the best, and anyone should work with him.
0: It's amazing how you landed this gig. Explain that, Ryan, because it's really out of high school. You were going to go to Cortland, play basketball at Cortland, and you ultimately got an opportunity in California.
2: Yes. So I played basketball my whole life. Always loved the game, always been the leader of the game. After my high school career, I decided, you know, maybe I wasn't going to play college basketball. I wasn't good enough. Kind of starting to lose love for the game. Had, you know, a few toxic relationships within high school basketball. You know, coaches, relationships, you know. And luckily, I got into basketball training. I had started it right after high school basketball season had ended. I was like, oh, you know, let's pick up something else. I would like to stay with basketball, you know. I've been around it, always loved it, always been there for me. I happened to get in with a few players that made it, you know, really enjoyable. And I made really good connections, which is, you know, the most important thing right now. Made a few good connections. I did a internship in Marietta, California, with Ryan Rizuki, who owns 3 gyms and runs his own six-figure business.
1: He's the best pro basketball trainer.
0: Yeah.
2: He's one of them. And then I ended up getting in with Drew Hanlon, which is arguably definitely the best basketball trainer in the whole world. And he trains all the pros. You know, Tyrese Maxey, Jason Tatum, and I was lucky enough to get in the gym with him and help him assist workouts and pick his brain and help me become a better trainer and gain love for this. And brought my business over here.
0: You work with local kids. You train local group sessions. You're also going to be working with Syracuse basketball this, which really, I don't want you to say anything bad and get you, I don't want you to lose a gig, but holy moly, they need some help.
2: They do, yes. Yep. Yeah. We're looking good this year, though. We got a few good transfers, so I'm excited to work with them.
0: And the coaching change, your thoughts on that?
2: I love it.
0: Yeah.
2: Love it.
0: Yeah.
2: The younger coach, he's educated on this gaze, or this days and age of basketball, so it's exciting. Yeah.
1: And Ryan's already trained a kid who has gone Division I to Manhattan. So for doing it for a year, to have a D1 kid on his resume, that's huge.
0: Who is that?
2: Jazar Green from Bishop Ludden.
0: Okay. Very cool. And I'm going to ask you.
3: I think this is incredible. Do you have any, well, first of all.
1: His website. He's got a website.
0: And by the way, all of this without college. You did not go to play college ball.
2: Right.
0: Yeah.
2: Exactly.
3: How can someone reach out to you? What's your website? Also, do you do any like free clinics for kids?
2: Yes, I do. I have a clinic I'm hoping to run in late June. You can find me at unscriptedacademy.com. My socials on Instagram and Facebook are unscripted.academy. I have all my information. I have a nice little website. You know, you can book me there. I have testimonies about, you know, clients. I'll have my camps on there. And I also do merch. Lately I've been expanding out to making my own clothing line, which is awesome. I love it.
0: Cool.
1: He's got his own business at 19. Bill, you remember me at 19. I couldn't tie my shoes.
0: I do remember that. Yeah.
3: It might still be true today, right?
1: Thanks, Jeff. Thank you.
3: Sorry. Is it just fitness, or we're talking like they're doing, you know, you're dribbling drills around cones and shooting styles?
2: Yeah,
3: and
2: open the hand,
3: rotation, stuff like that.
0: It's not strength.
1: No,
0: it's not strength training.
2: It's individual skills. So I'm a development coach. Not your normal...
1: like strength trainer.
2: Yeah, I'm not your normal strength trainer, and I'm not your normal, you know, team player coach. I bring in, you know, either small groups or individual players, and what we'll do is we'll come through, you know, day one. We'll work out a game plan for the future with you. You know, depending on the client, everything's different. We'll go through studying your game, what you need to get better at. We'll go in super detail with it, and then from there, I build a custom and tailored workout plan to that client specifically. And, you know, you stick with me, you stay consistent. We don't do cone drills. We make, you know, we make workouts as realistic as we can.
1: Situational.
2: Right.
0: Yeah.
2: We work on game IQ. We work on decision making, reactions, and timing. I also go into different, you know, most of the trainers around here, it is cone drills. I'm different. I have a live defender. Shout out to my assistant, Drew Baker. You know, he plays basketball at St. Lawrence, so he comes and helps me as much as I can to make it realistic. And we'll go through instead of cone drills, we'll make it as realistic as we can. And, you know, we get better through that.
0: Yeah. I'm curious on the Syracuse. Because you're 19 years old.
1: Mm-hmm.
0: Bill. Huh?
1: You're stuck on the 19 years old thing.
0: That's the first time I said 19.
1: You've said it 45 times.
0: I haven't said it at all. Your mic's off. Okay. The...

0: I don't go through the school. I don't go through Jerry. I don't go through anyone. I go through the players. I really got close with Noah Lubdell, which is a player player for Syracuse, and he's roommates with Kyan. So I get in with him. I get close with him. He invited me out to summer workouts or summer private runs for the Syracuse team this year, which will be fun. I'm excited to see those. So just making connections. That's really the biggest thing.
1: That's Carmelo's son.
2: And I'm well aware of that. And really, it's the, they say that some of the greatest, like you had said, I didn't feel like I was good enough to play college ball and I wasn't going to go anywhere. A lot of times it's the person who was a standout, but not quite enough to make it in pro or in Division One. That they're the ones who, I don't know why it is. Maybe you're able to sit back and, or maybe it's just built in you, the ability to teach, but it seems like you have that, whatever that is.
0: Yeah, I definitely, I've always had a passion for basketball. So, studying it and the workouts itself, it doesn't really feel like, work to me. When you're doing something you love, it makes it easy for sure.
1: And he was a great player. Like, he could have played at the next level. He had a tough deal with his high school coach that makes things difficult, and that always happens.
2: And I'm not saying that, but you were gonna play for Syracuse, but takes a player like that who actually maybe has to work harder, or maybe has to work to observe more, or whatever that is. The worst coaches are the pro superstars. They don't know how to teach oftentimes.
0: Right, I agree. It's definitely harder. Building credibility was my hardest thing to start off with. Getting my name out there as this kid from VVS that, didn't average much in high school and, I wasn't really known up until, I started this business. And it's hard getting your name out there, even with, going out to California like that. You'd be surprised. It helps you, but it's big on talking to people. Be nice.
2: We're wrapping it up. Go ahead.
3: I wanted to follow up on that, and I'm glad you said it because I didn't want to seem rude. Right? What is it? Where does the credibility come from? Because you are 19 years old, right?
2: You didn't have a lot of points
3: in high school. How does that? Is it like a certification? Is it just the people that you've worked with or learned from?
2: Reputation
0: and social media, for sure. Mm. Social media is a huge thing. I know that, my generation knows more than, your generation, especially, I think social media is very underrated for people now that are trying to start a business. The credibility that you can gain from just posting who
1: his
0: you work
1: clips.
0: With.
1: Yeah.
0: His yeah. Clips are you know, amazing. You can find me on unscripted.academy on Instagram and Facebook. I post all my clips. My last video I just posted had 10,000 views. Hmm. So 10,000 people. I mean, you get a room of 10,000 people watching your stuff.
3: Yeah. Who are interested in that.
0: And you keep posting.
2: And it's specialty. This is very unique, special to the sport. That's what makes us. Exactly.
1: There's not a lot of good trainers like him in this area.
2: Yeah. I just have to say brilliant. That's pretty awesome.
0: Thank you.
2: And the fact that you have the ability to, because listen, if you're hired by somebody, you got to put your money where your mouth is. You got to be good at what you do.
0: Right, exactly.
2: Or they're not inviting you to go to summer camp or whatever.
0: Right, yes. Results is everything, for sure.
2: Okay.
3: Joe and Whitesboro says, with all due respect, they don't need him. They need a free throw coach.
2: Syracuse. Oh, my God. How do you fix, here's a question.
1: Oh, boy.
2: Quick and last question. How do you fix the mental, it seemed like Syracuse, they'd go to that free throw line and they were the worst free throw shooting team in all of college basketball, it seemed. How do you fix the mental? Because these guys have talent. They just cannot put the ball in the net.
0: Yeah, so it's a lot of just reps, You got to be confident taking a shot that you take 1,000 times a day, So if you're, again, I wasn't in their practice facility last year.
2: Yeah.
0: So I don't know how many free throws they were shooting during the season. It sure didn't look like it was enough.
2: It looked like a lot.
0: No, it didn't look like a lot, no.
2: Or enough.
0: So hopefully we can fix that this year.
2: All right, and you'll work with local kids here as well.
0: Yes.
2: They search what for you?
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0: Yes.
2: All right.
1: You can book your sessions on there.
2: Good stuff. Yeah. By the way, Mike says on teaching me how to dunk, thanks for that, Jeff. The only dunking Bill will be doing is at that donut shop, Dunkin'. Donuts. Yeah, probably right. probably right. All right, Ryan, good stuff.

0: Thank you very much.
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5: We have some sunshine and 61 degrees. Good morning. I'm Jeff Manaske, WIBX 950 AM, 92.3 FM. News time is 6:34. Iran says it is solely responsible for the Strait of Hormuz, a position likely to create tension as the U.S. and Tehran have agreed to halt attacks. Iran's foreign minister said any attempt to travel the strait through an unapproved route will cause escalation. The ceasefire broke down over the weekend after an Iranian attack on commercial vessels in the strait. House Speaker Mike Johnson says he'll send the bipartisan housing bill to President Trump today. In a post on Truth Social, Trump said he wouldn't sign the bill until the Save America Act is passed. The voting bill would require ID in order to vote. What's being called a mega heat dome will toast the eastern U.S. this week and last well into the July 4th weekend. Forecasters say two small heat domes will collide, making one large heat dome that will send temperatures soaring. On Monday, cities including Minneapolis, St. Louis, Chicago, to as far south as Little Rock, Arkansas, could see the highs in the 90s. The dome will expand and intensify by midweek. Cities including Philly, New York, Washington, D.C., and more could hit triple digits. O.J. Simpson will be dropped from the Bills Wall of Fame at the new Highmark Stadium in Orchard Park. Buffalo Bills CEO Pete Guelli says Simpson is not a fit for what the Bills family and stadium represents. Simpson spent 9 seasons with the Bills and died of cancer in 2024.
6: We'll talk about that coming up in a second. I do have a pretty strong opinion on that. And speaking of the heat and the 4th of July, I want to bring in, if you're okay with it, and I know you are because we all love her, Tanya J. Powers. And here we are this week going into 4th of July travel week. And you're going to have heat, people on the roads, people all over the place, whether it's flying or traveling by car. Tanya, it's going to be a busy and hot week.
7: It is. It is going to be very busy. You are looking at about 72.2 million people overall that are going to be traveling for the 4th of July Independence Day travel period. That travel period runs from this past Saturday, June 27th, all the way through Sunday, July the 5th. And they say that they, being AAA, they're the ones who keep up with this stuff. And they said that 85% of that 72 million is going to go by car. You've also got about 5.8 million travelers that are going to go by air and take domestic flights over this week. That's up just a little bit from last year. Domestic flights overall averaging about $830 a ticket. When you look at other modes, the other modes like, you know, train, bus, cruise, those are actually the highest, that's the biggest growth period compared to car and air travel. AAA says about 4.9 million Americans are going to go by bus, train, or cruise over this week. That's up about 5.3% from last year. It also is expected to finally surpass 2019's pre-COVID figure of 4.79 million travelers. Yeah, there's a lot of people who are, you know, drawn to the cruises because it's more of a, you know, an inclusive sort of thing. Mm-hmm. Matter of fact, that's the inflation prices are, you know, having effect on people. The AAA folks say that rather than staying home, a lot of people are offsetting higher travel costs because that's always the question that pops up is, well, if prices are so bad, why are so many more people going someplace? Yeah. A lot of people are taking shorter vacations. They're staying closer to home. They're doing like an all-inclusive sort of thing like a cruise or a resort, cutting back on things like souvenirs and eating out. So that's some of the ways that people are doing that.
6: I have two rules for vacation. I'm not going if I can't get seasick and there isn't a midnight buffet. Absent those two things, I ain't going. I'm just not. I'm not a fan of either one of those, but I got to tell you, it does surprise me that so many people will be cruising with all of the neurovirus stories. And you would think that, you know, any other industry, what was the poop cruise that came out on documentary? Any other industry would not be able to survive this. Only Tylenol and cruises have been able to survive such horrible PR. But the cruises still are going strong, Tanya.
7: Yeah, I've actually covered some of those cruises when they dock back here, and they come in. I remember one in particular where it was a Royal Caribbean cruise, like a little more than 10 years ago, and they docked, and people were. I couldn't wait to talk to people. Yeah, and some of them were just, you know, they just wanted to leave. Others were like, man, this was, you know, it was rough, obviously. They spent quite a while at sea trying to get back after it happened. But the difference was the way that the cruise line treated them and how they made up for it. That is a big difference. Yeah. When you're weighing cruise lines, check out those stories before you decide to book with one, because some do a way better job than others.
6: Yeah, just as they're saying, I will never cruise at, what did you say, $250 for a couple? Well, maybe I could do it again. That's pretty wild. So, all right, Tanya, well, happy 4th week. And, boy, triple digits in New York City. That's something that's a bit rare, but it's going to be hot up here. And even hotter down there. So enjoy the heat.
7: Yeah, it's gonna be pretty warm. Manaski, I was not excited about your heat dome story.
6: Yeah.
7: At all.
6: No, I know. Where are we getting these meteorological terms from? Do you ever remember the polar vortex? I mean, no one talked about that in the 70s and 80s, and now it's the heat dome. These are all new terms that that are coming from meteorologists today. But
7: I think this started about when the Weather Channel started to brand other storms than hurricanes.
6: Yeah, naming
7: storms.
6: They're
7: the ones who decided to name like winter storms.
6: Yeah.
7: And I don't know if it's them that started it, but yeah, I think everything gets a branding thing.
6: It does. Yeah, everything must have a name in radio and TV. So, all right, thank you, Tanya. Enjoy the day.
7: Mm-hmm. You too.
6: All right, Tanya J. Powers with Fox News Radio.
5: I don't know if you saw this, but there was recently making the headlines a pretty significant brawl on one of the cruise boats. They're calling it the UFC cruise.
6: Oh, really?
5: So you can go and put your gloves on. And
6: So it was a real fight that broke out.
5: I'm seeing
6: you know what it was over? I can tell you right now. Somebody was put their towel on a chair, on a lounge chair. And they're like, you can't put a towel.
5: You can't reserve that whole section.
6: And that is the worst. That's the worst part of these cruises. You know,
5: it's the other people.
6: It's the other people. We can only go alone. I have to say though that it's whether it's a resort or it's a cruise, you for some reason they never have enough lounge chairs, and there are people who will fight for them. So I remember this is just as COVID was just before COVID started. We went to Mexico, and we were at a resort. And it was, you know, it was nice, but we could never get a lounge chair. Everybody always in the morning, we get down at 7 a.m. or 5 a.m. and watch the sunrise and put towels on the chairs. So finally, my wife's like, why don't you get us some chairs? So I get up at 5 a.m. and I go all the way down, find four chairs, put towels on the chairs, sit there, watch the sunrise, come upstairs. We go back down at 10:30, and this German family of four completely removed our towels, and they were there. I saw our towels lying up against the fence, and I said, did you guys move our towels? And, you know, of course, they don't speak any English. Yep. It ended with me saying, well, let me just tell you something. Let me just tell you. We kicked your ass in World War II. And I walked away. I don't think they even understood what I said. Except when I called them a Nazis. But this is what it's like. There are no rules, no fair play in saving a lounge chair with a towel on a cruise or in a resort. Let me talk about, or let Ray Stajic do the talking here. The Weather Channel do the talking when it comes to this hot forecast this week.
0: Pretty comfortable morning compared to what's coming. Enjoy it. And enjoy today's 90-degree heat because it is going to get hotter and more humid. A few clouds this morning, mostly sunny, hot this afternoon. 90 tonight, some clouds, upper 60s. Tomorrow, mix of clouds and sunshine, maybe an afternoon shower, thunder shower. 90 with a heat index close to 95. On Wednesday, maybe an afternoon storm or two. How about an air temperature of 95? Heat index 100 plus. More heat Thursday, Friday. Sunny and hot, low to mid-90s. Heat index values at or over 100. I'm meteorologist Ray Stajic at the Weather Channel, WIBX 950 AM and 92.3 FM.
5: Right now, some sunshine, 61, Bill.
6: It is going to be hot. We have some hot weather coming. This weekend, it may be the most beautiful weekend we've had in years.
5: It was very nice.
6: Like, it was just a picture-perfect weekend. Talking about the OJ deal, first of all, Ann in Rome, let's celebrate the greatest country in the world. Happy birthday, America. Deeds, if the glove doesn't fit, you must acquit. He didn't do it. Put him in. Well, I'm not sure about he didn't do it. But I think I agree. And because here's the thing, no matter what he did, like Ty Cobb is in the Baseball Hall of Fame. Ty Cobb was elected? Not a good man.
5: Is Ty Cobb elected?
6: I think so. I think he's one of the early members of the International Baseball Hall of Fame. You're saying no, he is not?
5: Yes. Yeah. 1936, inaugural five-member class.
6: Now, Wee Willie Keeler was a decent guy. It kind of runs in the family. But Ty Cobb, not so decent.
5: Hold on, though. We're going between, is he a decent guy versus a double murderer?
6: Well, he may. Ty Cobb could have killed people. He could have killed them. I don't even know. But I will say this. OJ, remember, was acquitted.
5: I understand that.
6: Okay. Now, the problem that I have with this is all of his accomplishments happened long before all of this. And he made the Buffalo Bills in the 1970s. Made the Bills. When the Bills couldn't win, people were buying tickets and sitting in the seats just to watch him run. It was spectacular. And the records that he broke cannot go away. The accomplishments that he made cannot be erased. I think he should be there.
5: Same for Pete Rose, though, right? All that stuff happened before.
6: Well, if you go to Cincinnati, you're going to see Pete Rose's number. You're going to see Pete Rose. And the same should hold true for Buffalo. I think this is a mistake. Just my own opinion. What do you think? 315-736-0186. We'll talk about it next to WIVX.

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10: You know, we're about to have quite a week celebrating the 4th Saturday, yes. Celebrating the 4th of July. And our 250th birthday, and then that celebration will continue all summer long. It's kind of like the 100th anniversary of the radio station. Yeah, it was December 5th, but we just keep celebrating. That's how it goes. Tom is in New Hartford. Hello, Tom, on OJ. Good morning.
11: Hey, I agree with you 100% on this, both as a sports writer and then in the historical aspects. Rewriting history is unfair to everyone. It's unfair to the people who made the achievements. It's unfair to the people who want to make comments about what a bad guy he was. Because if you erase him, the discussion's over.
10: Right. You know what I have to say? I do agree with you completely on this. And that includes the whole Civil War stuff. You don't need to put a statue of O.J. Simpson at the new Highmark Stadium. There shouldn't be a statue, but to not have his number and the name Simpson up there on their Hall of Fame or whatever Hall of Accomplishments is you can't rewrite history. You don't have to celebrate it, but you can't rewrite it.
0: including him in your Hall of Fame or your Wall of Fame is celebrating him. It's not saying he never played for the Bills. It doesn't take his statistics away.

0: But putting someone's name in the Hall of Fame or Wall of Fame or up on your brand new stadium is honoring that person.
1: Well, he should be honored for his accomplishments. He should not be honored as a person. You don't put a, what I said is, and listen carefully, for God's sakes, you should not put up statues of him all over the place and all of them turn him into this icon. We don't celebrate it that way. But his accomplishments should be celebrated. They are part of Buffalo Bills history that cannot be removed. And it's not like Pete Rose, because he didn't get
0: It's
1: caught.
0: So much more than Pete Rose.
1: It really isn't, because technically in America you're innocent if the jury finds you to be not guilty. I mean, I guess that's not true. What? You're not guilty if the jury finds you not guilty, and that's where we are with OJ. Yes, they went back and civilly nailed him, but I just don't think that erasing him as if he never existed foolish.
0: That's what I disagree with. Go ahead.
2: Is he being eliminated from all lists of player accomplishments?
1: No, he's just not going to. You won't. When you used to go to Highmark, you'd see along the top of the ledge, you'd see the number and the name, like in stadiums all over America. And OJ's 32 was there.
2: Well, he did what he did, and he did what he did. So,
1: yeah,
2: you know, you can't put up that he was a bad guy. But you know, you can't. I would be really upset if they were going to just wipe his name entirely. That'd be like Mao Zedong in the Cultural Revolution.
1: Well, I don't think they could. It's not from the record books, but it is from any reference. There'll be no reference to O.J. Simpson at the new Highmark Stadium.
2: Oh, boy.
1: And that, to me, is a problem. So, all right, Tom. Thanks, man.
2: Rewriting,
1: I think I should say thank you, sir. Okay, bye-bye. Yeah, thank you. Now, if you want to compare this to the Civil War and all of that stuff, do I think they lost the war? So while it should be referenced in Civil War history, you should not be driving down the highway and see some statue honoring the person. And I think, I don't know, was there an OJ statue at Highmark Stadium, Davey? I don't think so.
0: No, I don't think there was. I do think we're splitting hairs there to say the difference between a statue honoring somebody and including them in the Wall of Fame. How many names were up in the Bills Hall of Fame? I mean, you walked in and they were up. You know,
1: Jim Kelly would be there.
0: Of course.
1: Marv Levy would be there.
0: Sure. Thurman Thomas.
1: The names would be there. Ferguson. But I just think that is statistical, and as a franchise, if OJ didn't go through what he went through, what a story! He went to Hollywood. He was in movies. He accomplished all of these unbelievable things. But unfortunately, he went crazy. So I don't think you can, because otherwise they would have a statue when you walk in. There'd be the statue of number 32, the man who built the Buffalo Bills. But you know, that would be inappropriate. Including him or excluding him is inappropriate as well, in my opinion. Take it for what it's worth. You want to add to that, anybody?
0: No, I'll just say that the reason I bring up Pete Rose is because all of the things that Pete Rose would be recognized for as far as being in the Hall of Fame were because of things that he did before the gambling.
1: I'm not saying Pete Rose should not be in. I think at this point, Pete Rose should be in the Hall of Fame. I mean, he is in the Hall of Fame. His accomplishments, moments during his career, they're all recognized in the Hall of Fame. But as a member of the Hall of Fame, you know, I think at this point, especially where we are today with gambling.
0: Is it, for what it's worth, on the Buffalo Bills website, he is still listed as a Wall of Famer.
1: But will not be honored. I guess I don't know exactly what that means.
0: Well, I think they put their names up on somewhere, and like, you know, there's different parts of the stadium where they might.
1: And yeah, I think his name should be there. Cully, you want to?
3: Pete Rose denied gambling for years.
0: OJ denied committing murder,
3: but he didn't.
0: Are we really going to retry this case? I mean, come
3: I'm
0: on.
3: Telling you,
1: you don't have to retry.
0: He was found not guilty, but let's. Can we find out guilty? We don't know that we don't know.
3: In the eyes of the law, he's not guilty.
1: He's not guilty. He didn't go to prison because of that.
3: You can't hold him accountable for something the justice system.
1: This is the problem that we run into. This is the problem that we run into when you say somebody, why it's so important to use words like allegedly and everything else, because you get nailed for a DWI and we say you were drunk driving. Then a deal is cut or something happens in the court and it's erased. And then they come back and they sue you because they say, I never had a DWI.
0: It's not the same thing. Well, you reported it.
1: It is the same thing. It's within the legal system. It is the same thing. You're not, if you're found not guilty or it's erased, then how do you go back and say, well, we think you were guilty. Even though you were found not guilty, we still think you were guilty. So we're going to impose all of these.
0: Again, the Buffalo Bills can choose who is in or not in their Wall of Fame, and nobody's saying take his stats away or pretend that he never played for the Bills.
1: Listen,
0: but there's a difference between acknowledging and honoring.
1: I hate to say this, but you're being excluded, unfortunately, because you are a Giants fan. Davey and I, I don't know where you are, Colin. Davey and I are Bills fans. Davey, what do you think?
0: Don't ask him. He's got an OJ knife set at home. Don't ask him. Was it six steak knives?
1: He's got the glove.
4: No, Davey has the glove.
1: He's got everything.
4: No, I agree with the Bills. They shouldn't be putting OJ's name.
1: Oh, them. You do?
0: Well, thank you, Smitty.
1: All right. Very nice. Nice for being wrong. Thank you. I appreciate it. all right. What else is there to talk about? Going into this week, and how about after all of this hype, all of this craziness, all these performers canceling on Trump's big performance, 4th of July, 250 America, Trump blowout.
0: It was like a big carnival they were having, right?
1: And no one showed. The numbers were putrid. But I guess there were some people at the Confederate flag, the South Carolina Confederate flag display. They did have a crowd there. But of all this going on, Vanilla Ice, who has supported Donald Trump, cancels at the last minute. How does that happen? I mean, what are you doing? You've supported the president. You've been there. You know he's losing people left and right. And Vanilla Ice at the last minute says, "I'm sorry, I can't make it."
0: Because of public pressure?
1: I don't know why. I don't know.
0: Oh
1: why.
0: Boy,
1: I don't know why. All I know is he came in. He was like, "People, got some bad news. You can't touch this."
3: And I'm sure so many were disappointed.
0: I have to say, I think this is the worst promoted, this has been a terribly promoted Great American State Fair, which kicked off on the 25th, which was what, Friday? Thursday or Friday?
1: Well, and there's a Ferris wheel.
0: It's like 100 and
1: calling it a state fair is, you know, where's the deep fried Snickers bars? Where are they?
0: All right.
1: Calling it a state fair is probably half the problem. Just a celebration of America, it should have been. Nonetheless, I'm assuming that it'll be big this weekend on 4th of July weekend. Not as big the weekend before, I would just assume. We have a lot to get to today, a lot, including Hobica's Free Money Question of the Day. Brian Miller, Assemblyman, coming in studio. Hold tight. It's a Monday.
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6: The U.S. is still planning talks with Iran tomorrow. I'm Dave Anthony, Fox News. Despite attacks over the weekend with Iran still trying to control shipping in the Strait of Hormuz, U.S. Ambassador to the U.N. Mike Waltz tells Fox News Sunday the talks after the deal that extended a ceasefire are key.
7: Focused on ensuring Iran never has a nuclear weapon, but they need to understand their leverage is diminishing by the day.
6: But Fox's Trey Yingst reports from Tel Aviv.
8: Over the weekend, 60 members of Iran's Assembly of Experts released a statement saying Iran's nuclear rights must not
7: not be subject to discussion or dispute. This government body also threatened President Trump and Israeli Prime Minister Netanyahu, saying they must be brought to justice. The statement comes as the situation between Israel and Hezbollah plays out on a separate but parallel track. The Israelis launched new strikes against Hezbollah this weekend after Hezbollah killed one IDF soldier.
6: As part of the deal negotiated with the U.S., Iran can sell oil and get sanctions relief and access at some point to frozen funds. Iran's president claims Qatar, where talks may be held tomorrow, will release $6 billion in assets, though U.S. officials have said no Iranian money has been unfrozen at this point. The digging and the searching through earthquake rubble continues in Venezuela, where survivors keep being found.
8: 12 hours of painstaking effort saw the father and his son pulled from the ruins of their home. The pair among 33 people rescued over the weekend, but some 1,500 are confirmed dead after last week's double earthquake in Venezuela. Thousands more missing. Despite an international operation, more help is needed.
6: Fox's Jonathan Savage. Wildfires keep burning in Utah. One near the Colorado line killed three firefighters over the weekend, injured two others. The biggest of the fires is the Cottonwood in the Fish Lake National Forest in Utah, the largest in the country right now. It's burned about 145 square miles, zero containment. 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
6: Luigi Mangione returns to court today, this time for a hearing in the federal case against him in New York City, where Mangione also faces state charges in the murder of Brian Thompson, the UnitedHealthcare CEO, shot and killed outside a hotel in Manhattan in 2024. Another high-profile murder case returns to court today in South Carolina.
10: The pretrial hearing in Lexington, South Carolina, is to discuss deadlines for exchanging evidence and dates for future hearings. Alec Murdoch was convicted in March 2023 of murdering his wife Maggie and son Paul outside their home in 2021. South Carolina Supreme Court last month overturned the convictions and life sentence, ruling the trial judge allowed too much evidence in about unrelated financial crimes and because of jury tampering. A court clerk had warned jurors to not be fooled by Murdoch's testimony. He's still in prison and will be no matter what happens with the murder retrial, serving a concurrent 40-year federal sentence and 27-year state sentence for stealing about $12 million from clients and his family's law firm. Chris Foster, Fox News.
6: On Wall Street, stock futures are rising before this week's trading. Wimbledon just got underway this morning in England, where Serena Williams is in the spotlight in her comeback from retirement.
11: Tuesday, she'll play first-round singles versus the 53rd-ranked player in the world, a young woman who was born in 2006, when Serena had already completed a career Grand Slam with wins at all four majors, with a total of 8 Grand Slam singles titles. Serena, who turns 45 in September, will play 20-year-old Maya Joint from Australia. Serena also playing doubles at Wimbledon with her 46-year-old sister Venus for the first time since 2018 there. Top seeds are Aryna Sabalenka and Jannik Sinner. First time at Wimbledon, players will be able to call on video review to potentially overturn calls. Prize money up nearly 20% from last year. Jared Max, Fox News.
6: At soccer's World Cup, a knockout.
12: Play by Ocon. On the strike to Moustakis!
6: Stefan Moustakis scored late in extra time. That won it for Canada, beating and eliminating South Africa 1-0 on Fox. The Canadians, the first team to advance to the round of 16. There are three more matches today. The U.S. plays Wednesday. I'm Dave Anthony. This is Fox News.
0: We have some clouds and 61 degrees. Good morning. I'm Jeff Manaske, WIBX 950 AM, 92.3 FM. 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It'll be more than 100 square feet, three stories high, and be built at Griffiths Business and Technology Park. The project is the largest single development for Bonaccio Construction of Rome. The 2026 Boilermaker 15K officially sold out over the weekend, the race hitting the 11,000 cap. Now, there are still opportunities to be on a waiting list if you're interested in taking part in the charity bib program. More information at Boilermaker.com. Mayor Michael Gallimi announcing the first annual Bank of Utica Canal Cities Classic, an 18-mile point-to-point flat water paddle from Rome to Utica that traverses the historic Erie Canal and the Mohawk River. The race begins at Bellamy Harbor Park in Rome and ends at Utica's historic Harbor Point. There is one port at the Erie Canal before the River Street Bridge in Whitestown, a 350-yard carry that brings paddles from the Erie Canal to the Mohawk River. More information about this event can be found online at Bank of Utica Canal Cities Classic. Oneida County Executive Anthony Pacenti announcing the appointment of Jeff Quackenbush as Commissioner of Oneida County's DPW, effective July 9th. Quackenbush succeeds Matthew Baisley, who left county government to pursue an opportunity in the private sector after nearly a decade working for Oneida County. Local gas prices continue to trend downward. AAA says the average cost for a gallon of fuel right now is $4.24. That's down 11 cents in the past week and 32 cents over the past month. Curious what we were paying at this time last year, $3.16 here in central New York. The statewide average right now is at $4.12. And a tragic story in the Syracuse area. A woman is dead after being what is being called a tragic accident. It happened in Oswego County. 62-year-old Alice Visnoe was riding a mobility scooter when she was hit by a trailer that detached from a pickup truck. She was taken to Upstate University Hospital, where she was pronounced dead. No word yet on if the pickup truck driver will be facing charges. 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Here is your Weather Center forecast.
6: Pretty comfortable morning compared to what's coming. Enjoy it. And enjoy today's 90-degree heat because it is going to get hotter and more humid. A few clouds this morning, mostly sunny, hot this afternoon. 90 tonight, some clouds, upper 60s. Tomorrow, mix of clouds and sunshine, maybe an afternoon shower, thunder shower. 90 with a heat index close to 95. On Wednesday, maybe an afternoon storm or two. How about an air temperature of 95? Heat index 100 plus. More heat. Thursday, Friday, sunny and hot, low to mid-90s. Heat index values at or over 100. I'm meteorologist Ray Stajic at the Weather Channel, WIBX 950 AM and 92.3 FM.
0: Right now, some clouds and 62 degrees at 7:09.
1: I don't know where this is going to go, where this heat wave is going to go, but do you remember just 2 weeks ago, the story from meteorologists, long-range meteorologists, was expect a cooler and wetter summer in upstate New York. Mm-hmm. And we kick off summer with this. I find it a little on the odd side. Just a little bit. Manaski with sports.
0: Thank you, Bill. From the IBEW Local 43 Sports Desk, the Phillies claim their three-game series over the Mets, a 5-4 win in Queens. Kyle Schwarber blasted a two-run home run to take the lead in the seventh inning. It was his 30th of the season that leads Major League Baseball. Kodai Senga gave up the home run. The Mets have dropped 8 of their last 9 games.
4: Real quick, I'd like to get your guys' opinion on the news that broke Friday after the show about Carlos Mendoza being let go.
1: Somebody had to go. Manaski and I talked about this. I think we both agree. I liked him. It wasn't his fault necessarily, but somebody's got to go. They need a shakeup.
0: Yeah. The Red Sox walked off the Yankees last night, which was a very dramatic game. Jaron Duran drove in the game-winning run with an RBI single in the bottom of the 10th. Caleb Durbin went 1-for-4 with a two-run single. Boston has now won 5 of their last 6. So the Yankees scored, I think, 2 in the 9th to tie it? Is that what happened? The Yankees scored 2 in the 9th to tie it and then scored 2 more in the 10th to take a 4-2 lead. And then Boston scored 3 in the bottom of the 10th in what was a pretty exciting game. Let's see. FIFA World Cup, the United States will play on Wednesday.
4: That game didn't get on nationally until almost 8:30 at night here because they had the Travelers Championship game on because it was suspended in rain and they came back from golf.
13: Yeah.
4: So if you had Peacock, you could watch the game on Peacock. You probably had a lot of disgruntled Yankee fans being mad because maybe a lot of people don't have Peacock and they wanted to watch the game.
0: And
13: there's a lot there to bundle.
0: Jawick has a comment for us here this morning, specifically for me. I said they've had horrible promotion for this. What is the Trump thing called? Well, I shouldn't say the Trump thing because he's going to say that's why I'm saying it's kind of
13: become
0: thing.
13: It's become a Trump rally.
0: It's the largest world fair. I forget what they're calling it. No, Jawick, not because Trump's involved. I'm saying it because I haven't seen any advertisement, any promotion for it, any, hey, if you come into D.C., you get a deal. The only place you hear about it really is on the news, people reporting that it's good or it's bad or whatever. A lot of people came or a lot of people didn't come. That's the only place you really hear about it. So,
13: And the other problem is Trump is his own worst enemy, Jawick. And that is because he calls everything the greatest. It's going to be the greatest food. You're going to have the greatest display of culinary, American culinary arts. It's going to be beautiful. Some say more beautiful and more delicious than ever before. So your expectations get up, way up there. And then when you come in and the power's out, the food trucks, the food is spoiling because the freezers went down, and there's only a few different options for food for all of those people. Oh, by the way, who didn't show, it's going to be the biggest crowd ever. It's going to be the biggest this, biggest that. When he says stuff like that, people expect it to be enormous. And the days of the Trump rallies, when they were huge, those days are eroding. The numbers aren't big like they're nowhere near where they used to be. So if he would just say, yeah, we're going to do kind of a little get-together and, everybody bring a plate, bring your picnic basket or whatever. But lower the expectations.
0: A large Ferris wheel. How large, Mr.
13: Not
0: President?
13: Not large.
0: Very large.
13: You want it?
0: Very large.
13: You go to other countries around the world, you see the largest Ferris wheels.
0: I think it's 110 feet, this one that they're...
13: But the thing was down. It wasn't working. Down for repairs. I mean... who did we hire to do this? You can get, listen, at the Fays Mall in Ilion, New York, they used to hold a fair, week-long fair there every year. The Tilt-A-Whirl worked. The Ferris wheel worked. I mean, who are they hiring to do this stuff? Who's the generator person? Who's in charge of the generator? Well, we got Billy Buck Boombaum who's coming in. He's great at it, I heard. I mean, why aren't we hiring reputable companies that can follow through with what they say they're going to do? I can make that reflection pool beautiful. Why are we hiring these people? I really have to wonder. Somebody, and I can't imagine Donald Trump is doing the hiring. Trump says, I want this to be the most beautiful, biggest state fair ever in the history of the world. And then it's all the people under him who are falling short. Trump's not organizing the generator company. He's not doing any of that. But ultimately, the buck stops where? Stops at the Oval Office.
0: At the merry-go-round.
13: That's at the merry-go-round. Here's Ann in Rome. Hello, Ann. Good morning. Good morning.
14: Good morning. I just want to tell everybody stay cool this week. Just want to give you a few hints. Fireworks, please be careful. Grass is dry. You know, fireworks go over somebody's fence. It could be really dangerous. Check your sunscreen. If the expiration date has expired, throw it out. You can end up with a lot of problems.
13: And you should be, you know what? I got to tell you.
0: You have a problem with
13: that? It may not be as effective. And, you know, here's the other.
14: There was a woman who almost went to jail. She put sunscreen on her 2-year-old son. He got sun poisoning, brought him to the emergency room. They had the police there. They were going to arrest her. Come to find out, the sunscreen was expired.
13: Wow. Oh, wow. And they were going to arrest her for that? You've been arrested for expiration
14: child abuse. They said,
13: come on, that's a little too far.
14: It was on TV.
13: I know that. I'm not saying you're not giving the correct story. What I'm saying is I think we're going a little too far when
14: I have a friend who actually had that happen.
13: But should they be arrested for it? I mean, it's one of those things that not a lot of people know about. I don't think we should be arresting.
14: Right, but when they found out that it was expired,
13: they still used it.
14: Was okay.
13: Yet, you know why? Right. You know why? Because they're like me. My wife, the milk is expired. Smell it. Yeah. Smells okay. Drink it. There's nothing wrong with the milk. And I would imagine people use the same theories and the same sniff test when it comes to their sunscreen.
14: Right. I mean, that's why I'm telling people. But
13: don't be arrested over it. You know, but here's the other thing, if I can. Also important for something that you and I are very, very keen to is that some of these especially spray sunscreens are cancer causing. There are chemicals inside that can cause cancer. So look it up, Google it, and avoid those with those chemicals.
0: Oh, boy.
14: And I have a refrigerator with bottled water in.
13: You're the best at this,
14: carriers, and make sure that, you know, FedEx, UPS, give them some water. Put paw balm on your dog's paws. Don't go out when
13: Paw balm?
14: Yep.
13: Balm. B-A-L-M.
14: I put it on my dog this morning. We're going to take an early walk.
13: Okay.
14: And I brought Dixie cups over for the dogs at the Humane Society. Bought them a couple swimming pools. And I'm going over to animal control this morning.
13: Dog swimming pools. And you sent me a picture of one of these.
14: I bought two of them for the Humane Society. And if they need one for the animal control, I'll get one for them.
13: You know all the people, the employees of the Animal Society. You know they're all in that pool. They're all in there. It's like, forget the dogs. We're cooling
14: off.
13: Air
14: conditioner.
13: What is that?
14: That make sure your filter's clean for your air conditioner.
13: That's important. Yep. That's very important.
14: I just want to keep everybody safe and cool. Have a good 4th of July. God bless America.
0: Thank you, Ann.
13: Thank you, Ann. Have a good day, folks. Thank you.
14: Bye-bye.
13: I think her ideas are the biggest and greatest of all. Leaving water and things to drink for the postal workers and the delivery people this day and age, that's a pretty cool thing. Okay, you're raising your hand. What in the hell do you want?
3: Well, I wanted to know where to get the palm bomb, and I wanted to ask her.
13: Pet supplies. I don't know.
3: Really?
13: Some pet supply place.
3: Okay.
13: Well, look it up.
3: Well, my dog's paws get burned.
13: Carry the dog.
0: Speaking of burned.
13: Carry the dog.
0: You look like you got burned. By the way, yes, please leave some cool beverages if you can for your FedEx and UPS drivers and postal workers.
13: Ann is back to tell you where to get the palm balm. And tell Cully where he can buy the palm balm.
0: Paw balm.
13: Paw balm. Go ahead.
0: Ann? We lost her?
3: Yeah, she didn't want to tell me. It's okay.
13: Stephen.
15: Bill.
13: What are you pausing for? You know we do this every single time.
3: That's not fair. You hear the click.
13: You know it's me coming to you. Do you know where to get the paw balm?
15: Probably at Pet Supply Plus or something.
13: Yeah, I think that's a logical answer.
3: Thank you, Stephen.
13: What are you calling about, Stephen? What's up?
15: Well, Friday, the Mets fired manager Carlos Mendoza.
13: True.
15: I agree, someone had to go, but David Stearns, the GM baseball operations.
3: President of operations.
13: Well, I got to tell you something. One of the
15: baseball operations, he constructed the roster. He built the roster.
13: Yes.
15: He's under the microscope now, too, I believe.
13: I believe you're right. And this isn't in this this manager they brought in. Is Green? Is that his last name?
15: Andy Green.
13: He's
15: an intern. And a guy that could be a candidate is Albert
13: Pujols. Okay.
15: He says in the future, he's very interested.
13: He says, Green says he does not want the job. He's been a major league manager, I think, in San Diego.
4: Yep, for the Padres.
13: And he does not want the job. He was working in the front office. He's happy to be working in the front office. That's where he wants to work. He was head of player development for the Mets. A brand new hire, by the way, this year. And I don't know if he's responsible or if Stearns, whoever's responsible for putting Senga in as in middle relief, smart move. I know Senga gave up the one home run, but other than that home run, he had a really good outing yesterday. And maybe that's the answer for Senga. Because if this isn't the answer for Kodai Senga, the answer is get rid of him. He has been the biggest disappointment for the New York Mets. Right? Didn't we expect?
0: I expected more from him. Yeah. He's had some good years, and I didn't. Yeah,
13: unfortunately, the Mets haven't really seen them. That's the problem. The very beginning, you know, the ghost sinker or whatever. All I can tell you is he did look pretty good yesterday, and the Mets still lose. So, all right, Stefan, please have a wonderful day.
15: Happy fourth week, and may the fourth be with you.
13: Okay.
3: Thank you for the help, Stefan.
13: Thank you.
15: You're welcome.
13: Your mic off. Goodbye, Stefan. And there he goes. Quick break. Coming up.
0: Full 2 months late on that. May the 4th be with you.
13: Assemblyman Brian Miller is coming in a bit. Hobika's free money question of the day today is worth. Here comes Brian. Davey, what's it worth? $150, says Davey, just down the hallway. $150. We'll do that at 7:35. It's been a little bit of a drought. We have not had winners here. I don't know what's going on. But we'll try to get one today. Great question today. I love it. Sometimes I love the questions. Today's one of those days. Coming up at WYBX.
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2: Hello, I'm Oneida County Executive Anthony Pacenti. This year marks the 250th birthday of the United States, and we've assembled a special commission to help organize events across our community. In the months ahead, we'll highlight why this is such a historic time for our region. From the

0: started, I don't know, June 1st, so weeks ago.
1: Yeah.
0: In studio here this morning is Assemblyman Brian Miller. Brian, good morning.
2: Good morning, guys. It's enjoy today's morning. It's wonderful out there. We're going to have a hot one this
0: I don't know if you noticed Brian walking in today, but if I don't know what it is. Maybe it's what you're wearing, but you, to me, you seem a little more hip.
2: A little more hip. I had a hip replacement 2 weeks ago.
0: That's and, it.
2: Everything went well.
0: You're doing very, you're walking really well.
2: Good.
0: Now, you are using a
2: cane. I'm using a cane. I could probably walk without it, but you know, there's uneven surfaces out there, and God help me, I don't want to fall down.
0: Yeah, and break your new hip.
2: Yep.
0: But what's amazing for those, first of all, you were going through a ton of pain.
2: Oh, it was unbearable. I walked 5 miles every morning still.
0: Yeah.
2: I managed the pain well, but you can't sleep. I know when I was in Albany, I know a lot of the members would walk with me, going from the, the legislative office building over to the Capitol.
0: Yeah.
2: And, I would just be in agony.
0: It's amazing. Wickline, we had him in studio talking about his pain management and therapy when it comes to knee and hip replacement is world renowned. It's being used by physicians all over.
2: Just follow him. Follow it.
0: Yeah, and you've been following it.
2: I've been following it. Well, a little bit. I've been kind of pushing a little bit, but
0: maybe pushing a little more than you should.
2: But following it to a T, it works. The pain's gone. It's going to be a little bit of recovery. I gained an inch and a half in height.
0: That's
2: back.
0: Awesome.
2: I feel good. It's been an adventure. I have two now, so I guess I'm the bionic man.
0: So you have two new hips.
2: I have two hips.
0: Okay. All right. Pretty wild.
2: Because one was whipped, 7 years ago. And the other one was on its way out, so I'm all leveled up.
0: Wow.
2: And here we go.
0: And do you have any idea what do you think might have caused the hip to go bad?
2: It's genetics.
0: Yeah.
2: It's arthritis. Yeah. Mickey Mantle said it very well. If I knew I was going to live this long, I'd have taken better care of myself.
0: Yeah, that's
2: but
0: true.
2: There's there's really nothing you can do about it.
0: And, when I asked you, so here you are in we're post session. Your thoughts on this session, other than a lot of money being spent?
2: A lot of money being spent, $268 billion, a lot of policy at the end. There were some wins, the CLCPA, the Climate Leadership Protection Action Plan, was rolled back a little bit. I know some of the members didn't see that as a win, but I did.
0: We got some
2: dates pushed back. We got the door open, our foot's in the door. Maybe we can... I'm looking optimistic at this, that we can move forward on the electric bus issues and things like that.
0: And the fact is that if in, what, it was rolled back 5 years?
2: Yeah.
0: So if we get to 3 years and we're still in the same boat where the accessibility for the grid to be able to handle this, if the technology hasn't grown enough, the writing's going to be on the wall that you're going to have to do it again.
2: And we're going to have to do it again.
0: Yeah.
2: So, to me,
0: ultimately,
2: it was a win.
0: Ultimately, would you agree this is ultimately coming? At some point, we'll reach that.
2: Absolutely. The technology is going to get here.
0: You can see, really, you can really can see just by looking at your weed eater. So it used to be that the battery, you'd be like, I'm not getting one of those. I'm going to keep the outlet because the electric one, this thing doesn't last for 10 minutes.
2: Well, it's not going to work.
0: It's not blowing the leaves. But now... It'll blow you to, you might be able to point it down and fly with some of these.
2: You're pretty much. No, I was coming in. There was a Tesla in front of me.
0: Yeah.
2: So he pulled to the right and went to, wherever he's going. He's got his windows down. Well, it's hot. It's muggy.
0: Yeah.
2: Everybody else has got their air conditioning on. Might be something to prove, they don't work well in the winter and they don't work well in the summer.
0: Oh, okay.
2: Okay, that might who knows?
0: Yeah. Although I will tell you, those Teslas, when you hit the gas... And you're not really hitting the gas.
1: Wait.
0: They fly.
1: They do. It's 62 degrees out right now. You're projecting all this. You saying that he had to put his windows down because he was afraid his motor would shut off?
2: His windows were down.
0: Who put the windows down?
2: Make sure the battery lasts. Session was, the budget was 57 days late. Since the governor's been here, it's been every year. We can't sustain this spending program too much longer. All the economics

0: They're saying that 2027 is going to be the year of reckoning, and we'll see what happens next.
1: Well, she's an election year. She doesn't want to. She doesn't want to forget anyone. No, everyone must be.
0: You know, yeah. There's going to, you know,
1: everybody's got to get a gift.
0: The affordability end of it really wasn't looked at. She's going to send out. There was money in there for your gas and electric bill to be a $200 check.
1: Where's that going?
0: It's still not good.
1: I feel like there would be a way, and that would be to lower expenses. Period. You could lower the taxes on gas. The problem you're going to have, though, is nobody wants to give up their services. Nobody wants to give up their perks. All of these things that New York State provides, nobody wants to give those up. So we pay for it.
0: Absolutely.
1: Yeah.
2: And the bailout of New York City as well, right? How much money was it? $8 billion.
0: Let's look at the we're post primary now. Look what happened, with the congressional candidates and some of the New York State legislature candidates. There's definitely a Democrat socialist agenda out there.
1: Yeah,
0: it's spreading up here. We got a longtime assembly member, Bill Magnarelli, out in Syracuse. We still don't know what's going to happen there, but there's a very, very, very, very liberal.
1: There's a movement right now, and I think that it has to do with younger people being active when it comes to voting. There's a reason why people, when they're younger, are more liberal, and as they get older, they become more conservative. Now, they may still be liberal, considered liberal, but they're far less liberal than they were when they were younger, because you kind of learn the ropes a little bit and realize, you know, I worked really hard. I want to be able to. I don't want to give all my money away. But these young people that are running, be careful.
2: Yeah, they want to spend your money.
1: Yes,
2: yes, they do. So this was a story I had in the stack on Friday, but it fits in, although it's a different state. It fits into what Brian was talking about. The California billionaires tax. Did you hear about this?
1: Mm-hmm.
2: It will appear on the state ballot this November. The proposal would levy a 5% tax on the assets of all billionaires living in California. So all their assets would be taxed 5%. However, Gavin Newsom, claims that it will degrade California's tax base because the billionaires will be leaving the state. So he is actually fighting against it. And I don't know, I think maybe we're looking at a similar situation with some of the democratic socialism that you're talking about that's growing in New York State.
0: Well, look what happened here with the governor asking everybody, all the wealthy business people who left here and went to Florida, well, come on back.
1: Yeah,
0: almost said there was no room for you here in New York State. Well, they left, the tax base eroded, and the governor's asking them to come on back.
1: Please come back.
0: But come on back to what?
1: Yeah, it's a problem. All right, this summer you have the opportunity to get out there and meet with constituents.
0: Oh, absolutely. A lot of constituent work. Yeah. We're out there meeting with everybody we can. I'm back up on my feet. It's going to be a slow ramp up, but we got a big week this week. You know, we're America's celebrating.
1: Will you be in the parades?
0: If we can get a ride.
1: Okay.
0: Okay. Right. I walked my last one at the Boxing Hall of Fame.
1: Yeah, I think that maybe a scooter, one of those little.
0: Maybe a scooter. Well, that's something else we should be probably talking about, electric bikes, too.
1: Electric bikes,
0: because they're all over the place, and we need to do some.
1: And let me tell you, they run into you, and those are big tires and big rims. They'll kill you.
0: They can ride the sidewalk. They can ride in the road.
1: I know. No license required. Okay, Assemblyman, thank you as always.
0: Thank you, guys.
1: Happy 250th, and congratulations on the hip.
0: Thank you, and happy birthday, America.
1: Davey, it's Hobaika's free money question of the day, and it's worth, as you said, $150. And you're looking for caller number what?
3: Seven.
1: Cully.
2: $150.
1: We're still in a radio studio, and I'm still talking. And don't blame him. You engaged him. He's going to talk back to you.
2: He's up for election in November.
1: That's right. He's not going to ignore you. thank you, Brian. Davey, before we were rudely interrupted by Mr. over here, What caller number?
3: Seven.
1: Seventh caller.
2: I just have a thought. Why don't we do 250 for America's 250? Why don't we do 250 all week? No? We'll do 150 today?
1: What do you want to do?
3: It's your call.
1: All right. So we're here Monday, Tuesday, Wednesday, Thursday. We're giving people a shot at $250 every day.
3: Okay.
1: All right.
2: I like it.
1: Okay, Manaske.
2: Wish I would have thought of that idea myself.
1: Yeah. I bet you wouldn't have thought of it if you were coming up with the money.
2: That's a good point.
1: Mr. Hobica. from the Hobica Law Firm, $250 every day. 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

0: Well, Rob gets in today, huh? Rob in New York Mills. He's a legendary contestant. He's been playing these contests for a long, long time, like decades. Glad to have him here. It's the Hobica Free Money Question of the Day, and it comes from the Hobica Law Firm, Joseph and Andrew Hobica. For all of your legal needs, call them today at 315-724-1600 is the number. And on the line right now is Rob in New York Mills. Hello, Rob. Good morning.
1: Good morning, Bill.
0: Every day this week, we'll be playing for $250. Thank you, Manaski.
2: You're welcome.
0: Part of the celebration of 250 years since the Declaration of Independence. Are you ready?
1: Yep, I'm good.
0: Okay. So you're going to have 7 seconds to answer. I got to put in the right... Da, da, da. Okay, you have 7 seconds to answer. This is an awesome question. And here we go. 7 seconds. Here it is. Now I have to find... Okay. Okay, I see where it is. Sorry, I'm confused. And if I'm confused, we'll all be confused because I'm delivering the question. Okay, here we go. Here it is. The plastic soft touch retro red oval hand-sized coin purse. Remember that from the old days? It was invented in 1946. It initially was not designed to hold coins. What was it designed to hold? Ready, go. The soft touch retro red oval hand-sized coin purse. Is it pictured in your head right now?
2: Yeah.
0: That little red thing, and you'd squeeze it, you'd almost, and it would open up like a mouth?
2: Yeah.
0: Yeah. Are you familiar with that, Rob?
1: No.
0: Okay. He's not. Are you familiar with it? You're not.
2: My guess is a pocket watch.
0: It initially was not invented to carry coins.
2: Right.
0: What was it intended to carry? And your guess, I want to bring Davey in on this too. Your guess was a pocket watch.
2: Yeah.
0: Wrong. Davey, you know, I'll bet you might have one in your pocket right now. And you squeeze it, yeah, and put the coins in it.
3: I know what you're talking about. They're coming like red, green, or black. My grandpa used to have one.
0: They used to always come in red, yep. And they have a little keychain on them.
3: Yep.
0: What were they initially used to hold?
3: Coins.
0: No.
2: It's a coin purse, but the question is, what was it designed to hold before?
0: It was initially designed to hold two spare keys for your car.
2: Oh, really?
0: Yeah.
3: False teeth.
0: It was a spare. My wife, false teeth. That might be possible.
2: Honey, put your teeth in.
0: Listen, Rob, I'm sorry, but we are going to give you, are you ready for this?
1: Yeah.
0: We are going to give you a pair of tickets to Stampede Rodeo at the Adirondack Bank Center, July 31st to August 1st. We're going to give you a pair of tickets to go to the rodeo. All right?
1: Okay.
0: All right, you stand by. If you can't use them, you let Davey know. All right? Thanks, Rob.
1: All right.
0: I feel like we lost Rob in this question.
2: Yeah, I think
0: you
2: so.
0: You followed
2: too.
0: Right along. You knew exactly what we were talking about. You still don't know. It's red. You'd put it in your hand, the palm of your hand, and you'd squeeze it, and it would open up like a mouth would open up, and you'd put coins in there.
2: Yeah.
0: Initially, it was meant to put keys.
2: Extra keys, yeah.
0: Yeah. It quickly evolved into a beloved American pocket accessory. Its rich history includes the original invention developed by QuickCoin Company, later acquired by the Burns family in Akron, Ohio, in 1946. The purse became an instant classic due to its durable soft touch, flexible vinyl and rubber construction. And my wife used to, that's what her mother gave her and her sister to carry their school lunch money.
2: Oh, okay.
0: To school.
2: Yeah.
0: I did not know that. But we had one. Every kid had one. but my father had one and used it. It was always filled with coins.
2: Yeah, I could see that. And again, the idea being that essentially nothing would fall out unless you squeezed it. You intentionally
0: Correct.
2: Opened the hole. Yeah.
0: Yes. So that I thought was a pretty good,
2: good question.
0: Yeah. And they now make them today. You can still buy them today. And as Davey said, they come in all different colors of the rainbow, whatever you want. All right. There may be an opportunity for you to get in on this. So hang tight there, UConn man. I want to bring in Amanda Dorn. Now, I met Amanda basically through email. Amanda was going to be singing, one of the contestants singing the national anthem on last Wednesday. We had almost over 30 submissions, and she was unable to make it. But she said, would you, there's something that's very near and dear to me, and it is mental health. Would you be willing to talk about mental health? And my answer to that, of course, is always yes. I think it's very constructive. And Amanda is on the line right now. Amanda, good morning.
4: Good morning, Bill. How are you today?
0: Good. First of all, did you ever have one of those little red pocket coin purses?
4: Oh, yes. Oh, yeah. Yes. I had the strap on. I had the strap on it. My mom gave it to me. It was adorable.
0: Yeah. I mean, those were, every kid had one. Okay. Tell me, you wanted to talk about mental health today. So tell me what is on your mind.
4: Just the some of the things that I've really gone through in some sort of way that has shaped me to be the person I really am.
0: And could I ask you to, I know this, it sounds like you're on speaker. If you could pick up, that would be easier for us to hear you. So what have you gone through? Tell us what you've gone through.
4: I've actually there's so much to describe. I've actually gone through a lot. I've gone through threatening. I've gone through verbal and physical at some points. But I've gone through emotional abuse. I've gone through quite a bit.
0: So,
4: and it's made me
0: yeah, go ahead.
4: Look at life. Sorry about that. It's made me look at life in a very different sort of way.
0: How, do you mind me asking you how old you are now?
4: Yes, I'm 32. I'm actually going to be 33 next month in July.
0: Yeah. All right. Yeah, happy birthday. So what are these? Are these things that happened to you as a child, happened to you as a teen, as an adult?
4: All three.
0: Okay.
4: To be completely honest, and I'm still going to this day.
0: Would you describe it as bullying?
4: Yes, all the way.
0: Yeah. And why? Why you?
4: I don't understand why me, actually. I really don't know why people choose me. Maybe it's because I'm a good-hearted person and care about other people.
2: Can I jump in? Who's bullying you right now? It sounds like this is an ongoing issue.
4: Oh, there's a lot of people I can't even name. There's exes. There's old friends of mine. There's old ex-friends of mine. Just really everybody I've come across is...
0: has bullied you.
4: Yes. And I don't understand why.
0: Have you talked to a therapist? Have you talked to your family? Have people given you any insight on why they think this might be happening?
4: Yes, I've talked to my therapist about this constantly. I see her every other week. I've talked to my family about this. My mom says that people who bully are just unhappy in their life.
0: And tell us, how do they bully you? How are they giving you this pain?
4: It's either social media or text messages or voicemails, really any platform that I have. And it's in real life as well. If I run into somebody, they'll be talking to me and then they'll turn around and talk about me behind my back.
0: Mm.
4: To my face. Like, they'll be talking to a person in secret about me, and I'll be standing right there, and I won't even know it. I had to find this out the hard way recently.
0: What happened?
4: I have a family member that I was staying with, and I was helping them, you know, with, you know, they've got children, so I was helping them with, with the children. Their cousin, their family wanted to talk about me, and she engaged.
0: And started talking about you.
4: She engaged in talking about me when I was right there, even know it.
0: Yeah.
4: Yes.
0: What did she say about you?
4: She said basically that I had done something that I shouldn't have,
0: and it was
4: ironically to... And now, I tell things in confidence to, you know, my family.
0: Yeah.
4: So for them to go and run around, you know, and say things about me, especially regarding law enforcement and the law and things like that, I would never do such a thing.
0: Yeah. What do you, I'm trying to pull out of this something that could be constructive. What do you want people to know about someone like yourself who suffers from mental... Do you feel you are clinically suffering from mental health issues, or do you feel that your mental health is a result of the way people treat you?
4: Both.
0: Both. Okay. All right. So what do you want? What do you want people to know? How can you walk away from this conversation this morning and say, you know what? I really think I might have done something really positive today that might benefit someone else. What do you want people to know?
4: Well, the most positive thing I want to say I've done is reach out and finally try to get somewhere regarding, you know, you and the radio. Mm-hmm. I haven't really done that in a long time because of the way people look at me and talk to me.
0: Yeah.
4: And all I can really say from this conversation is everybody should be kind because you never know what somebody is going through.
0: Yeah.
4: And how it can destroy them.
0: I think that's a fair way to put it.
4: Yeah.
0: We don't know unless you've walked in someone's shoes, you would not know what they've been going through. And there may be something that causes them to have a bad day, and for us to judge would be inappropriate.
4: Very correct. Very right.
0: All right. And what are you going to do going forward? What are you doing for yourself going forward?
4: I am working on myself and my mental health and being just really as positive as I can be with all this because it just keeps happening on a, you know, every other week I'll wake up and I'll have a, you know, thread on my phone and it's not okay. And when I go to the locals, you know, the local, like, authorities and stuff like that, they don't really, all they really say is, oh, you know, block them, do this, do that.
0: Yeah.
4: And blocking does nothing. And it just, I don't understand why it's me, but I'm learning to deal with it.
0: Yeah. All right. Well, we wish you the best. And I think it's very brave of you to come on and talk about your story.
4: Thank you so much. I appreciate you allowing me.
0: And maybe next year you can audition for singing the national anthem.
4: I hope so.
0: All right. Amanda, thank you for taking the time this morning. And maybe there's somebody out there that took something really positive away from this today.
4: I hope so. And you're welcome.
0: All right. Have a great day and a great 4th of July week.
4: You too. Happy 250th anniversary.
0: Thank you so much.
4: You're welcome.
0: That is Amanda this morning. Quick break and we'll come back.
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7: All right, coming up next hour, we have a whole bunch to get to, including Samantha Colosimo Testa. She's upset about something, and she's going to vent. And we'll get to that coming up next hour. 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
9: He insists yet again Iran will not have a nuclear weapon. I'm Dave Anthony, Fox News. President Trump wrote that on Truth Social this morning, the day after posting it's very possible Iran will never learn, and we will be forced to militarily complete the job, and Iran's Islamic Republic will no longer exist, this amid more weekend fighting.
10: Technical talks on fleshing out the proposed peace deal are reported by Reuters to be planned for Tuesday in Qatar, but the Iranian deputy foreign minister insists they have nothing in the diary this week. This after the United States and Iran agreed to end a recent renewal of violence. American strikes against Iranian targets near the Strait of Hormuz were met with attempted Iranian drone attacks on the U.S. military in Bahrain. The flare-up began with Iranian strikes on two ships attempting to transit the strait.
9: Fox's Jonathan Savage. The price of oil is up 1%, but WTI has dropped recently to almost pre-Iran conflict levels. Gas has not fallen back to that yet. AAA's national average for regular $3.86 a gallon today. In another Truth Post this morning, the president urged people to report any gas station price abuses after demanding last week oil companies lower pump prices faster. More than 4 days after double earthquakes rocked Venezuela, they still dig through rubble looking for survivors. Thousands remain missing. More than 1,400 have died. And Fox's Nate Foy's in Caracas.
11: This 17-floor condo building fully collapsed. We spoke with a woman who has a cousin who is living on the second floor, still holding out hope that she's alive. And we've had several aftershocks, which poses a damage for all these rescue workers.
9: And there is just another strong aftershock a few minutes ago. The wildfire fight continues in Utah and Colorado, where three firefighters were killed over the weekend, two injured.
12: The U.S. Wildland Fire Service says the deaths and burn injuries Saturday happened in Mesa County, Colorado, during a burn incident resulting in shelter deployment. That's Nick.

0: extreme emergency situation when fast-moving flames overtake the firefighter's position, leaving no way out. They lie on the ground under a quickly unpacked portable heat shield.
1: That's Fox's Chris Foster. 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
1: The Supreme Court may wrap up its term this week, and we'll get more rulings in a few hours.
3: Justices have at least two more days remaining in the term as they finalize eight cases still outstanding. Among the high-profile opinions, a ruling on President Trump's executive order to eliminate birthright citizenship. The High Court is also still considering a pair of cases from Idaho and West Virginia over transgender students participating in female athletics. And ahead of the midterm elections, a case over campaign finance is unresolved, as well as a Mississippi case about counting late arriving mail-in ballots. In Washington, Jared Halpern, Fox News.
1: Luigi Mangione returns to court today in New York City for a hearing in the federal case in the murder of United Healthcare CEO Brian Thompson in 2024.
4: After his defense team pushed back on a report claiming a potential plea deal for his trial fell apart. His lawyer writing, quote, "This information attributed to anonymous sources is part of a troubling, deliberate pattern by prosecutors and law enforcement to prejudice Luigi."
1: That's Fox's Carly Shimkus. Mangione faces trial on state charges first in September. On Wall Street, stock futures are rising ahead of this week's trading. At soccer's World Cup, the group stage wrapped up Saturday.
5: The round of 32 then got started on Sunday with South Africa taking on Canada, the first time that either country had ever played a knockout round game. Maybe fittingly, they went into stoppage time scoreless, looking like we would need extra time. Instead, Stefan Oustakio found the back of the net in the 92nd minute as Canada becomes the first country to advance to the round of 16. Greg Thompson, Fox News.
1: Three more matches today. The U.S. plays Wednesday. The famous Wimbledon tennis tournament started this morning in England. The defending men's champion and top seed Jannik Sinner plays this hour. The top-ranked woman, Aryna Sabalenka, plays her first match later this morning. In golf, a playoff at the tournament in Hartford starts next hour. Scottie Scheffler versus Victor Hovland. They were tied after the final round yesterday, but it got too dark to continue. I'm Dave Anthony. This is Fox News.
6: We have some sunshine, 64 degrees. Good morning. I'm Jeff Manaske, WIBX 950 AM, 92.3 FM News Time, 8:05. 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MetLife getting a new $60 million corporate office building in the city of Rome. Reports say the more than 100,000 square foot three-story building will be housed at Griffiths Business and Technology Park, and it is the largest project for Bonaccio Construction in the city of Rome. Over the weekend, Bill, the 2026 Boilermaker 15K officially sold out. The race hit its 11,000 runner cap on Sunday. Now, there are still options if you want to be on the waiting list in the 15K charity bib program. More information on that at Boilermaker.com. Mayor Michael Gallimi pleased to announce the first annual Bank of Utica Canal Cities Classic. It's an 18-mile point-to-point flat water paddle from Rome to Utica, traversing the historic Erie Canal and the Mohawk River. Registration for the event will be capped at 100 boats. The last day of online registration is Monday, September 7th. The Classic has a registration fee of $45 per paddler, which includes a T-shirt and a reusable cup. More information on this event, search Utica Canal Cities Classic online.
7: This is the mayor's idea.
6: Yeah, it's an interesting...
7: I like it.
6: Yeah.
7: And what kind of paddle boats are we using? Not paddle boats, are we? Are they canoes?
6: A flat water paddle. I think they're paddle boats.
7: A flat water paddle. Huh. Where do you find the paddle boats?
6: I don't know.
7: All right. We got to find out more about this. Are they the ones you put in the lake and you go and you just sit there and paddle?
6: Hang on. Flat water paddle.
7: What is a flat water paddle boat?
6: Boats.
7: We don't trust you, Collie. Sorry.
6: Oh, wait. No. So a flat water paddle boat. So it looks like this. It almost looks like a boogie board, and you just have a stick.
7: Okay. So it's like a surfboard. Like a surfboard, and you stand on top of it. Okay. That's pretty popular today.
6: Or you can just kneel on it based on the images
7: I'm seeing here.
6: Those
7: are pretty popular. Those are popular. I'm going to show up with my little, it looks like a little car with pedals. I'm just going to show up with mine. Like, I don't know what you guys are talking about. This is my paddle boat.
6: Bill, local gas prices are down again. AAA says the average cost for a gallon of regular right now in central New York, $4.24. That's down 11 cents over the past week, 32 cents over the past month. In case you're wondering, a year ago at this time, we were paying $3.16. The statewide average right now is $4.12. 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Here's your Weather Center forecast from Billy Joel. 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

0: pretty comfortable morning compared to what's coming. Enjoy it. And enjoy today's 90-degree heat because it is going to get hotter and more humid. A few clouds this morning, mostly sunny, hot this afternoon, 90. Tonight, some clouds, upper 60s. Tomorrow, mix of clouds and sunshine, maybe an afternoon shower, thunder shower, 90 with a heat index close to 95. On Wednesday, maybe an afternoon storm or two. How about an air temperature of 95? Heat index 100 plus.
1: Wow.
0: More heat. Thursday, Friday, sunny and hot, low to mid 90s. Heat index values at or over 100. I'm meteorologist Ray Stajic at the Weather Channel, WIBX 950 AM and 92.3 FM.
2: Now some sunshine, 64 degrees. It's not quite that.
1: Let's let the heat soak in a little bit. It's gonna be very, very hot.

0: want to do the sports over this?
1: Sure.
0: All right. We'll do this.
1: All right, from the IBEW Local 43 Sports Desk, what is going on today? The Mets continue to struggle over the weekend. They lost to the Phillies 5-4 on Sunday, dropping 2 out of 3 in the series. Kodai Senga in relief tagged for the loss, allowing a home run. I think it was Kyle Schwarber who went deep, his 30th of the season.
0: It was.
1: Mets have dropped 8 out of 9.
0: They have.
1: I feel like
0: we're at a Baptist church.
1: Entertaining couple of innings here, a couple of innings at the end of the Red Sox-Yankees game. The Yankees scored 2 in the top of the 9th to tie it at 2, then scored 2 in the top of the 10th to take a 4-2 lead, only to have the Red Sox score 3 in the bottom half and walk it off. So the Yankees have dropped 4 in a row. They host the Tigers for a 3-game series beginning tonight in the Bronx. Let's see. 2 players tied atop the leaderboard at the Travelers Championship after play was suspended because of darkness. Scottie Scheffler and Victor Hovland, both 21 under par after the final round. Colin Morikawa finished in 3rd at 20 under. Scheffler and Hovland will face off at a playoff that begins this morning at 9 a.m. FIFA, the World Cup. Team USA is going to play on Wednesday. They'll take on Bosnia.
0: It is so weird how soccer does this.
1: How so?
0: So you're playing for 90 minutes.
1: Yeah.
0: And then some. And what kills me is, like in football, it might come down to the final half second.
1: Right.
0: In basketball, it might come down to 0.2, 0.3 of a second. In soccer, it comes down to the referee who says, we'll call it after they kick it this time.
1: Yeah.
0: What does that mean? How do you come to this conclusion? You just make this crap up. Well, let's keep it going a little longer. Let's just keep it going a little longer.
1: It is interesting. They don't count down.
0: It's like +7. All right, so now that means 7 additional minutes are going to be played, but it gets that no one knows, the announcers don't know, I don't think the players on the field know, I don't think the coaches know. It's in the head of one referee who says, "I think we've reached the point to call it."
1: It's also when they finally do call it, it's like basically they let you finish out the possession. You mentioned basketball and football where it's like, okay, we got 2 seconds left. We have to throw it, or we have to kick it, or we have to get the shot off.
0: In the case that I was watching, it was France and the Netherlands. And it's the end of the game, and they're running down the +5. And the announcer said, "Well, I see the ball went out. I would expect that after this kick, the referees will call it." So the goalie gets the ball, kicks it, and then the refs just called it. Nothing's going to come out of that. Why do you wait for the kick? Nothing's going to happen.
1: I guess the idea, I don't know. They put it back in play? You have to put it back in play?
0: I guess. It's the part of soccer I just don't understand.
1: Yesterday, there was one game, and we are now in the round of 32, the knockout stage. Team Canada winning 1-0 over South Africa, so...
0: All right.
1: There you go. Team USA again plays on Wednesday.
0: Could you imagine if we operated this show this way? We're going to end at 9. Davey's like, I don't know.
1: This is how we used to do it.
0: It is how we used to do it. Well, we could skip the news, right? Can't do that anymore. Hello, Wayne. Good morning.
2: Hey, guys. I tried to call you like early part of last week.
0: I know. I saw your name up there, and I went to you, and you were gone.
2: Yeah, you guys had somebody on that dragged himself out. Anyway, wouldn't get to the point, just dragged it out right to the end. I'm like, yeah, I'm not going to get on. Yeah. I went to the largest, is that what they call it? Not Worlds, but it's the largest garage sale there.
0: Yeah,
2: the one
0: World's largest.
1: The world's largest. It's not the biggest in the county or the state. It's the world's largest.
2: Definitely not the largest. And there was a bunch of garbage there. and you know what? And just, Bill, awesome. You know, it reminds you of when you're always telling me, "Oh, I'm taking everything out. And, you know, if you want this and if you want that," it was one of them. I took everything out of my cellar in my attic. I don't have any use for it.
1: I know.
2: The garbage didn't have a use for it. Let me take it there.
0: Right. Well, sometimes, though, you can take things out of your basement, and it's really valuable. Like, you're giving it to somebody, and it's very, very valuable.
2: To them, right. I mean, to each his own, right?
0: You're right. One person's garbage is a...
2: trash is another man's treasure. Yeah.
0: Something
2: but
0: like that.
2: But my complaint of this whole thing was, okay, everything was fine. It was a nice day. It was all that. People were, you know, great. Getting out of that place, Bill, took me 35 minutes because they don't have a system in place. We stood, it was like being at the amphitheater or being at the state fair. It was the worst experience ever.
0: Well, the problem is you have a lot of people and it ends at once. Davey, were you there for the closing? Yes.
3: No, I skedaddled at noon.
0: Okay, that's the thing you got to learn. You must learn the S word, skedaddle. Without skedaddle, you're stuck. And Davey is a skedaddler. That allows him to get out before the crowds. I think that's very important.
2: Yeah, we tried that, Bill.
0: So you've skedaddled before and it didn't work?
2: Yeah, but this is why. I mean, I don't blame them for having... Everybody that does this parking lot is a volunteer, but they're anywhere from 14 to 17 years old, and they're sitting there, and they're looking in the other direction.
0: Do we handle the parking, or does the fair handle the parking, Davey?
3: We handle the parking.
0: Oh, okay. Well, knowing how we handle things, I can only imagine what that's like.
2: That was the only bad thing about it, but... Bill, I was parked about probably 15 feet from the entrance, but the way you have to go out is you have to zigzag and come back to that area.
0: Yeah.
2: I told Angeline, let me drive. I'll cut over and say, oh, I didn't know. And then, you know, the quick skedaddle.
0: Well, I'll tell you that you would see that at the state fair at the Herkimer County Fair when Sunday night was, and I think it is, they'll do after the demolition derby, they'd have fireworks, and then everybody's trying to leave all at the same time.
1: Yeah.
0: It's never, never easy.
2: Let's just say I'm not going there ever again.
0: You're done. So your official complaint. You are not happy.
2: No, but I'll tell you what. You learn. So next time what I'll do is I'll park down on Main Street before I'll park
0: and then
2: in
0: walk.
2: That lot.
0: Yeah, park on Main Street, walk down the hill. It's all downhill.
2: You'll save yourself a half hour.
0: Yeah. And thumb a ride up the hill. I mean, you don't want to walk that hill. Cemetery Hill, I believe that is in Frankfurt. So,
2: but I had my 85-year-old mother, and I had my girl with me. And I'm
0: so you got to drive.
2: You know, this is a 40-minute waiting line. I'm like, come on. And it was like, I was only 10 feet, 15 feet from the entrance.
3: Wow. You should have left early.
0: Yeah, should have skedaddled like Davey.
2: I left. I'm telling you, I didn't wait to the end. I left early. I went in
0: and
2: there.
0: It was still hard to get out.
2: And got out. And they just weren't doing anything that they were supposed to do when you wave someone on. You know how you wave 10 cars on and then you stop them.
0: And they
2: and
0: weren't
2: let
0: doing
2: people
0: that.
2: People walk through the entrance and then you let 10 cars. They weren't doing that. They were just standing still.
0: Do we have a bunch of people directing traffic that can't drive?
3: I don't know.
0: Because they're too young?
3: I got out of there.
0: Davey got out of there. Okay, Wayne, thanks, man. Thank you.
2: All right,
0: we can always count on you, Wayne, to criticize something that we're doing. I love it.
2: I'm taking a page out of your book.
0: Listen.
2: I don't do it about Trump. I just do it about that.
0: It's important. It is important to speak your mind, and you're certainly doing that. So.
2: Yeah. Well, I did say that the sale itself, it was all right. Just the crap they had there was put on nice.
0: Because I know you enjoy any of the Trump stuff. But Mike this morning says the reason the rides aren't working at the world's largest state fair with Trump during the 250 is because he got rid of all the immigrants that were running the machines. They're all gone. So there you go. All right, Wayne. Thanks, man.
2: Later, guys. Have a good day.
0: I guess I'll do this now because she's been waiting. Samantha Colosimo Testa is a council person on the Utica Common Council. She is a council person at large, and she is not happy today. Yesterday.
4: I mean, I'm happy today.
0: Oh, you're happy today.
4: I'm actually very happy. I'm actually very happy today.
0: Actually,
4: my first day of summer vacation.
0: Today's your first day of vacation. So, you got to be happy. However, what happened to the council that has you seeing red?
4: So, last Friday, we were submitted our legislation for this Wednesday's meeting. And we were looking, as I was looking through the packet, I had noticed there was a proclamation Sponsored by five council people. It was submitted by councilperson Wazlewski. So it was herself, Aiello, Burmaster, Lametico, and Irving that were the sponsors of this legislation. So 4 o'clock Friday, we get the legislation, you know, the legislation on the link submitted. Saturday, I get a picture, and it's of a councilperson, Wazlewski, presenting a proclamation to an organization at an event that they had. And when I had seen that, I'm like, well, you know, how was the other, you know, four council people that are on the council not included into this? You know, so I had sent an email asking, you know,
0: So if I could, they were honoring a group and they did a proclamation, but only from the proclamation only came from a few members of the council.
4: Yes. Yes.
0: Okay. That seems
4: odd. You know, and I had said, it's very odd. And it's like, you know, I had sent an email saying, you know, how come, you know, the rest of the council wasn't afforded the opportunity to be in a proclamation. And again, it might sound like it's simple and it's something that, you know, again, is creating a bigger deal than it is. But it is kind of important because when you present a proclamation to an organization and there's only five names on it out of nine people on the council, you know, if I was at an organization, I'd be like, well, why wouldn't the other, you know, four people want to sponsor the proclamation that, you know, is actually being presented? So again, and it was actually printed out from the clerk's office, you know, with the city of Utica official letterhead. And it's very frustrating because, again, you know, when we look at the things that have been going on in the council, you know, it's really become partisan now. And it shows because even, you know, a couple years ago, somebody would present a proclamation, they wouldn't think not to ask the entire council.
0: Right, right.
4: You know, and it's really becoming frustrating because, you know, and again, Bitar, I mean, he might be on the outs with them, obviously, because of the primary results, because he wasn't added to that legislation either.
1: You know, that's what stuck out to me, was it was five Democrats on there. Now, where's the other one?
4: And I had contacted the clerk's office, and I verified, and only those five names were submitted to be on the proclamation. So, again, I don't know if there was an indication or results of the primary. You know, I mean, you had seen that Heather was on, you know, BTAR's mailer and so on and so forth, and then, you know, would make Facebook posts about supporting both candidates. So it was really kind of, you know, strange to see how that election process went out.
0: Well, I did the commercials for the only thing I did on that campaign was produce radio and television commercials. But I think that if you look at it constructively, I would not be, because there were some braggarts out there. And I wouldn't be bragging because the turnout was extremely low. And in fact, the Republicans in the assembly district actually had about $500 or $600 more voters than the Democrats did. And it's a Democratic assembly district.
4: To talk about both sides of the aisle, I think that Dan Fusco staying in the race on the conservative line is a huge slap in the face to, you know, anybody wanting to represent the assembly district running on the Republican line, because that's definitely going to split the vote.
0: Is he definitely staying?
4: I have heard that. I think you'll know more either today or tomorrow, which is unfortunate.
0: Well, we've heard that Robert Smullen will stay on the congressional conservative line, but I've heard differently on that. I have heard that he will be asking to be removed from the conservative line,
4: which is the right thing to do. Yeah. I mean, you've seen it happen in the elections and in the primaries for the mayoral races inside the city. Obviously, this last time around wasn't really too concerning with Mr. Cardillo staying on the conservative line against Celeste Friend and, you know, Mayor Gleamy. But that's definitely something to be concerned about. And, you know, it was kind of interesting.
0: Well, that didn't work, though. That didn't end up working, did it?
4: That's probably the only scenario that I've seen in recent time that hasn't worked.
0: Yeah.
4: But, you know, like I said, it's very interesting to see how, you know, the federal, state, and the local politics have, you know, infiltrated into local government. You know, again, if you look at the history of who's been involved, for example, Heather Wazlewski, she was Celeste Friend's campaign manager. So you see a lot of those ideologies and a lot of practices, you know, coming to the council, you know, based on how that was,
2: Yep. How that campaign went a couple of years ago, you know. So again, and there's so much else going on in
0: the
2: city. Funny,
0: but the weird, but the weird thing is that there really is not much they can accomplish when it comes to those big national issues at the local city level.
2: Look at the local level, though, Bill. I mean, they have a super majority on the council, and their biggest accomplishment in 7 months has been flags and opening up bathrooms longer.
0: Yeah.
2: I mean, seriously, drive around the city. I mean, sit down, have meetings, figure out how we can do, you know.
0: I'm not saying they're productive, but it's not like they're going to be fighting over abortion.
2: Those big issues.
0: Right. Not yet. Okay. Is that your prediction? All right, Samantha.
1: I just have a quick question. Did you ask why only some people were put on there? Did you get a reply to that email?
2: The reply was, you got the email at 4:00. You could have had to ask your name be submitted by 4:30. So, when I had talked to the clerk's office, I had asked, the proclamation was, you know, printed on Wednesday. So they had from Wednesday to Friday to call the rest of the council and ask them if they wanted to be on the sponsorship.
0: Yeah, I would say that is just uncool.
2: It's embarrassing. You know what I mean? Because at the end of the day, we all represent the city, and we should have the right to say whether or not we don't want to have our name on it.
1: Sam, one more follow-up on that. In the past, let's say you had submitted to recognize, I don't know, insert local nonprofit here, would you have members of the council go, oh, no, keep me off of that, so maybe you'd only have 7 or 8 on there? Or is it pretty standard that it's all 9 members?
2: Honestly, just until recently, because now with the legislation that Ms. Aiello passed in regards to the

0: on inside the city, being represented by the common council on a flagpole, I really, you know, have tried to stay away from that, because I don't want to, you know, have the city end up in a lawsuit. But at the end of the day, it is definitely something that, you know, the council has to sit down and talk about, because not to go off topic on this flag subject, but, you know, we were informed that the flag application is the same application under that Mayor Gallimi had and Mayor Palmieri had. And they passed this piece of legislation for an application, and it really doesn't detail everything that needs to be detailed.
1: Yeah,
0: so they're giving out applications still under the previous policy while not adjusting a new one. So it's actually a mess what's going on in the city right now. And, you know, instead of correcting these things, we keep adding more to to what's already an issue.
1: Samantha, you know. Colosimo Tessa, thank you for the time. We appreciate it. And
0: yeah,
1: happy
0: and listen,
1: summer vacation.
0: I've got a lot of time now this summer.
1: Yeah.
0: I won't spend it in the basement at City Hall.
1: Okay. All right. I like it. All right. Thank you.
0: Have a good day, guys.
2: Okay. See ya.
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14: Good Good morning, Bill. We have some sunshine, 68 degrees at 837. Well, the death toll from last week's Venezuelan earthquakes continues to rise. The magnitude 7.2 and 7.5 quakes now blamed for more than 1,400 deaths. Officials say they expect that number to continue to grow. The United States and Iran are stopping attacks for now after a weekend of escalating tensions in the Middle East. The latest wave of chaos started with an Iranian drone strike on a ship traveling through the Strait of Hormuz, which led the U.S. military to carry out retaliatory attacks against Iran. Word that the back-and-forth attacks would be paused for now comes ahead of a planned meeting tomorrow between delegations from the United States and Iran that is set for Qatar. A mega heat dome will bring extreme temps to the eastern U.S. this week and last well into the July 4th weekend. Forecasters say two small heat domes will collide, making the one large heat dome that will send temperatures soaring. Today, cities including Minneapolis, St. Louis, Chicago, and as far south as Little Rock, Arkansas, could see highs in the 90s. One of the suspects in the foiled attack on the June 14th White House UFC cage match show will be in court today. Abraham Alvarez is charged with conspiracy to commit murder and conspiracy to commit an offense against the United States. The 31-year-old, who is from Omaha, Nebraska, is the alleged ringleader of the attack and is accused of helping make explosive drones. He's one of five men who have been charged in the plot. A woman is dead after she was attacked by an alligator in Florida. It happened yesterday in Seminole County while she was swimming with friends in a river in Geneva. Florida Fish and Wildlife says the 31-year-old was taken to the hospital where she later passed away. And a memorial service will occur today for the eight people who died when a B-52 bomber crashed 2 weeks ago at Edwards Air Force Base in California. The B-52 Stratofortress crashed shortly after takeoff on June 15th while on a routine test mission. Right now, sunshine in 68. It is 8:40.
15: Pretty comfortable morning compared to what's coming. Enjoy it. And enjoy today's 90-degree heat because it is going to get hotter and more humid. Clouds this morning, mostly sunny, hot this afternoon, 90 tonight, some clouds, upper 60s. Tomorrow, mix of clouds and sunshine, maybe an afternoon shower, thunder shower, 90 with a heat index close to 95. On Wednesday, maybe an afternoon storm or two. How about an air temperature of 95? Heat index 100 plus or heat. Thursday, Friday, sunny and hot, low to mid 90s. Heat index values at or over 100. I'm meteorologist Ray Stajic at the Weather Channel, WIBX 950 AM and 92.3 FM.
14: Right now, some sunshine in 68.
9: Also, a big day today and this week with the Supreme Court, which is expected to announce blockbuster cases. I believe there are eight cases that are that we're expecting decisions on, and three of those involve presidential powers. What a president can and cannot do, not just this president, but presidents going going forward after Trump. And the other biggie is, can President Trump get rid of birthright citizenship? It seems to be something that is protected by the Constitution and would need a congressional change
14: right
9: to the Constitution. We'll see what the Supreme Court decides on. But that decision could come this morning.
14: Right. It's going to be before the end of the month, so it's today or tomorrow.
9: I believe so. This week, at the very least.
14: Okay.
9: But it could very well come today, is what they're saying. And you know, they tend to be right.
14: Yeah.
9: Yeah.
14: Well, I don't know. I don't often believe what they say. But.
9: Well, if they're talking about the weather, be careful. 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
23: 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As Rick always says, Ricky Z, let's make your deal on a new Mazda where it's always easy to do business. 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
1: Well, can I say one thing?
23: 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Larry says, Cully, thanks for the number everyone will be calling.
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24: 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We're out of time.
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28: He says Iran has requested a meeting. I'm Dave Anthony, Fox News, and President Trump on True Social wrote it'll be tomorrow in Qatar, though an Iranian official denies that. The president also again posted, Iran will not have a nuclear weapon, and White House Press Secretary Caroline Levitt just told Fox.
29: The president obviously wants to see the peace process play out, and the Iranians would be best to sign a good deal with the United States of America because the president has proven he's unafraid to use the might of our military.
30: Over the weekend, 60 members of Iran's Assembly of Experts released a statement saying Iran's nuclear rights must not be subject to discussion or dispute. This government body also threatened President Trump and Israeli Prime Minister Netanyahu, saying they must be brought to justice.
28: Fox's Trey Yingst in Tel Aviv.
30: The Assembly of Experts speaks on behalf of Iran's Supreme Leader, Mujtaba Khamenei. This is the body that actually elects the Supreme Leader inside of Iran.
28: They keep digging through earthquake rubble in Venezuela, which keeps getting rattled.
31: Rescue workers still doing their thing this morning, which is dangerous because we had yet another aftershock.
28: Fox's Nate Foy in a badly damaged city. More survivors found over the weekend.
31: Rescue teams are on the ground from Virginia, California, and Florida. They're working with the State Department, and so is the U.S. military. 130 Marines are arriving here in La Guaira to help reopen the port so that badly needed supplies can reach the most devastated areas.
28: The number of deaths tops 1,400. Thousands remain missing. An uncontained wildfire keeps raging in Utah. It's burned 145 square miles. Another fire across the border in Colorado killed 3 firefighters over the weekend, injured 2 more. In Kentucky, as Fox's Tanya J. Powers reports, a drastically different problem.
32: Record amounts of rainfall resulted in catastrophic flooding and 4 deaths across Kentucky, prompting dozens of water rescues and evacuations. Governor Andy Beshear issued a warning for travelers on Sunday.
33: Bridges have been wiped out. Entire roads have been wiped away, and there is still standing and moving water.
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7: Celebrating America 250 from the Great American State Fair on the National Mall in Washington, D.C. It's Brian Kilmeade.
8: Hi, I'm Brian Kilmeade. Welcome to the latest moments of the Brian Kilmeade Show. So glad you're here. We're from Washington, D.C. at our state fair. Do you want us to? Well, we are live on camera now. I'm getting great direction. This is a real live scene. Great direction here. The radio show has started. It's a little bit different than TV. Although we look just as sexy. Of course, Ainsley Earhart is
9: come
8: here.
9: Come on over here. They need you in my chair.
8: You want me a little bit closer?
9: They want you in the middle.
8: Keith, why don't you just stay out of this? All right. I don't know why I let Keith stick around from television.
9: Set. Can you believe this? All of the people behind the camera, they came down here 2 weeks ago to build the set for us.
8: I know.
9: Keith, how long are you here? Oh, that's Dan. Dan, how long are you here?
10: Since Saturday.
9: Yeah. Keith, how long have you been here? Since the 19th.
8: Since the 19th.
9: Wow.
8: I don't think they want to be home. I think they'd rather be here anyway. It's a young city. It's a thriving city. And it's a safe
9: People
8: city now.
9: People say that about you, too.
8: Right.
9: Because you work so much.
8: But at least everybody knows where I am.
9: Thank you.
8: Ainsley's here. Ainsley, we're pretty excited to be at the State Fair.
9: Yes.
8: With the 250th theme. And that is the backdrop here. People are going to start flooding here shortly. This hour, I'm going to be joined by Ambassador Monica Crowley, who helped put this all together. 40 of the 50 states are represented.
9: Uh-huh.
8: 10 thought it was too political, really, to celebrate 250 years of the country just to roll out of 10. One of the biggest surprises is North Carolina.
9: Can you believe that?
8: I mean,
9: North Carolina, southern state, was one of the ones that decided not to participate. This is the 4th of July. Some of the other ones, Oregon, Washington, Massachusetts, Illinois, Connecticut, and then PA almost didn't participate because Governor Shapiro didn't want to do that.
8: Right.
9: Because he said could be political. Also, they'd have to find a sponsor. They didn't think they could find a sponsor. Someone, one company in PA would have loved to have sponsored their tent, right? But they decided not to participate. But then John Fetterman and Dave McCormick, the two senators, Democrat and Republican, decided to team up and make sure Pennsylvania was represented.
8: So, Ainsley, I'm going to have three top stories and you as my premier guests.
9: Okay.
8: Who has elected to stay from Fox and Friends. You pick the story you want. Ready?
9: Okay.
8: Let's get to the big three.
9: Great.
10: Number 3.
11: I am loving that the World Cup has brought to our shores all these people who are doing Americans the service of reminding us, just when we needed it on our big 250 birthday, that actually this place is kind of awesome.
8: Yes, Bill Maher, you are 100% white. World Cup mania catching fire. The group play is done, and the drama of the knockout stage is upon us. We look at the results from day one and look at the U.S. matchup with Bosnia and Herzegovina and the love affair the world is having with America.
12: Number 2. I think we are seeing a hunger that is not just felt by New Yorkers, but frankly by Americans from coast to coast for a new kind of politics.
8: Yes, that is Mayor Mamdani. He's the jewel and gem that we have in New York City. Socialists take over the Democratic Party. It solidifies as the GOP looks to capitalize. We got the latest.
10: Number 1.
13: That's not just the United States. That's the entire international community. A UN record, 143 nations have agreed with us that this is in violation of international law.
8: Yup, from talks to kinetic warfare, the tenuous MOU almost blew up over the weekend as Iran continues to push us over the edge, declaring, get this, they need nuclear weapons, Israel has to leave Lebanon, and that they own the strait. Besides that, I think we're getting along great. One of these things can't stand. I have the latest there. Now, Ainsley, I presented three top stories in America right now. You, as my premier guest, get to choose the one you want to focus on.
9: Well, I'm very excited to hear that so many people are coming to enjoy the World Cup and they love America. But that kind of rolls into the second story that I think is very important as we roll into America 250. And that's Zoran Mamdani saying that socialists could win all throughout the country. He really believes that. And it worries me as we approach the next 250 years where our children and our grandchildren and our great-grandchildren will hopefully live in a free republic like we do. But Zoran Mamdani, what is he? So the Democratic Party, you have all of these moderates, and then you have Carville, James Carville, who's finally brave enough to say, get out of our party, socialists. You're not a part of us. But where do the Democrats, the modern Democrats, go if the socialists are the ones that are really winning these elections?
8: Well, now, who did you talk to Friday? Congressman Tom Suozzi, one of 17.
9: Yes.
8: They stood up and go, hey, we're capitalists and we don't hate Israel.
9: And I love America.
8: Yeah, and they might have a problem. Everybody has a problem with who's running Germany, France, England. It happens. You got an ally in France. You may not like Bibi Netanyahu. He's a polarizing figure. I love the guy. I think he's doing a fantastic job in very tough circumstances, but that's okay. But to say that Israel doesn't have a right to exist and they win an election, to say that America should abolish prisons and you win an election? Say that America should abolish ICE and you win an election? Are you kidding? How do you win like this? And Mamdani won't answer the question, do you agree with this?
9: Right, I know. It is anarchy. Can you imagine a country that doesn't have prisons, that doesn't have any police?
8: It's
9: they
8: want
9: to abolish ICE, that has open borders? That's anarchy. It would be complete chaos. We would lose our country. But some of these are winning. They're winning in Seattle. They're winning in D.C. They're winning in Dearborn, Michigan. They're winning in
8: Philadelphia,
9: Princeton, New Jersey, in Philadelphia, up in Maine.
8: You have, they might be winning in Colorado.
9: Correct.
8: Right.
9: In Boulder, right?
8: So this
9: lady in Colorado, she called October 7th inevitable, refused to call the deadly Boulder firebombing targeting Jewish people an act of anti-Semitism. Do you remember that in Boulder? It was in 2025 in the summer in June, where they were out there protesting or really rallying around the prisoners, the Israeli prisoners.
8: Hostages
9: kept in Gaza, exactly. And they were out there peacefully protesting, and a guy starts firing off fire and sets a lady on fire. She died. She was an 82-year-old grandmother, and 14 were injured. And this lady is refusing to call it an act of anti-Semitism.
8: Yeah, it's amazing. So when you figure that, and we told you about the socialists, you have a bunch of capitalists who are panicking, and here's why. They cannot win in purple battleground districts with the socialist principle. Now, Lawler's fighting somebody who is somewhat middle of the road. Tom Suozzi's looking as a Democrat trying to hold in a seat that maybe leans Republican. Yeah. So I'm asking you, do you feel it's sincere? Do you think the 17 are sincere? Or are they just looking to win? So were you worried about that?
9: I think that they're finally realizing we have to step up. We have to talk about this. Nancy Pelosi didn't. Chuck Schumer didn't. They just kind of pulled the squad along, even though I know behind closed doors they didn't get along, and she didn't think that that was the right for the party, probably.
8: Right.
9: But she was too afraid to stand up against the squad. But now you have these Democrats that are moderates that are signing this promise to America as we approach our birthday as a country, saying this is too much. We do believe in capitalism. And then you have some saying, get out of our party. There needs to be, what happens? Do we need three parties? Do we need socialists of America?
8: And guess what? It will disappear. The DSA with 100,000 members will disappear unless they can be, unless they can suck themselves onto this party and kind of suck the life of the Democratic Party, use the apparatus to be successful. So this guy, Ramash Panuro, on ABC this week with George Stephanopoulos, who has Jonathan Carl, this is what he said is the reason why the socialists have taken over the Democratic Party. Tell me what you think of this, Ainsley. Cut 12.
14: I don't think that most voters in the United States are actually as obsessed about foreign policy and Israel policy in particular as the political conversation often is. What struck me particularly about the Goldman Lander race, where you had Israel as at the forefront of that race, is part of what's going on here is Democratic voters are frustrated at the failure of the party to effectively fight Trump. And Goldman, of course, helped lead impeachment against Trump. But I think a lot of Democratic voters look at all of those efforts and say, yeah, but Trump survived impeachment.
15: It didn't work.
14: It didn't work. Trump's got back in power, has been able to achieve a lot of things that we don't like. And there's this degree of frustration that I think was part of the explanation for what happened in those primaries.
8: Do you think that this could be a backlash of not stopping Donald Trump?
9: I think this all started because, well, a lot of what's happening is because they hate Donald Trump so much. That's a real thing, Trump derangement syndrome. But I think the socialists are taking advantage of this opportunity to say it, they're anti-Trump, but then they're pushing through their policies. And it sounds good. Zoran Mamdani, as much as we don't agree with him, he's a good politician. And he says it with a smile. And he walks into poor communities and he says, you all work so hard. Don't you want a little bit more? Let's take it from the rich. Yeah. And they say, sure, tax the rich. We don't care.
8: Wealth tax.
9: Yeah, that's more for us. I'm working three jobs and I can barely put food on the table, or I can't. We want free college.
8: Right.
9: I don't want to have to work and pay for my kids' college. But then what happens is so many people work really hard, and it's grit and it's hard work and it's a positive attitude to get to the top. They form these large companies. They hire so many different people, and then they have to leave because they're being pushed out because the taxes are too high. Then what's left? People who, it's going to be just poor communities.
8: The cities will take what dollars they have and start buying buildings and owning businesses and taking grocery stores, and the competition will leave and wither. We'll see. But, you know, in one way, it's like Trump. This is when people say Trump and Bernie Sanders were like. Trump was looking to give people power that didn't have a voice, but he was looking to do that by cutting red tape and bringing opportunity and jobs back and cutting down on illegal immigrants who were driving down the wages. Mm-hmm. So he says, I'm going to enforce the border. I'm going to cut red tape. I'm going to give you more opportunity. I'm going to make these colleges be more accountable. And I'm going to make you maybe focus on wages and jobs and maybe trade schools that are going to go result in a better career. He's not looking to change your outcome. He's looking to give you more opportunity.
9: Yes, yes.
8: This guy's saying, I'm going to level out all opportunity and I'm going to change your outcome and make it better at the expense of people whose lives have been better and took tremendous risk in doing so. The people like Ken Griffin of Citadel.
9: Right. Moved down to Palm Beach.
8: Yeah.
9: Yeah, is building this massive mansion down there in Palm Beach, took Citadel and moved it to Miami, which is close to, not too far away from Palm Beach, and then is also creating all these charter schools, making communities wonderful and safe and all the schools really, like, best schools in the country you're trying to, so that all of his employees will take their families down there and have great schools for their kids.
8: Right. So charter schools. He gives us own Kettering a ton of money, right? And then you have the Murdoch Children's Hospital. Right. We know that's been great. How much money do successful people give to charities? And I'll give you another example. Not a charity, but U.S. Soccer was struggling to get a top-name coach. They only had $1.5 million to attract a coach. In today's sporting world, you can't compete. Ken Griffin turns around, along with Arthur Blank, who founded, co-founded Home Depot, and wrote a huge check to get this great coach here. I don't know. It's not a charity, but I'm pretty sure we're watching this team enjoy a remarkable run because they have a coach that was able to shape a roster that maybe gave them more talent and ability than ever before. And I'll challenge you. I bet you it's helping the economy.
9: Yeah.
8: Think about everybody going to these sports bars and buying paraphernalia and jerseys.
9: Remember, we did a story on how much Miami stands to make on those games. It was more than $1 billion they were estimating.
8: Right. And they're not wrecking things. They're marching down with bagpipes.
9: I bet you're so proud of them, aren't you?
8: Oh, I am.
9: Yeah.
8: I tell you, for the first time in a long time, soccer had this reputation of being a foreign sport. And I never felt that way, but I'm in a minority. I think people are feeling good about soccer now because it's brought back these soccer fans seem to be saying good things about America.
9: I know. I love that. And I watched Bill Maher over the weekend, too. And I loved that he highlighted that. So you're getting it on both sides. But you have all of these people coming from other countries coming to watch a game.
8: Right.
9: Several stories come to mind. There was one guy who said he loved the Bass Pro Shop. He loves how all the stores here are larger. Like Walmart, they loved Walmart. There was the guy who just came for one, he got a ticket, came for one game, and then President Trump heard about his story because he started documenting how great the game was and how great America was, and then he started a GoFundMe page, and it allowed him to stay in America longer, so he was traveling all over America and documenting his whole trip.
8: Yeah.
9: Donald Trump heard about it, and then when they did the kickoff ceremony here, with Donald Trump was, you know, dancing to YMCA, they invited him to sit on the front row, and he's a really cute guy, so they invite him to sit on the front row. While Donald Trump is speaking, he invited, his team went and grabbed the guy, put him up on stage, and or put him behind stage, and took him to the White House, and they had a great conversation. And then he was on Fox and Friends on Sunday.
8: And real quick, I want you to hear cut 23. Listen.
15: We are currently at the Museum Costco. How can they even run out of stock? There's just too much. There's too much.
16: Howdy. Sweet Peach. I'm from Dallas, Texas. Yeehaw.
17: As an English lad, and we just found a bloody yellow bus. Look at that. Tell me that's not from the movies.
18: That's your first ever bite of Texas barbecue. What do you think?
19: Amazing!
8: I don't know if they ever got to West Virginia, but they did sing the song.
9: So cute.
8: And that's what they sang. 70,000 people in Seattle. Was it Seattle or was it SoFi? I forgot. Sang Take Me Home to the team after they won.
9: Well, last week, what was the statistic? It was 27% of all Democrats are proud to be Americans. Almost only a fourth.
8: Right.
9: You know, that's ridiculous. So this is my advice. If you're not proud to be an American, go to another country. Allow all of these people that are on the list that want to be citizens, allow them to take the test and become citizens, because they are happy and celebrate on those days.
8: Uzbekistan is looking for people. I think Russia is always looking for people. and you'll probably have to serve in the military. France really hasn't had an influx lately. You know, they don't even have air conditioning. So that's another reason to stay here. Stay here for the air conditioning. Ainsley, guess what? You're free to leave now.
9: I am?
8: Yeah, you're free by the power vested in me. Yes.
9: Okay.
8: So what are you doing later?
9: So later I'm going to go do a story with the GSA and Ed Forth, who runs the GSA. And you just recently, you told me about a story that I need to ask him about that you read in the New York Times, I think.
8: Yeah. It turns out a lot of our federal buildings are collapsing, rat infested, need updating, AC and all these things. And it turns out the GSA wants to get the funding, but it's caught up in red tape.
9: Yes.
8: So you're going to solve that problem.
9: Yes. The maintenance backlog's worth $50 billion. There's an IRS facility in Atlanta where the workers had to stand on their desks or sit on their desks because of the rat.
19: It's incredible.
9: All the rats that were on the floor.
8: But she's going to make it a positive story.
9: I'm going to make it a positive. I'm going to tell you what your tax dollars are, how that agency is helping America.
8: All right. Guys, thanks so much. Don't move. We are live in Washington, D.C. at the State Fair celebrating America's 250th birthday. I'm Brian Kilmeade. So glad you listened to the show. Thanks.
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0: Hey, wouldn't it be great if life came with a remote control? You know, you could hit pause when you needed to, or hit rewind, like that time you knocked down that wasp's nest.
3: Uh-oh.
0: Or that time you forgot to roll up your windows in the car wash.
3: Fantastic.
0: Yeah, a remote control would have come in handy then. Well, life doesn't always give you time to change the outcome. But prediabetes does. With early diagnosis

0: doing everything to do with Freedom 250 and also trying to run the World Cup, which, by the way, is going unbelievably well as it's celebrating America's 250. It's the slow build for it. And you see here at the State Fair right behind me, if you're smart enough to be getting the stream on the YouTube channel as well as the stream on Fox Nation. Monica, great to see you.
1: Great to see you, too.
0: So what was your approach to tackling 250 and how are you building up to July 4th?
1: Yeah, well, when President Trump came into office last January, he said, look, we want to put on the greatest, most momentous celebration in American history for our 250th. So he signed an executive order and he had a certain vision in mind. He wanted to create this great American State Fair. This is basically America's front yard. He said, let's bring everybody together in a classic World Fair kind of situation where all 50 states are represented. You've got a Ferris wheel, rodeos, blue ribbon competitions, all the typical fair stuff. And then let's do a massive blowout on July 4th with the biggest fireworks display in the history of the world. And so thanks to his leadership and vision, we're getting it done.
0: And Fox Nation's got the best seat as Fox News does. And we'll be here on July 4th. But more with Monica Crowley in just a moment. Listen to the Brian Kilmeade Show. There's another thing called the World Cup. 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
2: News. I'm Therese Crowley. Now Iran wants to talk after U.S. threats of devastation for breaking the ceasefire. President Trump hosting Iran has requested a meeting to take place tomorrow in Doha.
3: This all started late last week when the Iranians targeted vessels in the Strait of Hormuz with one-way attack drones. We know the U.S. responded with strikes in southwestern Iran. When the Iranians attacked yet another oil tanker, the U.S. ramped up strikes going after Iranian military surveillance infrastructure, communication systems, air defense sites, drone storage facilities, and mine-laying capabilities.
2: Fox's Trey Yingston, Tel Aviv. Big day in court, the Supreme Court, with several end-of-term decisions, maybe including birthright citizenship. Alec Murdaugh in South Carolina on his retrial for killing his wife and son. And in New York, Luigi Mangione pretrial on the United Healthcare CEO's killing. 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
4: Rolling into our Monday afternoon with hot weather starting to build in, 90 degrees with sunshine. Tonight, a few clouds, upper 60s. North country will be low to mid 60s. Tomorrow, mix of clouds and sunshine, hot and humid, 90. You'll feel like the mid 90s with the heat index. Maybe an afternoon shower or a storm. On Wednesday, mid 90 air temperature. Heat index could be close to or over 100. Chance of some afternoon thunder. Sunny and hot on Thursday, 95. Heat index 100 plus. Once again, from the Weather Channel, I'm meteorologist Ray Stidjik, WIBX, 950 AM and 92.3 FM.
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6: If you're interested in it, Brian's talking about it. 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
7: He's also done more for this city than almost any elected mayor of any major blue metro in the country. And I was with him earlier today. You know, he's out, you know, in the rain inspecting and looking at the fact that we got, you know, 73 monuments and statues that have been restored, regilding things that were given to our country and haven't been touched for 70 years. I mean, bringing things back to life. We've eliminated 152 homeless encampments, eliminated 1,000 or more graffiti sites, got 22 fountains back, some that hadn't worked for decades. All of this is possible for any blue major metro. We do not have to accept decline as inevitability.
8: So that is Doug Burgum, who's doing a fantastic job. Secretary of the Interior, he also has an energy in his portfolio. But they repaired so much and fixed up so much. Monica Crowley is our guest now. Monica, how important was it for the president to get D.C. ready for 250?
9: Well, and it was. It was absolutely not. And remember, I served in the first Trump administration, so I remember Washington, D.C. then. I've been coming to Washington, D.C. my entire professional life. It has never looked this good. This city is so much safer. It's so much more secure, and it's so much more beautiful. President Trump always believed that a capital city should be a gem. It should be like the gem in the crown of the country. And he looked around during this term and he said, everything's falling apart. You've got crime that is sky high. You've got dirty streets. You've got graffiti. You've got homeless encampments. We're going to get rid of all of this. Not only are we going to remove all of this negative stuff that is really tarnishing our capital, but we're also going to beautify it on the other hand. So all of these fountains that have been cleaned and restored, and you actually have water flowing. None of us can remember the last time we actually saw water flowing in these fountains. But he really says, listen, if you don't have a capital city that shines like this, how can you have pride in the rest of your nation? And when you go abroad, Brian, I know you've been abroad. I'm traveling with the president on all of his international trips in my position. Every capital city, whether it's Paris or Berlin or London, really shines. And he says it's about time we do it here.
8: So tell me if I don't want to get you over your skis, but you have enough to do. But I hear that today the president's going to sign the housing bill. That's what the speaker indicated over the weekend. Is that true?
9: That could very well happen. Okay. Cannot confirm.
8: You cannot?

0: I cannot confirm.
1: She might be able to, but she chooses not to. I thoroughly respect that. The next trip to NATO with Turkey, are you going?
0: Yes, of course.
1: So that's interesting. It says, the president says, out of respect for Erdogan and the relationship that they have, he's going.
0: Yes,
1: but this is going to be, you have always keep a smile and keep everything flowing and you make sure everyone's happy. But there's going to be some real conversations next in Turkey, isn't there?
0: Yes, and President Trump hosted the NATO Secretary General Mark Rutte last week in the Oval Office.
1: Great guy.
0: Part of that as well. And, you know, what he's made very clear to the Secretary General and to all of the rest of the NATO members is that he is extremely disappointed that when push came to shove with this Iran operation and Straits of Hormuz, he simply asked for a couple of things. He said, look, we'll take the lead on this mission because it's our decision, but we would really like help from our NATO partners and allies with maybe a few minesweepers from the UK, maybe a few planes from France, you know, just a little bit of a contribution here to this effort. Straits of Hormuz, all of these NATO countries get far more energy from that region than we do. And he said, look, I'm going to do the region, NATO, and the world a favor by intervening, stopping Iran from having a nuclear weapon, taking care of the Strait of Hormuz so it's no longer extortionary with all of these tolls being charged for all of these ships. I'm going to take care of it for everybody, but I would like some help. And nobody stepped up. Not the Japanese, not the British, not the French. Nobody in NATO really stepped up. There were a few here and there, little pockets of support.
1: Use our bases. That'll be it.
0: Yeah. Italy, for example, like refused to have, there were some sorties being flown out of some of these NATO bases, but not to the extent that the president expected and wanted. So he's expressed that profound disappointment. He let the Secretary General know that. He understands that as well. He was not going to go to NATO. He has said that publicly. He's like, why? Why am I going all the way to Turkey to waste my time? But he said, out of respect for President Erdogan, who is hosting, and also for respect for Mark Rutte, the Secretary General, with whom he gets along extremely well, he said, okay, I'll go and I'll make the trip.
1: Right.
0: But it has to be a productive one for him. Otherwise, you know, he may not stay for the entire summit. He may leave. But he does want to go and make it very clear to all of our allies that this is not acceptable.
1: We did sign the EU trade deal, and they did sign, right?
0: Yes.
1: So that does show progress because most of those nations are similar nations. But man, I know you know everything, but I know you also know you want to stay in your lane. But I do want to bring you to another area, which I think you are an expert, and that's with Richard Nixon. The vice president went over there and gave a speech and said, hey, you know, Watergate would have been a 24-hour story in this election cycle. You got to know the former president in his later years. What do you think?
0: You know, I worked with President Nixon during the last 4 years of his life. I was a new college graduate. I'd written him a letter. He wrote back. It's such a Cinderella story, and I was so blessed to be able to work with him. He was a great intellect, and he was a very good man. And what we have now learned 40 years after Watergate forced his resignation, Brian, is that it looks like it was a deep state frame-up of President Nixon, and that the same forces that daily attack President Donald Trump from the deep state, both here at home and internationally, went after President Nixon. The more you learn about the Watergate break-in, that of the four Watergate burglars, two were linked to the CIA and two were linked to the FBI, it becomes ever more clear. And there are documents and evidence coming out every single day. Jeff Shepard has written a series of books about this kind of silent coup and the removal of Richard Nixon and the setup.
1: Some of the most closest aides.
0: Yeah, exactly.
1: You're talking about Haldeman,
0: Ehrlichman. John Dean is a great villain in the Watergate story. What it becomes clear is that President Nixon was actually making decisions with regard to Watergate based on really bad information that was coming to him from players around him that did not have his best interests at heart and who were trying to remove him from office.
1: The only thing I looked at, you know, because I was so young back then, not diving into it, you wait for the 6 o'clock news to get the latest, as opposed to 6 minutes, every 6 minutes, is that why would he be worried about George McGovern? He won 40. How many states did he win over George McGovern?
0: Yeah.
1: Over 40. So lastly, there's Nixon Maxing coming out.
0: So
1: the Nixon Library does a great job.
0: Yes, and the Nixon Foundation, too. Their Twitter accounts are phenomenal. They put out bangers every day defending Nixon. Nixon did not know about the Watergate break-in. He did not order it. He had no idea what was going on. When he told the American people he learned about the break-in, the next day on the front page of the Washington Post, he was telling the American people the truth. And then, of course, the cascade of what they call a cover-up, because he was being fed bad information. So you get bad input, you've got bad output, right? But the whole series of events, and then you learn that the main judge here in Washington, Judge Sirica, probably remember that name, he was overseeing all of it, and he was colluding with the Democrats on Capitol Hill. They were all feeding to the press. Bob Woodward, the star Cub reporter at the Washington Post, was a naval intelligence officer 5 minutes before briefing the chairman of the Joint Chiefs of Staff in the White House. Then all of a sudden he goes to the Washington Post, and he's a Cub reporter, and the biggest story in the history of the universe to that point lands in his lap. None of this is coincidence. The American people are starting to see the truth. More and more of the facts are coming out. And the Nixon maxing, I came out of the womb Nixon maxing, Brian. This is not new for me, but it's so great to see the younger generation say, hey, Richard Nixon was brilliant. He was a visionary. He was really trying to move this country toward an America first posture before America first was a thing. And they took him out. They destroyed him just like they were trying to do to Donald Trump.
1: Did Nixon see greatness in Trump?
0: He did. And in fact, in 1988, Donald Trump went on the Phil Donahue show, and Mrs. Nixon saw him and told President Nixon, this guy not only is a hugely successful businessman, but he is a great political talent. President Nixon wrote him that note, and you can still see it today, 1988. And he said, you know, Donald, if you decide to ever seek political office, you will win.
1: Wow.
0: That was Richard Nixon. He saw the talent.
1: A soothsayer.
0: Yes.
1: Monica, thanks so much for coming. You did TV. You had to do went back to your White House, and then you came in back again. Thanks so much
0: it's
1: for joining us today.
0: It's always a pleasure, my friend.
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0: Yeah, exactly.
1: 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Brian Kilmeade Show on the road in Washington, D.C. 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
1: If the Iranian regime thinks for a second that President Trump is going to stand by while Iran continues to attack international shipping without a response, or our bases without a response, they're sadly mistaken. And they saw that loud and clear over the last few nights, where we'll continue to militarily, if needed, take down their infrastructure that they're trying to use to illegally control an international waterway. And Shannon, just one more point on that. That's not just the United States. That's the entire international community. A UN record, 143 nations have agreed with us that this is in violation of international law.
2: So that is Ambassador Mike Waltz, a huge asset for this administration. There's just no question about it. But he's just breaking down what the world thinks, because he's in contact with every ambassador on a regular basis. Not only that, he's got his knowledge and he's got his contacts. But what happened over the weekend is Iran attacked a civilian vessel. It was Panamanian flag. And of course, we answered back by blowing up some of their surveillance and radar and some of their missile sites. They responded back by hitting Kuwait and Bahrain. Did some cursory damage, and then we responded back again, and they both decided, both the U.S. and Iran, oh, we'll still talk and continue. But here's the problem, and I'm being, this is a huge problem. The MOU is so vague, it allows Iran to say these three things, which are all non-starters. They say they have to be a nuclear nation because of the dangers in the world. Number two, they say they will control the Strait of Hormuz and is already under their management. And number three, they say that they will continue to fund the proxies, and Israel will pull out of Lebanon. None of those things are going to happen. None of those things can possibly happen. None of those things would be acceptable. They're all non-starters. So it makes me think, what are you actually talking about? Now, I know there's things for the public and there's things for the press. And I understand that their leaders are too afraid to poke their heads out. And they have a team of social media experts taunting the White House and taunting the country. They're not the people. The Supreme Leader's afraid to come out and show his face. And we have the President of the United States using his Truth Social post to tell you exactly how he feels. So the question is, with a war on popular and affordability being the thing that's going to drive the midterms, what are the president's options? Karl Rove weighed in. He said, don't worry about the polls if this happens. Cut six.
3: What do they say is a success? The Reagan Institute is going to issue a poll this coming Monday. And in that poll, they ask the respondents, what do you want out of all of this? And they offered them three options. The first was a negotiation. Iran government remains, but in exchange for limits on their nuclear and missile programs. And then two other change-oriented options. Regime change replaced by a regime that's far more favorable towards the United States, or keep a weakened regime or let the current people stay in power, but diminish them militarily and economically. Democrats favored negotiation 52 over regime change of various sorts to 39. But Republicans, only 25% wanted a negotiation, 69 wanted change.
2: 25%? Are you kidding me? Of course. It's everybody I talk to knows the negotiations are a waste of time, but they understand why the president's doing it. Because unless there's a plan in place to open the strait, the price of oil is going to go up. If that means the price of gas goes up, and that'll be detrimental to all those 18 seats thought to be in jeopardy in the midterm elections. And the reason why you care about elections is not only for your party, but also for the power you're going to have over the next 2 years, especially if you lose the Senate. You're not going to get anybody confirmed in the Senate. That means if people want to move on, which they might want to move, if the president feels as though they should move on, which very well could happen, that means the president's not going to be able to get anybody done. If a Supreme Court justice should decide, maybe like Thomas, that, hey, I'm coming up on my 80s, I might as well do it with a Republican president in place so I don't get replaced by a conservative, they're not going to do it. And that's going to be a really tough thing. But in terms of what they plan on doing in the midterms, they want to get affordability down the best they can. That's why James Blair, the assistant chief of staff, has split off to focus purely on holding the Senate and the House. I was with him. He was with me on One Nation on Sunday night. And I asked him flat out, what are the chances of holding on to the House and the Senate? At the same time, what does it mean, the fact the socialists are on the rise and taking over the Democratic Party? How do you message that? Cut 15.
4: I think you have to get past the label of socialism and talk about the positions that these people are actually espousing as their goals in Congress. They include things like completely getting rid of immigration enforcement. Abolishing borders is literally one of their platform positions. They don't think we should deport anybody from this country, not even criminals. And where does Hakeem Jeffries stand on this? I mean, I think for a guy who ostensibly wants to win the House and becomes the Speaker, is he courting their votes for Speaker? Is he going to seat them in the caucus? Is he going to allow these positions that are anti-American, anti-patriotic to proliferate? I mean, one of these women ran an organization who has an explicit goal of bringing violence to America. They said they want to translate the Palestinian resistance movement into violence and social unrest in America. This is who the Democrat Party is caucusing with to try to gain power. And where is their leadership on that? I think they have to answer that question.
2: Yesterday, I understand Hakeem Jeffries got booed when his name was brought up at some of the rallies and some of the victory parties. Why? Because, I don't know, he's extremely liberal, extremely anti-Trump, pro-impeachment, as far as I could tell. Thought to be the next leader of the House, anointed by Speaker Pelosi. But in this party right now, he's not popular. So if the House does flip and he does get the job, you think that Kevin McCarthy had a hard time holding together his coalition, which is going to be narrow. By all stretch, almost every expert agrees, whether it goes back to Republicans and Johnson or it goes to Jeffries and Democrats, it's going to be 5 or 6 votes. And I'm just naming 4 or 5 people that just won over last week, and the ones that are queued up to win over in Colorado, that were won in Pennsylvania. And he's going to have an extreme hard time, not only getting the votes to be Speaker, but getting the votes to do anything that isn't extreme. And I think they're all going to be forced to disavow Israel, because I believe that being anti-Israel is incumbent on every Democrat that wants to be successful in their own party, hopefully not in this country. What people should understand, what James Carville said over the weekend to Kayleigh McEnany, is that flat out, you could be against with some of the things that Netanyahu's doing or the government's doing, but to say that Israel has no right to exist, are you crazy? No right to exist. So that is a bridge too far with extremists. Now, what are they doing in the Democratic Party? The biggest mistake they made, and I said at the top of the hour, in retrospect, the biggest mistake they made is allowing Bernie Sanders to run as a Democrat, because he constantly says, I'm not a Democrat, I'm an independent, caucusing with the Democratic Party. They want that Senate seat, I get it. But when he runs for president with ideals that don't line up with theirs, what they do is they put their hand on the scale and make sure people like Joe Biden win, and they make people like Hillary Clinton win, which screws up the whole process. The last time they had a real competition was Barack Obama against Hillary Clinton. They dominated the election cycle, and Barack Obama ended up winning overall. And Hillary Clinton became Secretary of State. That's what Republicans do and Democrats used to do. Listen to the Brian Kilmeade Show from the America 250 State Fair. Don't move, in Washington, D.C. 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
6: The Supreme Court is about to rule I'm Dave Anthony, Fox News. We'll get decisions any minute now. With eight cases remaining this term, several involve Trump policies, including a challenge to his executive order that outlaws birthright citizenship for anyone born in the U.S. to parents who are here illegally.
7: A big debate in the court when the president showed up, the first sitting president there for the arguments, about logistically how would this work? Do people show up at hospitals, in labor and delivery rooms, interviewing parents? Well, you know, there are those who say that might be part of the process. I got to tell you, though, many of the justices very skeptical about how this would work, the real-world impact of this.
6: Fox's Shannon Bream outside the court. Before the rulings, the court issued decisions on cases it'll hear later or won't. And in a defeat for the president, the justices refused to consider his appeal of a New York jury verdict that sided with author E. Jean Carroll in a Trump defamation case, giving her millions of dollars. In Carroll's claims, the president sexually assaulted her decades ago and defamed her in denying it. Now to the conflict with Iran.
8: The United States of America has the best and strongest military in the world. The president retains the right to use it. But again, the memorandum of understanding will continue to be discussed. The ceasefire is in place.
6: White House Press Secretary Karoline Leavitt tells Fox talks will continue this week after fighting flared back up over a few days. The president again posted on Truth Social, Iran will not have a nuclear weapon. Venezuela got rocked this morning with another strong aftershock days after a double earthquake disaster. Fox's Nate Foy is in badly damaged La Guaita, standing near
9: what used to be a supermarket, and behind that an apartment complex that is still standing but is badly damaged. This is also where U.S. crews are doing the bulk of their work, including Fairfax County, which pulled a woman from a collapsed building yesterday.
10: The victims we're rescuing are deeply entombed in these structures, and this victim we just rescued took about 12 hours from when we made contact with her to when we were able to finally pull her out of the structure.
9: Fairfax County says they saved three lives yesterday alone.
6: Thousands remain missing, at least 1,400 people killed. 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
12: Here's the latest news from WIBX 950 AM and 92.3 FM. I'm Rachel Davis. Syracuse University is expanding its artificial intelligence offerings with two new degree programs launching this fall. The university will offer both bachelor's and master's degrees in artificial intelligence science through its Department of Electrical Engineering and Computer Science. School officials say the programs are designed to prepare students for the growing demand for AI careers, as job postings requiring AI skills have more than doubled over the past year. The 2026 Boilermaker 15K is officially sold out after reaching its 11,000 runner limit Sunday morning. If you missed your chance to register, there are still a few ways to get into the race. Organizers say you can join the wait list or secure a charity bib through one of the event's nonprofit partners. More information is available at Boilermaker.com. New York's new law limiting mask use by most law enforcement officers, including federal immigration agents, is now in effect. The law also bans new agreements between local governments and ICE to help enforce federal immigration laws. The Trump administration has filed a lawsuit to block the measures, arguing the state cannot regulate federal officers. In response, New York officials have filed their own lawsuit defending the law, while counties with existing ICE agreements have until August 25th to end those partnerships. The Old Forge Library is celebrating local creativity with its annual local art exhibit running July 2nd through August 1st. The free exhibit features paintings, photography, mixed media, and more from amateur and professional artists across the Adirondacks. An opening reception will be held Thursday from 5 to 7 with light refreshments and some artwork sales to help support the library. More information is available through Old Forge Library. MetLife is planning a new $60 million corporate office in Rome. The new new three-story, 102,000 square foot building will be located at Griffiths Business and Technology Park and will include 407 parking spaces. 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
18: Celebrating America 250 from the Great American State Fair on the National Mall in Washington, D.C. It's Brian Kilmeade.
2: As you hear, yep, we're in the nation's capital. It's going to be fun building up to July 4th, and I'll be back here July 4th night at 7 o'clock having the great coverage of the fireworks, supposed to be the biggest ever in American history and maybe the world, but the President of the United States might even come by. We'll have to check that out. There is so much going on in Washington, too. I don't know if you see, they have a big FIFA screen where people are gathering around just to watch the World Cup. We're in the knockout stage. This hour, we're going to be joined by Miad Maliki. He is right to my immediate right, a senior fellow at the Foundation for Defense of Democracy, and we'll be taking your calls at 1-866-408-7669. So before we get to Miad, let's get to the big three.
19: Number three.
20: I am loving that the World Cup has brought to our shores all these people who are doing Americans the service of reminding us, just when we needed it on our big 250 birthday, that actually this place is kind of awesome.
2: Yep, and that is Bill Maher. World Cup mania catching fire. The group play is done, and the drama of the knockout stage is upon us. We look at the results from day one. Canada had a big win. And we look at the U.S. matchup with Bosnia-Herzegovina and the love affair the world's having with our country.
19: Number two.
21: I think we are seeing a hunger that is not just felt by New Yorkers, but frankly by Americans from coast to coast for a new kind of politics.
2: Maybe not. That is the mayor of New York City, Mamdani. Socialists take over the Democratic Party. It solidifies the GOP's game plan to take to hold on to the House and Senate. Will they be able to capitalize? We have the latest.
19: Number one.
1: That's not just the United States. That's the entire international community. A UN record, 143 nations have agreed with us that this is in violation of international law.
2: Ambassador Mike Waltz, from talks to kinetic warfare, the tenuous MOU almost blew up over the weekend as Iran continues to push us, declaring that they need nuclear weapons. Israel has to leave Lebanon, and they own the strait. All three of those things are no-go zones. And Miad Maliki, you are somebody who believes that, who grew up in Iran, right?
22: Right.
2: So why are they saying this? And they say the MOU outlines this. When you look at the MOU, there's a lot of gray area there.
22: There are a lot of gray areas, and the reason that you hear the reports about, you know, another round of negotiations probably in the next couple of days, maybe tomorrow. President Trump posted on social media that there will be more talks tomorrow. Here's the thing: we're still talking about the text of the MOU with Iranians. The text was drafted in a way that it's there's a lot of gray area. Iran is really leveraging it. They want to drag their feet, you know, on the Strait of Hormuz. They created this kind of situation that things are not really clear, whether it's open or it's not open, because all they need right now is to buy time. I mean, the sanctions relief up front has been given to them. There are all sanctions waivers that are
2: so they're getting money again.
22: I mean, yeah, that's exactly what it is, right?
2: And also, they're getting more than oil. Right? There are other derivatives of oil that they're able to use. Could you want to expand on that?
22: Right. What's very unique about this one, historically, this kind of authorization or waiver has been given to Russia, for example. In March, President Trump gave an authorization on Iran oil that was very narrowed just to get more oil in the market. Now, what's very different here, two things. One, petrochemicals are included. Now, what's very different between petrochemicals and petroleum is petrochemical transactions are small. They're easier for Iran to get those revenue out of banks and back to Iran, and also in U.S. dollars. So what's really very important here is paying attention to the bottom of the waiver, the authorization that allows Iran to get paid in U.S. dollars. That hasn't been the case since 2012. When Iranian government was put under complete block by President Obama, actually, and President Trump is now lifting that.
2: So that's a terrible giveaway to start a negotiation, I thought.
22: Absolutely.
2: I thought it was unnecessary. I mean, no, I mean, sanctions relief, I thought was a pipe dream, even though it's temporary.
22: Right.
2: And why? I also heard that they'll be happy with the yuan, the Chinese currency. What do you hear? But you say they want the dollar.
22: Well, here's the thing. They have a lot of funds sitting in China right now because they've been exporting to China thanks to years of sanctions on financial
2: institutions. China's just ignoring it.
22: The Chinese are just holding on to the money. They're afraid to get that funds go back to Iran. Some of those funds are being used by the Iranians to import stuff. So they have a lot of yuan sitting in China. Now, giving them Iranians authorization to get paid in dollars gives a lot of comfort to the banks in China to release that yuan to the Iranian regime to import whatever they want. I mean, with China, there's no restrictions on what they're buying. They can be buying chemicals for missiles. They can buy parts for drones. They can buy parts for their petroleum, petrochemical, and other capabilities that they have.
2: So they are, along with Oman, trying to set up a tolling system. And yet Oman's got to make a choice. Oman can't pretend to be our ally while meeting with Iran.
22: Right.
2: So we have to put the screws to them. I heard 3 days ago from somebody intimately involved in the negotiation that Oman's going to put out a letter that they have no interest in managing the strait. Where's that letter?
22: I think I've seen the same reports. And here's the thing about Oman is I've interacted with them. I've watched the negotiations involve Oman. I think they're really good at doing the same that Iran does, because dragging their feet, not coming to a decision. And at the end of the day, that gives Iran leverage, because Iran needs time. It's good. There was a situation it is right now for Iran, because Iranian tankers are getting out, getting in, but non-sanctioned tankers that are bringing clean oil, non-sanctioned oil, they're getting stuck in Persian Gulf still. So Omanis are helping the Iranians by dragging these talks and giving them the leverage that they need right now.
2: So it's a little disappointing. Here's what Senator John Kennedy said yesterday, cut four.
0: I think you have to keep all this in perspective. Number one, I think we're winning. Number two, you have to be mindful of the fact that really crazy is rare. Among the political leadership in Iran, it's commonplace. Nonetheless, they don't want to die any more than we do. Point three, Iran right now is like a really old man who can't afford to catch a cold. We have degraded them deeply. That's why we went in. They've got three wheels down and they're axle dragging. So when the press says they're holding all the cards, they're wrong. I think we should continue to do what we've been doing. If Iran wants to hit us, we hit them back twice as hard.
2: So that is Senator Kennedy, always speaks in a colorful way. What do you agree with him on? What don't you?
22: Well, what I agree with is the fact that
2: we did damage.
22: We caused serious damage to the Iranians. They're the weakest they've been since 1979. So let's give credit to President Trump and our armed forces and the military, in U.S. Central Command and elsewhere. We have exceeded the expectations of what we wanted to accomplish.
2: And can I also say? Can I also say that no other administration, eight other presidents, ever took military action?
22: Absolutely. Every single president had to deal with this threat from Iran. They kept kicking the can down the road. President Trump went in and really reestablished deterrence with the Iranian regime. My concern is with this memorandum of understanding, we rushed. I think we gave Iranian more than they should have gotten for the opening the Strait of Hormuz. Their economy depends on the Strait of Hormuz more than any other economies. I don't listen to the rhetoric, propaganda comes out of Iran. I look at the numbers, and they were desperate to get the Strait of Hormuz open for the import, not just export.
2: Because we blockaded their blockade.
22: Absolutely. Yes, exactly. So we lift the blockade. They would have opened the Strait of Hormuz anyways, but we went a step ahead and we gave them
2: the sanctions
22: relief, which would have kept until we had some kind of an agreement on the nuclear front.
2: So the foreign minister said this, and by the way, we're speaking with Miad Maliki. He's a senior fellow at the Foundation for Defense of Democracies who knows this well, negotiated the last deal, and also grew up in Iran. The foreign minister said on Sunday that Iran is assuming sole authority over the strait, quote, "The management and full restoration of maritime traffic in the Strait of Hormuz is Iran's responsibility. No other country or entity has any responsibility or authority in this matter." So, I mean, this is the foreign minister who's doing the negotiation.
22: Yeah.
2: That's unacceptable with us. We'd never sign off on that.
22: Absolutely.
2: You agree?
22: I totally agree. I think what we're hearing from Iran, at the end of the day, these are rhetorics. We should not, as U.S. government sitting negotiating with them, we should not react to this type of rhetorics. No one is going to pay Iran tolls. No Gulf country is going to agree to this toll system. These are rhetorics. These are the ways that they're going to buy time. They got the sanctions relief, unfortunately. So they're going to really drag this on.
2: So I was looking at some of the Middle Eastern channels over the weekend, and it looks like Saudi Arabia and Qatar are doing their own thing. We're proposing somewhat of a reconciliation meeting or summit with Iran, while the UAE, Kuwait, and Bahrain say, no, we're not. We're still rocketing us. Is that the reason why both those countries have not been hit in the retaliation?
22: Could be the case. I mean, Iranians have been very careful who they're hitting, who they're not hitting.
2: But they were hitting everybody,
22: right,
2: Oman,
22: at some point, right.
2: In
22: right.
2: Turkey.
22: Which was a huge mistake that they made. I mean, they have their lifeline, economic lifeline, goes through these countries, through UAE, through Oman, through Qatar. And they've targeted these countries. It's going to take them years to reestablish those relationships.
2: But it looks like they're already getting back together with these two countries. How could that be?
22: I think some of these Gulf countries, they just want to buy some time. They just want to calm things down. Their economy has been targeted. They're in a bad shape right now. I think they're buying time. But I think Iranian regime is not going to back to where it was before the war. Economically, they can't really rely on these countries. There's a strong anti-Iranian sentiment in the Gulf right now because of those attacks. That's going to take some time to resolve.
2: But can we really say it's a bad strategy when it got the Gulf states to pressure us to bring the fighting to a halt?
22: Well, I think the Gulf states, again, they just think very near term, short term. We have a long term interest here to put an end to this conflict. I agree. I think we should have probably not given to that pressure. I think we should have continued with this campaign.
2: Even if the Saudis say, remember we were going to do the freedom thing, right, and we were going to escort ships through, and the Saudis say, please don't do that. And
22: right.
2: So we stopped.
22: You know, what I heard there, Brian, was that Saudis wanted more coordination and more deconfliction over that operation. I think we went back to doing it, and we were doing it for a while after we started coordinating with the Saudis. I think there was some kind of an absence of good coordinations that led to that reaction from the Saudis. And at the end of the day, Brian, these Gulf states, they hate the Iranian regime. They're tolerating them because they're right next to
2: you. I trust you. You have that vision, and you've been there. I hope you're right, and I see no reason to feel any different. But they're worried that we haven't finished them off.
22: Absolutely.
2: And they will be left with a belligerent. They'll be left with a belligerent neighbor without our protection.
22: I have the same concern.
2: Is that correct?
22: Here. That's the same.
2: Right.
22: Yeah.
2: Has Ukraine giving significant missile defense and anti-drone defense, or is it just a proposed plan?
22: It's a proposed plan.
2: Okay, so nothing's even arrived there yet.
22: Right.
2: So it's up for us to provide that stuff.
22: Absolutely.
2: All right, so how do you feel in this region about them even bringing up Hezbollah in Lebanon?
22: Well, you know, for years, Iranians were refusing to bring their proxy groups into their negotiations. They were always saying, we're not supporting these proxy groups. We're giving them psychological support. We're giving them spiritual support. Now, they're admitting that these are their proxy forces. They're using Hezbollah. You know, again, there are two perspectives here. I think they're either using Lebanon. They don't really care about Lebanon.
2: Of course.
22: They've been destabilizing Lebanon with Hezbollah for
2: years. They like the location of Lebanon to stage Hezbollah's attack.
22: Absolutely. Lebanon is a failed state today because of what Iran has done there with Hezbollah. They don't really care about that issue. However, they know that every time they can push Hezbollah to escalate with Israel, that they can drive a wedge between Israel and President Trump. over this memorandum of agreement. They know President Trump wants to put a pause or end to this conflict today. They know Israel is being viewed wrongfully, I would say, as meddling in this situation or fueling a conflict. So they're really exploiting that, that, you know, every time they can push Hezbollah to cause some kind of conflict, and Israelis would be viewed as escalating.
3: And lastly, I was talking to somebody involved in negotiations, and they said there are people in the Iranian regime we want to deal with, and there are people we don't. And they used the term moderates in proportion. Everybody I talked to from the 80s to the 90s, from when I was in 11th grade, there are no moderate Iranians, they keep telling me. What do you think?
22: You know, I was born and raised in Iran. I've been dealing with these folks. I lived there, and then I worked in the U.S. government on U.S. national security side. I've seen it inside out, and I got to tell you, it is very inaccurate to take that view that they're moderate or they're hardliners. It's an authoritarian, Islamic, ideologically driven regime. It's black and white. Now, you can call some of them reformists, and those reforms have nothing to do with the issue with the U.S. Those are reforms, very domestically narrowed issues, more social freedom, less social freedom. Those are very narrowed issues. There's no one that you can call it
3: moderate. Well, let me tell you what they're building off of. Do you know when the president came out, the president of Iraq, which is not a strong position, but the president of Iran says, we want to do this deal. And the supreme leader said, look, I'm going to let them do the deal, but I'm not supporting it, and I'm not confident it's going to work. They say that was proof that there's a divide.
22: Right. That's exactly the playbook of the Iranian regime. That was Mojtaba Khamenei, the current supreme leader. His father did the exact same thing with the JCPOA. It's the game they're playing. They always, supreme leader has radicalized a core, a 5 to 10% of the population, that Israel is going to be annihilated. U.S. force is going to be kicked out of. President Trump is going to be assassinated. We're going to take the revenge of Qasem Soleimani's assassination. Now, he needs to always stand behind and say, these are the moderate. These are folks who want to try the deal. He gets benefit from the sanctions relief, but then he can't be blamed for showing some kind of flexibility that they desperately need.
3: So you think you're very confident there are no moderates, the good cop, bad cop. We're not the only ones who do that.
22: Oh, absolutely. I think folks who call them moderate, who know Iran, they know that they're making things up.
3: Wow.
22: Yeah.
3: I was a little discouraged about that. Mayan Maliki, thanks so much. Senior fellow at the Defense of Democracy, a fantastic organization. Always learn something, and today no exception. Thanks so much. Appreciate
22: you
3: coming down
22: me.
3: On a very special America 250. Don't move.
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1: Even the Chinese government has said you cannot be taking tolls or fees. Iran was apparently relying on Oman across the waterway to help it set up this new infrastructure. And now Oman just yesterday has rejected the idea of tolls or fees. So they're completely isolated here. President Trump's not going to stand for it. And meanwhile, we continue to move ships out by the dozens every day. And world oil prices are not just stable, they're dropping. So Iran's attempt to hold the world hostage and their economies hostage are completely failing.
2: Okay, a couple of things. That is right, Mr. Ambassador, you're right. And gas, I think oil is in the 70s with low 70s, which is unbelievable, considering that oil and gas, the oil and gas executives always tell civilians like me who don't do this for a living, we don't go below 65 because I'm going to stop drilling because I'm not going to be able to make the profit and pay my people. So this is about the number. The president wants

0: They'll do the things that are politically unacceptable for President Trump and for Republicans, many of which are in battleground states and tough districts and purple areas that want those affordability things handled. And oil and gas is at the crux of it. It's at the hub of it. So they're going to look to push the Republican Party by finding a way to get those oil prices up and get additional leverage with negotiations. But don't be surprised that the president has something in place to take it back to straight entirely. Meanwhile, good news. The Brian Kilmeade Show is now live in Alaska at KSRM in Sultana, Alaska, specifically. Coming up next, Jim Trusty on the decisions that could be coming from the Supreme Court at any time today, including birthright citizenship. Don't move. Brian Kilmeade Show in Washington, D.C.
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16: This is a Fox News alert. I'm Chris Foster. There are Supreme Court rulings in 1-5-4 saying states can count mail-in ballots arriving after Election Day.
17: Mississippi has a state law which allows ballots to be counted, mail-in ballots, after Election Day. If they come in, they're postmarked and meet the state requirements, but it is a 5-4 loss for Republicans.
16: Fox Chief Legal Correspondent Shannon Bream. The Supreme Court rules that President Trump can fire the heads of independent federal agencies, overturning a 1935 law, except for the Federal Reserve. He cannot remove Fed board

0: member Lisa Cook. And the Supreme Court lets stand a $5 million federal jury verdict that President Trump sexually abused writer E. Jean Carroll in the mid-90s, then defamed her in a 2022 social media post. After back-and-forth attacks over the weekend, President Trump says Iran has requested a meeting that will be held tomorrow in Doha, Qatar, but one of Iran's top negotiators with the U.S. denies any new meetings are scheduled. 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
1: Rolling into our Monday afternoon with hot weather starting to build in. 90 degrees with sunshine. Tonight, a few clouds, upper 60s. North Country will be low to mid 60s. Tomorrow, mix of clouds and sunshine. Hot and humid, 90. You'll feel like the mid 90s with a heat index. Maybe an afternoon shower or a storm. On Wednesday, mid 90 air temperature. Heat index could be close to or over 100. Chance of some afternoon thunder. Sunny and hot on Thursday, 95. Heat index 100 plus. Once again, from the Weather Channel, I'm meteorologist Ray Stidjik, WIBX, 950 AM and 92.3 FM.
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1: We are back, and I'm at Washington, D.C. at American 250, the state fair. It's just been phenomenal. You have every state except for 10 represented here. Some said it was too partisan. That's just, you just don't like Trump, because there's nothing partisan about this. I did a whole feature on it. It's online, foxandfriends.com. And I hope you're watching the radio show. We're streaming right now on YouTube, utep.com, at the Brian Kilmeade Show. I mean, there's some talk in the background, because this is an active festival, and today's focus is on the MAHA movement. Yesterday was a salute to those men and women in uniform. Right now, let's bring in Jim Trusty, who is an esteemed legal mind, and we need you now, because the Supreme Court is coming out with a few decisions, and now the Supreme Court backs Trump's administration's effort to remove an independent agency commissioner. So that is one thing Trump's got to be happy about. The president, Jim, is justices by a 6-3, so they seem to have voted on party lines. The 1935 Humphreys executive decision that limited removal of commissioners from congressional-created independent multi-member regulatory agencies, except only for cause. So I guess they think they have cause. Jim, do you want to expand on this?
2: Yeah, I mean, look, it's all kind of ground zero, Brian. Good to see you. I mean, we're getting flooded with opinions as we speak, but you know, a lot of them focus on the issue of kind of executive authority, and the Trump administration points to partisan behavior, or what they would say is kind of abusive use of positions of influence, such as a commission chair. And so they want to fire people when they want to fire people. What's happened is that stuff has bubbled up to the Supreme Court, and they look at the congressional intent at creating these entities. That's kind of the key thing where you lose some of the conservatives. Some of the conservatives on the bench are fine with executive authority and want the president to be kind of unshackled to control the executive branch. Others look at it and say, hey, Congress created this position, so we have to understand what they intended. And that's why even today we have a split. We have independent commission heads being fired without cause, and that's being approved because they looked at exactly what Congress is trying to set up. But we also have Lisa Cook from the governor for the Federal Reserve Board winning her case against the administration because they said this is supposed to be a quasi-independent entity and the president would have to have for cause. And even though he said he had for cause, or at least the administration said that, they didn't see the evidence of it. So we're getting these very nuanced differences based on both what the facts are in terms of any sort of challenge to the person in position, but also what Congress intended when they set it up.
1: All right, so you're right. The former commissioner, Rebecca Slaughter, challenged her 2025 dismissal. She was first appointed by Trump in 2018, then reappointed 7-year term by Biden. But the independent regulatory agent, but Lisa Cook, is allowed to stay. The High Court refused to allow Trump to fire Lisa Cook, and it did allow the president to fire other members. So in one way, he's upset. I mean, she looks slightly qualified, but I guess it doesn't matter to the Supreme Court. And it looks like she's pure partisan. It looks like that this position is, she's not worthy of it, in my opinion, just looking at her resume. But I do think the markets, the financial markets, like the fact that the president can't touch this. Because one of the things about our financial system, they want it free from politics, right?
2: Yeah, I mean, that's what it comes down to is, and look, a lot of us could have a lengthy debate about what is the Federal Reserve Board? Like, why do we have this kind of central bank notion at all? But look, at the end of the day, you know, whether she's qualified or not, whether she was kind of a partisan pick or not, this court looks to congressional intent. And that's, you know, it's an easy message for the liberal wing of the bench. You kind of knew where they were going to be. But the conservative wing splits on the issue of executive authority. And they looked at congressional intent, and that's where the president kind of fell short with Lisa Cook's case. But again, overall, you know, it's interesting to me that the conservatives are less predictable. And I would say that's because they actually play umpire. They spend time looking at the issues, looking at the congressional intent,
1: yeah,
2: trying to figure out the confines of presidential power. And they're harder to predict than the three liberal justices who are almost automatically in the camp against Trump, no matter what the issue is.
1: So, Jim, I want to bring you to another decision that just came down from the Supreme Court. They're already in overtime, and we're still waiting on the birthright citizenship decision. The Supreme Court has permitted Mississippi's rules for late-arriving mail-in ballots to be enforced. This is high stakes. So essentially, in a 5-4 majority decision, they rejected a Republican Party challenge in the state allowing mail-in voting ballots to be received up to 5 days after the election. This is maddening. Now, you see what's happening in California and Los Angeles. They're still counting ballots. So they say if it's post-dated by Election Day and it comes in after Election Day, they count. The administration wants to say, no, it doesn't, that we have an Election Day for a reason. The Supreme Court says, no, it's not going to work. We're still going to count them if it comes 5 days after the election. Your thoughts on this?
2: Well, I'm with you in terms of the problems of our elections. I mean, and I suspect you'll hear a lot from the administration about Save America as we get through the course of this day, because there's a need for reform. There's just, you know, there's just too much abuse, too much shaky stuff happening with homeless people suddenly being the best civic servants that go out and vote religiously, apparently, in California. So there's a lot of issues with it. I think, again, the problem in some ways is probably Justice Roberts looking at this issue and saying this is traditionally, when you talk about how elections are run, that's traditionally state territory. So you could argue that he's being a federalist here. I think maybe there's some element of that. I also think he's being risk averse. He doesn't want the Supreme Court taking the flag for weighing in on every election issue that pops up. And we've certainly had plenty over the last 8 or so years. So he looks at it and basically says, and with I think Coney Barrett agreeing, this is kind of a state institution, the process of deciding how elections are held. But you know, I'm also kind of with Alito. I mean, copping out on this and not stopping the opportunities for fraud is not a great day for the Republic either. So we had that split of the liberal justices, I believe, Robertson and Coney Roberts, and then you have you know, the conservative wing really crying poor about what this is going to do to federal elections.
1: I mean, and that's why they want Save America Act. They want to stop mail-in balloting. I don't know if that's practical in a place like Oregon, Jim. They only have mail-in balloting, and they've not really had a problem that I understand in Oregon. But in other places, it just seems to be parameters. And then you look at a place like Florida, who takes their early voting, counts them before the election day. And this way, by the time the new ballots come in on election day, they can give you an answer by 10 p.m. I'm wondering if there could be something streamlined. But in the Constitution, you've always, but people like you have always explained to me, it's extremely valuable for the states to set up their own system. But where do you draw the line between the sanctity of the election and independence of the state?
2: Yeah, I mean, it's a tough line, and I'm with you. And by the way, I'm not saying that I trust the states to get it right. There's a lot of mischief by state houses, state governors, even just the kind of the lowest level of state political actors that are there for the tabulation of votes. Yeah, I think those are sometimes the villains in these pieces where you talk about ridiculous bending of rules or the creation of rules that are kind of made to be broken. So I would love to see, you know, a lot of the contours of the Save America Act in place. I just think the Supreme Court, or at least five of them, are saying we're not going to be the ones that create these laws. You know, you either bring it on from on high through Congress or through state houses or not, but we're not going to let the judicial branch get tied into it. And yeah, again, I think in a lot of ways, all of us lose by not having, if not perfection with elections, at least a better feeling of the sanctity of the electoral process, that it's going to be something where we can trust the results. And I think a lot of people in this country do not trust the results with good reason. So, and by the way, one last thing, Brian, on like the mail-ins, we would always be willing, I think, to have carve-outs for legitimate circumstances. Like, you want military members to be able to send in their ballot from wherever they are across the world. So it's never going to be a complete ban on any form of mail-in ballot, but it's become kind of a creature of convenience as well as abuse rather than something to accommodate people that have a genuine reason to be away from home.
1: So when Mitch McConnell says, I'm not going to vote for the Save America Act, even though I do believe voter ID is necessary, because I think it should be, you should not be ordering, the federal government should not be ordering states what to do. Do you think he has a solid constitutional argument?
2: I think he actually has a decent constitutional argument. Again, it's just principles of federalism. The way we wrote this thing up, this constitution, it did seem to give a state process the lead over federal process. But you know, they're really bending it beyond the recognition that this country would have had a couple of 100 or 250 years ago when it comes to the electoral process. So I would hope at some point enough is too much, and it just didn't happen today. We didn't get to the point where Roberts was comfortable wading in on this very hot issue. And so I think, again, we kind of all lose.
1: So it looks like Susan Collins, Lisa Murkowski, Tom Tillis, and Mitch McConnell are all against it. Even though if you just say, should voters have ID, about 80 to 85% of the country say yes. And one thing I would do, if, and this is not really your area, but if I'm Trump, I'd say I don't care who wins. I just want the right person to win, even if it costs Republican seats. I don't want to have any doubt in the results of an election, big and small. I think that should be the message.
2: Yeah, it's an appropriate bipartisan message. And we all know how President Trump feels about, you know, the 2020 election, for instance.
1: Yes,
2: but
1: we've heard.
2: Remember, in 2016, you had Hillary Clinton and all these other people screaming to the moon that this was a fixed election. It was rigged. They were saying that. And they were saying that Trump was installed by his master puppeteer, you know, Vladimir Putin. So there's a lot of, and that may not have been particularly genuinely felt by the politicians at that time. But there's a lot of reason for kind of the mom and pops of this country, the people in the middle of the Midwest, to say, what's going on with our election process? Do I trust it at all? And the more you dissuade people from believing in its validity, the more they're going to check out and not want to even participate because they're going to feel like their vote doesn't count. So, you know, again, I would, and by the way, one other thing, Brian, you know this too. You know, when you sit there and say it's disenfranchising people, that's such condescending racism to act like minorities in this country are unable to go get a driver's license or an ID of some sort. I mean,
1: it's so insulting.
2: Not at all based on reality. Everyone has ID at this point.
1: So, Jim, we're waiting on birthright citizenship. And the president says, look, I just think that there's birth tourism going on here. And he pointed out in the Solicitor General came out and said, look, you know how many Chinese have come here? They have their kids. They make them American citizens. They go back and they come back basically as spies. Why should any party be for that? Why should anybody see that these people from other countries are trying to circumvent our system? And they're not a matter of you're born here, you get to stay here. That was out, as constitutionalists would tell you. They came out with this amendment because people were not acknowledging, especially in the South, that African-Americans taken here as slaves were not American citizens after the Civil War. We're past that now. And now we have Chinese and some of our enemies coming here in order to infiltrate our country and circumvent our immigration system. So having said that, has the argument been strong enough to make you optimistic that birthright citizenship might be reversed today?
2: Yeah, I'm going to give you a total cop-out answer, Brian. I'm really on the fence about whether this one's going to get done. I mean, I will tell you, going into it, I was pretty pessimistic up until oral argument. And the reason why is that there is some case law that happened 100 or so years ago that kind of tracked the facts on the ground at that point. But I think there's two things that are kind of critical to give me some optimism that this is going to go the right way for the administration. One is exactly what you said. The facts on the ground are just different now. You've literally got an industry bringing in CCP-directed people to briefly touch the soil of the United States.
1: Yes.
2: You look at like Guam, have a baby, and then go back with the full rights of citizenship. They can contribute essentially dirty CCP money to American campaigns. They could run for office as a dual citizen. It becomes kind of insane to think of the ramifications of an industry. And we certainly didn't have that in the 1800s when the last case broke on this issue. So you've got, and I think that some of the conservatives, particularly Alito, are very keen to recognizing the facts have changed dramatically and we have to do something. The other thing is, if you rule against it, and I understand that historically it's been a popular notion of inclusion, you know, people that are hard workers that are here for 20 years, they have a baby, you don't want them to face immigration problems. I get kind of the historical sympathy of it, but there's language in the amendment that says, subject to the jurisdiction of the United States. And if that phrase means anything, it means that birthright citizenship has to be redefined, that you have to be able to establish not just a quick touch for the purposes of getting citizenship, but a sustained effort to be part of the American culture and fabric. And so I think it's going to be really interesting. Again, look at Roberts, look at Kavanaugh, look at Coney Barrett, just to see where they come out on this thing, because, you know, it's right. Probably technically breaking from precedent, but it would be the right ruling, I think, because of what's happening.
1: I don't even know, Jim. There are Western countries, allies of ours, who have stopped it because they saw it was being abused. They've stopped birthright citizenship, right?
2: Yeah, I mean, look, it's an obvious loophole at this point. It probably didn't start off being subject to the abuse because we didn't even have national immigration policies when we had the 14th Amendment, when we had case law in the 1800s. It was not an issue. But now when you look at how it's being abused, it kind of drives it home. And I think that some portions of the conservative wing of the bench of the Supreme Court are very much willing to look or to kind of recognize context, that we're in a very different context than we've ever been about the misuse of this loophole. And that's why other countries would close it if they had it in the first place.
1: Yeah, it looks like Ireland ended unrestricted birthright citizenship in 2004. Many other countries no longer allow automatic citizenship, like this country called Belgium, Finland, France, Germany, Greece, and Italy, Luxembourg, and the Netherlands, Portugal, Spain, and Sweden. Come on. So we're not asking people to, what is that Donald Trump doing trying to shut the doors on the American dream? He's trying to say it's being abused. So it makes you wonder, if the courts don't want to make that decision, should it be pushed through legislation? Because I know a lot of Democrats who look at, for example, the Chinese weaponizing this, who are very worried about China's rise and what they're up to, that might get behind this. Some type of ban on birthright citizenship, if suspicion.
2: Yeah, I mean, you know more than I do in terms of the politics of the moment. I'm not convinced that a whole lot of people on the other side of the aisle would join President Trump in terms of pushing against it. They're going to be too busy screaming xenophobia to necessarily sign up for this thing. But, you know, one of the concerns I have, you mentioned like legislation. Legislation doesn't necessarily work if it's viewed as a constitutional right. In other words, the legislation can get struck down just as quickly as the notion,
1: gotcha.
2: You know, of gotcha. Anything else. So, you know, you want the court to weigh in. I think in some ways that pressure gives us a little better chance of the Supreme Court weighing in the right way.
1: So, Jim, I'm glad you didn't put me on the clock and charge me by the minute, because I wore you out today for 14, 15 minutes. It would have cost me a fortune in the real world. Thanks so much. We'll look forward to that other decision today from the Supreme Court. Thanks for reacting to the first two. Jim Trusty, great job. Back in a moment from, you got it, sir, Washington, D.C. Back in a moment.
0: Coming to you on a need-to-know basis, because, man, do you need to know. It's Brian Kilmeade. WIBX.
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0: Hey, welcome back, everybody. Brian Kilmeade Show just finishing up this hour. We got another one coming straight ahead. Again, we expect some Supreme Court decisions. We're waiting on a few of them already in overtime. We'll keep you up to date on all that. I cannot wait to see you. July 11th in Pensacola, Florida, the History of Liberty at Last. Brand new show, patriotic, inspirational, motivational. It's going to be streamed on Fox Nation, like this is. BrianKilmeade.com for tickets so I can meet you in person. Hopefully you get the VIP and you'll get the pregame show, which is pretty cool.
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9: This is a Fox News alert. Key rulings just out from the Supreme Court. I'm Dave Anthony, and President Trump won't like some of them. The justices rejected his attempt to fire Federal Reserve Governor Lisa Cook over mortgage fraud allegations she denied.
10: The majority writes in this opinion, says, as the government concedes, Congress limited the president's power to remove governors for good reason. They say it's to preserve the independence of the Fed and to continue the long tradition of monetary policy exercised independent of executive influence.
9: However, the court did allow the president to fire Federal Trade Commissioner Rebecca Slaughter without cause, overruling the law that established the FTC that only allowed removal for inefficiency, neglect of duty, or malfeasance in office. And on Truth Social a few minutes ago, President Trump posted, big win. Now back to Fox's Shannon Court, bringing out the Supreme Court on the ruling that goes against the president and Republicans on mail-in voting.
10: Mississippi has a state law which allows ballots to be counted, mail-in ballots, after Election Day. If they come in, they're postmarked and meet the state requirements. So if you're a state out there that counts ballots after Election Day based on your state law, that state law will stand.
9: The court also announced it'll consider another voting case next term. A Republican attempt to enforce laws passed in Arizona after the 2020 election requiring proof of citizenship, which President Trump wants nationally. The Supreme Court rejected the president in another case, refusing to hear a Trump appeal to
11: a 2023 New York federal jury verdict that President Trump sexually abused writer E. Jean Carroll in the mid-90s, then defamed her in a 2022 social media post. He was ordered to pay $5 million in damages. Trump attorneys argued on appeal the judge should not have allowed inflammatory evidence, including testimony from other women accusing the president of sexual misconduct, which he also denies.
9: Fox's Chris Foster. After a weekend of U.S. and Iran attacks, President Trump says talks resume tomorrow. White House Press Secretary Caroline Levitt tells Fox.
12: The Iranians would be best to sign a good deal with the United States of America because the president has proven he's unafraid to
9: America's
12: use the might
9: listening
12: of our military.
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14: Here's the latest news from WLBX 950 AM and 92.3 FM. I'm Rachel Davis. MetLife is planning a new $60 million corporate office in Rome. The new three-story, 102,000-square-foot building will be located at Griffiths Business and Technology Park and will include 407 parking spaces. Syracuse University is expanding its artificial intelligence offerings with two new degree programs launching this fall. The university will offer both bachelor's and master's degrees in artificial intelligence and science through its Department of Electrical Engineering and Computer Science. School officials say the programs are designed to prepare students for the growing demand for AI careers, as job postings requiring AI skills have more than doubled over the past year. The 2026 Boilermaker 15K is officially sold out after reaching its 11,000 runner limit Sunday morning. If you missed your chance to register, there are still a few ways to get into the race. Organizers say you can join the wait list or secure a charity bib through one of the event's nonprofit partners. More information is available at Boilermaker.com. New York's new law limiting mask use by most law enforcement officers, including federal immigration agents, is now in effect. The law also bans new agreements between local governments and ICE to help enforce federal immigration laws. The Trump administration has filed a lawsuit to block the measures, arguing the state cannot regulate federal officers. In response, New York officials have filed their own lawsuit defending the law, while counties with existing ICE agreements have until August 25th to end those partnerships. The Old Forge Library is celebrating local creativity with its annual local art exhibit running July 2nd through August 1st. The free exhibit features paintings, photography, mixed media, and more from amateur and professional artists across the Adirondacks. An opening reception will be held Thursday from 5 to 7 with light refreshments and some artwork sales to help support the library. More information is available through Old Forge Library. I'm Rachel Davis for WIBX 950 AM and 92.3 FM, celebrating 100 years in Utica, Rome, and the Mohawk Valley.
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15: Celebrating America 250 from the Great American State Fair on the National Mall in Washington, D.C. 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
0: Hi, everyone. Not from 48th and 6th in Midtown Manhattan, but I'm coming from Washington, the site of the America 250 celebration leading up to July 4th, a big state fair. Behind me, you hear some PA, but it's all part of the festivities where thousands have come here to see each and every state represented. Sadly, 10 states thought it was too political, which is nuts. It's called not wanting Donald Trump to look like he's president of the United States in 2026. I don't remember this thing, and of course, I was only in fifth grade. But when Jimmy Carter was president, I didn't think people, and he was extremely unpopular, by the way. I don't think people making that type of stand. But we have a lot to discuss, so let's get to the big three stories.
16: Number three.
17: I am loving that the World Cup has brought to our shores all these people who are doing Americans the service of reminding us, just when we needed it on our big 250 birthday, that actually this place is kind of awesome.
0: Yep, Bill Maher, great monologue last night. World Cup mania catching fire. The group play is done. And the drama of the knockout stage is upon us. We look at the results from day one and look at the U.S. matchup with Bosnia-Herzegovina and the love affair the world's having with our nation.
16: Number two.
18: I think we are seeing a hunger that is not just felt by New Yorkers, but frankly by Americans from coast to coast for a new kind of politics.
0: Oh, really? The Mayor Mamdani, socialists take over the Democratic Party, and it's solidifying their stake against the GOP. Can they capitalize by running as a free market, pro-capitalist party, which used to be the foundation of the country? We will see.
16: Number one.
19: That's not just the United States. That's the entire international community. A UN record, 143 nations have agreed with us that this is in violation of international law.
0: That is Ambassador Mike Waltz weighing in. Yep, from talks to kinetic warfare, the tenuous MOU almost blew up over the weekend as Iran continues to push us, declaring they need nukes, they want Israel out of Lebanon, and they want to own the strait. No, no, and no. Good luck with the talks. I think it's going to end up to fighting, but they're going to play us right to the end. You know why? Because they know our election cycle. By the way, bottom of the hour, we're going to be privileged to have with us Washington Director of the Ronald Reagan Presidential Foundation Institute, Roger Zackheim. He's going to be right here on the couch where we are on YouTube right now, youtube.com/@TheBrianKilmeadShow. It's a place to go every single day, and you get the podcast. But keep in mind, too, you get the stream right now. It's pretty much the Fox and Friends set that you're going to be seeing a little bit later with John and Sandra are going to be here. And then America's Newsroom on right now. So we'll discuss that. But I do want to talk a little bit about the World Cup. Yesterday, Canada won dramatically in injury time past the 90th minute. So they advanced, beating South Africa. Congratulations to them. That nation celebrates. Meanwhile, the U.S. plays Bosnia on Wednesday. I think we'll be favored to win that match. And then it'll be great again because we'll be in the round of 16. It's expected we play Belgium. The last time they played Belgium, there was a bit of a panic. The U.S. lost 5-2. But in terms of our chances of excelling over the weekend, I had a chance to talk to Taylor Twellman. I hope he made the cut here. Taylor Twellman about what he expects. Now, who's Taylor Twellman? Former MVP of the MLS. He also had a chance to start for the national team. His family is like rich in U.S. soccer tradition. And I think he's emerged as one of the finest commentators in the country. Now working for Apple, I asked him, what do you think about the game and the matchup on Wednesday in Santa Clara? Cut 22.
20: The United States are favored, but Bosnia is a team that is very tactically smart, pragmatic. They'll be very, very 4-4-2, 4-5-1. They'll clog up the middle. They'll try to frustrate the United States, but in a different way than Australia. Australia will claw, they'll fight. Bosnia's got a little bit more nuance to them. They've got a little bit more technical quality to them. Listen, the first 15, 20 minutes, U.S. scores the first goal. It's going to be a long day for Bosnia. If you and I are looking at the game and it's the 60th minute and it's still tied, or Bosnia somehow scores a goal and they're up, that becomes very difficult for the United States because that plays into the hands of the tactics from Bosnia.
0: Besides that, he couldn't really break it down in detail. Man, the guy's watched him play, and he's got the analysis. He pulled over to the side of the road in order to Zoom with us on Sunday night at 10 o'clock on One Nation. So that was pretty cool of him. So Flo Balogun, who has been the star and the scoring star and the offensive force, who had a yellow card, so sat out the last game. You know, he was he was born here and then lived most of his life overseas, but came back and joined Team USA as a striker. And he's been awesome. Sometimes all by himself up top, but he is lethal in front of the net. He was on with James Corden, that fantastic late night show that Fox Sports hired him. And now he's doing a great job on the network, having some fun while still covering the facts of the tournament. Here's Flo talking about what it means joining this team and scoring early. He's got two goals already, cut 29.
21: That was probably the climax of my, you know, American experience. You know, I would say, as I said before, you know, it was a surreal moment just scoring in front of the home fans and, you know, having them embrace me so much. But yeah, as everyone knows, I was born in New York and grew up in London, you know, hence the British accent. So it's a unique story, a unique journey. But, you know, I'm very proud and, you know, I've embraced it.
0: Yeah, he has. He went on to talk about how they're preparing for Bosnia. Now, keep in mind, this is why you pay millions of dollars for this coach. I mean, you don't want to go out there and say, guys, go get him. You want to say, this is how we're lining up. This is who we stop. This is how we're defending. This is how we're going on offense. This is what to watch out for. This is why he's got the multi-million-dollar contract. Cut 30.
21: We're preparing like we would any other game. You know, I think that's the benefit when you have a top coach. You know, it's not because you're going into a more important game he's going to change his preparation or you're going to see the nerves on him. So we're preparing as we would any other game. You know, we're not taking them lightly, and we know it's going to be a tough game. We're in the round of 32 knockout football, so it's never going to be easy. But, you know, we definitely know we have the quality to win this game.
0: So this one from the biggest story, no one expected him to win the group. They hoped he'd win the group, but they wouldn't be sure. So they win the group. But now the expectations are high again because they come in as favorites in a knockout round of 32. We've never had that before because we've never had a 48-team tournament. It's going to actually go up again after this. But they win this, they're down to 16. And then you get to the quarterfinals, which is furthest they've gone. And then if they play Belgium, I think they might be looking at Spain or France. And if you just get to the point where they're excelling this much and playing this well, all bets are off because about 11 of these guys have played at the highest level. So that's the most just detailed soccer I'll talk. Now I'm going to talk about the country. The country is benefiting because we have a lot to offer and we don't realize how great we have it. What I love most about the fans that are coming here, we're not putting on airs, we're not giving them tours, we're not showing them special presentations or fireworks shows. We're saying, this is a slice of American life. And guys like Oliver Henry have just chronicled it on Instagram and Facebook, and they joined us on the set on Fox & Friends Weekend, and they talked about meeting the President of the United States. Cut 27.
1: I've had many DMs and comments saying, thank you, you're teaching me how to love America again, things to do, and that you can just go on these road trips, and you're very lucky to be able to go on the road trips, not need a passport or anything, and travel, because traveling to the different states is just like traveling to a different country. When I was in Dallas, flew to Boston, it was completely different. Then I flew to Washington, it was completely different again. And now I don't think there's anywhere in the world like New York.
0: Look, I feel the same way, but I never had to be reminded. Maybe a lot of people didn't. Some people are so dug in, and then, it, you know, as long as Donald Trump or Republicans president or George Bush is president, I'm never going to like this country. I can't deal with them. But most of the people, more and more independents, I really believe that they might be saying, well, Louisiana is pretty cool. I don't think I've been there. Where Texas, I've only seen Dallas, haven't seen Houston. Man, people are really appreciating when they went to San Antonio. So, and then on top of that, in New York, we had one of the most dramatic NBA finals ever. And then after that, next year, we got the Olympics. But Bill Maher, of all people, weighed in. And I didn't know where Bill Maher was going with this when I watched his monologue on Friday night. But it's pretty clear that he is somebody who's independent-minded enough to know it's pretty cool that the fans found out what kind of country we're at, and maybe some people on his side of the aisle will understand it. Cut 24.
17: I am loving that the World Cup has brought to our shores all these people who are doing Americans the service of reminding us, just when we needed it on our big 250 birthday, that actually this place is kind of awesome. And social media flooded with videos of slack-jawed soccer tourists wandering around America, positively gushing about everything we take for granted, reminding us what America looks like from the outside, not through the lens of some influencer explaining why watering your lawn is violence. Just regular people looking around and saying, wow, these people live like rock stars. Look at this Japanese guy trying Texas barbecue.
0: And by the way, we played the soundbite on television, kind of threw me. And he did. The guy, this Jesus Japanese family. How about the Japanese people? They clean up their section of the game before they leave the stadium. We've got people for that. Here's more from Bill Maher. Cut 25.
17: British people are walking through Costco like they're touring the Vatican on mushrooms. One European guy said, this is the biggest tourist attraction I can have as a European. It's like a museum. He was talking about Walmart. But plainly, we have a lot of things here we assumed everyone has, and they don't. They came here for soccer and can't believe you can watch it while having a beer. Yeah, they don't have that in Europe. Let that sink in. In the paradise you think the rest of the world is, they can't drink beer in public without beating the shit out of each other.
2: And have you seen Europeans reacting to air conditioning? Like it's some exotic experimental technology?
0: So, yeah, and by the way, it's over 100 degrees throughout Europe. They can't handle it, and they don't have any AC. It's not even a thought. Well, we have it everywhere. In fact, when they went to Cowboy Stadium to play, they couldn't believe the whole stadium was air-conditioned, but either could the players, but that's really what you get. So, look, we take it for granted. We're not perfect, but we're closer to perfect than any other country out there. I think people should start believing it and understanding it. Nothing I can do for you. You know, if you are so blinded by the fact that Donald Trump won 2 out of 3 times, and the one time he didn't win, he got more votes than any Republican in history, then it's really on you. Because then you got to curse 77 million people. I don't know if there's enough curses in the world to do that. So when we come back, I'm going to break down the latest with Iran, because more than challenging over the weekend, some fundamental problems with the MOU are coming back to haunt us. I understand that. And at the bottom of the hour, I'm going to welcome in Roger Zakheim from the Reagan Institute. You're listening to the Brian Kilmeade Show from Washington, D.C., as we celebrate America 250, building up to the July 4th celebration and birthday.
15: 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Stay.

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17: Hey, welcome back, everyone. I'm coming to you from America 250 Celebration, the Washington, D.C. It's the state festival, and we have a chance to see every state represented here in the nation's capital that's been miraculously cleaned up. Crime is through the floor, thankfully, and they really have a booth for 40 states here, and it's really tremendous. Where you walk in, you get a real sense of the history from the Continental Congress to today. They also have this fantastic trailer, literally on wheels. You walk in and you get a complete look from Thomas Paine's Common Sense all the way through Washington, his campaigns, all the way up to today in the fantastic exploration. You find that if you have like an 8, 10, or 12-year-old that wants to get a quick look at the history of America, you go there. What bothers me most is what's happening in America right now, and that is the rise on the left of the socialist movement. But socialist sounds like an economic philosophy. With that seems to be anti-Semitism, which is led by anti-Israel, anti-Bibi Netanyahu. Now the country has no right to exist. You have some candidates who got the primary, will win general election, who says abolish ICE as usual, then abolish prisons. Really? Abolish the police? You're not kidding, are you? Yeah. And they have no right to exist. These are some of those radical beliefs possible. So when Zohran Mamdani, who took those candidates to victory over Hakeem Jeffries in two of the three big wins, seven overall if you consider the state assembly seats. When asked about that on This Week with George Stephanopoulos with featured Jonathan Carl, listen to his answer or lack thereof answer. And to Jonathan Carl's credit, he followed up. It's long, but it is worth it because I know you probably didn't watch it. Cut 11.
18: Now, you know, there's been a lot of attention. One of the candidates you supported who won, who knocked off an incumbent Democrat, is Darlisa Villa-Chavalier. She said some very controversial things, including calling for the abolition of prisons, couldn't say whether or not somebody who had committed murder should be in prison, called for open borders against all deportations, including those of violent criminals. Are those positions that the Democratic Party could win on nationally?
19: I think what the Democratic Party can win on nationally is a focus on working people. And I think that what I saw from Darlisa when I would walk the streets of her district was a focus on what she describes as a politics of life. She would talk about how we have to invest in babies, not bombs. She's now going to represent what is one of the poorest districts in the United States of America. And what people in that district are exhausted by is a politics that has justified the spending of tens of billions of dollars in killing civilians overseas while working people are struggling just to do the basics.
18: But how does abolishing prisons or having open borders fit into that? I mean, do you see how those are ideas that a lot of your Democrats that are warning about what happened here say are toxic? Most of America won't go along with it. Are bad ideas. They're dangerous ideas.
19: I think what the focus of her race was, what the focus of her candidacy was about the struggle that working people are facing. And I think that we can have disagreements on policy positions. What we have to agree on is what are we fighting for and who are we fighting for? She showed that in her race, and I think that many people will come to appreciate that in her leadership to come.
18: So we can disagree on something as basic as whether or not there should be prisons?
19: That's not
18: your position.
19: There are prisons,
18: yes.
19: And what we're also showing in this city is that safety is not something that's up for debate. It's something that we're actually delivering on. And I'm proud to be the mayor of a city that currently has the lowest recorded number of murders and shootings in recorded history in New York City.
17: So do you believe that he did not disavow that we need prisons? He says there are prisons. There are, of course there are prisons. They were there before you got there, we assume afterwards. But like your predecessor, not Eric Adams, the one prior to that, they were trying to depopulate prisons and use COVID to do that. But they weren't closing prisons. They weren't saying there should not be prisons. But instead, she says, bombs not babies, or babies not bombs. Really? Because, you know, their bombs aren't dropping on our allies. They're dropping on our enemies, many of which want to make sure we don't have any babies. You don't drop bombs on people that aren't trying to kill you. At least in America, that's the deal. So when we're acting, you need a defense. If anybody who wants to get elected doesn't believe we need a strong Pentagon, I believe the $1.5 trillion, look on inflated dollars and amount of the budget, I think that's what we need and more. I think the Golden Dome is real, and I believe what the Secretary of Navy asked for, and that's 350 ships, in order to not leave things like the Gerald H. Ford out on the oceans for an extra 11 months because of the challenges we have from Venezuela over to the Persian Gulf. But how scary is that? So he can't say

0: grocery store to subsidize those things because they come from tax dollars that are already overextended, and you had a state bail you out of your city guarantees. When we come back, we talk to Roger Zakon on what Ronald Reagan would think of America 250. Don't move.
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19: News. I'm Therese Crowley. Supreme Court end of term decisions. One allows Mississippi to keep counting late mail-in voting ballots up to 5 days after the election. Ex-lawyer Alec Murdaugh returns to South Carolina court in Prison Orange on his murder retrial. Fox's Steve Harrigan.
20: First time we're seeing him in court since they threw out his

0: conviction on two murder charges. The defense really wants two things today. They want a change of venue out of a small community where everyone knows all the details of this case. They also want an analysis of DNA material that was found underneath the fingernail of the murdered wife.
1: Maggie and son Paul murdered 5 years ago. President Trump hosting Iran has requested a meeting to take place tomorrow in Doha after U.S. threats of devastation for breaking the ceasefire. AAA finds gas at $3.86 a gallon. 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
2: Rolling into our Monday afternoon with hot weather starting to build in. 90 degrees with sunshine. Tonight, a few clouds, upper 60s. North country will be low to mid 60s. Tomorrow, mix of clouds and sunshine. Hot and humid, 90. You'll feel like the mid 90s with the heat index. Maybe an afternoon shower or a storm. On Wednesday, mid 90 air temperature. Heat index could be close to or over 100. Chance of some afternoon thunder. Sunny and hot on Thursday, 95. Heat index 100 plus. Once again, from the Weather Channel, I'm meteorologist Ray Stidjik, WIBX, 950 AM and 92.3 FM.
3: Hey, hey, hey, Mohawk Valley, I'm talking to you. Utica, Rome, Herkimer, Oneida. Jimmy Fallon's in the house, and I'm coming up with a great show on Fox Across America, noon, WIBX 950 AM, 92.3 FM.
4: The other pieces that are focused on ensuring Iran never has a nuclear weapon, but they need to understand their leverage is diminishing by the day. The Gulf Arabs are creating all kinds of alternatives to the Straits of Hormuz. The UAE is moving oil through its pipeline that it's expanding. The Saudi Arabia is moving oil through its pipeline that it's expanding. We will create alternatives to our basing posture there. We will harden some. Some may go underground. Others will move. So this leverage that Iran thinks it has now is diminishing faster and faster, literally every week as we speak.
5: That is Ambassador Mike Waltz, who's a fantastic spokesperson for the administration, understands foreign policy as well as anyone. Roger Zackheim joins us now, Washington Director of the Ronald Reagan Presidential Foundation, great friends of the show. And Roger, you even did a poll on Iran and the popularity, because the president did mention to us on the air a couple weeks ago, he said, I'm not sure the American people, Roger, have the stomach for this fight with Iran. What did you find?
6: Well, actually, I think the president will be pleasantly surprised. I think 8 out of 10 continue to view Iran as an enemy, an adversary. So they understand who the president is fighting against, what our military is striking with epic fury. And then in terms of the outcome, this is what we asked, that we seek in this conflict, we give them three options. Do you want to have regime change? Do you want to see a weakened regime? Or do you want to see a negotiated outcome, a deal? And overwhelmingly, people want either a regime change or a weakened regime. In other words, the minority want to see negotiated settlement, and those numbers go up as you look at the views of Republicans and go even higher if you look at MAGA Republicans to the tune of 7 out of 10.
5: So I think that we both agree that he's the only president, even the president that the institute that you represent, to take military action against Iran. No one did it with Soleimani. People were stunned. And then we had Midnight Hammer. And then we had him again for 12, and we hit him again for a few weeks. So I just feel as though he deserves credit for that. At the same time, Roger, I feel like we only have one choice to finish the job. And people think that they're going to try to do to Trump what they did to Carter. Drag this thing out, make him pay the price on the midterm elections.
6: Well, you've been very clear-eyed about this from the outset, and I agree with your outlook here. Starting with the great accomplishment of the president and our military with Midnight Hammer and Epic Fury, you can never get the discussion about comparisons between President Trump to Jimmy Carter or to Barack Obama because he took on the regime. President Reagan struggled with this regime. We had a peacekeeping mission in Lebanon, you recall, in 1983. And that was undermined by Hezbollah. We had that. It was the first time we heard about Hezbollah with the Marine barracks bombing, with attack on our embassy, and we never got after it. And that continued from President Reagan all the way to President Trump, as you note. So regardless what happens with this MOU, I wouldn't say entirely regardless, but as we evaluate what's happening with this memorandum of understanding and negotiations, we understand we're going to have Secretary of State Rubio today briefing members of Congress live on the phone on this. We have to recognize we're in an entirely different place because President Trump made the decision to take the attack, take the fight to the regime, which has been successful.
5: And the one thing he said is, I know my successor and my predecessor didn't. I know my successors won't. So he's looking at what's good for the country long term, not what's good for him politically short term.
6: Listen, Americans love peace. No one wants to go ahead and engage in armed conflict. That's what bold, courageous leadership requires. And what's been interesting from this survey is that we see even after Epic Fury, Americans want to see, view it as successful. And specifically, they are still deeply concerned about an Iranian nuclear weapons program. So there's a groundswell of support, in part because the president has been conditioning the American people for a long time that this regime is an adversary.
5: I know, Roger, sometimes the big institutes, big companies will have an outside polling firm.
6: Yeah.
5: But when you did these polls, did you just poll conservatives?
6: Absolutely not. So it's we have outside firms to do this, actually the same people who carry out the Fox News polling and Beacon Research is part of that. It's over 1,500 surveyed. Okay. The margin of error is plus or minus 2.5% for most of the questions. And so what you can get from that is confidence in the views of the American people. And Brian, we've been doing this not just today with the release of our new survey. We've been doing this since 2018. So we have the advantage of seeing the views of the American people kind of from a trend standpoint. And the trend as it relates to the issue with regard to Iran is that Americans know this regime is our enemy.
5: So I want you to tell you what the foreign minister said.
6: Yeah.
5: Foreign Minister came out and said on Sunday that Iran is assuming sole authority over the strait. Quote, the management and full restoration of maritime traffic in the strait is Iran's responsibility. No other country or entity has any responsibility or authority in this matter. So it's not hearsay. It's not who said that. It's not a source. He's saying directly. That's the guy that's got to sit and meet with J.D. Vance and Steve Witkoff and Jared Kushner.
6: A lot of bluster from these guys. All right. And one of the challenges I think the administration is facing is that post-decapitation of this regime, the great accomplishment of Epic Fury is there are a lot of people vying for control of the Iranian regime. They have different agendas, and you don't really know who they're speaking to. So this minister, you know, he's given this bluster because he's probably addressing some element that's vying for leadership within Tehran. That's not to say we should have any hope or expectation that these guys are going to negotiate in good faith. You know, the vice president's spoken about, hey, we'll go ahead and the terms of the MOU will go into place once this regime transforms. I haven't seen any evidence of transformation. I think the administration should stand to those words of the vice president that until we see a transformation of this regime, and that quote reflects that they're not, we shouldn't be making any concessions.
5: So what people worry about is the strategic oil reserve has been drained, and so has other countries. So he's got to worry. He's got to be taking calls from the energy guys and his Treasury Department. He's getting calls from people. I'm in a battleground district. Man, if the gas prices go up again, I'm going to lose by 4 or 5 points. So I get it. The president's weighing a lot. That's why they call it such a lonely position for a guy with so much support.
6: We heard President out loud talk about not wanting to be Hoover, to be at the precipice of some depression. That was in some part contributed to him signing on the MOU. But let's be clear, the leverage over time resides with us.
5: Of course.
6: I mean, we have accomplished so much as a country in terms of being a net energy producer, the greatest producer of energy in the world, our Secretary of Treasury.
5: That wasn't the case when Reagan was president.
6: It was not, and it hasn't been the case at all until this administration. I mean, this is you know, you have the Energy Dominance Council. People made fun of it. You know, oh, God, we're having this Council for Energy Dominance as such bluster coming from the Trump administration. No, it's actually reflective of where we are as a country today. All that allowed us to succeed in this environment. Our Secretary of Treasury with Operation Economic Fury has made a huge impact. So I think, you know, things are in place for us to be successful here. Obviously, we can't get to $5 a gallon. We don't want to do that to the American people. That is a kitchen table issue. But I think the president absolutely has put the United States in a better position on the gas issue with the blockade and what's happened afterwards.
5: So with Roger Zakheim with the Reagan Institute, if you're not watching on YouTube, but I hope you are. So, Roger, if you're in Israel right now, they're planning on life without getting armaments and support from us. They say they want to make their own arms. They're going to have to construct their own arms, sell their own arms, make money, because they see what's happening on the extreme right, and they see what's happening with almost everybody not named John Fetterman on the left. And I talked to Joe Manchin over the weekend on One Nation. He would be a strong force for Israel. While he's not happy with Netanyahu, like some aren't, I am very happy with him. I don't vote in that election.
6: Right.
5: But what do you say to people who say, give up on Israel, should give up on an alliance from America?
6: Well, let's contextualize this for a second, right? Because our survey actually gives the views of the American people and not those making the most noise on the left. So I'm very concerned to what took place with Mamdani in New York last week. So we'll get to that in a second. But overall, Americans still view that Israel's security is tied and relevant to U.S. security, to the tune of the majority of Americans. And then on top of that, Republicans overwhelmingly take that point of view. So what's brought it down over the years, I mean, we're talking about 60% of supermajority of Americans. MAGA Republicans are approaching 9 out of 10. So there's a groundswell of support. The Fetterman's of the world need to be fighting against what's happening within their midst because it's a real problem. And like Tucker Carlson, who's patently anti-Israel, think what happened to him. This past week, he left the Republican Party. So it's quite clear the pro-Israel community resides with the Republican Party. And the Democrats need to do some soul searching here because they are turning their backs on what Pete Hegseth and others call a model ally.
5: So I've said this before, but I want to get your take. I think the Democrats made their biggest mistake if they were looking long form by letting Bernie Sanders into their party without ever joining the party. They let him run for election. And twice they realized their party was being hijacked, so they messed with the election. They put their hand on the scale. So it created bitterness, a groundswell, a sympathy, and he's not even a Democrat. So at least you could say, if you say the Freedom Caucus or the Tea Party was a hindrance to Republicans, they were conservatives, right? They had a different philosophy economically, right, and foreign war, whatever, but they wanted to be Republicans. Do you think that's one of those grave mistakes?
6: Oh, it's a great point. They allowed Bernie Sanders to caucus with Democrats. I mean, that was a huge, huge mistake. And now you and like Matt Connor and others have made clear that the children of Bernie Sanders, he didn't win the nomination, but the children of Bernie Sanders are now taking over the party. Huge error.
5: Roger Zackheim, sticking around a few more minutes. We're going to finish up this hour here on the Brian Kilmeade Show. We're here at the America 250 celebration leading up to July 4th. And I'll be here at night July 4th, but start the day on Fox and Friends in Liberty, at Liberty Park, right in New Jersey, overlooking New York City. Don't move.
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1: Well, in a couple hours, John Roberts is going to get to work. He's had the whole morning off to party and have a good time. But
2: I'm trying to get acclimated to the heat.
1: You're going to get sweaty. That's how you're going to get acclimated. John, great to see you. I know you and Sandra
2: are going to look like George W. Bush touring Hurricane Andrew.
1: Well, what is that? What did that look like again?
2: I do remember that.
1: Yeah. Was it right before the debate, too, where he was focusing too much on that? Could that be it?
2: Yeah, I think so.
1: So, John, in particular, as we look at America 250, describe the fairgrounds here. People are starting to come out, visit 40 of the 50 states that came.
2: Yeah, and Pennsylvania wasn't going to come except for Fetterman and McCormick put together some private financing, and they got a pavilion up and running, which is great.
1: You believe the governor said I couldn't get sponsorship?
2: I know.
1: You're the kid. Come on.
2: I don't believe that. You know, it's the same as Tina Kotek in Oregon. Well, I think that this is going to be too partisan. I mean, look at it. It's America. It's the mall. This is actually my, you know, the reflecting pool aside. This is my favorite part of the mall because it's ringed by all of the Smithsonian museums.
1: Right.
2: And they're all free. So if you come down here, if you live in town or if you come in from out of town, this area of the mall, which is just before you get to the Capitol building, is spectacular because you've got six or seven, maybe more, Smithsonian museums. The National Gallery, you got the original Smithsonian, Air and Space, Native American, you've got the African American Museum. They're all here in this area, this one area. They're all free, and you can just spend the entire day going from museum to museum.
1: And I think a lot of people are
2: I don't know any place in the world that's like that.
1: I know. And when you see the Capitol, you live here. You're here every single day. For me, I just noticed for the first time when I got out of Union Station after taking Amtrak, I go, wow, it's all cleaned up.
2: Yeah,
1: the barricades are down. So they say all the fountains are flowing.
2: Yep.
1: Little things like that. Have you noticed it?
2: You know what they say about Washington, D.C.? It's Blue Fontana di Napoli. There's more fountains here than there is in Naples.
1: Right. And they're working.
2: And they're working.
1: So what do you think about the reflecting pool? This is what Doug Burgum said that they found out. Cut 33.
3: The reflecting pool is part of the Lincoln Memorial. It was designed as part. I mean, defacing the pool is the same as if you walked in and threw a bucket of paint on Lincoln's statue, and it'll be prosecuted in the same way. But we have so much, a country of abundance, a country of opportunity. We've got celebrations going on across the country. The great news is the vast majority of Americans are celebrating. They're not vandalizing. But it's a we got an incredible week ahead of us with an incredible celebration. The state fair that's going on in the mall right now, the fireworks in the mall.
1: A 350-foot gash through the lining of this?
2: Yeah, the Park Service found that somebody had actually taken a sharp object, whether it was a box cutter or something else, and sliced the foam that was protecting the bottom of the reflecting pool.
1: So I asked my pool guy, which I think John Roberts can appreciate my journalism. I go, listen, how do you get algae? Is it just impossible for a shallow pool without moving water to not have algae? He goes, no, it's absolutely capable of being clean. They say if you put phosphate in that pool in any body of water, it's like putting the algae on steroids.
2: Oh, yeah. And so, there's talk that somebody put some sort of nitrogen-based fertilizer or phosphate in there to help the algae grow.
1: And they covered it.
2: Because it was in the pipes, I guess. It was developing in the pipes the time that the 3 weeks or a month that the reflecting pool was closed. And I used to have a pool when I lived in Atlanta. And fighting the algae back then wasn't too bad. You know, you get a little bit of, a little bit here and there.
1: Yeah.
2: We had a saltwater pool, so, chlorine generator.
1: But they tried to embarrass the president.
2: Yeah, of course. I mean, this reflecting pool thing has just completely consumed the left.
1: I know. It's
2: crazy.
1: They're
2: going nuts about
1: algae reporting.
2: It's the reflecting pool.
1: Right.
2: It is a part of Washington, D.C. They were trying to fix it. They're trying to make it look good. And just the BS that's come up around it is just stunning to me.
1: John, I know who's on your show, first off. Do you know yet?
2: Doug Burgum is.
1: Okay, good.
2: So,
1: great guest.
2: So we'll be talking to him about all of this, the American 250 American State Fair. We'll be talking to him about the reflecting pool, some of the other things. The Theodore Roosevelt Museum is opening on Saturday. So lots to talk about.
1: I want to get your take on what happened to the place you used to work, not CNN, but CBS. What is your take on where they're heading? And what's going on there, and the 60 Minutes fallout and everything like that. These are the people you used to work with.
2: Yeah, I mean, completely trying to disassociate myself from it. I think that Barry Weiss brings fresh leadership to a place that was in need of it. And I think that the new executive producer of 60 Minutes will bring a sort of different approach to producing news pieces that might make that program more interesting than it's been in years.
1: Are you as thrilled with the response from the world to the world, visiting us for the World Cup?
2: I love it.
1: And it caught me by surprise.
2: And here's the really strange thing about it is you have all these people coming in from all over the world. And I love the Vikings, the Norwegians, when they get on an escalator and they pretend to row up the escalator because the optical illusion is fabulous.
1: That was at Long Acre right across from Fox.
2: Oh, was it?
1: 7th Street, yeah.
2: That was hilarious when I saw that. But all of these people coming in from around the world, singing the praises of America, saying how great this place is. And then you have all these people on the left who are trying to tear it down. And you look at, you know, the recent polling, how do you feel about America? Are you proud of America? Like 30% of Democrats said they were.
1: Are you very proud? Yeah.
2: Yeah. And whereas 80% of Republicans said they were. I mean, I moved here from Canada in 1989 because I'd always wanted to live in America. We lived in Toronto, which was 30 miles across Lake Ontario from Buffalo. So three of our six channels that we would watch, or three of the five channels that we would watch, were American channels. So I would see all these commercials that there were palm trees in the commercials and kids skateboarding in the middle of December. And I thought, that's where I want to live, America. So the first place I moved was Miami. And it was a little bit of a culture shock, but the weather was beautiful. I loved it. After living in a place where it was 9 months of winter and 3 months of bad skating, it was terrific to come down here. And I've loved America my entire life. It's great to be an American citizen. I became a citizen a week after 9/11. And I love the place, so it's great to be here and on the occasion of America's 250.
1: Right, there's two things that have surprised me. Artemis II, the way it was received, everyone loved it.
2: And you know, the commander of Artemis II, Reid Wiseman, Tonto, was a good friend of ours.
1: Oh, I did not know that.
2: Yeah, so we were very
1: Canadian.
2: Proud of him. Yeah. In fact, my wife wrote him a letter of recommendation to get into the astronaut program after she met him on the Abraham Lincoln during the Iraq War.
1: Because I'd like to go to the moon. She would write me a letter of recommendation.
2: Yeah, we can get you to the moon.
1: You can get me to the moon? Thank you. John Roberts, well, watch him today on his show with Sandra Smith at 2 o'clock.
2: One to three.
1: Until whenever he's
2: I'll
1: done.
2: Be there at 2, but we start at...
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13: The president calls it a big win on Lisa Brady. Fox News says the U.S. Supreme Court rules a president can fire a federal trade commissioner even without cause. It's a 6-3 decision.
14: FTC Commissioner Rebecca Slaughter had argued she could only be fired for cause. The president had simply written that keeping her on was inconsistent with his administration's priorities. The majority opinion wrote that while it's up to the Senate to decide whether to confirm those with whom the president would prefer to work, neither Congress nor the courts may saddle him with those with whom he cannot work. This rule ruling effectively overturns what is known as Humphrey's executor, a ruling once used to stop President Roosevelt from firing an FTC commissioner without cause. The court now writes the Humphrey's framework has not withstood the test of time as agencies like the FTC and its commissioners take on more executive branch functions, which are under the president's exclusive control.
13: Fox's Jessica Rosenthal. However, the court makes a distinction at the Federal Reserve, allowing Lisa Cook to remain as a Fed governor while she fights an effort to fire her over mortgage fraud allegations she denies. President Trump just renewing his call to require proof of citizenship to vote and limit mail-in ballots after the Supreme Court ruled states can count ballots that arrive after Election Day, rejecting the president's challenge. The justice has also declined to hear his appeal of a jury award to author E. Jean Carroll in her sexual abuse and defamation cases against him. A new trial date just set for Alec Murdoch, the once prominent South Carolina attorney convicted of killing his wife and son and still in prison for financial crimes after the murder conviction was tossed out. A judge setting a murder retrial for next April, but no decision yet on an effort to move the trial.
15: They want a change of venue out of a small community where everyone knows all the details of this case. They also want an analysis of DNA material that was found underneath the fingernail of the murdered wife.
13: Fox's Steve Harrigan in Lexington, South Carolina. 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
17: 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I'm Rachel Davis. The 2026 Boilermaker 15K is officially sold out after reaching its 11,000 runner limit Sunday morning. If you missed your chance to register, there are still a few ways to get into the race. Organizers say you can join the wait list or secure a charity bib through one of the event's nonprofit partners. More information is available at Boilermaker.com. New York's new law limiting mask use by most law enforcement officers, including federal immigration agents, is now in effect. The law also bans new agreements between local governments and ICE to help enforce federal immigration laws. The Trump administration has filed a lawsuit to block the measures, arguing the state cannot regulate federal officers. In response, New York officials have filed their own lawsuit defending the law, while counties with existing ICE agreements have until August 25th to end those partnerships. Syracuse University is expanding its artificial intelligence offerings with two new degree programs launching this fall. The university will offer both bachelor's and master's degrees in artificial intelligence science through its Department of Electrical Engineering and Computer Science. School officials say the programs are designed to prepare students for the growing demand for AI careers, as job postings requiring AI skills have more than doubled over the past year. The Old Forge Library is celebrating local creativity with its annual local art exhibit running July 2nd through August 1st. The free exhibit features paintings, photography, mixed media, and more from amateur and professional artists across the Adirondacks. An opening reception will be held Thursday from 5 to 7 with light refreshments and some artwork sales to help support the library. More information is available through Old Forge Library. MetLife is planning a new $60 million corporate office in Rome. The new three-story, 102,000-square-foot building will be located at Griffiths Business and Technology Park and will include 407 parking spaces. 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
1: It is Fox Across America with Jimmy Failla. But it's Tom Shillow filling in for Jimmy. It's a Monday. Jimmy probably had some hefty shows over the weekend. I did too, you know. Yeah, I was in St. Louis. Four big shows. But, you know, he's probably... I think Jimmy's got family stuff, too. He's got Lincoln Failla graduating, right? You know, the tallest kid in the Northeast. And I don't know what he's doing. He's probably, you know... He's got a lot going on, Jimmy Failla. But I just want him to know, and I want his audience to know, if it's because he was working and he's tired and he went Betty by very late, I did, too. And I took a red-eye flight home from St. Louis, and now I'm here. But it is great to be doing another 3 hours of radio here on Fox Across America. We are, I mean, we're approaching our 250th anniversary. Everybody is so excited about that, but in different ways, right? Some people are proud to be an American. Some people are ashamed to be an American. They're going to be lighting their fireworks. Joy Behar sending her fireworks downward. She's shooting them into the ground. She's going to do opposite day on the 4th of July. But you know what? I think I'm not going to worry about them. Over the 250th anniversary, I'm not going to worry about the people who hate America. We're going to talk about some of that today. And we're going to talk about the way people define what it means to be an American. Because we have a lot of people who, oddly enough, the people who define the United States of America by the country itself, by our founding, by our freedom, by the American flag, by democracy, by the 50 states, they are on the right. They're the conservatives. But the people who define America by Donald Trump are on the left. You know, you would think it'd be the other way around. They try to make it seem like people who are MAGA are in this cult of Trump, and they superimpose Donald Trump's face on the United States of America. But you know who superimposes Donald Trump's face on the United States of America? Joy Behar and the other hens on The View. They can't get past Donald Trump. I think we have some sound bites from The View. We're going to be looking at them later. But I want to get to the A story. You know, we're going to treat this show like we do every other Fox News show. We have an A block. We talk about the blocks here. You understand what we do, right? We have an A block. Like when I fill in for Greg on the 5, you get the A block, you get the B block, and then things start to get a little silly at the C block. And then you start to, you know, by the D block, you're talking about Lizzo and, you know, Supergirl and things like that. But let's do some A block talk here. I'm going to play you a clip here from Mike Walls talking about Iran. And I'm going to give you my perspective on Iran because, tell you the truth, it's a worthy one. I talk about Iran off air in ways that I don't feel I hear enough in media. So let's take a look at this, or take a gander of this soundbite here from Mike Walls. This is clip number one.
2: Even the Chinese government has said you cannot be taking tolls or fees. Iran was apparently relying on Oman across the waterway to help it set up this new infrastructure. And now Oman just yesterday has rejected the idea of tolls or fees. So they're completely isolated here. President Trump's not going to stand for it. And meanwhile, we continue to move ships out by the dozens every day. And world oil prices are not just stable, they're dropping. So Iran's attempt to hold the world hostage and their economies hostage are completely failing.
1: Okay, that's Mike Walls. You guys know where Oman is? I don't want you to confuse it with, where's the place in Jordan? Oman? A-M-M-A-N? A lot of times we get confused in the Middle East map. Oman is located on the southeastern coast of the Arabian Peninsula and Western Arabia. It's its own place, okay? It's in the Persian Gulf. But Mike Walls is talking about the fact that Oman, and in a broader sense, a lot of the other Middle Eastern countries are not playing on the side of Iran. These other Middle Eastern countries are not a fan of Iran. They're not particularly enamored of the fact that Iran is wielding so much power in that region. So they're not exactly waving American flags. That's not, you know, we talk about political correctness here in the United States. Waving an American flag, that's politically incorrect in the Gulf region. But these Middle East countries are essentially and have been on the side of the United States in this whole conflict. Again, they're not, you know, going out to meet the destroyers and, you know, helping them with their battle plans, but they are, they want Iran to be taken down a peg, but they can't be seen as standing with the United States. Similarly, the countries of Europe, they also can't be seen as standing with the United States because they're afraid of their own voters. And they don't want to stand with Israel. They don't want to stand with the U.S. They don't want to be seen as, you know, there's a lot of anti-war factions in Europe as there are in the United States. So, but again, in the end, whose side are they on? In Europe, whose side are they on? In the Middle East and most places in the world, except probably Russia and China, they're on the side of the United States in this conflict. That's the thing you have to remember. And when I listen to news overseas, which I do, I always have to qualify this. Guys, keep your radio tuned to Fox News. Keep your TV on Fox News. But, you know, I know we all have a somewhat larger media diet than that, and we should. We should keep informed in the way that the world is, you know, is telling their story. You got to get the other narratives. When I talk here, I assemble clips from CNN and things like that. This is not just opposition research. I like to know the way that the whole world is looking at the news. So I've listened to Al Jazeera. I've listened to BBC, the BBC news service. I listen to at night before I go to bed because it's kind of like they have these wonderful British accents and they it has a kind of a somnambulant effect on me. I fall asleep to British people talking about the news. But the interesting thing is Al Jazeera and I forget the name of the German service, German news service, but it's kind of like the BBC of Germany. Al Jazeera, Germany, the BBC, they report on this war in a very different way than the United States does. The you know, we have a binary in this country that's Democrats and Republicans, and we tend to have people either defending the war or defending the president or attacking the president. So you have people on the right who are not happy with this deal, this memorandum of understanding. And then you have people on the left who wish we never went to war at all. Now, is that for practical reasons? No. It's just that President Trump started a war, so they're going to be against it. That's the kind of thing that worked very well for George W. Bush. The Democrat Party was, at one time, nothing more than an anti-war party. You got to remember that. People just change their politics in this country and everywhere, really. This is what you do as a politician. People change their politics for the moment, and they make up their ideology to suit the way the narrative that is being put out there in the world. Okay. So if you recall, during George W. Bush's tenure, his 8 years in office, it built up. After 9/11, of course, most of the country was, wholeheartedly behind the Afghanistan war. Then after Iraq, the opinion started to change. And then Democrats saw an opportunity. They started becoming anti-war. And then the anti-war fervor took over the party. And then they became nothing more than a code pink party. That's all they stood for. Every Democrat rally was anti-war. And that's all there was to it. And when the war became unpopular, they rode that to electoral victory, okay? And then we had the Obama era. Obama stayed at war. He stayed at war in the Middle East. He, in fact, doubled down on Afghanistan. You remember when Obama came in, he needed to find fault with George W. Bush. So he said, oh, here was your problem. You took your eye off the ball. The important war was Afghanistan. So we went back into Afghanistan, and we lost more people than ever in Afghanistan under Obama. The bodies kept piling up, but the media was nowhere to be seen. The Democrats were all behind it. Then, of course, let's fast forward to the Ukraine war. Democrats wholly on board. they were essentially now a war party. And Donald Trump was the anti-war candidate. Now Democrats love war. They do whatever they can to suit the narrative of the moment. So that's where we are now. In this country, we have Trump's war. So people, they stop thinking about the actual politics of it. There's a power realignment going on in the Middle East. And if you listen to overseas radio and you listen to the way Europe and Asia are talking about the war in their news media, they're not pro-Trump people. But they talk about the facts on the ground in a very fair way. And believe me, nobody overseas, nobody in world media is talking about what a disaster this war is for the United States. At worst, they're talking about kind of a stalemate, or they're talking about the power shifts. You know that they'll give a point to Iran, then they'll give a point to the United States. But around the world in media, there's no sense that Iran is running away with this, that Iran is more powerful than ever. The only time you ever hear the narrative that Iran is more powerful than ever, it's out of United States mainstream media or the Democrat Party. I'm telling you, nobody in the world is saying Iran is more powerful than ever. Just that perspective. And as you consume media, whether it's social media, whether you're looking at videos on TikTok or whatever, just take note of that. Take note of when people are saying that, you know, Iran is more powerful than ever, that Donald Trump, he overplayed his hand and all this other stuff like that. The United States is slowly turning the vice on Iran. Whether you're pro-war or anti-war, because I'm sure there's a lot of listeners out there, because there are people on the right as well as people on the left who wish we did not get involved in the war. And I think there's increasingly people, because there's a lot of influencers and pundits on the right and things like that who are essentially anti-war and wish Trump didn't engage in this. However, take a look at the narrative, and when you see people saying that this is folly, that the United States is losing, that that Iran is in a better position than they were before, this is something I always bring up. I say, ask yourself, if we could go back in time, you know, where we are right now, we're almost in July, right? If the leadership of the United States could go back in time and have the kind of power relationship with Iran that we had back in January, would they do it? Now ask yourself, if the leadership of Iran would go back in time and have the kind of relationship with the United States that they had in January. Well, the answer is clear, because they're dead. They're all dead. If you could go into January and ask them, okay, let's look into the future, into U.S.-Iran relations in the summer of 2026, and you told them, okay, you got the ships in the Strait of Hormuz, you got the drones flying, you got a memorandum of understanding, and you're all dead. So when you're hearing the sour talk about the Trump administration and the U.S. vis-a-vis Iran, I want you to think about that. Think about blinking your eyes and going back in time. And I've had people say to me, I made that point actually on the Big Weekend Show, and I had some people email me and say, you know what? No, I wish we would go back in time. But I think it's because they are hearing a lot of naysaying talk from people in the U.S. media. And like I said, it's on the right and on the left. We got more sound from Senator John Kennedy, and we got Karl Rove, who I disagree with on this issue, but we'll play that and I'll tell you why I disagree with Karl Rove. This is Tom Shalhoub in for Jimmy Failla, Fox Across America. We are getting it done, and I'll be right back.
0: A show so good, people don't know what to think.
3: 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Are you sure this is legal?
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0: filling in for Jimmy Fallon on Fox Across America. And I opened the show with a, I don't know if it was a provocative opinion about the United States in the Iran war, I guess we call it. I don't know if it's a, it's not even a war, the conflict. But maybe I generated some controversy. I was going to play some more sound for you and expand upon my theorems. But let's take a caller. What's the guy's name in San Francisco we got here? David in San Francisco. You're on with Tom Shalhoub on Fox Across America. What do you think? You were listening to my provocative monologue.
1: Oh, yeah. I was just going to warn you, basically, that you don't want to step in that mud pie about postmarked ballots. There are a lot of famous battles, you know, like World War II. They were stuck in the in a battle for weeks. And you're talking about 5 days delivery for overseas ballots for the soldiers. So you don't want to step in the mud pie of where are my ballots? And then throwing away the ballots. In fact, when I think about it, World War One soldiers were trapped overseas. They wouldn't bring them home, so they couldn't vote in the 1920 election.
0: Yeah.
1: And so they cheated them too.
0: Are you watching Netflix now, or are you listening to Jimmy Fallon Fox Across America?
1: I'm listening to you. You were talking about where the 5-day ballots. If they're not here, no, they don't count.
0: Oh, yeah. Maybe you were listening to an old... I bet you Fallon was talking about that, right? Well, thank you for the call from San Francisco. Hey, listen, maybe I was... It's interesting. Sometimes you say something and someone hears something else. Or maybe they were listening to Jimmy on YouTube and, you know, he wasn't live. He didn't get a live feed or something like that. But you know what? Maybe in the future we will do a segment on the 5-day ballots from overseas. But he had a provocative theory of his own going all the way back to World War One. But let's talk about Iran. The naysaying that's going on is coming from the left and from the right. And I am going to play. Do we have enough time for a sound here? Okay, well, good. Well, we have less than a minute, so forget it. I'm not playing sound. I'm going to give you my take on the situation. Basically, Karl Rove was saying that unless there is a regime change in Iran, the United States population is not going to consider that a success. I disagree, Karl Rove. I disagree. See, this is the naysaying you're getting from the right. From the left, we never should have got involved in the war. From the right, they're saying we got to go all the way. We got to go regime change. We got to clean it up. I think President Trump

0: 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Our goal is simple, to help you love the history where you live, right here in Oneida County.
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17: News. I'm Gianna Gelosi. Supreme Court end of term decisions came out today, but we're still waiting for the big one on birthright citizenship. The high court, though, did rule Mississippi can count late mail-in ballots.
18: Mississippi has a state law which allows ballots to be counted, mail-in ballots, after Election Day. If they come in, they're postmarked and meet the state requirements. So if you're a state out there that counts ballots after Election Day based on your state law, that state law will stand.
17: Fox's Shannon Bream. The court will weigh Republicans' push to revive Arizona voting laws, but it won't hear the president's challenge to a 2023 verdict that he sexually abused and defamed writer E. Jean Carroll.
19: He was ordered to pay $5 million in damages. Trump attorneys argued on appeal the judge should not have allowed inflammatory evidence, including testimony from other women accusing the president of sexual misconduct, which he also denies.
17: Fox's Chris Foster. Final decision tomorrow. 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
20: Rolling into our Monday afternoon with hot weather starting to build in, 90 degrees with sunshine. Tonight, a few clouds, upper 60s. North Country will be low to mid 60s. Tomorrow, mix of clouds.

0: sunshine, hot, humid, 90. You'll feel like the mid-90s with the heat index. Maybe an afternoon shower or a storm. On Wednesday, mid-90 air temperature. Heat index could be close to or over 100. Chance of some afternoon thunder. Sunny and hot on Thursday, 95. Heat index 100+. Once again, from the Weather Channel, I'm meteorologist Ray Stidjik, WIBX, 950 AM and 92.3 FM.
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3: Tom Shalhoub in for Jimmy Failla on Fox Across America. And we are talking about... It's just very interesting. In the last segment, we were talking about the war in Iran. I had a caller in and I kind of was joking about him. I kind of poked fun of him and I wondered what show he was listening to because he was talking about voting and early voting. And you know what I'm sure he was doing? He was listening to the Kilmeade, right? He had Kilmeade show and he was listening to Fox News Radio and Kilmeade was talking about 5-day voting and, you know, and overseas ballots. And he had his thing on pause and he you know, he likes to hold on to the radio. Like when I listen to Sirius XM, I pause the thing and then I fast forward every once in a while and catch up. So he was just listening to Kilmeade. He thought he was talking to Kilmeade. He wasn't. So I made fun of him, but I guess he deserved it. Okay, we were talking about Iran, but I want to talk about socialism. I want to talk about electoral politics in the United States now because the socialists are having a field day. They're having their time in the sun, right? And I heard a quote the other day on Hannity. And I want to talk to Tiffany Smiley about it, former GOP candidate for U.S. Senate in Washington State. Tiffany, welcome to Fox Across America.
4: Hello, good to be here.
3: Okay, Tiffany, the quote I'm talking about, you may anticipate what I'm going to say. It was something to the effect of, I'm going to paraphrase you, there has never been a better time to be a socialist in the United States of America. And you know what's interesting? That's something that someone from the GOP could say, and you did say it on Hannity, but you know who'd probably agree with you? Zoran Mamdani. You think so?
4: Yeah. Yeah, talking about living in the sun. He is, you know, the leader of the Democrat Party. This is everything he probably ever wanted. He probably has big, big dreams of maybe wanting to be president someday.
3: Oh, sure.
4: And it seems that things are really lining up for him. He is the kingmaker. The Democrat Party is on their heels. They are backed into a corner. There appears to be no leadership. And, you know, I have to say, when Nancy Pelosi left, it all fell apart. That woman had the Democrats dialed in lockstep, down, you know, on a path. And now it seems to be just crumbling. And the socialist arm has taken over the party. They've really been hijacked. And it's full steam ahead. They're able to capture these young voters or these liberal transplants who are really just buying on to this free grocery stores and free healthcare. And, you know, you can stay home and get a paycheck. And this is going to be a wonderful life, everyone. Come on over here, you know. It's going to be interesting to see how it plays out.
3: Yeah. And, you know, you're from Washington State, so you've probably heard a lot of that before. I would say in the urban areas. I mean, there's a lot of red areas up there in Washington State, but you guys are famous for, the liberal cities, right? So you've heard this before. And what do you suppose it was? I mean, it's interesting you say a lot of it had to do with Nancy Pelosi because she seemed kind of frail. And we're always poking fun of her on Gutfeld and things like that. But she did rule with an iron fist.
4: Ruled.
3: Yes.
4: She did.
3: So what would you say?
4: She's a very smart lady.
3: What would you say? I'm going to play a sound from Zoran Mamdani.
4: Okay.
3: And this is him essentially talking about, you know, going national with this message because a lot of people are treating this as a local issue,
4: right,
3: as an urban issue. But let's play clip number 6.
5: I think a democratic socialist can get elected anywhere across this country for any position. I think the direction that the party should go in is how best to fight for working people. I think we need to have a platform and a vision that doesn't sound as if it was cooked up by consultants, but instead one that you would say in response to someone who's asking, why can't I afford my rent? Why can't I afford my groceries? Why can't I afford my childcare? We need to make clear who we stand for, how we're going to stand for them, and that we're actually willing to fight for them when the going gets tough.
3: Okay, that's very interesting. He said, I think he said the word afford 3 times in there. They're really going for this affordability thing. It does resonate with young people. Republicans used to have an answer for this. Whenever people talked about why can't I get free stuff, Republicans were very powerful. They came in with studies from the think tanks. They talked about the free market. That right. doesn't work anymore. Why doesn't it work, Tiffany?
4: Well, I think we're in this unique time in American history. You know, it's fascinating because we're coming up on 250 years and nothing's guaranteed and nothing's given to us. It's not passed down. You have to work for it. You know, look, I grew up on a farm with absolutely nothing, but I believed in big dreams. I believed I could be anything in this country. And I was taught that hard work, going the extra mile and helping your neighbor goes a long way, that you can be anything, do anything, create anything in this country. And that's what makes us great. But somehow I think, you know, we've had it a little too good. I think we've gotten to a place where we've been spoiled and we don't want to work for it anymore. And we're in this unique political era where the Democrat Party, you know, many of them are silent. When these candidates are coming out, I mean, they're saying wild things. These candidates, I mean, and I've been talking about this, Tom, for years, this rise of anti-Semitism, this rise is really like a hatred of America. Many of them are anti-American. And then they're able to sort of paint this picture that America's bad, but look at this silver platter over here. We have all the free things. We have everything you would ever want over here. And I think it's interesting because a lot of pundits or DC insiders or sort of the Democrat Party, they're trying to say that what happened in New York with you know, obviously Mamdani, the mayor of New York, Mamdani winning, but not only that, him backing these socialist candidates, and he won every single race, every single candidate that he backed, he won, or they won. And a lot of pundits are saying that's in a vacuum, but it's not. It is, Mamdani is right. He has a plan to take it across the country. It's happening in Seattle. We have a socialist mayor in Seattle. We have seen what those progressive policies do to a city, increase crime. Starbucks, which was founded and grown and built in Seattle, has now left Seattle because of these policies that just socialist policies that simply do not work. And something I'm keeping an eye on as well is the race is coming, or the primary is coming up tomorrow in Colorado. Again, you have these socialist candidates. I would never count them out. They have momentum. They have backing. They're motivated to turn out for all the free stuff. It sounds super appealing.
3: Yeah, I mean, it does sound appealing, but what is the, I don't even need, I'm not interested in helping the Democrats with their own internal problems. I think they right. opened the door, they invited the yeah. socialists to their party because they yeah. said, hey, and they kept saying, it brings a lot of energy. We got a lot of energy. Yeah. Well, the energy came in. They invited them to the party. They trashed their house. They won't leave. And now Democrats are saying, oh, I guess they're here to stay. So, you know, there's nothing we can do. But here's where I think Mamdani is right, as in they could take electoral power tomorrow if there's more than two people in the race. If you're talking about a national race, I just wrote down the numbers. I did a quick search. The election in 1992, Bill Clinton won with 43% of the vote. George H.W. Bush, 37% of the vote. Perot, 19% of the vote. If they can come in with such a splash, and they can take the party away from the Democrats, and essentially the Democrat Party is a socialist party, and they run national. If they were able to win, then you'd have, I'm sure the Democrats would run an establishment candidate. I'm sure there would be enough energy because there are people in the Democrat Party who are opposed to socialism.
4: I mean, very few are speaking out against it.
3: Yeah. So do you go with my theory that if the socialists came in with, you know, a lot of heady energy and they won the Democratic nomination for president, that do you think the Democrats would run their own candidate? They would find a way to split, or they would support them?
4: Maybe they would run Kamala Harris again.
3: Yeah. Well, that it could be. Kamala Harris could be, you know, Hillary Clinton could say state of emergency and she could come out of hiding. Yeah. And, you know, so, yeah. You know, whether
4: bring
3: they
4: Hillary back.
3: Yeah.
4: And she can call us all, then she can call the rest of Americans a basket full of deplorables.
3: Yeah. I mean, and you know, she could go back to that playbook. It didn't work for her before, but she'd probably try it again. So let's continue my doomsday scenario. They win somehow. They win, they get a candidate, they field a national candidate, and that candidate is getting, say, because of the frothy energy, they're getting 28-30% of the support in the country, okay? Because you could fool a third of the people a third of the time, right? So they come in.
4: Perhaps.
3: Then the establishment Democrats run somebody, whether it's Hillary Clinton or, you know, whether it's Shapiro from Pennsylvania or whatever it happens to be. Then Republicans...
4: Shapiro will never be a candidate in the Democrat Party of today.
3: Right. So that's why they're going to have to... It's heading for a split. It's heading for a split. And
4: I
3: then,
4: think so. I agree.
3: So they get up there and Republicans make a mistake of not electing a MAGA candidate. They go back to establishment and they bring us a Mitt Romney, okay? Or a John McCain or someone like that, a more establishment Republican. The MAGA people don't like that. Again, so now we split the Republican Party in two. Now we have four people running. I think Mamdani could win in that race. Do you think my nightmare scenario is correct?
4: Yeah.
3: Yeah.
4: I do. He has enough, Mamdani has enough charisma, enough, you know, he's really good at selling a point. Now we can look at the facts, and the facts are he's backed off a lot of policies that he promised already so soon into his, you know, leadership. But I think your scenario, it could, hypothetically, it could happen, and that's frightening for our country. I think maybe, you know, I don't know if it will have to get to that point, perhaps. And it should shake up and wake up the majority of Americans. You know, I still, like, you look at it, states like Washington State that I'm in or California, there's still a lot of people that don't even vote.
3: Yeah, I mean, absolutely. When you ran, okay, so you lost in the Senate race, so you're going statewide. Yeah. So your hope was to get that turnout, get the turnout into the suburbs and the rural areas. And so I'm sure you got swamped in the cities. How badly did you lose? Can you tell me?
4: Yeah, I mean, so I will say, I'll back up a little bit. And the polling on both sides, even the Democrat polling, was like neck and neck with Patty Murray. And she's like almost, I think at the time, was the third most powerful Democrat in the Senate, right? Yeah. Like, she's an old dog. She's a dinosaur. And the polling was getting really, really tight. And that Supreme Court leak on abortion came out. And that was the one issue, you know, that sort of dismantled all of Republicans during that cycle. And I lost.
3: Did they ever find out who leaked that?
4: Who did it? No, we haven't. And how did that happen? And the timing? There's just so many questions, right? But Washington State was the first state with mail-in voting. And what I noticed in my Senate race is that it really, it builds a distrust in the voters and a lot of apathy. A lot of people just forget to vote or don't vote or believe their vote doesn't count, their vote doesn't matter. And so they just simply don't vote. And that's what we found. Like if in you know, all of my data, if everyone that we knew would have turned out and vote, hands down, I would have won. But the Democrats have that machine so wrapped up, they already know where they're going to get their votes in Planned Parenthood. You know, they have the homeless encampments, they know where they're wrapping up and grabbing all of their votes.
3: Yeah. They're harvesting. I mean, am I right that Washington is is Washington 100% mail-in, or is that Oregon?
4: Yeah. No, we are.
3: You are. 100% mail-in voting. So it's not even called early voting anymore. Voting is done by mail in your state.
4: Yep.
3: And
4: it comes out, it comes early. It comes before the election. And it's just, it's hard because a lot of people are disenfranchised by it. And they don't believe in it.
3: Should we? Because my initial stance was we have to stop the mail-in voting. We've got to get rid of it. And we've got to either shrink early voting to a couple of days or get rid of it completely. Yep. There's no way that Republicans can compete. However, in 2024, there was a huge contingent that said, no, we've got to get good at early voting. We can harvest those votes too. Vote harvesting is not a good thing for America. But if they're going to do it, we're going to do it, and we can do it better. And I kind of believed them for a while. Which one is right, Tiffany?
4: You know, and I've heard that too, and I've seen that too. But when we live in an era where you can literally transfer money at a drop of a hat and see it in your account, you can, I mean, what can't we do and have it within a second on our phone, right?
3: Yeah.
4: But yet voting, we have to wait months, sometimes 6 weeks, to find out as it trickles in, as you collect from all over the place. I think it's like we live in a time and an era where we can secure data. It should be the day of. We should know who won the election, or the next day, perhaps. And it should be something that everyone can participate in, that you feel like, yes, my vote is counting. Obviously, everyone can participate in it, but I think there has to be trust built with it.
3: Yeah.
4: Especially when we live in an era where we can do anything at a drop of a hat and have access to it, but not our voting system.
3: Yeah.
4: Like we're stuck in the, you know, dinosaur era and just waiting to see and fingers crossed. And it's really wild that you have to wait that long. I
3: mean, yeah. What happened in California was unbelievable. Just witnessing this, you know, go by for weeks and weeks. And I think at last report, they still haven't counted all the votes in California. They're still counting away. Before we go, I was asking you about the election. And I want to get this. I've never asked anyone this question. What does it feel like to lose? Like, what do you feel like the day after the election? Because it's hard to do anything where you're seeking acceptance. I do shows. I want people to laugh. If they don't laugh, it's very hard. If I have a bad show, I go home and I think that, you know, I just run the show over and over in my head. I want to know what it feels like in a personal way that... Yeah. You know, you asked for voters to support you and then they didn't. What does it feel like?
4: Well, I didn't feel like they didn't support me because I traveled all over the state and met millions of amazing people and engaged with millions of amazing people. I think in one sense, it was incredibly encouraging because I went to every corner. I saw the coolest towns that I never would have seen had I not run for Senate. I met the most amazing people, hardworking people, people who love America and love Washington State. And they encouraged me, like they inspired me to continue to fight. And even though I lost, it was all worth it.
3: Yeah.
4: Like who, you know, at the end of the day, that's what this country is based on, that a small town farm girl from the middle of nowhere could say, wait a minute, I have a voice. I have three kids I'm trying to raise in this state, in this country. Like it deserves better. And here's what I'm offering. I'm not going to lie. Yes, it's hard because there's also a dark side of politics where you wake up every day and there's a smear ad about you and they're lying about you and they have millions of dollars behind it. And then you're just waking up and trying to counter it every single day. Like it's difficult. I understand why people don't get into modern day politics today, but
3: that's
4: I think that has to change. We need good, hardworking, everyday people involved. And that's the only way we will preserve and protect it and keep socialism out of this amazing country.
3: Beautiful. Tiffany, I love it. I love the personal side of this. And thanks so much for talking to us.
4: Thank you. Thanks for having me.
3: Tom Shalhoub for Jimmy Failla, Fox Across America.
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12: Hey, it's Tom Shalhoub in for Jimmy Failey on Fox Across America. We have a quick segment here. I always love a quick segment because it shows that my previous segment was very fascinating and I had to go long. I was talking with Tiffany Smiley and the last question I asked her, I said, what does it feel like to lose? She ran for Senate and she lost. And I wanted to know personally, what does it feel like to lose? I loved her answer because she talked about all the support that she got. I don't know what her percentage was, but she made probably a little less than half the vote. She took pleasure in those who voted for her. I like that. We'll be back.
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18: High-profile case back in court. On Lisa Brady, Fox News. The latest pretrial hearing for accused killer Luigi Mangione in New York, where a federal trial is scheduled for January, a state trial set to begin in September.
19: Mangione is accused of killing United Healthcare CEO Brian Thompson outside a Manhattan hotel in December 2024. Investigators later recovered a gun allegedly linked to the killing and a notebook that prosecutors say contained writings about corporate America and the health insurance industry.
18: Fox's C.B. Cotton at Manhattan Federal Court. The U.S. Supreme Court is blocking President Trump from removing a member of the Federal Reserve.
20: Federal Reserve Governor Lisa Cook can stay on the job as she fights allegations by a Trump administration official of mortgage fraud. In a 5-4 ruling, the Supreme Court warns allowing the president to remove a member of the Federal Reserve at any time for any reason without any notice would turn for-cause protection into little more than at-will employment.
18: Fox's Jared Halpern in Washington. However, the justices are upholding presidential firings at other independent federal agencies in a 6-3 ruling against a former Federal Trade Commission member who was fired without cause. That ruling runs counter to a decades-old decision that had limited executive authority. The High Court also ruling today that Mississippi can count ballots that arrive after Election Day, prompting the president to post another call for election reform, including limits on mail-in ballots and proof of citizenship to vote. The final rulings of the term are due out tomorrow, including one on birthright citizenship. A pause in the Middle East after U.S. strikes on Iranian targets in retaliation for a drone attack that hit a cargo ship.
21: As far as we're concerned, we're holding up our end of the ceasefire. Violence will be met with violence.
18: White House Press Secretary Caroline Leavitt also tells Fox a meeting planned for tomorrow in Qatar with top U.S. envoys. 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
23: 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I'm Rachel Davis. Syracuse University is expanding its artificial intelligence offerings with 2 new degree programs launching this fall. The university will offer both bachelor's and master's degrees in artificial intelligence science through its Department of Electrical Engineering and Computer Science. School officials say the programs are designed to prepare students for the growing demand for AI careers, as job postings requiring AI skills have more than doubled over the past year. The 2026 Boilermaker 15K is officially sold out after reaching its 11,000 runner limit Sunday morning. If you missed your chance to register, there are still a few ways to get into the race. Organizers say you can join the wait list or secure a charity bib through one of the event's nonprofit partners. More information is available at Boilermaker.com. New York's new law limiting mask use by most law enforcement officers, including federal immigration agents, is now in effect. The law also bans new agreements between local governments and ICE to help enforce federal immigration laws. The Trump administration has filed a lawsuit to block the measures, arguing the state cannot regulate federal officers. In response, New York officials have filed their own lawsuit defending the law, while counties with existing ICE agreements have until August 25th to end those partnerships. The Old Forge Library is celebrating local creativity with its annual local art exhibit running July 2nd through August 1st. The free exhibit features paintings, photography, mixed media, and more from amateur and professional artists across the Adirondacks. An opening reception will be held Thursday from 5 to 7 with light refreshments and some artwork sales to help support the library. More information is available through Old Forge Library. MetLife is planning a new $60 million corporate office in Rome. The new three-story, 102,000-square-foot building will be located at Griffiths Business and Technology Park and will include 407 parking spaces. 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
1: We had guns and pistols for everybody. And we had grenades. We went up. And it was simple as that. And we attacked.
2: Chaos erupts at the OPEC summit in Vienna as Carlos and his band of terrorists storm a conference and seize some of the world's wealthiest and most powerful people, an act that will stun the world and cement Carlos as one of the most hunted men on the planet.
1: A guy said, this is Carlos, this is Carlos. And I said, yes, it's me.
3: This is Carlos, this is Carlos.
4: Oh,
3: that
4: we
3: was
4: go.
3: Jack Carr from his Fox Nation special. Jack Carr investigates Carlos the Jackal, and on the show right now, in the room with me, Jack Carr.
5: What's
3: Jack.
5: Happening?
3: Welcome to Fox Across America.
5: Thank you for having me. It's great to be here. This is awesome.
3: Thank you. That's not phony energy, because he sounded like that during the commercial break when he said it's great to be here.
5: I had all sorts of questions for you. I wanted to start interviewing you about how all this happens. It's so amazing to see what is happening in this building, specifically how you do this.
3: You know what's great? This place, I'm in show business, all right? I know it's cable news, but I came up in the world of stand-up comedy, as did Jimmy Failla. And Jimmy and I talk about this all the time. This is showbiz, right? It's cable news, but it's actually more like old Hollywood in this building than the rest of show business. Because, you know, I used to do Comedy Central. I've been on The Tonight Show with Jimmy Fallon. We used to do VH1, whatever, all this stuff. But you're out there in the world. It's all independent, whatever. In the old Hollywood days, they had the studio system, okay? So we have studios here at Fox News. You got Fox and Friends in the morning. You got Gutfeld at night. You got Jimmy Failla in the afternoon. You run around the building, and it's like, I swear, it feels like old Hollywood to me.
5: Interesting. That's what I've been doing. I've been running around the building all day. And I don't know too much about old Hollywood. My Hollywood experience started a few years ago with the TV show, The Terminalist, based on my first book starring Chris Pratt. Next season comes out October 21st, by the way.
3: Okay.
5: And Chris Pratt's amazing.
3: Let's do a whole CV. We're going to talk about the Jackal series, because that's what we're promoting, because I love to sell Fox Nation. Okay. You got tons of books. Let's do your whole CV.
5: Oh.
3: I mean, what are you, like former, what's your military history?
5: Yeah, so former Navy SEAL, did 20 years doing that.
3: He's done the whole deal.
5: It was good run. It was a good run, especially after September 11th. We started doing the things that we thought we were going to do in the late 90s. And then September 11th happened, and we actually get to go out and do those things. That was a good run. But I always knew I wanted to write. So since I was a little kid, I was a reader. My mom was a librarian. I grew up surrounded by books and a love of reading. And right about the time I start reading the same kind of books my parents are, let's say 1984, 85, that's when I'm reading Tom Clancy. Hunt for Red October comes out in 1984.
3: Yeah.
5: And I'm reading David Morrell and Nelson DeMille and A.J. Quinnell and J.C. Pollock and Mark Olden, Louis L'Amour, all these masters in the art of storytelling. So I came to it from the fan perspective. I read all those things when they were contemporary thrillers. I didn't have to go back at age 40, 45 and read something from 1985, which now is a time machine back to that period.
3: Yeah.
5: Instead, I was reading it. I think what you do between age 8 and 18 or 10 and 20, it just imprints on your soul in a different way, probably because you usually don't have a job, a spouse, a car payment, those sorts of things. You can just enjoy the book, enjoy watching the movie, enjoy watching the television show without all those other distractions. So I was reading during that time frame. So I was essentially preparing myself to step out of the military into the private sector as an author.
3: You were, I'm assuming, as a teen, you were probably a jock, right?
5: How did you... thank you for saying that. One might not, if they're just listening to this, they might not have thought that.
3: You were, come on, you were a fit guy. Were you playing baseball, football? Question is, how do you find the time to, you had to go to school.
5: Yep.
3: When you're a jock, you go to school, you go to practice, and then you fall down dead asleep. How did you find the time to do all the reading?
5: Well, I read late at night. I read on my summer vacations, and just books were just all over our house for my whole life.
3: Yeah.
5: I can't remember not having a book in hand and then not knowing what I was going to read next. So there weren't the other distractions like today, like, social media. There wasn't. Even back in those early days, there wasn't really a 24-hour news type of a cycle. I remember still watching Walter Cronkite with my parents. I remember the 1979 Iranian hostage crisis. I remember him counting up those days that Americans had been in captivity. Remember the 1983 Beirut barracks bombing, which one of my books is actually about. But there weren't all these distractions. You could either play outside. You could play Atari 2600, but you weren't playing that thing for days on end, for those who remember the Atari 2600.
3: Right.
5: You spent about a half hour on that thing, and then it was time to move on. You had to wait for your show to come on at 8, 9, 10. You had to wait for that movie to come out on a Friday or Saturday night, and your parents had to drive you there. So you had to exercise patience, tactical patience, or you could read, and those books were always available. So I was always diving in to a new mystery or a new thriller, and then nonfiction as well, usually things that had something to do with warfare, because I knew I was going to be a SEAL from a very early age as well, from age 7 onward. Found out about SEALs through a movie called The Frogmen, which actually came out on this day in 1951. I just posted to my socials about it before I came in here. So I found about SEALs through that film, influence of popular culture, which again is why I'm so nervous about my kids just scrolling all the time, because that popular culture to me was that movie called The Frogmen, was The Longest Day, was The Magnificent Seven, was Shane, was Airwolf, Magnum, Miami Vice, and all these thrillers that I'm reading. So those kind of cultural influence, I think, were very positive in my life growing up. And now today, you essentially get a scroll on this device that's totally addictive, that teaches you to the opposite, I think, of, say, empathy and compassion. Because if you read fiction specifically, you're putting yourself in someone else's shoes, and you're learning about life through their eyes. And that is developing an empathy, compassion that is very hard to develop anywhere else. But in the comment section of any post, I mean, you post a beautiful sunset and say it's the most beautiful sunset you've ever seen, someone's going to get in there and tell you that it's not the most beautiful sunset. They hate that photo, whatever it is. But it's developing the opposite of empathy and compassion, which is why I'm so worried about the future generations as they move into the workforce.
3: Yeah, I mean, there are so few young guys who read.
5: Yeah.
3: At all. And when I say few, there's a lot. There's an army of guys out there who are on the ball. But in terms of percentage, we know reading is going down, and we want to, you know, keep that alive. One of the books I read early on was a book called The Day of the Jackal.
5: Oh, yes.
3: I had an old, beat up copy, and I read it, you know, several times. Frederick Forsyth. Okay. Mm-hmm. And this book, I did a search before you came in here. It really doesn't have anything to do with Carlos the Jackal, except for the fact that I think Carlos the Jackal read that book, right?
5: We don't know if he read it or not, but it was in an apartment that the police search in France when they're looking for Carlos the Jackal, and they find weapons and documents, and they find a copy of The Day of the Jackal. Yeah. So he was nicknamed Carlos back when he was in Beirut and Jordan back in the early 70s. And then by 1975, that's when the police are really searching for him, going to these different safe houses that he had set up with various girlfriends across France, across Paris more specifically. And they find this copy of The Day of the Jackal. So the media gives him that nickname, gives him that moniker, Carlos the Jackal. And he was really the first person to give terror a face. Up until that point, terrorists were nameless. They were faceless. There had been some large-scale terrorist attacks, Dawson Field and Munich, 1972. But you couldn't really put a face or a name to a lot of those terrorists. Now, with Carlos the Jackal on the cover of every magazine and newspaper across the world, now terror has a face. And it's someone who really learns how to manipulate the media to his own end, and really boost his persona and his this mythology that still surrounds him today.
3: Yeah, I mean, back then they could do that. I feel like they could toy. I'm looking at some images from him. There was that famous sketch. It almost looked like the Unabomber. Yeah. Those old kind of sketches, and they would have that on the news. If you toy with the media now, you're dead, right?
5: Yep.
3: You can't. I mean, you got to go into hiding.
5: It would be a little different today. Back then, he could also move freely between both sides of that Iron Curtain. So he could go into Eastern Europe. He had the protections of the KGB.
3: Why?
5: He had,
3: why did this guy? Let's get his era, because people are going to watch the show. They're going to get the whole lowdown. There's how many episodes?
5: Three episodes. Streaming now on Fox Nation.
3: Okay, there's three episodes. So the origins of him.
5: Yeah.
3: How do you become an international spy? We see these people all the time. I just watched that series, The Night Manager. You know,
5: of course,
3: I love international intrigue.
5: Nice.
3: But you always say, how do you get into this business, you know?
5: Well, he was bred for it, essentially. His father was a very successful attorney in Venezuela, and he named his three children after Lenin. So this Carlos the Jackal's real name is Ilyich Ramirez Sanchez. So his brother is Vladimir. His other brother is Lenin. And he's Ilyich.
3: So his dad is a Marxist?
5: He is a Marxist, yes, Marxist communist. And so now we get into the 60s, and there's a lot of turmoil in Venezuela. So he sends his wife and kids to London. And there Carlos learns how to assimilate. And his dad thinks he's assimilating a little too much, so sends him to Moscow. And this is for his university years. And really, university in Moscow at the time was a place for the KGB to get their hooks into you.
3: Yeah.
5: So from there, he goes to Beirut. And in the 70s, it's crazy to think about today, but late 60s, early 70s, being a terrorist, being a part of the PFLP, the Popular Front for the Liberation of Palestine, there's almost a romantic aura about the whole thing. So they had essentially a summer camp for people from Europe that would go down and learn how to shoot AKs and RPGs and that sort of thing. So first Carlos goes there, and then they recognize that he's a little different. This guy is special because he can move about Europe freely, and he can move about the other side of the Iron Curtain freely as
3: because
5: well.
3: Because of the Venezuelan passport?
5: Venezuela and his time in Moscow. So okay. Now he has access to both sides. So he can go be in London with his family. He can be in Venezuela. He can be in the Middle East. He can be on the other side of the Iron Curtain. So he can move pretty freely, and he can get passports from Venezuela. He can get passports from Syria. He can get passports that are forged, because you could do that back then. Today, Not so much. So when the Iron Curtain falls then, and the Berlin Wall falls, then things get changed for him, and he has to go into hiding, essentially. So he goes to Sudan, because he doesn't have that freedom of movement anymore.
3: So this guy's free and operating from the 60s all the way through the early 90s?
5: Yep, being trained in the 60s and then into the early 70s, but he really comes to the global stage in 1975, where he takes a group of OPEC ministers hostage in Vienna, Austria, and he's actually hired by Gaddafi to do this, because he's done a couple different terrorist attacks up to that point, some more successful than others. But in this one, he is hired by Gaddafi to kill the Iranian and the Saudi oil minister. And he goes in there with a group of terrorists, takes over this OPEC, essentially an OPEC summit. And because of what happened in the Munich Olympics, because of that disaster that happened there, now these European countries want to negotiate. They don't really want to send in a group of commandos or police to try to take over. They tried it early on in the OPEC siege there, but it didn't really work out. But wasn't the disaster that Munich was. So they're more willing to negotiate. And really, Europe in the 70s and the 80s, they just want to get the terrorists out of their country and into another country. Just make it someone else's problem.
3: Yeah.
5: So it really comes to the world stage with this, because Gaddafi wants to keep those oil prices artificially high. And so that was his what he wanted to do. But to your point, yes, he operates fairly freely. Of course, he's on the run, and Western intelligence services are looking for him, essentially from the mid-70s all the way up to when he's captured in the early 90s.
3: So terrorism is obviously, it's tied to the Cold War. And Carlos obviously had connections to the Soviet Union.
5: Yeah.
3: Is terrorism really a function of the West versus the Soviet Union trying to get on the good side of these oil-producing countries? And you know, is that the foundations of it? Or is it the Palestine, situation, Israel, you know, that kind of thing? Because I feel like, you know, you and I both remember the Munich these are the big milestones, the touchstones for the West to start taking terrorism seriously. Munich,
5: sure,
3: right? The coal bombing, 9/11. What are some of the big ones?
5: Yeah, so we had Dawson Field in 1970, and that was very spectacular in that they blew up these planes on an airfield in Jordan, but no one died. No one died, but it was a huge spectacle, huge explosions.
3: Yeah.
5: They were hijacked. They were supposed to get five. They got three to this airfield. Another one went to Cairo. But regardless, big explosion, no one dies. Then we get Munich, 1972, of course. And everyone that was alive at the time remembers that. Then we move on to the 1979 Iranian hostage crisis. So we have that. Then we move towards Beirut, 1983. We have an embassy bombing in April, and we have the headquarters and barracks bombing in October of that year. 241 Americans killed. A lot of tough talk by the administration. And then we leave in early 1984. So really what that did was teach terrorists a lesson. And what it taught them was that terrorism works. We can get a political end if we don't exceed a certain level of violence. But then we move into, let's say, TWA 847, Achille Laurel, you probably remember that one. Pan Am 103 over Lockerbie, Scotland in December of 1988. Yeah. And then we move into the 90s and closer. Then we have bombings in Nairobi, and we have in Tanzania. And we have a few Khobar Towers. So they keep coming. And then we have 9/11. And so that exceeded that threshold, that quote-unquote acceptable level of violence, and drew us, of course, into what we now identify as Iraq and Afghanistan.
3: I'm talking to Jack Carr. This is Tom Shillow. I'm in for Jimmy Failla. Can I hold you for another segment? You got
5: absolutely,
3: because I want to hold you to the half hour. Then
5: let's
3: you can go be on some other Fox News show.
5: Let's go.
3: We're going to take a break here, and now we're going to come back and we're going to preview the Fox Nation special. That is Jack Carr presents.
5: Jack Carr investigates.
3: Yes,
5: there it is. There it is.
3: Carlos the Jackal. This is Tom Shillow for Jimmy Failla. We'll be right back.
0: He's the host you shouldn't get too close to.
4: A lot of things about me you don't know anything about, Daddy. Things you wouldn't understand. Things you couldn't understand. Things you shouldn't understand.
0: Fox Across America with Jimmy Failla. 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

0: Marshall in for Jimmy Failla on Fox Across America. I'm talking to Jack Carr. He's in the studio with me. And, okay, let's sell some books and also sell some subscriptions to Fox Nation.
1: Do it.
0: All right,
1: let's
0: Jack.
1: Let's do it.
0: How many books do you have? You have tons of books.
1: 10. The 10th one just came out in May. It's called The Fourth Option, and it starts a whole new series. So that's a thriller series, and then the Targeted series right there. That's my first in the Targeted series, and that's about Beirut 1983.
0: Beirut, this is a what you would call a nonfiction.
1: That's right.
0: The Fourth Option is fiction.
1: That's right.
0: Okay.
1: That is right. And then the Terminalist series, also fiction, and there are 7 of those with James Reese, who Chris Pratt portrays in the television show, and the next show comes out October 21st, and that's based on my second book, True Believer, and then there's one with the dad, and that's Tom Reese, 1968 Vietnam, which is essentially historical fiction, so it's a thriller, an espionage thriller that takes place in the heart of Saigon, 1968.
0: Holy cow, I love it. I love, you know, these authors that are so prolific. Yeah, you still read as much as you did as a teenager?
1: Not as much, because now it's for, I'll give somebody a blurb, or it's for research.
0: Yeah,
1: so
0: yeah.
1: The day, I heard Lee Child talking about the thing that he was looking most forward to about retirement was to be able to sit down and read for pleasure again.
0: Yes.
1: Because, and now I understand what he was talking about.
0: I love reading. I don't do it enough. You know when I do it? When I go on vacation, go to like a beach house or whatever, when you and you get one of those dog-eared paperbacks, you might read The Day of the Jackal once again.
1: Yep.
0: Or you know what I started reading? War and Peace.
1: Oh, wow.
0: You know what? War and Peace is not that dense. It's like a romance novel. It's almost chick lit.
1: There you go.
0: You know what I mean? It's like, but you see the thickness of it, and it intimidates
1: intimidating.
0: You.
1: Yeah, intimidating. We read the first half in the SEAL teams. I'm just kidding. I had to do it.
0: So let's plug the Fox Nation special. Jack Carr investigates Carlos the Jackal. It's three parts.
1: Three parts, about 45 minutes each, and explores his life and really gets, you get to know this person behind the mythology, because there's been books written, there have been television shows, some that lean into that kind of romantic mythology of him being a celebrity terrorist, the world's first celebrity terrorist, essentially. And so this takes us from his early days all the way through his capture. And the capture is very interesting. Sudan in the early 90s was really a refuge for terrorists who didn't have refuge other places. And Carlos the Jackal finds himself there along with Osama bin Laden at the exact same time.
0: Oh my gosh.
1: And we have a CIA person who was first Army Special Forces, just a legend in both special operations community and at the CIA, Billy Waugh. And he is searching for Carlos. And he also

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11: News. I'm Therese Crowley. President Trump posting, in light of the tremendous loss in the Supreme Court today on voters' rights, it's more important than ever to pass the Save America Act. There's only one reason to oppose: cheating. Fox's Tanya J. Powers.
12: In a 5-4 vote, the Supreme Court has ruled that late arriving mail-in voting ballots can be counted in Mississippi. The Watson v. Republican National Committee decision rejected a Republican-led attack on laws in more than half the states, the District of Columbia, and three territories.
11: Final and term rulings tomorrow. Luigi Mangione in a court conference facing two trials at once in the murder of United Healthcare CEO Brian Thompson. A federal judge pushed back the federal trial to January. The state case starts in September. President Trump says Iran requested to talk after U.S. threats of devastation for violating the ceasefire, setting it up tomorrow in Doha, Qatar. 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
13: Rolling into our Monday afternoon with hot weather starting to build in. 90 degrees with sunshine. Tonight, a few clouds, upper 60s. North Country will be low to mid 60s. Tomorrow, mix of clouds and sunshine. Hot and humid, 90. You'll feel like the mid 90s with the heat index. Maybe an afternoon shower or a storm. On Wednesday, mid 90 air temperature. Heat index could be close to or over 100. Chance of some afternoon thunder. Sunny and hot on Thursday, 95. Heat index 100 plus. Once again, from the Weather Channel, I'm meteorologist Ray Stidjik, WIBX, 950 AM and 92.3 FM.
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17: We are back. It is Tom Shalhoub in for Jimmy Failla on Fox Across America. We are talking about America, all the news in America today. And we just had a great segment, but we've got another great segment here. Casey Smith is with us. She's from Barstool Sports. It's not her season. Football.

0: football is your season, right?
1: Yes, college football, and it's 9 Saturdays away.
0: Yeah, but you still have a lot to do on Barstool Sports. Do you, when it's not, you know, your specialty is essentially college ball, right?
1: Yes.
0: Okay, but
1: it's all I care about, actually.
0: But what about during the, you know, the soccer now? It's like soccer fever. So are you covering that, or are you just kind of like, you know, a fan? Are you keeping up with it?
1: I'm keeping up with it. I'm a fan. So I'm not doing anything with Barca. We have all of our soccer guys because, you know, they're very pretentious. If you're not a soccer fan all the time, you shouldn't really talk about soccer. So I'm doing it as a fan. But I'm a huge fan every 4 years of the United States men's national team.
0: Yeah.
1: I'm always an American, so I'm proud.
0: Yeah.
1: But right now I'm all in. Yeah. I mean, it's here. All
0: That's
1: in.
0: The killer thing. It's here.
1: Yes.
0: And, well, to confess, we were talking about this a little in the, you know, the commercial break, but I want to get your take on essentially the discovery of America by European and, you know, world soccer fans. They're visiting the United States and they are getting a bit of flavor of what it means to be an American. Maybe they had an idea in their head. Let's play a sound clip here. This is on the Bill Maher Show. This is clip 20.
2: I am loving that the World Cup has brought to our shores all these people who are doing Americans the service of reminding us, just when we needed it on our big 250 birthday, that actually this place is kind of awesome. And social media flooded with videos of slack-jawed soccer tourists wandering around America, positively gushing about everything we take for granted, reminding us what America looks like from the outside. Not through the lens of some influencer explaining why watering your lawn is violence. Just regular people looking around and saying, wow, these people live like rock stars. Look at this Japanese guy trying Texas barbecue.
0: Okay, this is Tom Schillen for Jimmy Failla. We're talking to Casey Smith of Barstool Sports. Casey, what do you think of this? Bill Maher did his take on it, and it's interesting. This guy is on the left.
1: Mm-hmm.
0: They're often criticizing America. I think his viewers are often kind of looking down on America, but he's saying, how good is it that the world is getting a peek at America, especially around our 250th birthday?
1: It's awesome because he's so right. It's these people who have probably been told their entire lives how awful America is and all the things that they think that they know. And they come over and they see Walmart, they see Buc-ee's, they see all these places. They're like, wow, this is great. Down to, and we just talked about it on the Will Cain podcast that I talked to with Kennedy, they're loving air conditioning because they have all the issues with air conditioning in Europe that they have to deal with. It's like they are seeing all the cool parts of America, but more importantly, they're seeing things they never thought they were going to see. And and as a girl that loves sports and is immersed in the culture, I have to tell you what I think is the coolest part is they're going to all the, whether it's baseball games or they were at the Travelers Golf Tournament, and all these international fans are getting to experience America from all different sides, and they're loving it. How could you not be excited about that?
0: It's so true. Why do they have, you know, I've done a certain amount of traveling the world. I've never been to France, but I've been to most other places, been to England, been to Russia, been to Australia. What is it about the air conditioning? Is it an environmental thing or is
1: apparently.
0: It just, really?
1: So I don't know, I can't pretend to be an expert on this, but from what I've understood is that it's, you know, it's regulations because it's green energy and it's supposed to be bad for the environment and all of that. But there are actually, I mean, not to get serious, but there are actually people like dying from heat wave right now over there. It's like, you can just have air conditioning.
0: Yeah.
1: What's the downfall of air conditioning? If you don't want to pay for it, don't pay for it, but at least have it available. Who wants to be hot all the time?
0: Yeah. And the, you know, I think Europe had, they were built, but you know, before air conditioning, they had to build their apartments in many parts in Europe. They had the big windows, the high ceilings, you know, to deal with the heat. I thought it might have to do with a, you know, historical thing, but from what I've been reading, the environmental policy in there has been so extreme that people are not able to, or they're not allowed to use, you know, the, what do you call these freon gases or whatever?
1: Yeah, no, that's, I think that's what it is. And I don't know all the ins and outs, but I would assume, or I would think, if I was a European that couldn't have air conditioning and I came over to America, I'm like, hey, this air conditioning thing's pretty great.
0: Yeah.
1: I would go back and that would, I mean, in all seriousness, that would be something that I would push for change because it's not just, I think sometimes people act like it's a luxury. And that to a certain degree, I guess I understand that. But no, like human beings aren't supposed to be so hot all the time. And elderly people are actually passing away right now. But I just feel like you should have air conditioning. It's 2026.
0: Gotta stay cool.
1: Got to stay cool.
0: You know, I don't know if I love it when you're walking down Fifth Avenue and they have the doors open and, like, they air condition the whole neighborhood.
1: Right.
0: Like, to me, I almost think that's a little extravagant.
1: Yes.
0: Even me, I'm, like, right wing. And I'm like, come on, guys. It's like my mother. Don't, you know, what are you, trying to refrigerate the whole neighborhood?
1: Yeah, exactly. It's for us, okay? Yeah. No, I have a three-year-old son. And I, you know, of course, and my parents have told me this, that, you know, when we were born and then when they were born, all the things change. You know, it's like your kid's going to be fine. One of the biggest things that I was told when he was a newborn was he needs to sleep in a dark, cool room. That will keep him asleep as a newborn. It's like, well, if that's what we're telling people in America, because that's the way a newborn's going to sleep, human beings need to be cool. Why are we not cooling their homes and their offices? But this is more of a bigger picture of this. To know that people are loving every aspect of America, even the fun, funny stuff, you know, whether it's golf tournaments or gas stations, it's really cool to see. On the 250, you know, July 4th is this weekend. It's like, you guys actually love being here and we're happy you're here.
0: Yeah. They love the gas stations. I love Buc-ee's, of course.
1: Buc-ee's is great. I grew up in Texas, so I'm a Buc-ee's girl. So yeah. I love seeing the people realizing the greatness of Buc-ee's.
0: I think they should put a performance venue in the Buc-ee's.
1: Well, that's a great idea.
0: Well, because I would do it. I would, if Buc-ee's built a little comedy club or even just a cafe, I would do a Buc-ee's tour.
1: That would be so amazing.
0: Because that's, you know, that's the Fox crowd right there. They're always at Buc-ee's. They get, you know, they're shopping for food there. They're, you know.
1: It's a one-stop shop. You can go Christmas shopping there. You can do the whole thing. If Buc-ee's did that, if they had like a comedy cellar type Buc-ee's edition and you could have bartenders and have food there, it would be packed nonstop.
0: It would. It'd be my kind of crowd. Well, maybe I'll approach them. We'll think about that.
1: Would you allow the people to eat beaver nuggets? You know, the little beaver?
0: Yeah, during the show. See, that would be, you would get, they have the food there ready.
1: Oh, yeah.
0: You know, and do they, I can't even remember. Do they have, can you get yourself a beer at Buc-ee's?
1: I think so.
0: Yeah. Even if you can, I wouldn't care.
1: I would assume so. See, this is bad of me that it's been so long that I've graced a Buc-ee's that I can't remember, because I used to go when I was a kid.
0: Yeah.
1: So I wasn't really picking up, you know, like a six pack. But I bet you
0: it's
1: could.
0: Because I'm on the road. So if I stop at a Buc-ee's, it's not to buy a six pack. It's
1: I'm sure they do. But I mean, if they had a comedy club Buc-ee's edition, you would have to have at least beer and wine.
0: Yeah. Yeah.
1: Because you can't go to a comedy show and not have a glass of wine, in my opinion.
0: Yeah. We'll look into it. Okay. Let's play this other montage. Speaking of fun, this is clip 19. This is a montage of foreign tourists loving American culture.
3: We are currently at the Museum Costco. How can they even run out of stock? There's just too much.
4: Howdy. Sweet Peach from Dallas, Texas. Yeehaw.
5: As an English lad, and we just found a bloody yellow bus. Look at that. Tell me that's not from the movies.
6: That's your first ever bite of Texas barbecue. What do you think?
0: All foreigners.
1: It's amazing.
0: Country roads. Come on.
1: I see. This is where, and I know we're so divided these days, and I get that, but it's when you see these headlines and they say, oh, Democrats are unhappy with, you know, the success of the World Cup. How can you not? Like, I am so proud that people are coming over. I don't care what politics you like, that they're coming over to the country that I'm born and raised in and seeing how much fun and cool it can be.
0: Yeah.
1: Why would you hate that?
0: I think the block is that they see Trump so much in their head. You know, like, let's take the ladies of The View. They wake up thinking about Donald Trump. They go to sleep thinking about Donald Trump. So when you say America, they just see Trump's face. But right-wingers don't even, I mean, right-wingers like Trump, or, you know, MAGA people love Trump, right? But when you say America to a right-winger, they see the flag, they see apple pie, they see George Washington. They don't see Trump, okay? They see the country. And I think that's what's getting in the way, is that the people, Trump has affected them so much that they can't even look at the country. I think Joy Behar does love the United States of America, but she can't see it because she's seeing Trump.
1: Because that's where we've gotten to in this era, and social media has made it so much worse. But I mean, call me crazy. You can love your country and not like the president and still be able to say, I love to be an American. And that I feel like is lost right now. And I do love that these fans from all over the world are coming over and seeing Texas barbecue, for example, like the clip, I couldn't get enough of the Japanese tourists eating Texas barbecue.
0: Yeah.
1: Like everything is so big here. It's, we can disagree with politics and people have been doing that, by the way, since the start of this country, and still love being an American. And that to me is so cool to see that the World Cup is here. It is America 250 and it's 4th of July and the United States men's national team is playing on Wednesday. Like, what? How could you not be proud to be an American?
0: Yeah.
1: And amazing. Love Texas barbecue.
0: I'm telling you, Asians love cowboy hats, right? They love the boots, the hats, the rodeo.
1: I hope we see, this is one of those, you know, you get vacation syndrome where wherever you are on vacation, you're like, I could live here forever, right? Yeah. So I'm sure a lot of people from all over the world are feeling that right now. I hope that we get videos and clips of all of these people who have visited different parts of the United States, like the Japanese tourists in Texas. I hope we get clips of in Japan of them wearing the cowboy hats they got in Texas.
0: Yeah.
1: We need that.
0: We need it.
1: We need it.
0: Kate, can you do me a favor? That clip we just played, the montage, just play the first line for me again, because I think the guy called Costco a museum. Play that again.
3: We are currently at the museum Costco.
0: Does that guy think Costco is a museum? Because it kind of is.
1: I can understand it. I can understand where he's thinking that.
0: It's a museum of America.
1: That, I mean, I guess if you did have to say which place could you go? I mean, outside of Bucky's, but still, which place could you go that really sells America?
0: Yeah.
1: You can buy America. It would be somewhere like Costco.
0: Yeah.
1: You can go to the flat screen TVs. You know, you can take a walk through the clothes and it's huge and air conditioned.
0: It's true. And it's funny because Costco is like, you know, I love Walmart.
1: Yeah.
0: But Costco, what is it about Costco and Target? I feel like, you know, to be honest, and if the Walmart people are listening, what's Walmart doing wrong? Like, there's something about those other stores that they go bigger somehow. Like, Walmart has a, what is it?
1: Costco, and then I don't know if they have them up here. There's also Sam's Club, which is the same idea. I don't know where they are. That's what I grew up knowing as well. It's the bulk of it. It's
0: right.
1: The fact that you can buy quite literally anything in bulk for way cheaper.
0: Yeah.
1: Target also did that. I mean, even like the grocery carts for Target. I was at the park the other day in Manhattan with my son, and a toddler who was very clearly still learning how to walk was pushing a toddler-sized Target cart. And they're selling those. And of course, my 3.5-year-old who does not need any type of walker all of a sudden needed a walker. I'm like, so even at that age, Target is getting the audience.
0: Yeah, this is the marketing is what I'm saying, because vaguely I can't even remember Costco, but I think Costco kind of, you know, they lean blue America as well as Target. You know, it's kind of like, and Walmart definitely codes right-wing America, but there's something about them, their marketing, they're not doing it the way that, maybe it's just the ones I'm going into. I want to give them a helping hand because I'm kind of like, I'm pro Walmart in my mind.
1: Yes, you want to be more pro Walmart, but you find yourself going to Target?
0: Yeah, I feel like kids should be pushing around a little Walmart cart.
1: Maybe it's the different parts of the country, because I do feel like the super Walmarts in the South are pretty loved. I don't know. I will say the one thing with Target, and this is very much my demographic, because they always have Starbucks, so you can go get a pumpkin spice latte.
0: Yep. Yeah.
1: So nice. You can go,
0: I don't do that, but that's kind of a girl drink, but I like you know what I get at Starbucks? What? Double espresso. I love it.
1: So I don't know if it's just my stereotype. I love pumpkin spice lattes only when it's cold. But other than that, I just want black iced coffee. I don't need any milk, no sugar, none of that. And I don't like it from Starbucks. I will do a pumpkin spice there, but I don't do regular black coffee, Starbucks, not for me.
0: Let me tell you, do you think the coffee's a little on the over roasted side?
1: Yes.
0: Like, yes. Okay.
1: Always.
0: Go with the light roast.
1: The light roast.
0: Like the, they usually have now. There's like the Veranda blend.
1: Yes.
0: Go in there and say, what's your lightest roast? And then try that and tell me what you think.
1: Okay. Because that is something that I do feel like it tastes like the beans have burned.
0: Yeah.
1: And as a black coffee drinker, especially because it's iced, if it has that taste to it, it's not enjoyable. I'll still drink it because I need the jet fuel in my system. But
0: yeah. No, you're onto something. And it's because the over roasted, the burnt flavor that you get there, it actually, it's good for the milk drinker, the people who put that the half and half in there, or the foam or whatever, it works well with that. But in a black version, it's not as good, which is why you go with the light roast And so what else, before you go, I want you to, you plug anything. What's your next thing on Barstool that you're...
1: Well, I'm plugging. Is it okay if I plug something for my boss, Dave Portnoy?
0: Yeah.
1: He has a book coming out.
0: El Presidente.
1: El Presidente. He has a book coming out. It's called Cancel Me If You Can. It comes out tomorrow.
0: Oh, my gosh. This is great.
1: Yeah. So he's going on a little mini book tour. But I've been telling people this because I've worked for Barstool for going on 9 years now. And he's been doing this for 20 plus years. The book is going to tell stories that even people who've been working with him from the beginning don't know.
0: Yeah.
1: Because you cannot cancel this man. You know, knock on wood, it's not happening. He's going to tell all those stories and dive into it. I've not read it yet. I've heard bits and pieces. He also does the audiobook. So this is going to be the authentic Dave Portnoy story of how he built Barstool Sports, which I feel like if you know anything about Barstool, you know, it's never going to go away. And he's the reason for it.
0: Yeah.
1: So that book is
0: out. They're going to try to cancel.
1: And they've tried.
0: It's like an invitation.
1: Yeah, no, and the front cover of it is him in his pool with a cigar in his mouth with the big sunglasses.
0: Yeah.
1: And it's as authentic Dave Portnoy as you can get. And it's the story of Barstool Sports, which I am very lucky to have worked there. So we start traveling for the Barstool College Football Show with Fox Sports and Big Noon Kickoff in, like I said, 9 weekends. But in the meantime, I'm going to read the book.
0: Fantastic.
1: Yeah.
0: Love Portnoy. Love Barstool Sports. If he only did the pizza, I would be a fan of Portnoy. But he's got the whole other media empire behind it. But if it was just the pizza reviews, he'd be a hero.
1: I know the pizza reviews. And the one thing with Dave is he's always ahead of the curve. And he always knew with a new wave media started as a newspaper with the pizza. Like that was an accident that he stumbled upon that empire. So go get the book. Make my boss happy.
0: Thank you.
1: Thank you.
0: Casey Smith, Barstool Sports. This is Tom Shalhoub in for Jimmy Failla, Fox Across America. We'll be back.
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0: In for Jimmy Failla on Fox Across America. What happened this weekend? The Supergirl came out, right?
1: Supergirl.
0: Is it Supergirl? Superwoman? It was Supergirl. Actually, that's funny. That's the first time I said it out loud like that. And it sounded weird for me to be saying Supergirl because, you know, the because of feminism, you're not supposed to say girl, right? I thought it'd be Superwoman, but it's Supergirl. And it came out and it bombed. Supergirl bombed and the studio was surprised. And they said, we can't believe it didn't do as well as it did. But I guess, you know, you have to deal with the haters and the people who can't deal with a powerful woman. Was that it? Was that the reason? The star, Millie Alcock, said that, you know, they get angry. They're proving my point. You're proving my point, she said. She's talking about the backlash to her movie. Maybe they just didn't like the movie. Supergirl. Maybe the star complaining all the time was what people didn't like. This is Tom Shalhoub. In for Jimmy Failla, Fox Across America.
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11: It's almost over. I'm Lisa Brady, Fox News. The final rulings of the Supreme Court's current term now due out tomorrow.
12: Cases include the closely watched challenge to President Trump's executive order limiting birthright citizenship. Lower courts have concluded the action violates or likely violates the 14th Amendment. Another case is one involving a Republican challenge to campaign finance limits and LGBTQ rights cases from Idaho and West Virginia that deal with transgender students in public school sports.
11: Fox's Tanya J. Powers. Among today's rulings, a split decision for the president on firings at federal agencies. The justice is ruling 6-3 that a Federal Trade Commission member can be fired even without cause. But a 5-4 decision says Fed Governor Lisa Cook can stay on the job while fighting the president's effort to fire her over mortgage fraud allegations. allegations she denies. The high court also ruling mail-in ballots arriving after Election Day can be counted in Mississippi, while agreeing to hear a challenge to stricter voter ID laws in Arizona.
13: Justices will consider a Republican appeal to enforce an Arizona law requiring proof of citizenship for state and local elections. The law passed Arizona. The case first reached the Supreme Court in 2024, and the justices gave a partial victory to Republican challengers, allowing proof of citizenship in state and local races, but not federal elections. Arguments won't be heard until the fall, likely too late to impact the upcoming midterm elections.
11: Fox's Jared Halpern. A grueling search for earthquake survivors in Venezuela includes crews from the U.S.
14: 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They're going to collapse structures and using audio technology to verify noise of possible survivors, and then a specialized unit carries out the rescue missions. More help is coming in the form of 130 U.S. Marines. They're working to open the port of La Guaira, which will help rescue and relief teams deliver supplies.
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16: 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I'm Rachel Davis. MetLife is planning a new $60 million corporate office in Rome. The new three-story, 102,000-square-foot building will be located at Griffiths Business and Technology Park and will include 407 parking spaces. Syracuse University is expanding its artificial intelligence offerings with two new degree programs launching this fall. The university will offer both bachelor's and master's degrees in artificial intelligence science through its Department of Electrical Engineering and Computer Science. School officials say the programs are designed to prepare students for the growing demand for AI careers, as job postings requiring AI skills have more than doubled over the past year. The 2026 Boilermaker 15K is officially sold out after reaching its 11,000 runner limit Sunday morning. If you missed your chance to register, there are still a few ways to get into the race. Organizers say you can join the wait list or secure a charity bib through one of the event's nonprofit partners. More information is available at Boilermaker.com. New York's new law limiting mask use by most law enforcement officers, including federal immigration agents, is now in effect. The law also bans new agreements between local governments and ICE to help enforce federal immigration laws. The Trump administration has filed a lawsuit to block the measures, arguing the state cannot regulate federal officers. In response, New York officials have filed their own lawsuit defending the law, while counties with existing ICE agreements have until August 25th to end those partnerships. The Old Forge Library is celebrating local creativity with its annual local art exhibit running July 2nd through August 1st. The free exhibit features paintings, photography, mixed media, and more from amateur and professional artists across the Adirondacks. An opening reception will be held Thursday from 5 to 7 with light refreshments and some artwork sales to help support the library. More information is available through Old Forge Library. I'm Rachel Davis for WIBX 950 AM and 92.3 FM, celebrating 100 years in Utica, Rome, and the Mohawk Valley.
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1: It is Fox Across America with Jimmy Failla, and I am Tom Shalhoub in for Jimmy Failla. And we are having a whole lot of fun all afternoon. My latest guest, she needs no introduction, but let's give her one anyway. Abby Hornacek, star of Fox Nation, and Abby, star of Fox Weather. You know that, right? You know you're all over Fox Weather.
2: You know, I did not know that, but I didn't know that until people started coming up to me and saying, "You're that weather girl." And yep. I'm like, "Huh? I think you're confusing me." And they're like, "No, you did the National Park Show." So we're very grateful for Fox Weather playing
1: parked
2: all the
1: is
2: parks.
1: Parked in the schedule, and it's all over the schedule. It's kind of like, you know, when you go through your cable listings, I have like Sling, okay? Like Sling is almost its own cable channel.
2: Mm-hmm.
1: And you go through and there's Fox Weather. It's actually prominently featured because for some reason, Fox Weather has a good placement on Sling. So it's like right near all the networks. So you're like ABC, NBC, Fox Weather.
2: Yes.
1: And Parked is the, it's like the forensics files of Fox Weather.
2: It's like, that is the best compliment ever.
1: Yes. Yes. So you can watch back-to-back Parked on there. So anyway, how did that come about?
2: People are just flipping through and they're like, this tall, awkward, annoying girl. I don't know if we want to watch this. They've been playing all of our old episodes, which is really great. If you want to watch the new ones, you got to go to Fox Nation. Uh-huh. And we are so proud of the new ones. But yeah, Fox Weather has been... there are a lot of weather components to these national parks, and I get so nerdy with it, and I love science. So it makes sense that these are playing on Fox Weather, because I go into the shifts in the gravitational pull and all that, and erosion. I mean, you look at these national parks. I'm actually admiring this background. I don't know if people can see it, but there are some national parks out here, and that's caused by wind and erosion and all of that. So perfect for Fox Weather.
1: Yeah. I mean, erosion, you're talking about the Grand Canyon. It's all that one river. People don't believe that, you know. They go to the Grand Canyon. They are told by the park ranger that you look at the sediment of rock and they say, like, this sediment right here is, a million years ago, and this one's 2 million years. And they listen, they nod their heads, and then they go back home and they say, I don't believe a word of that.
2: Right?
1: They don't believe it.
2: They don't, because
1: Colorado River carved that whole thing.
2: And it looks different every time you go, because each day a little bit more erodes. So, and the fact that you bring
1: enough
2: up kind of the...
1: You can notice the difference though?
2: I mean, if it's like years and years apart. Okay. Well, even Angel's Landing, famous hike at Zion National Park, just closed for a little bit because it is eroding so much that people can't really hike it anymore. And so if you got to do it in its peak, you're like, yes, that was a bucket list item.
1: Yeah.
2: But yeah, I love that you bring up the different colors, because it's like a storybook. You look at all of the different layers and you're like, each one is a different chapter throughout Earth's history.
1: It's unbelievable.
2: It's crazy. Also, a little fun fact about Bryce Canyon. Now I'm going to go on a tangent, because look what you did to me, Shalhoub.
1: Yeah, no, I want
2: to
1: hear
2: what
1: it.
2: You
1: Bryce,
2: did.
1: Where's Bryce Canyon?
2: Bryce Canyon's in Utah, but with the erosion, it reaches both above and below freezing at night and during the daytime at Bryce. So those crazy hoodoos, those weird looking alien type of rocks that you see there, it's because the rock expands and then it contracts every time it freezes and water goes in there and it breaks off little pieces. That's why it looks so crazy. So when we talk about being on Fox Weather, it makes sense, right?
1: Yeah. People don't realize that until they go out there, so they go camping, they don't realize the temperature difference in the desert.
2: Yes.
1: It's like wicked hot in the day and it's cold at night.
2: It is so cold in the desert. People don't get it. Yeah. You got to bring like 3 sleeping bags. Are you a sleeping bag guy?
1: Yeah. In fact, I've camped at the bottom of the Grand Canyon 2 different times.
2: What?
1: Yeah. One time the basic, the everyday kind of route, Bright Angel Trail, I think it is.
2: Yeah.
1: And we hiked down and we spent a couple of days at the bottom there. And you have to sign ahead. You have to go to the parks department. You have to sign up, get a permit, a camping permit. Mm-hmm. So we did that. And then there was a harder one. It's kind of not on the north side, but a little bit further, halfway between the north and the south rim. There was I forget the name of the trail, but they said advanced hikers only. And they said, warning, don't do this.
2: Are you an advanced hiker?
1: Well, I thought, look, I'm...
2: You got the bandana.
1: Yeah.
2: You look advanced.
1: Yeah. And I'd done it before. I'd done plenty of camping. I'd done Mount Washington. I had not done Rainier yet, but I climbed Mount Rainier, So I was a kind of a climber, not a technical climber, but a a advanced hiker. So my brother and I said, oh, what the heck, we'll do that. So they said, this hike is, the Bright Angel Trail took you 4 hours to get down there and then probably six to get back out, you know, because it's slower going on the way up. This one, it said 7 hours to get down there. It took us 8 hours to get down there.
2: And that's a full work day.
1: It was a full day in the desert. It was pretty steep, really hard on the knees. And I had bad, bad blisters, like bleeding ones. So, that kind of thing where you have to tape up your toes.
2: Yeah.
1: And it was really...
2: Now your brutal. Whole audience is thinking about your bloody toes.
1: Yeah.
2: Way to go.
1: But
2: why I think you said yes to this, I don't know if it's working in radio and TV, but when I was hired here, I was like, whoa, I am not qualified to do this. I got to fake it till I make it.
1: Yeah.
2: And so with nature, you can't fake it till you make it. You actually have to be qualified.
1: Yes.
2: So you said yes. You're definitely qualified to do this job. But, you know, when you're kind of like, I'll figure it out as we go. But then you're out there and you're 4 hours in with your bloody toes. Yeah. And you're like, well, guess I'm just going to have to cut off one of my toes.
1: Yeah. It wasn't as bad as all that. It wasn't like the River Wild, but I did have injured feet, so, you know, I soaked my feet in the river. They had that nice cold water, and so I had to be careful for a couple of days. And then the hiking out was tough because I had to have the... luckily, we brought some tape with us. I didn't use any of that moleskin stuff. I just taped up my feet with actual duct tape.
2: Did it old school.
1: Yeah.
2: You found some sticks, and yes. You were like, I'm going to use the sap to keep my toes intact.
1: You know how hot it is? The temperature difference in the desert is significant. You know what it is on Mars?
2: No.
1: Mars. Mars is like a desert climate.
2: You've been there?
1: No, but I'm not going because 70 degrees in the daytime. This is in the summer.
2: 70 degrees?
1: 70 degrees.
2: Fahrenheit?
1: Yeah. -100 at night. -100. That's how different.
2: This is why if we ever got in a battle with aliens, we would not win because they can withstand really extreme temperature swings.
1: Yeah.
2: It's like, if someone turns their air conditioning down to 72, I'm like, get me a coat.
1: Yeah.
2: Aliens are like, this is child's play.
1: By the way, how rough is it when you do Parked? And what's your other show? I got the other one listed here.
2: I've got a few.
1: Oh, Christmas at Sea Island. Did you go to Sea Island?
2: Oh, a lot. You're going deep in there. I like it.
1: Is that an old one?
2: That is an old one. That was last Christmas time. But currently, we got Parked going on. I also did a show about miracles, all of the unexplained miracles. That's coming out soon.
1: And what's the one? I saw something on social media. You were playing around with the Evel Knievel.
2: Oh, yes. That was a part of the Evel Knievel documentary as well. They're what like, what doing? Random things can we get Abby to do? And I'm all here for it.
1: You were racing an Evel Knievel action figure. Yeah. Who was with you in that?
2: I got actually so injured doing this. I got really into it. It's like a little wind-up toy. And I was like, this is going to be easy.
1: What happened?
2: I got
1: the worst blister.
2: I was going so fast that I got a blister on my thumb. I didn't even realize that I was just shaving one layer of skin off at a time.
1: Yeah.
2: And I did win, so it was worth it. It was worth the pain.
1: So
2: but
1: you did Evel Knievel. You did a documentary, but you're of the generation. You don't remember. I was the Evel Knievel as a kid.
2: Have the toy?
1: Yeah, we had the toy. Well, I mean, I didn't. My parents didn't buy me the toy, but I, you know, your neighbors had it, so we played with it.
2: Yeah.
1: And kids brought it to school, and you'd always like run it off down a set of stairs or whatever. But we also would copy Evel Knievel. I mean, he was the worst role model in American history. Kids were riding their Huffy Thunder Road bicycles off of cliffs. We'd go up to the cemetery, we'd ride down Dead Man's Hill on the bike, and then we'd jump off. We set up ramps, we'd go flying through the air. Kids were breaking elbows, legs. No kid broke a neck, but there was a lot of injuries.
2: You know what's crazy about that is he inspired people to be crazy, but also he didn't land a lot of his stunts. Like he got seriously... He had some serious crashes.
1: Every bone in his...
2: So you would think that kids would be like, oh, this is... Oh, yeah, what? Go ahead.
1: Is this a myth? Because when I was a kid, that was the famous thing. He, in Caesar's Palace, he broke every bone in his body on that.
2: I wouldn't be surprised.
1: Yeah.
2: There are a lot of bones in the body.
1: I know. But... you could have done every one. But like maybe there was one from each part.
2: Like each major bone, like a femur and an elbow.
1: Yeah.
2: A forearm. I don't really know. I don't know the bones. But yeah, he was wild. My role you bring up because I'm a little bit younger, but so I wasn't necessarily alive in his heyday, but I do know his legacy. Like that's one of those things when you ask a younger, I'm trying to think of an equivalent today. If you asked a kid like 20 years from now, who was XYZ, who has since been, you know,
1: well, they all know
2: the legacy.
1: For instance, like they all know Fleetwood Mac, right?
2: Yes.
1: They listen to the music.
2: There you
1: go. They know Lindsey Buckingham was with, you know, Stevie Nicks. Then they broke up. They know, like, it's happening today. They know of all the ins and outs of the band.
2: Or, like, Princess Diana. I mean, people are going to know about her forever and her legacy. So
1: that's true.
2: That's the Evel Knievel story.
1: So did you uncover anything that most people don't know about Evel Knievel when you did this documentary? I mean, there was...
2: You know, I was just a part of this documentary, so I wasn't the main... I wasn't the main girl. But, yeah, I just... I think watching back, I learned a lot personally just because, like I said, I knew about his legacy, but there were certain things that I was like, whoa, no way he did that. Or I thought... Something that surprised me was I thought a lot of his famous tricks... I was like, oh, he landed that. That's why it was so famous. But no, he didn't.
1: He was always crashing.
2: Poor guy.
1: And then when he did the biggest thing was Snake River Canyon. He was going to jump the Snake River Canyon. And he went over it in like a rocket. You know, we all thought he was going to, because there was no, he couldn't check Instagram and see things. We just knew he was going to jump over a canyon. So we'd only ever seen him doing things on the motorcycle. So we assumed he was just going to ride like a lunatic off the edge of a canyon cliff on his bike. But he got in a rocket, and then I thought, okay, well, he's got a rocket ship. Of course, that'll get across, because we'd had rockets go to the moon, right?
2: Yeah.
1: They shot the rocket off. He went plowing into the canyon. He didn't, it didn't work.
2: He just floated down. And then his, I think it was his wife at the time. You see footage, and she's obviously really distraught.
1: Yeah.
2: And he's just sitting there on the side of the rocks, like, crawling out. Like, that guy, I love, I'm such an adrenaline junkie, and you look at him, and you're like, wow, that is true adrenaline that he's doing. And it's impressive. I wonder if people like that, there's got to be, I would love to see a brain scan and see what part of, like, if his amygdala isn't firing off or something. He just was not afraid of danger.
1: Yes. I know there's something to that, and you guys, you should have gotten into that in the documentary.
2: I know.
1: You're like, I'd love to see this. Well, you guys did the thing. Why didn't you call the neuroscientist? All right,
2: to be fair, it was not my documentary. I was just asked to. I was asked a few questions. So you know what? I will bring your complaints to the House of Complaints, and I will be better when we do a sequel.
1: Well, there was Robbie. That? Did you cover Robbie?
2: No.
1: Robbie Knievel.
2: I don't know.
1: The son of Evel was Robbie.
2: Right. He did some things.
1: And he did. He was also, he probably, you know, rivaled his dad in achievements, but, you know, because there's nothing like the original. And, you know, with the name Robbie, he didn't have the name
2: Evel.
1: There was only one Evel.
2: Yeah.
1: Although, you know what's funny? Is when I was a kid, I thought it was Evel, like E-V-I-L.
2: Yeah, I know.
1: His name was Evel, essentially, right? E-V-E-L.
2: And Knievel's kind of hard to spell.
1: Yeah.
2: Every time we were in a text chain about this, I had to look up how to spell it again. It's like, wow. But yeah, Evel.
1: Yeah.
2: You think your kids, like, so Robbie then tried to follow in his dad's footsteps. You think your kids would be able to do radio as good as you?
1: No, they wouldn't be as good, but they could pick it up. I mean, and they have a, I don't think they want to go into show business because I never really encouraged that.
2: Mm-hmm.
1: But they both have essentially presentational skills. And they're both hilarious, as in, like, they know how to structure a joke. Like, when they tell me a story, I can see the way they set it up. They have a good sense of setup and punchline, is what I'm saying. You know?
2: That's a hard skill. You think they'll be comedians?
1: I don't think they'll be comedians, because I don't think they crave the love of audiences the way I did. Ah. I wanted the applause. I wanted the acceptance. and then I wanted to break into showbiz. You know, I wanted to be like, you know, the other young actors of the day. Like, I wanted to break in. I didn't think I'd be Tom Cruise, but I thought I'd be like the wacky sidekick. Who was the guy on, you know, Ferris Bueller's Day Off? You know?
2: Oh, yeah, that you guy.
1: Know? Yeah, like...
2: no one can remember his name, but he was an integral part of the movie.
1: The sidekick, you know? Yeah. I thought I'd be a wacky sidekick, but they don't need it. they don't need the love of strangers. So I'm glad, you know, I'd rather have them not go into show business.
2: You know what, though? What's even better is, you know, they're going to meet a lot of people throughout their life, and the people in their life are going to be like, wow, they're really funny. And that's such a compliment. Like when someone's just naturally funny.
1: Yeah.
2: It's perfect. So it's going to get them through college. It's going to get them a good spouse.
1: Yep.
2: And they're going to live happily ever after.
1: I know.
2: Even if they don't perform in front of an audience.
1: A sense of humor is required. And you have it. I mean, you roll with it and you're hilarious.
2: Oh, that, Tom.
1: Yeah.
2: That's so nice. I don't know about that, but I'm just trying to keep up with you. Yeah. I laugh every time you're on something.
1: You have an insouciant quality. I'll say that.
2: That was quite the word. If I knew I was going to be complimented this much, I would come on this show way more often. Keep going, Tom. Please.
1: Abby Hordasek, she rules the Weather Channel. She's got all sorts of specials coming out, and she's got new episodes of Parked on Fox Nation. So that because of that, people should still subscribe to Fox Nation. They're not going to get the new Abby on
2: exactly.
1: The Weather
2: Channel. We also do some crazy things like Evel Knievel. So if you watch Parks, we're not quite as crazy, but we do bungee jumping and skydiving and all that stuff.
1: You're always like, you know, strapping on a parachute and jumping off of a cliff or whatever. It's a
2: lot
1: crazy.
2: Of helmets.
1: Abby Hornacek, thank you for coming by.
2: Thanks for having me, Shalou. Always the best time.
1: Tom Shalou. And for Jimmy Failla, Fox Across America. We'll be back.
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0: flew in for Jimmy Failla on Fox Across America. We got a quick segment here, so let's take a call. We got Roy in Elkhart, Indiana. I think we were talking about affordability earlier. Let me get your thoughts on that, Roy.
1: Hey, Tom, how you doing?
0: Good, how you doing?
1: Great. I had a couple thoughts. One thing is you got a lot of people that aren't working, so the people that are working have to pick up the slack. And then when they imported a lot of illegal labor, they got their wages knocked down pretty bad.
0: Yeah, those are obviously, I mean, when people talk about they talk about labor, they talk about immigration, but you're saying it actually goes to the heart of the whole economy, that the affordability crisis has direct connections to the fact that we've been flooded with low wage workers. Is that right?
1: That's correct. Yeah. I worked in manufacturing and, you know, our wages have just really been suppressed for quite some time.
0: Now, do you think this is a result of well-meaning, part on the politicians, or do you think it's deliberate? Did they flood this country with immigrants in order to lower wages?
1: Well, I think a lot of people have well-meaning and empathy, but they're not necessarily doing the right thing, because the journey here is pretty dangerous. And then I've worked with a lot of these people, and they're stuck in a second-class citizen, you know, when they are here illegally.
0: Yeah.
1: And then there's the greedy people that, by design, yeah, let's get some cheap labor in here and let's keep wages down.
0: That's right. It's Tom Shalhoub in for Jimmy Failla, Fox Across America.
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9: Fox News, I'm John Saucier. The tension's high again after the U.S. and Iran launching new attacks across the Middle East over the weekend. Despite previously agreeing to extend a ceasefire, White House Press Secretary Karoline Leavitt on Fox and Friends says peace talks are still ongoing.
10: Iran has requested a meeting this week, so Special Envoy Witkoff, Jared Kushner, will be flying to Doha for high-level meetings this week as we continue to discuss the memorandum of understanding. On the sidelines of those high-level talks will be the technical talks.
9: Iran attacking ships passing through the Strait of Hormuz claim their country will continue to control the waterway. Health and Human Services Secretary Robert F. Kennedy Jr. announcing a new partnership with the WWE to get kids more active.
11: The obesity rate among our children has gone from 3% 20%. In adults, it's 40% with 70% overweight.
9: The secretary calling the United States the, quote, sickest country in the world. 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
12: Rolling into our Monday afternoon with hot weather starting to build in. 90 degrees with sunshine. Tonight, a few clouds, upper 60s. North Country will be low to mid 60s. Tomorrow, mix of clouds and sunshine. Hot and humid, 90. You'll feel like the mid 90s with the heat index. Maybe an afternoon shower or a storm. On Wednesday, mid 90 air temperature. Heat index could be close to or over 100. Chance of some afternoon thunder. Sunny and hot on Thursday, 95. Heat index 100 plus. Once again, from the Weather Channel, I'm meteorologist Ray Stidjik, WIBX, 950 AM and 92.3 FM.
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14: Tom Shalhoub. In for Jimmy Failla on Fox Across America. I can't even believe it. We're coming in here toward the end of the show. The show ends at 3 o'clock. This is like the fastest 3 hours in media. It just goes by so fast, guys. I thought we might want to do something that I call viewer mail, guys, because I got some viewer mail from viewers of. Actually, I don't even know if this is Gutfeld or the Five. I think it's the last time I sat in the Five. But when you do viewer mail, viewer questions. They send in a bunch of questions. They give you like 5 or 6 questions. And we usually get to one, maybe two of them. And I always have these viewer mail questions floating around in my pocket and we never get to answer them. So maybe we'll answer them here on Fox Across America. I got a Facebook question from Rachel R. What would you name your AI robots? I would have to say Rosie because I'm going back to the Jetsons on that one. I don't even know if you guys know what I'm talking about there. But you know what? The two seminal

0: shows featuring AI when I was a kid was The Jetsons and Lost in Space. And Robot was a great, he was the great robot on Lost in Space. Will Robinson, Danger, Will Robinson, Robot, okay? So I would have to go with Rosie or Robot. I like the honest simplicity of Robot. And I think that would work. What would you guys call, Mike, your AI robot?
1: Wow, that's a good one. AI robot.
0: I mean, Mike, do you use AI? Do you say, Alexa, get me a rundown for today's show?
1: Oh, no, I wish it were that easy, though. I use it at home. I use, like, the Alexa thing, but, you know.
0: Okay, are you telling the truth that you never use AI in preparation for this show?
1: No, I actually don't.
0: Okay. Would it help at all? I mean, using AI, would it offer any assistance? I think you basically wake up, you look at the headlines, right? Do you listen to media? Like, do you listen to the previous show, Kilmeade?
1: I listen to some of it, yeah, and I'll, like, watch Fox and Friends when I get in and stuff.
0: Yeah.
1: But, like, when I'm not working, I'm just, like, at the gym. I like to, like, just listen to sports radio, you know, change it up.
0: Yep.
1: Take my mind off everything, you know?
0: Yeah.
1: Because you can only turn, yeah, you know, with politics, like, you can't be consuming it. Like,
0: no, listen, I do, because I am obsessed with politics. I get up in the morning, I do a certain amount of Fox News. I love Kilmeade's show. I told him the other day, and he thought I was kidding, because, you know, there's such a jokey relationship between the guys on Gutfeld and Kilmeade that he thought I was being facetious. And I'm like, Kilmeade, you have the best, you know, and I say this knowing Jimmy and Guy Benson, Kilmeade has the best talk radio show in the country. That is, I'm talking about a guy who was raised on Rush Limbaugh. My two great talk radio hosts, Rush Limbaugh and Dennis Prager. Those were two shows I couldn't miss. Also, I loved Laura Ingraham when she was, I think she was on the same, you know, the same syndication as Rush. But anyway, I would listen to Rush and then Laura. But Kilmeade's show is, to me, on that level of, you know, nobody can replace Rush Limbaugh, and his show is very different, but it is like he goes deep, and it's the kind of thing was like, I want more detail and stuff. So a lot of times you can't get into like deep dive on TV. Kilmeade's show is fantastic. I absolutely love it. So anyway, I love media all day in the audio format. That's why I love listening to Fox News Radio. And I actually like Fox News, like The Five. I listen to it through the SiriusXM connection because I like to listen to The Five as a radio show. And, you know, I wonder how many people, you know, kind of feel the same way. I don't like to turn the TV on during the day. But then once we get to the nighttime, there's a couple of things I watch, and I won't tell you what I do, but there's a couple of prime time that I hit. I DVR it, and then I kind of watch it. And you can assume I watch Gutfeld, but I actually watch that the next day. I like to have Gutfeld with my coffee. And sometimes I do Gutfeld as an audio recording as well. But then I go to my viewing of TV at night. I can't do any more news. I got to do British murder mystery shows. Just to clear my mind. It's like British slow-moving murder mysteries. I know some people do Fox News 24/7. When I do live shows, I was just in St. Louis this weekend, and the audience comes up afterwards. They say, we never turn off Fox. It's on all day. And believe me, God bless you. I want that for Fox. I want the ratings. So if you keep your TV on all day and you never turn it off, I think that's fantastic. But for your mental health, because a lot of times if you're the type of person that the news weighs on you, and I think a lot of people are like that. A lot of viewers are like that. You got to keep balance. Because if you don't have that balance in your life, if you don't get out to the garden, if you don't sit out in your Adirondack chair with your golden retriever, then you're going to get burnt out on it. And then what happens is our viewers will watch us 24/7 up into an election. And then after the election's over, they just turn the TV off and they don't watch us for a month or two, you know? So I don't want you to burn out on that kind of thing. So AI is something you do at home. Do you do it with sports? What do you do it, Michael? What do you use AI for? Because I have a very specific relationship with AI, but I want to get your take on it first.
1: So I would say mainly the one on Google, like, you know, the one that gives you like the summary.
0: Yes.
1: So like if you're searching something in Google, that's where actually, so I take it back, I guess, technically. So if I'm Googling something for the show, sometimes it gives you that summary.
0: Yes.
1: And that is helpful. But yeah, even if you have a question about like cooking or something, you know,
0: yeah,
1: I'll use it.
0: So. I use it when I, for instance, if I'm hooking a set of speakers up to my TV and I want to go through the, you know, intermediate, what do you call, like my, what do you call that WEM? It's like a DAC. Say I have a couple of components and I want to go through, I say, okay, what's the ideal setup for a set of speakers, a WEM, and a TV? And then it will give me a detailed description. Josh, do you know what I'm talking about? Like, let's just get a technical guy in on this.
2: Yeah, I mean, I don't turn to AI for this. I don't turn to Gemini or Copilot. What I do whenever I'm even trying to fix stuff just around the house, simple things, I turn to YouTube just to get like a visual set of instructions.
0: Oh, yeah, yeah. No, YouTube is invaluable with that.
2: I'll know where to fit the brackets in properly and actually do it right.
0: But the interesting thing about AI is that they have, it's that weird deep knowledge where they'll say, you know, I'll say, okay, how should I set up my components, right? And then AI will come back and it will say, okay, there are many ways to do this. And they'll say, what kind of TV do you have? And I say, okay, I got a Frame TV by Samsung. And they say, oh, the Frame TV. Then you go, and it knows everything. So this is what's so fun about AI is the deep knowledge. And they'll say, you know, the Frame TV has an optical port, but you can also use HDMI out, you know. And then you say, okay, I don't have an HDMI cable, but do you have an optical? I do. And then it takes you through the steps. So I am definitely like in a spiritual sense, I'm anti-AI because I really want to continue to be a human being and I don't want AI to take over the world. But I have a pretty good relationship now with AI in that I love having these weird kind of long strings of conversations with AI to work out problems in my life. You know what I mean?
2: Yeah, I mean, I haven't found enough useful things to turn all my search, you know, options over to it. I'm sure the searches now that I do, you know, I consider it not using AI, but I'm sure now that all the search engines use that it's turning it over to the artificial intelligence. So I feel like I'm still, you know, not quite ready to dip my toes into the water of using the AI just yet.
0: Yes.
2: Still looking for the practical applications here at work. But the one good thing about working on Jimmy's show is intelligence is not required on this show. So that helps.
0: Exactly. Artificial or otherwise. I'm going to read you a thread here from my AI. Okay. How much money does California pay in lawsuit settlements every year? And then it goes down on thing because I'm on Gutfeld the other night and we're talking about the fact that, you know, somebody paid out a ridiculous amount. And Spencer Pratt had brought this up, the fact that the government of California is going broke paying out lawsuits. So I asked my AI program and it said there's no single annual figure. And then they made estimates for statewide, you know, and they gave me a bunch of kind of mumbo jumbo. And then I was like, how can they pay out lawsuits in those numbers? It seems like the state would go broke. And it says, while $72 billion does seem like a big number, and it goes on to kind of, it's defending the state of California. So it's giving me a kind of like a very establishment view of this thing. And to me, this is helping with my arguments on Fox News because a lot of people complain, oh, AI has a left-wing bias. You can use that because you put your questions or your statements into AI and it's going to give you the mainstream media's interpretation of it. And then you can kind of have an argument with it. So I said, so does in reality, I asked the AI program, in reality, does it cost each household more than $50,000 a year? And it says, no, you're not getting a direct tax bill. And then I said, I'm not talking about a direct bill. I'm saying the cost to the taxpayer. And then it ends up having to tell me $5,429 is the actual figure that each taxpayer is responsible for, even though they're not paying a check. So essentially, I was able to go on Fox News and say, every California resident is paying $5,429 a year to lawsuits. Proven by AI, even though AI was telling me, no, it's not that simple. You know, they're kind of giving me the political argument or whatever. So for the people who are out there, a lot of Fox News viewers, listeners, and you hate AI and you say, I'd never use AI because it has a left-wing bias, you can use that. Greg often talks about when people say, how do you deal with Jessica on the Five? Greg has a great relationship with Jessica on the Five because, and you know, Jimmy's great at this. This is why Jimmy always says, you know, you can be a Republican or a Democrat, just don't be a jerk. Or he says some other word, right? So the thing is, Greg says this all the time. You want to get better. You want to get stronger. You go to the gym. You got to have resistance. You got to lift weights, right? He says, Jessica is my weights. She's my resistance. My arguments get better because of Jessica. So he says, I thank having to spend every day with Jessica. Isn't that a great attitude? Great way to look at it? Instead of people that get frustrated, how do you deal with these people? No, no, no. They actually make us better, so you want to be thankful for them. Okay, question number two from Deborah S. What is something your mother wouldn't let you do that other kids could do? Oh boy, I guess the list is long on that one. What is something your mother wouldn't let you do that other kids could do? Well, we couldn't watch certain TV shows. We couldn't watch Maud. That glorified divorce. That was a show in the 70s and 80s that was produced by Norman Lear. We were not allowed to watch that. Love Boat, we couldn't watch. That was a boat filled with love. We thought, why can't we watch? Isn't love a good thing? We go to church, Mom, and they tell us to love our neighbor, right? Caritas, charity, love is the most important thing. No, not love on a boat. There was something about that we couldn't watch. What's something your mother, Mike, would, mother or father, wouldn't let you do that other kids could do?
1: Kind of a random one, but drink soda during the week. It was a big thing for us. Yeah,
0: during the week.
1: Yep.
0: That's the best. Weekdays,
1: only on
0: no
1: Sundays.
0: Soda.
1: The Lord's Day, you know?
0: Yeah.
1: So
0: you could have soda on the weekends?
1: Yes.
0: Or maybe special occasions, right?
1: Yeah, special occasions, but usually those were on weekends, so yeah.
0: Yeah.
1: Mm-hmm.
0: Josh, anything?
2: Yeah, in the vein that you said, TV, MTV was off limits at my house.
0: Oh,
2: and
0: but you had cable.
2: Music.
0: You had cable, but
2: we
0: you
2: had
0: couldn't watch
2: cable,
0: MTV.
2: And, you know, there just happened to be certain times that we were left home alone. So mm-hmm. we just had to get very good at hitting that recall button and, you know,
0: yeah.
2: making sure to change the channel real quick.
0: Yeah.
2: And not have the recall button backfire on us and set it right back to MTV because she would check that way.
0: Yeah.
2: You had to know.
0: I know. And you know what? It's funny because at the time, it seemed kind of prudish at the time because you're like, Mom, I can't believe it. But look back, Josh, look at MTV. Look at those videos. They were disgusting. Hot for Teacher? No wonder she wouldn't let you watch that.
2: I mean, super tame now. Maybe not the spring break stuff, but yes, everything else super tame now.
0: Yeah. Well, it's funny because it was tame in a way, but it's also, I mean, Hot for Teacher, like a teacher like walking the runway, like a stripper runway with students. Even in today's climate where people are like, there's so much allowed and people are hacking each other up and violence is very allowed. I don't even think they'd get away with that today.
2: Diamond Davis, one in a million, you know?
0: Yeah.
2: Only way he could get away with that.
0: Exactly. All right. I got a couple of more questions and we'll finish up after the break. This is Tom Shalhoub in for Jimmy Failla, Fox Across America.
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0: 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Tom Shalhoub in for Jimmy Failla on Fox Across America. We are closing up the show with viewer questions. And this one is another one we didn't get to on the air. It says Steve/Allen. I'm not sure whether that guy's name is Steve Allen or if it's a guy named Steve from Allen, like Allentown, Pennsylvania or whatever. But he says, what ending to what movie would you like to change? We're going to go down the line here and I'll go first while you guys are thinking about it. What ending to what movie would you like to change? I would say Titanic, but, you know, Jack would still die. You know, Rose would, you know, let him slink into the ocean. I don't want to change that because that's the whole heart of Titanic. She would not throw that stupid jewel into wasn't it like a $1 billion necklace or something? It was like her whole life savings. She threw it into the ocean. That's dumb. I mean, you don't do that. You just money at the bottom of the ocean. So that's what I would change. Let's bring in Emerson. Emerson, what do you think?
20: I'm going to go with The Notebook. I always had a soft spot for Lon, the guy that she is supposed to marry. I just wanted to see him have a happy ending.
0: Oh my gosh, he was I almost forgot that guy. Do we know who played him?
20: J. James Marsden. Also have a soft spot for him.
0: Oh, James, and he's right wing, isn't he?
20: I honestly have no idea.

0: idea.
1: I'll tell you right now, James Marsden is conservative. And he could have got the girl in that one. But that is so, that's classic. Because women, that is such a chick flick. And everybody loves it. What's the name of that guy in that? The actor?
2: You think of Gosling?
0: Ryan Gosling.
1: Gosling. Yeah, everybody loves Gosling. She wants Marsden. That's great. Mike, what do you think?
3: Does it have to be a true story? Can it be a true story movie or no?
1: Yeah, it can be a true story. It's any movie.
3: Ooh, man.
1: You're going to change the ending of a true story. Then you're going to like warp reality.
3: I know, right? Man, you know what, Josh? You got to go first here.
2: Fine, I'll go. There's this terrible movie. I was looking through these lists online. You know, thanks, AI. and it reminded me of this terrible movie, Remember Me. Awful ending. I mean, it was an awful movie in general. But then it had this twist at the end. And I'm not going to give it away. But it was really just a really, you're going to do that to make it the twist at your movie. And it just,
1: it was it
2: was awful. Just it, bad memories all around in that movie.
1: It did like, Did the good character commit the murder instead of the bad guy?
2: No, the main heartthrob character, Robert Pattinson, wound up being involved in some terrorist attack, and it was you had to go there.
1: Yeah, I'm sure people can't resist that because it's like the Fight Club formula. Ends with a terrorist attack, right? It's classic.
3: Mike, there you go. I'll go with the Fight Club ending.
1: Would you change that?
2: That's a great ending.
1: He wouldn't. No. He would still be the Fight Club guy, but he wouldn't commit terror.
3: Yes.
1: Okay, there we go. Shiloh in for Fela Fox Across America. Great day.
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10: Miracles and misery. I'm Lisa Brady, Fox News. A top lawmaker in Venezuela just announcing more than 1,700 deaths in last week's double earthquakes, though survivors have also been found, with U.S. search teams saving a father and son yesterday.
11: That hope is dwindling, but it's still there as the rescue operations remain active.
10: Fox's Nate Foy in La Guada, a hard-hit area also hit by an aftershock. More than 100 U.S. Marines working to help reopen a port to aid rescue and relief teams delivering supplies.
11: The State Department also announced today that they are increasing the financial commitment in humanitarian aid to $300 million. A U.S. team is also helping expand operations at the international airport so that they can get supplies to the most critical areas.
10: In addition to more deaths, an official says more than 5,000 are injured, more than 15,000 homeless. The U.S. and Iran pausing strikes after trading fire in recent days over drone attacks on commercial ships.
12: The goal here for the Trump administration in the short term remains on keeping
0: keeping the Strait of Hormuz open and safe. But this week, those more detailed discussions on Iran's nuclear program will proceed.
10: Fox's Trey Yinks. The White House says parallel talks will happen tomorrow in Qatar. Iran's foreign ministry denies any additional talks with the U.S. A new trial date is set for the man charged in the shooting death of a healthcare executive.
8: Opening statements have been set for January 25th in Luigi Mangione's federal trial. He is accused of killing UnitedHealthcare CEO Brian Thompson outside a Midtown Manhattan hotel in December 2024. Judge Margaret Garnett said she had hoped to hold the trial this fall, but Mangione's New York State trial, set to start on September 8th, makes that, quote, impossible.
10: Fox's Tanya J. Powers. A retrial now set for April in the case against former South Carolina attorney Alec Murdoch, whose convictions for killing his wife and son were overturned. The judge has not made a decision on a defense motion for a change of venue. 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
15: 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I'm Rachel Davis. The 2026 Boilermaker 15K is officially sold out after reaching its 11,000 runner limit Sunday morning. If you missed your chance to register, there are still a few ways to get into the race. Organizers say you can join the wait list or secure a charity bib through one of the event's nonprofit partners. More information is available at Boilermaker.com. New York's new law limiting mask use by most law enforcement officers, including federal immigration agents, is now in effect. The law also bans new agreements between local governments and ICE to help enforce federal immigration laws. The Trump administration has filed a lawsuit to block the measures, arguing the state cannot regulate federal officers. In response, New York officials have filed their own lawsuit defending the law, while counties with existing ICE agreements have until August 25th to end those partnerships. Syracuse University is expanding its artificial intelligence offerings with two new degree programs launching this fall. The university will offer both bachelor's and master's degrees in artificial intelligence science through its Department of Electrical Engineering and Computer Science. School officials say the programs are designed to prepare students for the growing demand for AI careers, as job postings requiring AI skills have more than doubled over the past year. The Old Forge Library is celebrating local creativity with its annual local art exhibit running July 2nd through August 1st. The free exhibit features paintings, photography, mixed media, and more from amateur and professional artists across the Adirondacks. An opening reception will be held Thursday from 5 to 7 with light refreshments and some artwork sales to help support the library. More information is available through Old Forge Library. MetLife is planning a new $60 million corporate office in Rome. The new three-story, 102,000-square-foot building will be located at Griffiths Business and Technology Park and will include 407 parking spaces. 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

0: Does the Democratic Party actually need to embrace the moniker of socialism, lean into it?
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6: All right, thank you, Scott Shannon. Thanks to all of you for being with us. Write down our toll-free telephone number. 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It is 800-941-SEAN if you want to join us. Linda, how long have I been saying that this is the most unpredictable midterm election year in our lifetime, and these are uncharted waters, and nobody as of today can predict with any degree of certainty what is going to happen in this midterm? The only thing I can tell those of you that want hope is that this is probably the greatest environment for a party in power, which historically tends to lose seats in the House and Senate. There have been exceptions for Republicans to gain seats in the House and the Senate, which we will go through in great specificity and detail. How long have I been saying that? I've been saying this now for the longest time. I think I've been proven correct. Have I not?
7: Yeah, it's pretty bad.
6: Okay, so you have this woman, Daria Lisa Chevalier. So we had these elections last week. Now, we have spent a lot of time on this program going over Graham Plattner in Maine and all the insane things that he has said and his Nazi tattoo. We won't regurgitate that now. We have talked about the Senate candidate in Michigan by the name of El Sayed. And El Sayed is a guy that is a radical who's been campaigning with Hassan Piker, a guy on record as saying America deserved 9/11. We have gone all through six-gender Tellerico. God is non-binary. He defends the right of trans men to have access to abortion, which I'm having a hard time understanding, but he does. He wants a welcome mat at the southern border in the state of Texas, and a guy that wants to run a vegan campaign in Texas. And for whatever reason, it is the takeover of this party, I think you can argue, after last week, is now complete. Now, and there's a couple of things that are happening simultaneously that you have to pay attention to. Not only are the Democrats endorsing and electing these radicals, but people that you would think might stand up against the Nazi tattoo or stand up against the guy that blames victims of sexual assault or is not sympathetic to a young girl that wants to commit suicide or a guy that says the people that he wants to vote for him are racist and stupid, you would think that maybe some Democrats would have at least a little moral clarity and a willingness to take on that radical element that has now emerged within their party. But it's not happening. If anything, just the opposite is happening. They're embracing them. And so it got worse last week. And I would argue that the Democratic Socialists of America, the DSA, which is the Mamdani group, which really is like communists. I mean, Graham Plattner claims he's a communist. So what's happened is all of these radicals now going up against more traditional Democrats, definitely left of center, far from conservative, far from Donald Trump supporters, and they are wiping them out in pretty much every race where it's taken place. I'll give you an example. This woman, Chevalier, she pulled off this massive political upset And she defeated a five-term incumbent in New York by the name of Representative Adriano Espelot. She is one of, she's like Mamdani, a democratic socialist. She has said on the record, she said, quote, no more police at all ever. Well, if you don't have policing, what do you have? If you don't have law and order, how do you have safety and security? How many times have we said on this program that it is a prerequisite towards the pursuit of happiness that first you have to have law and order? It's basic common sense. She has been, again, like many in the squad and people like Rand Plattner and others, she has been totally against the state of Israel. The rise of anti-Semitism now in the Democratic Party is through the roof, which raises a lot of questions to me about where Chuck Schumer stands on any of this. I think Chuck Schumer has become probably the biggest moral coward in Senate history at this particular point in time. This is a woman that supported the Block of Bombs Act to halt U.S. defense exports to Israel. I mean, that's how deep this runs. Now, here might be one of the worst things that this woman did. Maybe. There's a lot of them. Remember October 7th, 2023, we had, you know, based on Israel's population and what happened that day and the murder and the rape and the torture and the kidnapping and beheadings, and a lot of it's on videotape. I've seen a lot of it. The day after, there was a pro-Palestinian rally in Times Square, New York. She was there. That's October 8th, 2023. If you look at Israel's population, a little less than 9 million, that would be the equivalent of 40,000 dead Americans in a day. We've talked about that a lot. In early 26, when asked if she would condemn Hamas, whose charter calls for the destruction of Israel, she just says, you know, that the question ignores 75 years of occupation, et cetera, et cetera. So, I mean, she is as radical a leftist as you can imagine.
8: The United States of America. We feel the Palestinian blood.
9: We feel the Palestinian blood.
8: And we stand in solidarity with Palestine. We have the historic responsibility.
9: We have the historic responsibility.
8: Of defeating.
9: Of defeating.
8: Israel colonialism.
9: Israel colonialism.
8: And U.S. imperialism.
6: So she wants that, and this is the day after October 7th. She's a woman that said, as I mentioned, no police at all, ever. When you have a city of 10 million people and you have no police, how could you possibly expect anything other than chaos and mayhem? She takes it a step further. She has advocated for the complete abolition of ICE, prison. She wants all prisons to be closed. She wants all police to be abolished. She wants all borders to be abolished. This is now, remember, we've been talking about the party of Plattner, the party of El Sayed, the party of Six Gender Tellerico. We've been talking about the party of Bernie Sanders and Pocahontas and Mamdani and AOC and the squad. And then we've been talking about the other part of the equation, which is, you know, but for one Democratic senator by the name of John Fetterman, no Democrat has been willing to take them on. This is a woman that explicitly opposes any form of deportation. Never mind the fact that we have laws and borders and sovereignty. She doesn't believe in any deportation, no punishment for crime. In 2022, she tweeted that the U.S. was involved in Ukraine because the Cold War ended and we've been bullying Russia ever since. The aggressor in that war was Russia. She, in an interview, agreed with a suggestion that if billionaires threaten to leave New York, they should go ahead and leave, which, by the way, is happening by in droves. She has agreed with the suggestion on that issue, but in 2020, she actually doesn't even like members of her own party, which is a little odd to me. She publicly referred to Joe Biden as a rapist during the primary season. When Kamala Harris gave her now viral speech in 21, saying that her message to Guatemalan immigrants was do not come. She reposted the video with an F Kamala Harris note. That was very nice of her, Linda, don't you think? Very, very thoughtful.
7: She seems like a sweet gal. Super sweet.
6: Mm-hmm. Past social media posts surfaced showing comments where she disparaged interracial relationships with white people, referred to COVID-19 as the pandemic as a European plague. Why did I think all this time that it originated in Wuhan in a lab that was likely, funded by the Eco Health Alliance that got money from Fauci's NIH? Why did I believe that the whole time? She maintains that all deportations are fundamentally wrong. She supports the entire Green New Deal, which is womb to tomb, cradle to grave. She supports 100% fossil fuel free economy. She wants immigrants with temporary protected status to become citizens. She supports tuition free community college, Medicare for all. She is a longtime activist and apparently was an alumni organizer for Columbia University's, quote, Gaza Solidarity back in the day. And she's only one of the three that got elected. Now, the big question all of you have to ask yourself is how many Democrats have dared to speak out against Plattner or El Sayed, who's campaigning with Hassan Piker, or Six Gender Tellerico, or God is Non-Binary Tellerico, or, vegan campaign in the great state of Texas Tellerico. The real shift here, what makes this, I think, the most fascinating political moment, midterm election moment, is all past precedent goes out the window. Historically, the party in power will lose seats. There are exceptions in the House and in the Senate. That's historically. But I'm arguing that all bets are off. I'm arguing there's nobody that you can talk to today that's going to give you an accurate analysis of how this is going to play out. Now, I'll even take it a step further. I'm not even sure that the events that will define the outcome of the midterm election this year, I'm not even sure those events have happened yet. One of the other winners is a woman by the name of Claire Valdez, a former union organizer, state assemblywoman in New York, won a competitive race, and another Democratic socialist. Her priority, top priority, is getting every American worker into a union. She, too, wants to abolish ICE. She wants a complete moratorium on new AI data centers due to environmental concerns and job displacement risk. She is, by the way, Linda, you would love this. How many hours do you think you work a week on this show?
7: A lot. Way more than she's ever worked in her life.
6: How many articles did I send you between last night and tonight and today?
7: Oh, my God.
6: Advocates for a federally mandated 32-hour work week. Who works 32 hours? I don't know a single person that's successful that can work 32 hours and get away with it. And where are they going to get the money to pay their mortgage, their rent, their insurance, a few extras for their kids, et cetera? I mean, life's expensive. Her housing platform includes a push for federal universal rent control. You know what universal rent control is? Basically, you empower elected officials to steal money from landlords that paid full price for an apartment or a house or whatever they're renting, and then force them to give a discount to a stranger. And even if it means they lose money, they don't care because you're one of those evil capitalists. She has called for a cancellation of Puerto Rico's debt. She wants to nationalize the airline industry. Get this, abolish TSA PreCheck.
2: My hot take is we need to abolish pre-check. 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We need to like nationalize the airline industry. But let's start by abolishing pre-check.
6: Okay. I don't want to get on a plane where you're not checked, Linda. even though you get wanded a little more
7: frequently. 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
6: Frequently.
7: They're going to check me. They always check me.
6: Exactly. You and Sweet Baby James. Then you got this guy, Brad Lander. I mean, what happened to this guy, Dan Goldman, I thought was horrible when he went to that coffee shop and they put up that horrible, you know, tweet against this guy. Anyway, he is a progressive, and apparently he's a little bit more moderate in that he supports Hakeem Jeffries. Now, Hakeem Jeffries will not speak out against any of these people. Chuck Schumer will speak out against none of these people. And they probably think their silence will buy them some goodwill among these radicals. I don't think it's by buying them any goodwill, because I think all of these radicals are going to say, time for Schumer to go. He's leader in name only, minority leader in name only, and the same with Hakeem Jeffries. He's fighting for a $15 minimum wage. It's the same thing. He wants to expand the Supreme Court to 13 members, Medicare for all, supports a wealth tax, wants to raise the capital gains tax, wants to abolish ICE, and extends solidarity to Gaza. I mean, this is now your Democratic Party. I have been saying, and I stand by this, we are in uncharted waters for a midterm election year. We've never been in this position before. Now, I go to my admonition to you. I've been saying it for some time. And that is really simple. You only have to do one thing this year, as far as I'm concerned, and just commit in your mind, heart, and soul that you are going to vote and prevent these people from ever taking power. Because if you don't, this is the country that you will hand off to your kids and grandkids. You know, if you look at health, wellness, fitness, nutrition, longevity, how many, if you're really honest with yourself, how many of you are making guesses? Maybe a friend, a neighbor, a relative told you, oh, you got to try this vitamin or this supplement, or you got to eat more kale, which is the worst thing to eat in the world. 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
0: We're going to get Mark Halperin's take on this. 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
8: Story. Fox News, I'm Tom Gray. On the Supreme Court rules President Trump cannot fire Federal Reserve Governor Lisa Cook, at least not for now.
9: The majority writes in this opinion, as the government concedes, Congress limited the president's power to remove governors for good reason. They say it's to preserve the independence of the Fed and to continue the long tradition of monetary policy exercised independent of executive influence.
8: Fox's Sharon Bream there. A new trial date has been set for the man facing federal charges for the murder of United Healthcare CEO Brian Thompson.
10: Opening statements have been set for January 25th in Luigi Mangione's federal trial. Judge Margaret Garnett said she had hoped to hold the trial this fall, but Mangione's New York State trial, set to start on September 8th, makes that, quote, impossible. Jury questionnaires will be administered ahead of time, with in-person jury selection set to start on January 5th.
8: Fox's Tanya J. Powers, America's listening to Fox News.
11: Rolling into our Monday afternoon with hot weather starting to build in, 90 degrees with sunshine. Tonight, a few clouds, upper 60s. North country will be low to mid 60s. Tomorrow, mix of clouds and sunshine, hot, humid, 90. You'll feel like the mid 90s with a heat index. Maybe an afternoon shower or a storm. On Wednesday, mid 90 air temperature. Heat index could be close to or over 100. Chance of some afternoon thunder. Sunny and hot on Thursday, 95. Heat index 100 plus. Once again, from the Weather Channel, I'm meteorologist Ray Stidjik, WIBX, 950 AM and 92.3 FM.
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0: ladies and gentlemen, we'd like to take a second to hear the immortal Bob Grant's thoughts about the world today.
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2: All right, it's sick, it's getting sicker. Everybody needs a personal safety and security plan for you and your family. Unfortunately, this is a very dangerous world. Now, there are some circumstances where only one option is going to do. That's a lethal option. You don't want to ever be in that position, but if you are in that position, you need to be prepared. But according to the FBI, latest year they have statistics for, that's less than 0.01% of all altercations that required that response. Now, this is where the technology of BYRNA comes in. Good news. You don't need a permit. You don't need a background check. It's legal in all 50 states. It has powerful deterrence, tear gas, pepper spray, kinetic rounds. You can hit a target 50, 60 feet away. One shot can incapacitate any attacker for up to 40 minutes. Now, when the pros adopt the technology, you should kind of pay attention. Like, if all baseball players started using a new bat, I think that would garner my attention if I was a baseball player. If over

0: 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All right, so let me get back to this whole idea, because this is like a full, we're now getting close to the 4th of July. By the end of this week, it's going to be the 4th of July. What's today's date, Linda? It's the June what?
1: Today is the 29th.
0: Okay, today's the 29th. So we're getting very close to July, August, September. In September, what happens? Labor Day. What happens after Labor Day? People's attention start getting drawn into elections. Again, the only thing I'm going to ask all of you in this audience is one thing, is just commit in your mind, heart, soul, that you are not going to let this radicalized party take over our country. And we'll have nothing but never-ending investigation, impeachment, you know, nonstop pushes for new Green Dealism, socialism, climate alarmism. It will be a disaster, because now the Democratic Socialists, Communists, they pretty much run the Democratic Party. There was a Politico piece out today that they are now planning to even take down the most powerful Democrat in Washington. Well, I would argue formerly most powerful, and that's Chuck Schumer. I mean, we learned a lot about Chuck Schumer when it came to Mamdani. Did he endorse Mamdani? No. Did he speak out against him, which is even worse? No. Did he speak out against his wife and post that she liked post October 7, 2023? No. Has Chuck Schumer ever taken on the Squad or Graham Platner or El Sayed or Tellerico? No. Did he stand up against any of these people that were elected in his home state of New York? No. Will he ever? No. Which is why, according to Politico, I mean, he thinks this is his way to stay in power as the Democratic minority leader, you know, with his plan. Like, for example, when he was asked about Graham Platner, we will defeat Susan Collins and take control of the Senate. He said the same thing five times, because he doesn't have the courage to even go after a guy with a Nazi tattoo that has attacked women that are victims of sexual assault, on top of every other insane thing that he has said. So anyway, what's interesting to watch are people like him. Again, leader in name only, because he doesn't dare take on the real leaders of the Democratic Party. The real leaders of the Democratic Party, the person that's winning the most in terms of endorsements for Democrats is Bernie Sanders. The next person that's winning the most is AOC. The next person that's winning the most is Pocahontas. And I don't see Chuck Schumer ever being willing, able, capable of taking on any of them. So he sits by quietly. His party becomes more radicalized. He is scared to death that AOC might challenge him for his Senate seat. If she does, it will be a massacre. She would absolutely destroy him in the state of New York. So Politico has this piece today that in New York, you know, it's like a five-alarm fire, they describe it, for Chuck Schumer. And they said the relentless march, which saw a trio of insurgents toppling establishment-backed Democrats Tuesday, is now shifting to the even bigger prize of ousting him. He's 75 years old. He's out of touch. He has no control over his party. It goes on to say Schumer has long been considered vulnerable to a left flank challenge. His stalwart support, which, by the way, has not been recent, this is years ago, for Israel, has created additional left flank exposure and criticism. And it goes on to say the rapidly shifting political dynamic is now morphing into a crisis for the entire Democratic establishment. Now, the establishment and no one's more establishment than Chuck, you know, it should be a wake-up call. If Chuck had any moral compass or moral clarity or moral strength, he would put aside his desire for power and he would try to right the ship and lead his party to more reasonable points of view. And I'll give you an example. If I'm Chuck Schumer right now, I'm quaking in my boots. I'm scared to death, said one Democratic strategist, former advisor to Governor Kathy Hochul. You know, why is Kathy Hochul so beholden to Mamdani? Because she needs Mamdani's support if she wants to get reelected. Although in New York, I worry about the math. It's just a big problem. Jeffries now has his, Hakeem Jeffries. Again, both minority leaders are from New York. And he thinks it exposes the Democratic divide. Although one of the people support him, Lander supports him. Let's put it this way. When Van Jones takes this stand, this is what he said. This was quoted in the New York Post. He hit the panic button and warned, quote, the roof is collapsing on the Democratic Party.
2: This is a new establishment, Schumer and Hakeem Jeffries. This is a battle between the establishment and this insurgency. And the roof is collapsing on the Democratic Party establishment tonight. If Mamdani gets a hat trick, three out of three, this is a new era for the Democratic Party. And you can't write off New York City because this is the place where both it's a power center for the establishment and the insurgency. And they're going head to head tonight. And right now, this is no longer a movement. This is a movement and a machine at the same time. There's just no way to sugarcoat this. If Mamdani pulls off the hat trick, it is a new era in Democratic Party politics.
0: All right, so he was right. Mamdani pulled off the hat trick, and he's hitting the panic button that the roof is collapsing on the Democratic Party. Now, the Democratic Socialists are now planning, as I said, to topple Schumer. And, you know, if you look at other indicators, there's, for example, we've cited other polls before this one where America's pride in our great country, the greatest country I think God gave man, among Democrats, I mean, these are record low numbers. So it's sort of like the base of the Democratic Party has been radicalized. What is that going to mean for Democrats that maybe live in Wisconsin or Pennsylvania or Georgia or North Carolina or Michigan or Nevada or Arizona? I think it's going to mean they're going to leave the Democratic Party. They're not going to want to be a part of a party of AOC and be a part of a party of Mamdani and Bernie Sanders and Pocahontas and AOC and the squad, and a party that is even adopting virulent anti-Semitism in some corners. Joe Biden, by the way, appeared over the weekend. He got heckled at a Democratic Party gala, and he appeared confused which way to exit as usual. So we're going to watch this. AOC has now, she's out there going full-on socialist, calling for the breakup of big tech companies like Apple. Why would you break up Apple? I like Apple. Apple doesn't get rich because anybody's forced to buy an Apple product. Most people have an Apple phone because they want an Apple phone. Anyway, so she's putting them on. I mean, this is just the beginning of the government takeover of industry. This is what they would do. And this is where they stand now as a party. So they've got a major, hardcore, radical Democratic, it's not just the Democratic Socialists of America. It is full on, you know, statism, communism, redistributionism across the board. And it's not good for them. Now, let me play a couple of other examples. Now, when a guy like Chris Murphy, definitely hardcore liberal Democrat. But why would Senator Chris Murphy of Connecticut? Connecticut is not exactly New York, but it's pretty reliably left. You might recall that Joe Lieberman, formerly vice presidential candidate with Al Gore, lost his primary. That was kind of like the canary in the coal mine then, and then came back and won the general election, and he won as an independent. Here's Chris Murphy. Now, again, this is supposed to be a mainstream Senate Democrat, and listen to him welcoming all of these radicals and applauding them for what they're doing. Listen.
3: I want us to be a Big Ten party. I mean, I've been saying this for years. I think that it's actually a sign of a party that is alive and growing when there's a contest of ideas inside the party. So I'm not a Democratic Socialist, but I do believe that the Democratic Party has been historically way too timid in taking on corporate power. I think our party should have bigger ideas. I put one on the table last week, a $25 minimum wage. And I think we do have to have answers for the way in which corporations and billionaires are taking over and corrupting our politics. So I do think that there is somewhat of a trend that candidates who are confronting concentrated corporate power in a meaningful way are winning. And I think that that is something that the Democratic Party should pay attention to.
0: Now, what does states like California, New York, Washington State all have in common? I mean, Mamdani did that video about Ken Griffin. Ken Griffin's left New York and he's taken with him $6 billion he had planned on investing in New York City. He's taken it all with him. And by the way, thank God he's moving that money to my free state of Florida, which makes me happy because my fellow Floridians will get high paying career jobs and it will be nothing but a boom to the economy in South Florida, which has been happening, you know, more and more on a daily basis. More people from California now seem to be moving to Texas and Florida than ever before, which we'd not seen. When James Carville, again, who's been losing his mind of late, sees these results and loses it, I think this is a very telling moment because he himself kind of seemed to have fallen into the idea that they're going to embrace this radical wing of their party. Here's what he said this weekend.
4: I don't think that the congressional Democrat should seat her as a member of the Democratic Party. She actually describes herself as a Democratic Socialist. I don't have anything in common with someone that says that they're against interracial dating or doesn't want to have any incarceration for convicted felons. That's just not who I think the Democratic Party is. And they ought to let her be a Democratic Socialist, but I don't think they should. You know, you can't kick out of Congress. It was voted, but she doesn't have to be in a Democratic caucus. To this extent of this one instance, I think the Democrats need to stand up and say, this is not who we are. We do not determine who you can date or not date. That is your own business. You can date whoever you want. And when you start telling people they can't date somebody of a different race or a different gender, out of whatever the hell it is, that's not my business. It's never been any of my business. It's certainly not now. And I just think that that's not why most people are Democrats. We're Democrats because we don't hate anybody.
0: So there would be three Democrats that I would listen to. One is Carville, even though I think lately he's kind of jumped the shark and he's been a little crazy. But when Van Jones is saying it, when David Axelrod is saying it, we've had on the program, we had on TV, Mark Penn. When Mark Penn is saying it, when Doug Schoen on this radio program last week said it, and all of these former mainstream, you know, Democrats that have been around the block and been part of many election cycles, and they see the damage and the danger that their party is now facing in terms of an identity crisis, you know that what I'm telling you is true, and that is that all bets are off here. It's the most unpredictable midterm election year ever. I mean, it's all up for grabs, and I think that the more the American people become aware, A, that these people are now dominating the Democratic Party, and B, no mainstream Democrat dares to correct them or challenge them or battle them or fight them. I think that's even worse than the people that take these crazy positions, because it never used to be that way. Somebody would stand up and say, okay, that's really stupid. You're going to cost us the election. Probably a good time for you to shut up and, you know, go hide in a hole somewhere. Anyway, 800-941-SHAWN is our number. 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
0: You know what the big question is? Does Linda agree with everything I said? You've got to agree that this is... These are uncharted waters. You've got to agree that we've never, ever faced a midterm like this.
24: Yeah, that's what happens when you let radical Islam and communism infect your country.
0: Okay. Why don't we get right to the bottom line there?
24: Why don't we?
0: Anyway, we have a lot of Supreme Court decisions coming down today. We'll get full analysis. Greg Jarrett is next. 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
31: U.S. envoys are heading to Qatar. Elisa Brady, Fox News, for a meeting President Trump says Iran requested after recent U.S. strikes over drone attacks on commercial ships.
32: The meeting in Doha is going to be... Perhaps important, perhaps not. We're going to find out.
31: Iran is sending a delegation to Qatar, but denies agreeing to meet with the U.S. there as technical teams continue negotiations on a peace deal. The president taking questions in the Oval Office, also just telling reporters he will accept it if the U.S. Supreme Court rules against his executive order aimed at banning birthright citizenship for babies born to parents who are in the U.S. illegally.
32: Well, I guess I have to accept it's the Supreme Court, so I'll accept. I think it's very bad for our nation.
31: That decision decision is one of several expected tomorrow to wrap up the high court's current term. There were split decisions today on firings at federal agencies. 1-6-3 ruling that the president can fire a Federal Trade Commission member without cause.
2: Writing for the majority, the Chief Justice John Roberts said this. He says to discharge the duties of his trust, the president must have the assistance of officers he can trust. Neither Congress nor the courts may saddle him with those with whom he cannot work. Now, dissenting in the case, Justice Sotomayor said this. She warns the result is a president who emerges after this decision now with far greater power than ever before. But the court did rein in the president's authority to dismiss Fed Board Governor Lisa Cook. They view the Fed differently, at least in the way that the president attempted to do it here.
31: Fox's Shannon Bream at the Supreme Court. That ruling allows Cook to remain while fighting her dismissal. The president just repeating his call for Congress to pass election reforms, including limits on mail-in ballots, after a Supreme Court ruling that Mississippi can count ballots that arrive after Election Day. A new milestone on Wall Street. The Dow up 305 at the bell, closing above 52K for the first time. 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
24: Here's the latest news from WIBX 950 AM and 92.3 FM. I'm Rachel Davis. Syracuse University is expanding its artificial intelligence offerings with two new degree programs launching this fall. The university will offer both bachelor's and master's degrees in artificial intelligence science through its Department of Electrical Engineering and Computer Science. School officials say the programs are designed to prepare students for the growing demand for AI careers, as job postings requiring AI skills have more than doubled over the past year. The 2026 Boilermaker 15K is officially sold out after reaching its 11,000 runner limit Sunday morning. If you missed your chance to register, there are still a few ways to get into the race. Organizers say you can join the wait list or secure a charity bib through one of the event's nonprofit partners. More information is available at Boilermaker.com. New York's new law limiting mask use by most law enforcement officers, including federal immigration agents, is now in effect. The law also bans new agreements between local governments and ICE to help enforce federal immigration laws. The Trump administration has filed a lawsuit to block the measures, arguing the state cannot regulate federal officers. In response, New York officials have filed their own lawsuit defending the law, while counties with existing ICE agreements have until August 25th to end those partnerships. The Old Forge Library is celebrating local creativity with its annual local art exhibit running July 2nd through August 1st. The free exhibit features paintings, photography, mixed media, and more from amateur and professional artists across the Adirondacks. An opening reception will be held Thursday from 5 to 7 with light refreshments and some artwork sales to help support the library. More information is available through Old Forge Library. MetLife is planning a new $60 million corporate office in Rome. The new three-story, 102,000-square-foot building will be located at Griffiths Business and Technology Park and will include 407 parking spaces. I'm Rachel Davis for WIBX 950 AM and 92.3 FM, celebrating 100 years in Utica, Rome, and the Mohawk Valley.
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0: Does the Democratic Party actually need to embrace the moniker of socialism, lean into it?
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6: All right, thanks, Scott Chan. 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Toll-free, it is 800-941-SEAN. If you want to be a part of the program, we have a lot of news regarding Supreme Court decisions that have come down today. Some I like, some I don't like. Greg Jarrett, Fox News legal analyst and New York Times bestselling author, will join us in a minute. Court allowing Trump to fire the FTC commissioner overturns major restraint on presidential power. A lot of people looking at that as a huge win. Others not happy about the court preventing the president from firing the Fed chair governor. And justices uphold the state law allowing for late arriving mail-in ballots. Not sure why people get an extension. And you know, when it comes to getting their ballots in on time, there should be a set date. That date should be Election Day. And if everybody's required to have it in by that date, I don't think that is too onerous. Let's go to some analysis, then we'll get to Greg. Here's John Yoo explaining how the Supreme Court ruling in this one particular case, its most important ruling, he declares, in 91 years. Here's what he said.
7: The FTC case, Slaughter, is the culmination of a campaign by presidents going back to Ronald Reagan all the way through, all the presidents, all the way through to Trump, aided by really the Roberts Court, has been on this for 20 years now, to try to end the practice of Congress of creating these independent powers within the executive branch, which are not under the control of the president. This decision is perhaps the most important decision about the operation of the government since 1935, as you said, Bill. That case is called Humphrey's Executor. No longer will there be an FTC, SCC, FCC. All those agencies were designed by Congress to be outside the president's control. And the court says clearly that is inconsistent with the vesting by the founders of the executive power only in the president. They're all going to be directly under the control of the president now. Huh. So it almost doesn't matter whether they're in the Treasury Department or in the State Department, because the president now can, right, give them orders and fire them if they don't obey.
6: All right, let's get Greg Jarrett's reaction to all of this. Greg, I tend to agree with John Yoo on this and his analysis. This is the Slaughter case, where the dismissal of two Democratic commissioners from the FTC by President Trump, and finding that their removal conflicted with statutory requirements. What is your take?
8: Well, John Yoo's right. Finally, after 91 years, the president gets to regain control of the out-of-control alphabet soup of federal agencies that mushroomed during the 20th century, the so-called administrative state that has behaved, and you and I have talked about it, Sean, as a fourth branch of government, unelected people, totally unaccountable to anyone, who wield enormous power. And today, Chief Justice John Roberts said, that's enough. And he restored common sense by saying, look, these agency officials who exercise executive power are accountable to the chief executive, the president. And executive power rests solely on the president and nobody else. So he can fire them at will, because removal is a necessary component of presidential control. And the court said, by the way, Congress cannot restrict the president's control over these agency officers. So, you know, in doing this, the Supreme Court reversed itself. As John Yoo pointed out, the Humphreys executor decision, a horrible decision in 1935 by a different Supreme Court, obviously, that prevented presidents from firing officials at these regulatory agencies. That was a wrongheaded decision. And now, finally, it is dead and buried.
6: What did you make of the Supreme Court ruling today on counting mail-in ballots after Election Day? Jonathan Turley, our colleague, he described this as a significant loss for Republicans. It makes no sense to me, with maybe the exception of the military. If they need extra time because of the pace at which mail-in ballots can be sent from overseas, maybe with that exception. But he viewed this as a little bit more significant than I did. What is your take?
8: Well, I think this was the Supreme Court saying to the people across the street in Congress, if you really want to bring in these mail-in ballots and contain them, pass the Save America Act, which has a provision on that. This ruling wasn't about ideology. It was a specific reading of existing federal law. And the court said that the federal statute specifies when voters must vote, but it says nothing at all about when mail-in ballots must be received. And the court said it's up to Congress to pass a law, i.e. Save America Act, if it wants ballots to be received by Election Day. But until then, states have the power to manage ballot counting, which is what Mississippi did in this particular case. But this is consistent with the Constitution, which grants Congress the power to regulate federal elections, but it gives states the authority to administer elections, and that includes vote counting. However, the court said the Constitution does give Congress the power to override or modify those state rules, such as Mississippi and California and elsewhere. But until that happens, you're going to have these nightmare scenarios such as California where you don't know the results for many days or weeks. And that only fuels distrust in the integrity of elections. I see this as the Supreme Court sort of lighting a fire under Congress that if you really want to fix elections, pass a law.
6: You know, they often go back and pretty much advise Congress to do such without such explicit language as you're using. I think the case that is going to matter the most is the issue of birthright citizenship. Over the years, we've used the term anchor babies. People come from other countries. They give birth to a child in the U.S. and automatically they are a U.S. citizen. Now, you've heard oral arguments, you've heard, different analysis of it. What's your take?
8: Well, I wrote a column immediately after the president issued his executive order when he took office on birthright citizenship. And I argued that he had a valid argument because I went back to, and you can read it online, take some time to find it, but you'll find it. The debate that took place between the sponsors and the authors of that particular provision of the 14th Amendment. And it was abundantly clear to me from the words they spoke on the floor of the U.S. Senate that they did not intend for this to include, children or anybody who's not a legal resident. I was disappointed as I listened to the oral argument that wasn't emphasized enough. Now, that doesn't mean that the Supremes themselves aren't looking at that in context. But, I think the odds are that the president's going to lose on birthright citizenship. If he does, I think it's a wrong decision. It would be up to Congress to fix it. It's astonishing to me that, you know, you hear Chuck Schumer say over and over again, oh, it's Jim Crow 2.0. He apparently doesn't realize it was Democrats that created the Jim Crow laws, which were hideous and awful. And this has nothing to do about disenfranchising African-American voters. If you look at the polling data, they're among the highest, 78% or something like that, want valid voter ID. And it's silly to argue in this day and age that, you know, these people don't have ID. You have to have an ID to do anything, to pick up medicine, to travel, to go anywhere, you know, even to attend Democrat rallies, you got to have an ID. So, you know, I think they want to cheat, and they're creating the conditions to do so.
6: All right, quick break. More with our legal analysis of all the Supreme Court rulings that have come down today. More with Greg Jarrett on the other side. Mark Halperin will analyze a lot of how the Democratic Party is now shifted so solidly left. All right, we're getting ready. We're going to celebrate our 250th anniversary, this milestone. Also a great time to reflect on an enduring relationship between the U.S. and Israel. Yes, our greatest ally, the most reliable ally. Let's go back to the words of President John F. Kennedy. He once said, Israel was not created in order to disappear. Israel will endure and flourish. And those words captured the spirit of a young democracy threatened and determined to survive in spite of being surrounded by so many enemies. And, you know, you have two nations thousands of miles apart, united by a shared values of faith, freedom, resilience. And as we celebrate 250 years of independence, the International Fellowship of Christians and Jews, they are seeking as much help as they can. You know, Israel getting hammered by Hezbollah out of Lebanon. They're getting hammered by Hamas out of Gaza. The Iranians again breaking a ceasefire whenever they can. And what that means is they target densely populated human areas, and that results in a lot of people, their homes are destroyed. They need all the basic humanitarian assistance possible, and that's food and water and shelter and medicines. And you name it, they need it. They have mobile medical clinics for the elderly that can't even get out of their house. Whatever you can do during their time of need as they fight for their survival, please go to their website. They'll give you a free USA Israel flag pin when you go online and hopefully can donate generously. 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

0: right, final moments with Greg Jarrett as he analyzes the Supreme Court rulings that have been released today. Overall, as you look at the decisions now that are coming down kind of fast and furious here, and whether it's the Slaughter case or Watson versus the RNC or the Trump versus Cook case or any of the cases that we're getting decisions on, and as we await the final decisions, what is your take on the makeup of the court? Because when people ask me, I really can't give them a straight answer. I don't have any clue what the judicial philosophy of Amy Coney Barrett is. At times, I don't have any clue what it might be for, you know, Chief Justice John Roberts. I don't know if you have the same questions I do, but I find some of their decisions contradictory and just odd to me.
1: Well, Amy Coney Barrett tends to do whatever John Roberts does. You'll notice that in the opinions. She mimics his point of view. But for those who say that this is a one-sided court in the bag for President Trump, decisions that we saw today belie that argument. Yes, Trump has won some significant cases, but he's lost a bunch.

0: the tariffs, for example, an important case. He didn't win that one. Birthright citizenship will come out tomorrow. I don't think he's going to win that one. I may be surprised. And then, of course, as you point out today, two cases in which Trump slash Republicans did not win. The Lisa Cook case, Federal Reserve, where the president had fired her. The court said not.
1: Why do you think they bifurcated that out compared to other agencies, which gave the president an enormous amount of power? And in that case, I'm talking about the Slaughter case.
0: Yeah. So on the one hand, in the Slaughter case, the president has broad authority to fire anyone at federal regulatory agencies. But Chief Justice Roberts created an exception for the central bank, the Fed. Why? Because in creating the Fed, Congress structured it to operate independently because it recognized that monetary policy is meant to be protected from political pressure. Understand the court did not say the Fed governor can never be fired, only that removal has to meet the statutory requirements contained in that law. It's a nuanced ruling, which is why the Chief Justice authored both the Slaughter case and the Lisa Cook case, so that he himself could draw the distinction.
1: Net, would you say that this was a good day for Republicans and the president, or, you know, a split decision?
0: Oh, I'd call it a split decision. Republicans didn't win everything. But, you know, the Slaughter case is a huge decision because, as John, you pointed out, and you and I agree, this out-of-control administrative state, this fourth branch of government, has been wielding too much, enormous power since the Humphreys decision by the Supreme Court in 1935. And every single president has complained about it and been angry about it. But it took President Donald Trump to actually bring the challenge and take it all the way to the U.S. Supreme Court and get a bad decision rectified. You know, the Supreme Court has gotten a lot of decisions wrong over 250 some odd years. And they've reversed themselves and overturned themselves more than 100 times. And you can add today's decision to that long list.
1: Well, it's amazing. These decisions come out one after another today. And Greg Jarrett actually finds the time to read them all and help inform all of us. That's what makes you great at what you do. Greg Jarrett, appreciate your time, sir. Thank you, as always. All right, my friend, 800-941-SHAWN is our number.
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7: News. I'm John Saucier. The Supreme Court ruling allowing states to continue counting ballots as long as they're postmarked by Election Day, rejecting the Republican Party's challenges to a Mississippi law. President Trump says there's still room for the Save America Act.
8: The mail-in ballot ruling, which was a little bit surprising, gives people more time to vote illegally, let's say. But the SAVE Act is even more important.
7: This bill would require Americans present proof of citizenship at voter registration and show photo ID at the polls. U.S. and Iran launching new attacks across the Middle East over the weekend. White House Press Secretary Caroline Levitt tells Fox peace talks are ongoing.
9: Iran has requested a meeting this week, so Special Envoy Witkoff and Jared Kushner will be flying to Doha for high-level meetings this week as we continue to discuss the memorandum of understanding. On the sidelines of those high-level talks will be the technical talks.
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10: Big time heat this week. Certainly all precautions. This will be the hottest weather so far this summer. Hopefully this will be as hot as it gets all summer. Heat advisory at noon until 8 p.m. Tuesday for feels like temps that could approach 100. An extreme heat watch Wednesday morning through Friday evening for afternoon feels like temps that could be 105 plus as highs soar into those 90s. Be very, very careful. Mainly clear to partly cloudy tonight, a low dropping down to 66. 92 the high on Tuesday, maybe a pop-up late-day storm. Heat index levels mid-upper 90s. Wednesday, very hot, a few widely scattered late-day storms, highs mid-90s. Heat index levels could be over 100. I'm meteorologist Mark Thibodeau with the Weather Channel, WIBX 950 AM and 92.3 FM.
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15: All right, 25 now till the top of the hour. 800-941-SEAN, our number if you want to be a part of the program. 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
15: I just wanted to do a check-in. There's a guy I'm going to introduce you to in a second. His name is Brian Stern.

0: And he's the Grey Bull Rescue chairman and founder. And we saw what happened. He's a veteran of more than 800 rescue evacuation missions worldwide. And Brian has helped save in the course of his life. This is his passion. This is really what he was born to do, if you ask me. He has saved more than 8,700 lives and served as a first responder even during the 9/11 attacks. And anyway, he's bringing his expertise in terms of, you know, a lot of the devastation that happened in Venezuela. There's a lot of outrage growing after a video surfaced appearing to show the regime's interior minister preventing members of a U.S. rescue delegation from actually assisting the people that desperately needed help, which makes no sense at all. Secretary of State Marco Rubio weighed in on this. Let's play it.
1: We're already deploying search and rescue teams from Fairfax County, Virginia, and Los Angeles. There'll be some others we'll add. That's their most immediate need right now is search and rescue efforts. They have a bunch of collapsed buildings, and so they'll need a lot of help in terms of digging through that. The airport there is badly damaged, so we'll have to rely on the Department of War to deploy assets there. And then we're also helping them with some overhead imagery, especially in coastal areas where they don't have full visibility over what the damage has been and what the impact has been. Those are the acute, like short-term needs over the next 48 to 72 hours, because in search and rescue, you're trying to get to people while you can still save their lives. They're buried under rubble. And other countries are responding as well. The Qataris have already offered assistance, as we spoke to them earlier today as well. El Salvador has stepped up, and multiple countries around the region, including Chile and others, have reached out to us to communicate and get that happening. As we move forward with that response, with the sort of the short-term phase of response recovery, the second phase, of course, will be identifying their more longer-term and acute needs. What are the things over the long-term they're going to need help with? We'll have a better assessment of that after the next 48 hours when we're on the ground, and as the Venezuelan authorities get more visibility as to the level of damage in terms of housing. Where do you put all these people that don't have anywhere to go live? What we can do to help restore or help them restore their communications, their internet, their telecom, and so forth.
0: One of the things that defines the people of this great country, and there are so many things that define its greatness, is whether it's fellow Americans in need, whether it's a tsunami, you know, somewhere around the world somewhere, whether there's any other natural disaster, the ability of the American people, the generosity of the American people to rise to the occasion and provide the food and the water and the medicine and the supplies and the, you know, the equipment that are needed to help people out in their worst moments is beyond inspiring. And I think there's no better, more generous country than ours. That's why it's hard to understand why some Democrats don't take pride in their country. Anyway, here to give us an update on it is Brian Stern. He's with Grey Bull Rescue. He's the chairman and founder, and he is staged and ready in the Caribbean to help in these missions following these catastrophic earthquakes, and he is bringing us an update today. Brian, thanks for being on the ground. I think it's a pretty impressive record that you've helped save more than 8,700 lives in your life, but clearly that's your calling, and you're great at it. How do things stand now?
2: Thanks for having us, Sean. Things are complicated. The video that you were just referencing, where you see Diosdado Cabello kind of adversarial with a search and rescue team from America, it's fascinating because he's literally that same guy, Diosdado Cabello, is on the same exact indictment as Nicolas Maduro. And there remains a Rewards for Justice bounty on his head still to this very day. So I bring that up just to showcase the complexity of this whole mess. Venezuela is a complicated place. It's always been a complicated place. The largest concentration of Hezbollah outside of Lebanon is in Venezuela. And you're seeing, you know, American search and rescue teams co-located with people who have literally part of the Rewards for Justice program. And
0: all right. But the report is and there's video to back this up, that has surfaced appearing to show that the interior minister preventing members of a U.S. rescue delegation from actually assisting the people in Venezuela. What's that all about?
2: Well, this is the challenge, right? The Minister of Interior, Diosdado Cabello, is the guy in the video. We have a warrant out for his arrest as we speak. This is not a good guy. So it is not surprising that a bad guy is getting in the way of doing good things. That's what bad guys do. So you know, the people are suffering. The people have been suffering for quite some time. Just because there was a big earthquake does not mean that the bad guys found Jesus. That's not what that means. Here on the ground, a lot of things have been frustrated. Relief efforts, humanitarian aid, search and rescue teams, as you see in the video, all kinds of things, permitting for aircraft, all kinds of things, are frustrated by the current government of Venezuela. And we need, Delcy Rodriguez, the current president of Venezuela, her stepfather is Elias Ramirez, also known as Carlos the Jackal. That's her stepdad, the godfather of international terrorism. So,
0: well, if we have an indictment for this guy, why don't we just arrest him, get him out of the way, and then the relief efforts can continue?
2: The American in the video looked more like a law enforcement officer than a fireman to me. I think he maybe should have, done some habeas corpus on Diosdado Cabello and use that to pay for humanitarian aid and search and rescue teams to come in. I don't think that's the worst idea in the world either.
0: Let me ask you this. Are you able to get to the people in need? Because time is usually of the essence after an event like this.
2: Right now, we are absolutely in recovery phase. It hasn't been called yet, but the search and rescue part, the idea of finding people who are alive, is now we're talking about divine intervention and miracles. If somebody is found alive, it's at that level. Miracles do happen, of course, but it is it would be anomalous. It's 1,000 degrees outside. It's very hot. Air purity is a problem. Oxygen availability in a collapsing confined space is at a premium, plus injuries, plus heat, plus the rest. The likelihood of finding someone alive at this moment is very, very, very, very, very, very low. Therefore, this is pivoting to recovery. This is pivoting to search and recovery and also humanitarian aid. There's lots of people in Venezuela that were already displaced because of conflict and all the rest. This earthquake did not make that situation any better.
0: Brian, we appreciate all you're doing. Please update us. If there's anything we can do to help you or any message we can send on to the administration, we'll be glad to help any way we can. Godspeed. Keep up the great work. And it's phenomenal what you're doing. And I have every belief that, that relief will get there eventually. It's too bad that you have to fight through this, insanity right now.
2: The big thing we need, Sean, right now, GrableRescue.org. We need people to go to the website and donate. We're a 501c3, and helicopters and boats do not pay for themselves. Everything costs money out here. So we need people to listen and to please try and help people out. That's the best way people can help right now is give money to good organizations doing good work.
0: Well, we'll put that up on my website, Hannity.com. Brian, appreciate you being with us. Thank you, sir. All right, quick break. Right back to our phones this Monday, 800-941-SEAN. Our number if you want to be a part of the program.
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0: right, back to our busy phones. It's toll-free this Monday, 800-941-SHAWN. Joe in my free state of Florida. Joe, how are you? Glad you called.
1: Doing great. How are you, Sean?
0: I'm good, sir. What's happening?
1: I'm actually right up the road from you on Amelia Island. The only place nice in South Florida there. Hey, wanted to talk to you a little bit about Democratic Socialists in regards to, are they just a little bit ahead of their time? Believe me, I don't agree with their ideology on a lot of the things, but with AI and us having to go to universal basic income, or as Elon Musk would like to say, a high income, I'm looking at something like 3.5 million telecom jobs, just call center jobs alone, being replaced by AI. Now, if we go to a basic income, universal basic income, that effect, not only on those individuals, but also on income taxes, and how do we fund that? Do we end up going to a tariff type system? Or how do, I mean, there's a lot of different things that we're looking at, and when the AI takes over in regards to the jobs, and I don't know if we're overly prepared for that.
0: Joe, first of all, I would argue AI is not the future. AI is now. This very question that you're asking me, I had an opportunity to ask Elon Musk. He thinks in the end it's going to be net-net, meaning, yeah, there will be some job displacement, but there will be many, many other jobs that are created. I am trying to encourage everyone that listens to this program, and if you have children or grandchildren, you know, make sure that they are well versed in artificial intelligence, and they develop the knowledge, the expertise, and the skills that are necessary, because it is the future. It's not like it is now. There's not a day that goes by I don't use Grok, not a single day of my life, and I look everything up on Grok, everything, and you can get information at your fingertips. You can speak into it. And, you know, what's interesting, there are now schools that are developing, you know, entirely new curriculums. And what they're doing is they'll go through the basics, reading, writing, math, science, for like 2 or 3 hours a day based on what a student's grade level happens to be at any given moment. And then they spend the rest of the day on computers, learning AI, learning all aspects of AI, also finding their individual interest within it. And I'm telling you, that's going to be the next generation of millionaires, billionaires, and very wealthy people in this country. If people put their head in the sand, and I don't care how old you are, I've always been a big believer in lifelong learning. If you think that, I don't need to learn it, you do. And not only are you going to learn it, you're going to have fun doing it. There's a lot of fun stuff you can experiment with. You know, and I personally like Grok, but get whatever one you want. It doesn't really matter. But to understand the power of this tool and the impact it's having currently and will have in the future, it's critical for everybody to understand this. Very, very important.
1: I agree.
0: All right, Joe. Appreciate it, man. Lance is in New Jersey. What's up, Lance? How are you? Glad you called, sir. Happy Monday.
2: Happy Monday to you. And, thank you very much for what you do, and all the prayers and hopes to the people and the country of Venezuela. And I do hope our rescue effort gets there with a little bit more expediency, even though things are geared towards the Middle East. I don't know if you remember about a year ago that AI had the some people had generated the picture of the Statue of Liberty a year ago with a burqa on it. And I thought it was like comical, or you know, for foreboding or foreshadowing what could possibly happen. And lo and behold, now you have the mayor, and Mandami is a product of generation and a half of being planted and allowing to grow and evolve, and with like you said, the media pushing itself and pushing that ideology. I can't wait to see a makeup of how people have lost their ability to be jingoist or jingoism.
0: I contend that if you want to work hard, and I mean really hard, and you are dedicated to whatever profession you choose, I don't think you can fail in America. unless you have some type of disability that would prevent you from achieving that goal. I don't think you can fail. One of the most interesting things about the World Cup to me, and I'm not a big soccer fan, is the reaction of people from around the world and how stunned they are at how great America is, because I think they have had a false perception of us, probably generated in part by government officials that are pushing and indoctrinating them into socialism. I've got to run. Appreciate the call. Here it is. We're headed towards America's 250. Want to do something meaningful, will have a lasting impact this Independence Day. When is the last time you read the Declaration of Independence, start to finish? Now, we have partnered with our friends at Americans for Prosperity. They have launched the Declaration Project. It is a nationwide effort to help Americans rediscover the principles that have made this country exceptional. 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And the Declaration, I mean, a document unlike any other, you know, where rights come from God, our creator, and that government derives their just powers from you, the consent of the governed. These truths are not just museum pieces. They are the foundation of American liberty. So as the 4th of July now approaches, I hope you'll take time and read the Declaration aloud with your family, your friends, maybe at your cookout, maybe on your porch, maybe before the fireworks. 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
9: The power of the president. I'm Lisa Brady, Fox News. President Trump praising a Supreme Court decision on firings at federal agencies as a big win.
10: The president has the right to do this. And that has to do with a lot of agencies all throughout the system.
9: Today's ruling allows the firing of a Federal Trade Commission member even without cause, though in a separate case, the justices blocked the firing of Fed Governor Lisa Cook for now, allowing her to remain while fighting her dismissal. Taking questions in the Oval Office, the president is noncommittal on signing a housing affordability bill.
11: Several days after abruptly canceling a Capitol Hill signing ceremony for the 21st Century Road to Housing Act, President Trump says the bipartisan legislation isn't that important.
10: Big deal. It's a yawn. Some people say it's wonderful. To me, compared to the Save America Act, Just about everything is a big yawn.
11: The president is demanding Congress first approve a voter ID measure before advancing nearly any other piece of legislation, though the Save America Act has fallen short of moving forward in the Senate. If President Trump takes no action on the housing bill, it automatically becomes law in 10 days.
9: Fox's Jared Halper, and at the White House, the president also renewing his call to limit mail-in ballots after a Supreme Court ruling.
12: In a 5-4 vote, the Supreme Court has ruled that late-arriving mail-in voting ballots can be counted in Mississippi. The Watson v. Republican National Committee decision rejected a Republican-led attack on laws in more than half the states, the District of Columbia, and three territories. Those laws allow mailed-in ballots to arrive and be counted some number of days after the election, provided that they're postmarked by Election Day. The case pitted Mississippi against the Trump administration, and at issue was whether federal Election Day statutes preempted various state laws.
9: Fox's Tanya J. Powers. 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
16: 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I'm Rachel Davis. MetLife is planning a new $60 million corporate office in Rome. The new three-story, 102,000-square-foot building will be located at Griffiths Business and Technology Park and will include 407 parking spaces. Syracuse University is expanding its artificial intelligence offerings with two new degree programs launching this fall. The university will offer both bachelor's and master's degrees in artificial intelligence science through its Department of Electrical Engineering and Computer Science. School officials say the programs are designed to prepare students for the growing demand for AI careers, as job postings requiring AI skills have more than doubled over the past year. The 2026 Boilermaker 15K is officially sold out after reaching its 11,000 runner limit Sunday morning. If you missed your chance to register, there are still a few ways to get into the race. Organizers say you can join the wait list or secure a charity bib through one of the event's nonprofit partners. More information is available at Boilermaker.com. New York's new law limiting mask use by most law enforcement officers, including federal immigration agents, is now in effect. The law also bans new agreements between local governments and ICE to help enforce federal immigration laws. The Trump administration has filed a lawsuit to block the measures, arguing the state cannot regulate federal officers. In response, New York officials have filed their own lawsuit defending the law, while counties with existing ICE agreements have until August 25th to end those partnerships. The Old Forge Library is celebrating local creativity with its annual local art exhibit running July 2nd through August 1st. The free exhibit features paintings, photography, mixed media, and more from amateur and professional artists across the Adirondacks. An opening reception will be held Thursday from 5 to 7 with light refreshments and some artwork sales to help support the library. More information is available through Old Forge Library. I'm Rachel Davis for WIBX 950 AM and 92.3 FM, celebrating 100 years in Utica, Rome, and the Mohawk Valley.
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0: Does the Democratic Party actually need to embrace the moniker of socialism, lean into it?
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4: 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Coming up next, our final news roundup and information overload hour.
6: All right, news roundup and information overload hour. Here's our toll-free telephone number if you want to be a part of the program. It is 800-941-SEAN if you want to join us. I have been making the case on this program, on my TV show, that these are uncharted waters in terms of a midterm election year. Usually, historically, trends show that the party in power, in other words, the party that has the White House, more often than not, there have been a few exceptions, will lose seats in the House and usually the Senate as well. And it usually is a better off year, election year for the party out of power. I'm arguing that all bets are off and these are uncharted waters, because the Democratic Party that once existed, that we once talked about and spoke about for decades, no longer exists as it once was. For a Democratic Party to adopt, and we've gone over, you know, Graham Platner's record, you know, ad nauseum, I won't repeat it all here. And the more interesting part of it is that so-called leaders of the Democratic Party will not condemn Graham Platner. If anything, they have embraced him. You've got a guy, El Sayed, running for the Senate in Michigan, that is out there campaigning with a guy by the name of Hassan Piker, who said that America deserved 9/11. Then you got Sixgender Tallarico and God is non-binary and all these other bizarre comments about putting a welcome mat on the border with Texas and having open borders, and he wants to run a meatless campaign down there and wants to fight for the rights of transgender men to have access to abortion. Other comments about Jesus have really raised a lot of people's eyebrows there. So if you look at this party, now you add to this what happened last week, and you've got all these Mamdani-backed radicals, Democratic socialists, I would argue communists, but let's not, you know, split hairs here. People that don't want police at all, like this woman Avila, or supporting, you know, the Block the Bombs Act to halt any U.S. defense of Israel. It's become, you know, the squad, the anti-Israel crowd has gotten louder and louder and louder. This is a woman that participated in a pro-Palestinian rally in Times Square, New York, on the day after October 7th, 2023. Now, you got all the other candidates, and their radicalism is just as bad. But then you've got, like, where is the rest of the Democratic Party that used to be more reasonable, more moderate? And but for the exception of John Fetterman, I can't think of one Democrat that has the moral courage to stand up against what is a full-on takeover of a party that used to be far more moderate, and I thought they were always kind of extreme anyway, but there's a Politico report today that the Democratic Socialists are now planning to topple Chuck Schumer. I think that's just, you know, that's going to be the canary in the coal mine for them, but, you know, their silence is deafening. Jeffries has a socialism dilemma. New York Victory is exposing the Democratic Party. You know, Van Jones has just hit the panic button, warning that the roof is collapsing on the Democratic Party. He says this is a new era of Democratic Party politics. And then you look at, you know, other things like polls that have just recently come out. America's pride in the U.S. and democracy is dropping dramatically, especially among Democrats. It's stayed relatively the same among Republicans. Anyway, here to analyze or help us analyze all of this, we welcome back to the program our friend Mark Halpern. He's the editor-in-chief of Two Way. Do you agree with me that these are uncharted waters? We've never seen a midterm election, you know, unfolding like this before?
7: Sean, good afternoon, good evening, good day. I agree with about 98% of what you said. I'll say we're not waiting for the canary in the coal mine. The canary has passed away and has been long buried. We've already seen in this New York race just a watershed moment, not just for the Democrats, but for the country. I've been trying to think of what would be the equivalent laundry list of right-wing positions that if a candidate took them and then they were endorsed by Speaker Johnson, how the media would react to that. Because on Saturday, after days of equivocating, Hakeem Jeffries tweeted out his support for these three radical candidates in New York. And he doesn't want to engage on their policy positions and their past social media posts. But this is an extraordinary group of people who have infiltrated the Democratic Party. They're hostile to the Democratic Party, but because they're outsiders and because they're left wing and because they oppose the status quo, they're winning races, not in every district, but in enough places that there is an existential and fundamental question for the party. Is this kind of person welcome in the Democratic Party or not? And the verdict, Fetterman's not the only one, Josh Gottheimer, the congressman from New Jersey. There's a few other examples, but the rest of the party seems to be so afraid of this part of the movement that they're welcoming them in.
6: So how does this play out? Now, you can add to this a couple of other parts of this equation heading into this midterm. One, you have a Supreme Court decision on racial gerrymandering that did not go the Democrats' way. Abigail Spanberger's power grab, that didn't go Democrats' way. I think you're looking at a net 10 to 12 gerrymandered seats that will help Republicans. I argue they just basically are catching up to what the Democrats have been doing for decades. But so there's a lot of factors here, a lot of things, a lot of balls in the air that to me make this unpredictable. Now, I'll add this and then I want your thoughts. I don't think the events that will define the outcome of this election have even happened yet. We have to see how Iran plays out. We have to see if Scott Bessent is right and the economy is going to rebound in a massive way. Oil prices, by the way, went below. Price of a barrel of oil went below what it was even before the Iran conflict started. I think that's going to bring needed relief for American taxpayers. I mean, do you agree that it's too unpredictable this moment to figure out what's going to happen?
7: I'd say that two factors you cited, plus a third I'd add, the end of the war, if it happens, whether Scott Bessent's right about the economy, and then how do people feel about the president and the job he's doing? As of today, despite those factors you cited, redistricting and the Senate battleground map, which favors Republicans, despite that, as of today, the Republicans would lose both chambers. But there's time for things to improve for the Republicans. And part of that improvement could come with the Democrats welcoming Democratic socialists into their tent. I think that's an unpredictable variable, too. It's as unpredictable as the whether the economy gets better, whether the war comes to a good conclusion for the United States, because on paper this should just be a layup, slam dunk, whatever metaphor you want to use for the president and Republicans. But let's see how it gets executed, and let's see how much worse it might get. We've seen new tweets from this lady in New York, Chevalier. Let's see if there's new videos of her. I bet you there are. And Democrats are going to say, well, that she's just one person; she doesn't represent our party. Well, if she doesn't represent the party, I think the president's going to make them pay a price for not repudiating her for being a member of the party. And I think that's potentially, when you talk about this being an unpredictable year, we've never seen a party welcome in people with positions like this. Never.
6: And it's leadership not having the moral clarity, courage to take them on, with the exception of one guy, John Fetterman. Let me go to your prediction that you think, as if the election were held today, that Democrats would take the Senate. Are you saying that Graham Plattner wins Maine? Because I don't think so. Are you suggesting that they win Iowa? I don't think they win Iowa. Do you think El Sayed wins Michigan? He's got a shot for sure, but so does Mike Rogers. I think Republicans, there's no way I see Tallarico winning in Texas. And that leaves Georgia and North Carolina. Ossoff advantage him definitely going into, you know, this election year. For Mike Whatley, he's got to up his game if he wants to win in North Carolina.
7: Yeah, well, you left two off, Alaska and New Hampshire. And look, today, yes.
6: Definitely. I don't think Alaska's a problem.
7: Okay. Today, I don't either. But it's on people's list. today, some of those states would go Democrat. However, there's time. But if you look at internal Republican polling in those states, today, Mike Rogers would lose today. Today, Collins would lose today. But these races are not blowouts. And again, this is not a partisan position or a media analysis. This is what Republicans will tell you. Things have to get better in terms of the president's approval rating. Republicans have to do a stronger job of defining this as a choice election rather than a referendum on the president. I don't believe in the end the Republicans will lose Iowa or Maine. I just don't. But today they
6: will. And you don't think they'll lose Alaska either?
7: I don't. I don't think they'll lose Texas either. In fact, I still believe that Republicans have a better chance of picking up net one than Democrats have of taking the majority. And I haven't heard many people frame it that way, but I really do believe that Democrats are in real danger of losing Democratic held seats in Michigan and in New Hampshire. And Georgia, because of what happened in the governor's race in the primaries, I think Georgia is going to be more in play than people are generally thinking now. So
6: Tell me why you think Georgia's Senate race will be in play more.
7: Because if you look at the two gubernatorial nominees, the Republicans nominated a billionaire who already spent tens of millions to get the nomination. I don't think he's going to close his checkbook. And he's a pretty good fit for the state. Democrats nominated the former very liberal governor, mayor of Atlanta. And while Democrats deride the Republican Senate nominee, Mr. Collins, I think he's done a good job so far of defining the terms of the race. So it's a red state. It's not a purple state or a blue state. I think Governor Kemp very much is determined to play a big role here. I think he'll be in sync for the first time in a while with the president. And so if you're looking at Ossoff, you know, maybe winning by three on a great day, and now we look at the governor's race, and I suspect a lot of straight ticket voting in Georgia. I'll be curious to see after things settle down and get to the fall what the polling is like in the governor's race. But I wouldn't be surprised to see Jackson with a substantial lead if the economy looks good. And if Jackson is going to win the governor's race by a lot, you know, you think about who's a Jackson Ossoff voter. You think there are going to be a lot of those? I don't.
6: I don't think so either. All right, quick break. More with Mark Halpern on the other side. We'll also get your calls in.
4: While the mainstream media is asleep at the wheel, Hannity Watch is on the job, bringing you the news no one else can. Sean Hannity,
8: WIBX.
6: Hey, Sean Hannity here. We all know the power that the IRS has, and yes, you know what, it can be scary, but did you know this? 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

0: All right, we continue with Mark Halperin, editor-in-chief of Two Way, as we break down what is really an unprecedented, you know, a midterm election year, uncharted waters, as I always say. I'm sure you saw Politico today, and they're pointing out the Democratic Socialists are now planning to take down Schumer. Schumer's silence has been deafening. It was deafening on Mamdani. It's been deafening on these three people that got elected last week. It seems to me that the only thing Chuck Schumer and Hakeem Jeffries really care about at this point in time is hanging on to, you know, their quote, positions of power. And they show just, it's not even a reluctance or resistance. It is a complete unwillingness to take on these radical ideas. Does that spread across the country? Is there a nationwide effect to what they're doing?
1: Look, we had in 2016, two people run for their major party presidential nominations who weren't members of their own party. One became the nominee of his party and changed the party fundamentally and has kept control of it for 10 years, remade it in his image. The other was cheated out of the nomination by the establishment, Bernie Sanders. Had they not cheated the Democrats out of the establishment, not cheated Bernie Sanders out of the nomination, I suspect Sanders would have been in control of the Democratic Party and done the mirror image of what Donald Trump is. What's more popular within the Democratic base right now, where all the energy and activeness is? Socialism or Chuck Schumer? We know what the answer to that is. So they can read polls. They hear from their advisors. They read social media. They're trying to save their lives, and they're thinking on very old-fashioned terms about power and about party and about the country. And maybe they can hang on a little bit longer, but they're making a deal with the devil here regarding the traditional views of the party. And they're really taking a risk that what they're going to end up with is nothing. They'll lose their jobs. They'll be overthrown by the socialists, and they won't have done everything they could to try to keep the party moored to something more towards the center.
0: I'd say we're 95% in agreement at this moment in time. I think obviously events will change things. I want to see how the economy recovers.
1: Yep.
0: I want to see how the issue with the RAND plays out. So there's a lot that will happen between now and November.

0: going to be, to me, it's the most fascinating midterm I've ever seen in my lifetime. But Mark Halpin, appreciate you. Don't forget, you can find Mark. He's the editor-in-chief of Two Way. Appreciate you being with us as always. Thanks, Mark.
1: Thank you, sir.
0: 800-941-SHAWN, our number. You want to be a part of the program. Now, to mark the 25th anniversary of 9/11/01, our friends at the Tunnel to Towers Foundation, they have now planned the most comprehensive commemoration in history. And May through September, the foundation's Steel Across America tour, they're now transporting a powerful symbol of reverence, resilience to communities all across the country. It is an authentic steel beam from the World Trade Center. Now, this in honor of the 343 members of the New York Fire Department that made the ultimate sacrifice on that day. And the foundation is delivering 343 mortgage-free homes to heroes and their families while continuing their efforts to eradicate veterans' homelessness. Don't forget, they have the 9/11 Institute for Educational Curriculum. It's reaching classrooms nationwide. They have firsthand accounts that are being shared through the 9/11 Speakers Bureau. They have the foundation's mobile exhibit that travels to communities all across the country, informing generations, people, some weren't even alive at the time. Anyway, throughout this historic year, the foundation is holding hundreds of runs and walks and climbs and golf outings and their iconic, you know, tower climb and their 5K events in New York City. I just had the honor of emceeing an event here in Florida for the Tunnel to Towers Foundation. 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
14: Hey, are you driving high right now? You might

0: administration insists that the ceasefire remains in place and that conversations between the two countries are progressing. And when those talks pick back up tomorrow in Doha, Qatar, a big topic of conversation will likely be the Strait of Hormuz.
1: Fox's Jeff Paul in Tel Aviv. Supreme Court ruling today allows states to count ballots as long as they are postmarked by Election Day, even if they arrive late. President Trump expressing disappointment.
2: The mail-in ballot ruling, which was a little bit surprising, gives people more time to vote illegally, let's say. But the SAVE Act is even more important.
1: The SAVE Act would require Americans to show proof of citizenship at registration and photo ID at the polls. 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
3: Big time heat this week. Certainly all precautions. This will be the hottest weather so far this summer. Hopefully this will be as hot as it gets all summer. Heat advisory at noon until 8 p.m. Tuesday for feels like temps that could approach 100. An extreme heat watch Wednesday morning through Friday evening for afternoon feels like temps that could be 105 plus as highs soar into those 90s. Be very, very careful. Mainly clear to partly cloudy tonight, a low dropping down to 66. 92 the high on Tuesday, maybe a pop-up late day storm. Heat index levels mid-upper 90s. Wednesday, very hot, a few widely scattered late day storms, highs mid-90s. Heat index levels could be over 100. I'm meteorologist Mark Thibodeau with the Weather Channel, WIBX 950 AM and 92.3 FM.
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1: All right, 25 now till the top of the hour. 800-941-SEAN, our number. We'll get to your calls coming up. Look, health, wellness, fitness, nutrition, longevity, we all talk about it. How many decisions are you making about your health that you're kind of guessing about? Maybe it's a friend, maybe it's a neighbor, maybe it's a coworker. Oh, try this kale. It's really, really good for you. Maybe it's not. Try this vitamin. It's great for you. Try this supplement. It's great for you. And they swear by it. They're convincing. But do you really know anything about it? The answer is a lot of us are guessing our way through our health. And anyway, the truth is every single person's body is different. Now, you have your unique fingerprint. You have your unique DNA. That never changes. However, there's something called the science of RNA, and that can tell you what is happening inside of your unique body right now. 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Linda, did we get any more calls since I took a couple of days off to try and heal a little bit about whether I was dying or not?
2: I told them you were just playing hooky and to stop with all of the, you know, the fear and the wonder. I was like, listen, he's tired. He just needs to rest.
1: That's actually not what was going on. You want the full version or you want the half version? Know the version.
2: I know some versions.
1: Should I tell the whole version?
2: You should tell the version, probably.
1: Okay, so over the years, I was a pretty good athlete, active athlete. And over the years, in my cervical spine, I've had degeneration. And I have bulging discs like 2, 3, 4, and 5, I think is the number. And one of them got pinched and it was like the worst pain I ever had, ever. So go to the doctor like you're supposed to. I get an MRI like you're supposed to. Doctor says inflammation has to come down. And the way they take down inflammation is a medicine called prednisone,

0: which is the worst medicine ever made that actually works. It lowers inflammation. I've taken it probably like 200 times over the course of my career. When my vocal cords get inflamed and I'm on the road and I don't have the luxury of taking off, I would take prednisone and it would lower the inflammation of my vocal cords. Linda, you've been with me when I had it. Usually get a little bit bloated. That's a known side effect of prednisone. And then I tried to get off it a little bit too quickly. My mistake, my bad, my dumb. And then it impacted my voice last week. And for most of last week, my voice was kind of struggling a little bit. And every day you were giving me a grade on my voice. How does it sound today?
1: Oh, my God. It's the best it's sounded in a week, for sure.
0: Exactly. So, you know, with that, I said, okay, I'll take off. Because all these articles are being written. Hannity looks like he's dying. Hannity looks like he's headed for the grave. Now, the funny part is when I put up on X this post explaining just that. This has happened to me so many times in my career. It is a necessary medicine. First of all, you get bloated, you get flush, you get ravenous. You're like hungry as can be. You can't sleep. That makes you irritable. And but it does take down the inflammation. Now, the good news is I am completely pain-free because the inflammation came down. It settled down. My voice is back. I still have a little bit of the bloat still there. People watch TV tonight and say, Anthony's about to die. No, I'm not. It is a natural side effect to this medicine. You have worked for me for 20 years. How many times do you recall I've taken this medicine?
1: Oh, many, many times. Many times.
0: Right, because we're on the road.
1: Yeah. I mean, it's always been your kind of, you hate it, but it's your go-to.
0: I hate it. It's a go-to. Anyway, the good news is I've been off it 6 days, but sometimes it takes about 4 to 5 weeks to totally get out of your system. So, you know, I still...
1: Well, I mean, you should probably let people know that's why you have what they call moon face, because, you know, you're on prednisone.
0: Well, that's what they call it.
1: Yeah. So, you know...
0: I think I look better with moon face. Don't you think I look better with moon face?
1: I don't know that I think that you look better with moon face. I think that might be fake news, but that's what it is.
0: I mean, were you as surprised as I was that people actually were writing these ridiculous comments? Oh,
1: I'm not surprised. I think everybody's Dr. Google. I think some of it came out of, you know, hope for you to be better. Some of them wanted you to be dead. There was a weird mix in between. I mean, but it was a lot of chatter. I'm glad you took control of the narrative.
0: Well, the problem is we took control of the narrative on this radio show probably 3 or 4 days last week. Yeah. It's not like I didn't talk about it.
1: No, and the post on X was helpful. That was helpful, too.
0: When Blair put it up, I wrote him like an hour later. I said, how's the reaction? He goes, well, half are wishing you well and praying for you, and the other half want you dead.
1: Yeah, that's about right. It's the same thing I saw. Exactly right.
0: Oh, is it still up there, or has it calmed down?
1: I don't know. It's up there. People are talking. I'm sure there's a lot of chatter today because you're back and you're yapping and you sound fine, so... The liberals are sad. The conservatives and the Christians are fine. We'll all move along.
0: Oh, my gosh. You would think it is the worst thing on earth. It actually is not. All right. We've got so much to get to. Bill Maher, I found, made the most interesting comments over the weekend. He did have J.D. Vance on. I thought it was an interesting exchange. And he told J.D., if this is where the Democratic Party is heading, meaning this hardcore, radical, anti-Semitic left, he said his vote will be in play. Let's play that.
2: This is where the Democratic Party is going, where this Democratic Socialist, this obsession with Israel, with the Jew hating, with they don't believe in capitalism, no prisons. If this is where they're going, my vote is in play.
3: Okay.
2: And
3: I like to hear that.
2: It actually always has been. I just, every year, I don't make my decision by who was an R or a D. I actually always came to the conclusion that the Democrat was probably better.
3: Sure.
2: And voted for them. And Trump can't run again, and he'd be a little too exciting for me anyway. So it's either going to be you or Rubio.
0: And then Maher praised Republicans. They're the ones that go on a show. And he says he can't get Democrats like Mamdani or AOC or Kamala Harris to go on a show. Now, I think this is more revealing than anything else that he's saying here.
2: I'm just glad you're talking to me. You know, I mean, I say it every time when the Republicans come here, they take their beating like a man. It's the people I vote for. They're the ones who won't talk to me. That's odd, isn't it?
3: It is very odd.
2: I mean, and I probably...
3: Well, like this new woman who was elected in New York. Do you think she'll come on the show?
2: Oh, I know you want... No, I can't get AOC. I can't get Mamdani. I can't couldn't get Kamala Harris. You know, took me 8 years to get Obama.
3: Mm-hmm.
2: Anyway, let's not talk about my problems. And I promise this is going to be a lot easier than talking to the Iranians.
3: Or
2: even more, The View.
3: The question is whether it's harder than The View. That's right.
0: Now, here's the interesting part to me, and I want to know if it's interesting to you. He was saying that this midterm election is a lock. Now we have El Sayed. Now we have Graham Plattner. Now we have Tallarico. Now you have Chuck Schumer and Hakeem Jeffries afraid to dare ever take on the radicals in their party. And so this now is a midterm election year that is the most unpredictable we've ever seen in our lifetime. Because I think as the country begins to see that the whole party is radicalized and is now the party of Mamdani and AOC and Bernie and Pocahontas and El Sayed and Tallarico, do mainstream Democrats, is there any way they win those votes over?
1: Absolutely not. Let me tell you something right now. The DSA has one thing that neither the Republicans or the Democrats have. They are unified in their hatred of America, and they've got more funding than God. Between Neville Singham and Soros and everybody else that's giving them money, these are a bunch of really dumb people who have never had jobs ever. Literally, including Mamdani, they have never had a real job. And suddenly, they're soaring to the top of the polls as we try to get the SAVE Act passed because there's nobody watching who's doing what. It is beyond the pale. And I'm telling you right now, if we don't get our act together and the Republicans don't start sticking together, because we don't even need enemies. We have each other. We'll just kill each other. And the Democrats, the regular Democrats, are just trying to figure out, you know, which way's up. Schumer doesn't matter. Pelosi doesn't matter. AOC doesn't
0: Schumer,
1: know what day
0: Schumer's
1: is.
0: Done. So is Hakeem Jeffries. Their days are numbered.
1: I don't know that Hakeem is done, but he basically has two options. He either has to get in line or it's over. Like, that's what they're telling him.
0: Well, he showed every indication this weekend that he's going to get behind the radicals that were elected last week in New York.
1: I agree. I agree with you 100%. I think he's capitulating because he's trying to save his own ass. He doesn't care about the country. They don't care about the country. They want the country to fail. They have no love of America. The irony of that is not lost on any of us that are looking at the end of this week and July 4th.
0: This is where they want to fundamentally change America. This is why all of these polls keep coming out that show that the Democrats are not proud of their country, will not fly an American flag this 4th of July. And there is such a dramatic difference between how Republicans, conservatives view the country, are proud of the country, are grateful for the country, and Democrats are not. Scott in Illinois. Scott, you're on the Sean Hannity Show. Hi.
4: Hi, Sean. Glad to hear you're feeling better. That's awesome.
0: Thank you.
4: With the Save America Act, really would push us toward fraudless or less fraudulent elections. Why are 4 to 5 of our Senate Republicans against it? I just don't understand it, particularly going into the midterms, because we really got to get the Save America Act passed to put our odds in much better standing for passing the midterms. And that will give us an ability to carry out the Trump agenda for the last 2 years. What are your thoughts on it?
0: It's frustrating to me. This is an 85% issue, and you would think that on an 85-15 issue, Republicans would stay united. They can't get the votes. John Thune is not going to push aside the filibuster. I don't know how they could possibly put it in a reconciliation bill. So, you know, we're basically held hostage until some Republicans get a loud enough message from their constituents that this is what people want. I mean, you're talking about the most basic fundamental integrity issues involving elections. You're talking about proof of citizenship and voter ID. Why would anybody not want that? How about we ask that question?
4: Yes, you know, it's interesting in regard to last week's victories by the socialist, you would think that would push these 4 to 5 Republicans who are against it off the docket here and get behind the Save America Act. They know what's coming down the line. And, you know, I office in Lake Geneva, And our great Senator Ron Johnson here in Wisconsin, he's gone as far as advocating for nuking the filibuster.
0: Well, a lot of Republicans now, I don't think Donald Trump is wrong. I think this new radicalized Democratic Socialist, really Communist Party, if they ever get back in power, which is what makes this the single most important midterm election in your lifetime and our lifetime, I believe they'll nuke the filibuster. I believe they'll pack the courts. I believe that Puerto Rico, D.C., statehood, that's only the tip of the iceberg. I think any election integrity measures will be removed, never mind strengthened. They're going to be removed. And at that point, they will push for their, you know, socialist, radical redistribution, you know, utopia, new Green Deal utopia, and God help the country. Now, the worst part is there'll also be, you know, endless investigations into all things Donald Trump, and we'll go right back to where we were between 2020 and 2024.
4: Yeah, not only will the Trump agenda be stopped, which has been probably the most successful agenda covered in such a quick time in American history, but this passing the Save America Act, Sean, will protect and save our constitutional republic.
0: Well, I think so. I mean, the values that made this country great, they remain constant. You know, the idea that we, you know, Americans don't want to embrace, not every American wants to embrace freedom. You know, there is an argument to be made that is appealing to many, and that is the false security that government will take care of your every need. But I ask you, what does government do well? How are government schools doing? How is Social Security and Medicare doing? How's Obamacare doing? What does government do that great that you would put in their hands the ability to steal from one group of people, to give it to you, to empower them to take care of your every need? Socialism, Marxism, statism, communism, whatever it is, it always ends the same. You have broken promises, more poverty than when you started, and then you calculate how much freedom you gave up in the name of that false security. That's how it ends. And nobody can point to a single example where it didn't end that way. 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

All right, that's going to wrap things up for today. Hannity tonight, 9 Eastern on the Fox News Channel. Stephen A. Smith and I will discuss his party, the Democratic Party, and its total turn to the, well, radicalized socialist communist left. Brianna Lyman takes to the streets and talks to people. Nancy Grace will join us. Ari Fleischer, Charlie Hurt, Emily Campagno, 9 Eastern, set your DVR, Hannity on Fox. See you tonight. Back here tomorrow. Thank you for making this show possible.

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9: It strengthens his case. I'm Lisa Lucera, Fox News. President Trump reacts after the Supreme Court rejects an administration challenge to mail-in ballots.
10: A divided Supreme Court opinion upholds a Mississippi state law allowing late-arriving ballots postmarked by Election Day to still be counted. President Trump calls the ruling surprising, adding it makes the Save America Act more important.
11: That was a ruling that was... I think it was very detrimental to honest elections, but it is what it is.
10: The Save America Act would restrict the use of mail-in ballots while adding proof of citizenship and voter ID requirements for voters. A handful of Senate Republicans opposed the measure, arguing against the limits for vote-by-mail options and concerns over federal overreach.
9: Fox's Jared Halpern at the White House. House Democratic Leader Hakeem Jeffries calls it a narrow win for voters.
12: The Supreme Court did the right thing with respect to preserving each state's ability, consistent with the United States Constitution, to manage the electoral process.
9: House Republicans are now looking for ways to attach the Save America Act to another piece of legislation. More than 100 people just deported to Venezuela from the U.S. are missing after their hotel collapsed in last week's earthquakes. That's according to the Associated Press, as rescue crews continue to comb through rubble.
13: More help is coming in the form of 130 U.S. Marines. They're working to open the port of La Guaira, which will help rescue and relief teams deliver supplies. The State Department also announced today that they are increasing the financial commitment in humanitarian aid to $300 million. A U.S. team is also helping expand operations at the international airport.
9: Fox's Nate Foy in La Guaira, Venezuela. At least 1,400 people have died. 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
9: A $1 million bond has been set for now former Detroit Lions cornerback Terrion Arnold after he was charged in an armed robbery and kidnapping plot in Florida. The Lions released him following the bond hearing. Three federal firefighters who died near the Colorado-Utah border have been identified.
17: They died Saturday in Mesa County, Colorado. Emily Barker, 38 years old, from Michigan, and Nick Hutcherson, 27, from Arizona, both with the U.S. Forest Service, and 27-year-old Sidney Watson from Alabama with the U.S. Wildland Fire Service. Two other firefighters have burn injuries on a crew assigned to the Jones and Knowles fires burning on the Colorado side of the border. Those have now merged with the Snyder Mesa fire, which started on the Utah side. The deaths and injuries happened during what's called a burnover incident resulting in shelter deployment. And fast-moving flames overtake the firefighters' position, leaving no way out. They lie on the ground under a quickly unpacked portable heat shield. Chris Foster, Fox News.
9: The District of Columbia has agreed to pay $50,000 to resolve a lawsuit filed by a man who accused police officers of illegally detaining him for following an Ohio National Guard patrol while playing the Star Wars Darth Vader theme on his phone. Sam O'Hara sued the district last year for what he said was an act of protest against President Trump's law enforcement surge. A funeral service this morning in New York City for legendary music mogul Clive Davis.
18: Kenny G on his saxophone plus Jennifer Hudson performed and Bruce Springsteen spoke, calling Clive Davis big, bombastic, and brave, adding, quote, "He was born to run everything." Dionne Warwick, Alicia Keys, and Stevie Wonder were among other musical stars at the service. Former House Speaker Nancy Pelosi, Hoda Kotb, and Gayle King were also on hand for the service that was closed to the public, but live-streamed from Central Synagogue in Manhattan. Davis died June 22nd in his Manhattan apartment at the age of 94.
9: Fox's Monica DeLuca. I'm Lisa Lucera. This is Fox News.
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0: Welcome to Will Cain Country. Once again, I am not Will Cain. Casey Smith back, guest hosting. And I'm just excited because Kennedy is in studio. And we've already been talking about college football. You've been here for like 2 minutes. And we've already covered an array of topics. And you knew the Texas rivalry with football already. And I'm like, I love you.
1: I love football rivalries. In fact, I went to UCLA. And anytime I see someone, and we can't make fun of UCLA football yet. Let's let Bob Chesney get his talons into the program and see where we land. But anytime I see someone wearing a USC shirt of any kind, like, and I tried to do it to a guy on a plane just a few days ago, and he had headphones on, and I was like, I wanted to so badly go, because my stock line for USC people is, oh, you went to USC? And they get really excited, like, yeah, I went to USC. And I go, oh, that's so sad you couldn't get into UCLA.
0: I love that.
1: Yeah. I said it to a guy in Starbucks a few months ago, and he stammered. He's like, well, what are you doing in New York, cleaning toilets?
0: Great, like, comeback guy.
1: That's actually pretty funny.
0: That good is
1: for
0: good.
1: No, for a slow Trojan, that's very good.
0: We're going to talk about a bunch of things. But first, I know I saw that you retweeted it as well. We were talking about the AC wars that are going on. Mm-hmm. First of all, I live in Midtown, walking here today. I was dying. I cannot wait to get into the studio. And now we're seeing all of these people from Europe saying, you know, oh, Americans don't need AC. But where do you land on this? Because growing up in Texas, I can't imagine not having air conditioning.
1: Well, one of the things I was most grateful for, people coming over and talking honestly about their experiences in the U.S. for World Cup. It has been such a delight. You know, not only people coming here going, not what I expected, not what I was sold, free refills, ice in every drink. You know, it's like Bucky's, Waffle House. I've loved every second of it.
0: Me too.
1: But also people going, wow, this is a first world country because you have AC everywhere. How amazing. You know, they are in hot parts of the country now everywhere. We're in the middle of a heat wave. And yeah, now we have AC for a reason. Europe could also have air conditioning, which it's so weird that it keeps people from dying. So they have this virtue signaling that masquerades as climate policy, which turns out is much deadlier than making sure people, especially old people, are comfortable so they don't die.
0: To me, looking at AC as a luxury is just a cop-out. Because, yes, obviously there are places where it feels luxurious because you walk into a studio, it's nice. You feel like, you know, the sweat that you had when you were walking to work. But the fact that there are old people quite literally losing their lives from heat strokes inside, that is crazy
1: to me. And they're blaming the heat on climate change. It's like, okay, well, let's say the climate is changing. Let's say the human beings are the cause. Not having AC is not making it better. So you have what could be a proliferation of cheap, inexpensive, abundant energy. But all of Western Europe has essentially scrapped their nuclear energy programs. So it's like you can have a comfortable life, which is, you know, it is not a luxury. And, no. And this idea that you have to live in austerity in order to save the planet. It's like, okay, that is the conclusion of socialism. Mm. You give up anything comfortable for the sake of pretending you're making the world better. You're making your own personal world a living hell. Why would I want to buy into socialism if that is where you land?
0: And also the fact that there are places in Europe that are saying, oh, we're going to give air conditioning, but then they're going to cut it off for the poorer people, but the elites can have it. It's like this is doing the opposite of what you're supposed to be doing. I completely agree.
1: And the rationing of ice. Which is disgusting.
0: Disgusting.
1: Yeah.
0: It's so gross. I actually have friends that live in my building here that are from Europe. And they said, when we realized we could just have the air conditioning on at any given time, the husband is like, I have it on 24/7. And the wife was like, I'm still getting used to the fact that we can go turn it on. I'm like, turn it on. Yeah. Let it run. You're going to be more comfortable. And we were talking about this before. I understand there's policy involved with it. But what is the downfall of having air conditioning? I don't understand what they can possibly make the argument outside of, well, we just don't have it.
1: Yeah. I mean, they're saying that the Freon decimates the atmosphere and, you know, whatever. It's not the case.
0: No.
1: And the nice thing about the United States, we also have heat pumps. So mm-hmm. we have a cabin in upstate New York. We have solar panels and heat pumps. So it's like it is carbon neutral. And the state still screws around with solar panels. You can only have so many. You can only produce so much of your own solar before the state takes it away. Like, they have a cap on how much solar from the actual sun.
0: The sun.
1: So it's like, it's all BS. It's all nonsense. It, you know, all energy in liberal states, they are cartels. Mm-hmm. And, you know, the downside is you are stifling innovation. And killing old people.
0: And making people uncomfortable. And I know that this does sound like the elite American take, but I can't sleep if it's not cold. If you're air,
1: human right, beings can't sleep. So that's why, I think that's why Europeans coming over here for the World Cup are having such a great time, because they are sleeping for the first time during summer.
2: This is cool.
1: And they're like, oh, this is how we're meant. Yeah. So we were meant to live in caves, which are naturally cold at night. The human body, your core temperature has to drop before you can enter into deep sleep. You cannot do that when it's 400 degrees.
0: And you're sweaty.
1: Yes. They have it in your tiny Berlin apartment.
2: Do they have it in their cars, though?
1: It's probably not good.
0: It's probably where it like blows that hot air. It's like they're pretending.
1: We all had that. I mean, I had that in high school, like driving around in my Volkswagen Bug.
2: I had a 94 Jetta.
1: Yeah. I started smoking menthols just so I could cool down a little bit.
0: Listen, a good menthol here and there, there's nothing wrong with that.
2: I had to sleep out of my car, so I'm glad I didn't see it.
0: No, I was saying that, you know, when you sleep, and again, it's so crazy to think that they're just used to that. When you sleep and the air is just a little bit too hot and you're sticking, if you're sharing it with a partner, or like I have a 3-year-old son that likes to crawl in bed with me. He's 40 pounds and he's just a little ball of heat. Yeah. I just cannot fathom not having it. But the World Cup, and you mentioned this, has done so many great, like the Buc-ee's, everything that you see. But then there is actually a side of it of, you're a human that needs to be in air conditioning. Why is it an AC war right now?
1: And why do we have to withhold things from ourselves? And that is that European mentality. And the propaganda is America is bad because there is abundance. And it's like, no, actually, like, it's pretty cool. And people are hospitable and they're happy for you to be enjoying their country. Like, nothing makes people happier than someone running around going, oh, this is awesome.
0: And you're seeing it across the board. I mean, wherever a World Cup game is and all these fans are coming in, they're all so happy.
2: They love our abundance.
0: And I mean, the Japanese fans in Texas were just like, everything is so big here. It's wonderful.
1: It's like Dubai without the burkas.
0: And yep, I assume Dubai has to have great air conditioning, right?
1: Oh, they'd have to have everything. Yeah, that's the only reason you get people over there.
0: Yeah, just
2: supercars.
1: I mean, it's hot Phoenix.
0: I mean, can you?
2: I always heard that about it.
0: France right now is apparently experiencing like 105 degree heat in certain places. Growing up in Texas, that was a normal summer. And that's what's so crazy to me is that granted, growing up in America, I don't know a life without air conditioning, but I would hope now that the Europeans who have spent the time over here and they've seen all the great stuff, eaten all the good food, but they can go back and be like, no, we need air conditioning.
1: Yeah. No,
0: people are dying.
1: And I hope they go back with a list of demands. Like, these are the basics. Yeah. Like, we have been living so far below the acceptable baseline. No more.
0: No more.
1: I hope they do, because in 4 years, they're going to go somewhere where they don't have air conditioning. And people who came here are going to be like, oh, this sucks.
0: Yeah.
1: Like, we can't march around in kilts and play bagpipes in the middle of the street.
0: We'll be right back with Will Kane Country. I'm Casey Smith, filling in for Will Kane, and more with Kennedy next.
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0: I'm Casey Smith in for Will Kane, and now more with Kennedy. Back to the Palisades. So what's the latest on your house?
1: I mean, with so my house is one of those homes that is uninhabitable. The back door blew open, and I found that out because Jonathan Hunt, who was reporting from the Palisades during the fire, he was kind enough to go to my house, and he got, like, my grandfather's sword from World War I, a cross that my grandmother had given me before she died, and two pieces of artwork from my daughters in preschool. And so he got like those four things. And it's amazing what you leave behind. And he was like, I just got to let you know, your back door blew open. So it's like all the soot just like blew into the house. And so the insurance companies have been awful, just universally horrible. And, you know, our insurance company decided that there was lead and arsenic in our house beforehand. And it's like, funny, we are still living. And so we had a contractor go and survey the house. He got lead poisoning from being in there for a couple of hours.
0: My goodness.
1: So it is, and unfortunately, like when a house sits, like there is now mildew on top of all of that. So, you know, we are exasperated. We're at our wit's end. Our neighbors are experiencing the same thing. And then in addition to having to go through all that, you still have to throw out 90% of everything that was in your house, because there is no way of cleaning lead and arsenic out of pretty much anything.
0: And you were living there, so this amount of stuff that is in there that you probably don't even realize.
1: That's been our family home since 2002. It's like awful. And everything from New York that my girls outgrow that I keep, from gymnastics medals and leotards to Halloween costumes, like I send it back to LA because that's our family home.
0: Right.
1: So I had to take all that stuff out and, you know, have to go through it like item by item. And it is just, it's the fact that, and you know, it's like, I'm just one story. I'm lucky that the house survived, and we will fix it. We will persevere. We will move back in. We love our neighbors. We are going to push forward with our community. We those of us who are staying, we have made that pact with each other. It means so much to us that we will continue to fight for it. The politicians are not fighting for us.
0: No.
1: The mayor is not fighting for us. No one is fighting the insurance companies. And, you know, they are having their way with people who, if you miss an insurance payment, they drop you. If you make an insurance claim, they don't pay you. So I thought, I read the policy the day after the fire, and I was like, oh, you know, we should be good. They don't want to pay any of it.
0: It's insane to me. And as somebody who lives on the East Coast, and I, you know, obviously social media has shown us exactly what went on with Spencer Pratt and all the things that are going on. But when you hear personal stories and you're just like, I can't imagine. Now it'd be different in New York because of all the people living on top of each other. But if all of a sudden I just lost everything and I just couldn't live in my building, couldn't, you know, all my son's stuff, like you mentioned, and everybody around me is experiencing this, but it becomes a social media war over politics. Like, these are real humans losing their livelihoods, losing their family. I can't imagine the feeling that you must have. And then you watch this social media stuff with Spencer Pratt and you're just like,
1: yeah, but the way like Jimmy Kimmel was attacking Spencer Pratt, like he didn't even have private insurance. Like, half my neighbors don't have private insurance because they all got dropped by the insurance companies. I got dropped by my insurance company because they're a bag of Richards. And now I can't get insurance because if you have an unsettled claim with your insurance company, you cannot get other insurance. So it's like all these people were dropped from their private insurance that you know, these insurance companies weren't going to pay anything anyways. So it's like that was such a cheap shot made by an incompetent person who is either completely unfeeling or is just spouting off with zero facts.
0: Well, and wanting to have people on his side, right? That wanted all the people who, you know, for whatever reason didn't like Spencer Pratt. And I mean, I obviously could not vote in that race, so I don't know what everybody thought, but it was almost like attacking him for that got people on his side for some reason. And it's, again, it goes back to the human element. I'm sitting here listening to your story and I can't fathom putting myself through that. And Spencer Pratt is going through that himself.
1: And it's like every scrap, you know, birth certificates and baby photos and, you know, paintings and baby blankets and things like that you cannot replicate.
0: No.
1: There anything else you can rebuy. Like, you can buy sunglasses, you can buy clothes, you can buy dishes, but the things that people can't replace, like old family photographs, you know, letters from my friend's dad before he died, wrote her this long, beautiful letter. And my friends are torturing themselves for the things they didn't take out of the house because everyone assumed we were going back the next day.
0: Right. It seemed like it was going to be fine. It's almost, you know, you never, in retrospect, you look back and I mean, in obviously very different situations, but it's like, I know for me in COVID, I was like, well, we're going to be back outside in a week. It'll be fine. And then you look back and you're like, what happened to people and the detriment of what's going on in California right now? I mean, what happens now? If they, let's say this guy is found guilty, then what? Does that fit? It doesn't fix what you guys went through.
1: No, he just goes to federal prison. It doesn't do anything. I mean, what people are doing, there are class action lawsuits. There's something called mass action lawsuits. And then a lot of people are suing their individual insurance companies because people need money to rebuild because the insurance companies don't want to pay them any money. Everyone has had to pay their mortgage for the last year and a half. And so most of the insurance policies will give you enough money to rent a place. And they say 18 months, like that's the hard and fast rule. So now all these people who've been displaced, like they now have no, they do not have a home to move into.
0: I just,
1: and it's like, you can't move into a place that is toxic. So I had a guy who works here and he said, you know, a good friend of mine, his mom is in the Palisades. She moved back into her place. She was hospitalized with a fungal lung infection.
0: Oh my God.
1: And so that's what you're dealing with.
0: And how does that even get fixed from a politician standpoint? Because until somebody fights for it, it's just going to kick the can down the road.
1: Steve Hilton. Like that's, I voted in the election. I love Steve. So I voted in the election. I voted for Spencer. I voted for Steve. And Californians, if they want different results, they have to be smart enough to vote for different politicians.
0: I just can't even imagine. I can't even imagine the thought process of these people. And again, it affects me other than hearing stories like this, like it affects me. I live in New York.
1: You hear about people who went through this during Katrina and Sandy. Mm-hmm. And, you know, you hear about people in North Carolina who are still displaced.
0: Yes.
1: Who didn't get any FEMA money. Same thing. Insurance companies, they don't want to pay. And they're shielded by politicians because they lobby. The insurance company lobbies these politicians and donates money to their campaign, so they side with them. And that's what's happening in California.
0: In California, growing up and looking at California, I was like, that's the most beautiful place to live. I mean, I still have friends who, a lot of them did leave during COVID, but my friends who are still in California, I love going to visit them. It's beautiful in all the different areas, but to know that that's what's going on with the politics, and especially after the fires, it's like, why is this state, this beautiful, gorgeous state, falling apart?
1: Because people assume that they will always live there because it is a beautiful, gorgeous state.
0: Yep.
1: And so what politicians do is they try and increase their profile because, you know, look at the politicians who have come from California, you know, former vice president, former speaker of the house, you know, a current governor who wants to be president.
0: Yeah.
1: And so people assume that all of that is a stepping stone. While they're there, they amass money and power for themselves. Gavin Newsom is under federal investigation because, like Nancy Pelosi and like a lot of these politicians, you know, somehow and Ilhan Omar had $30 million at one point. Now she's only got 200. Like, she's really like, why would you elect that woman to represent you in Congress when she mismanaged her money to the tune of

0: $30 million. She found it. Stepped in a pile of gold and then all of a sudden lost it. That's mismanagement.
1: Why do they keep voting for these people in California when they're not in their self-interest? Like, I just don't understand.
0: Yeah, because they're like, well, we're not Trump.
1: Right.
0: Trump's not going to be president after 2 years. Mm-hmm. Like, that's it. That's all you get. And that's why progressives have moved in. Like, oh, amazing. Like, we'll just go ahead and take everything. Like, you think you are increasing the size of the state and you are increasing taxation to fleece people. Wait till you see what communists can do.
2: 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Will Kane Country.
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16: 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And then I realized, wait, that's being a parent.
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16: Taylor's given me hope. He's our son, and that is what he will always be.
13: Learn about adopting a teen from foster care. You can't

0: afterward, rejecting a Republican challenge to a Mississippi law. President Trump insists there is still a path forward for the Save America Act.
1: California, they're going to go for weeks and weeks and weeks. And you know what they do? They cheat. How many votes do we need? How many votes? That's why they take their time. How many votes do we need? Okay, here they are.
0: Federal law already prohibits non-citizens from voting in federal elections. The Trump administration expected to continue talks with Iran after exchanging blows over the weekend. House Minority Leader Hakeem Jeffries.
2: We need an all-hands-on-deck classified briefing for the entirety of the House of Representatives and the entirety of the Senate.
0: White House officials said they're hopeful for a peace deal with Iran. 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
6: Live in a school district that had really great public schools. And parents would move there and oftentimes move into rental properties or into condos and apartments in order to live there so their kids were safe. And, you know, their kids were getting a good education. Mm-hmm. And those people also lost everything, but you don't hear about them because they're not Steven Spielberg and Tom Hanks.
7: Well, and that was what was so frustrating watching it from afar, where it was like there was some narrative of, well, it's just rich people losing their second or their vacation home. That's not what was going on. There was absolutely some of that, but it doesn't matter. There's still human beings losing this.
6: Yeah, and the Alphabet Streets, which were burned to the ground, there was like a 90% burn rate in the Alphabet Streets. Those are single family homes. Like those are two and three bedroom homes.
7: It's a shame.
6: And you know, people who've been living there for 30 years, you know, 20 years like me, you didn't move in when those homes were $3 and $4 million.
7: Yeah, it's a shame. I don't know if it's going to change, when it's going to change, but hopefully this new era of people understanding human beings being like, this is, yeah.
6: God willing.
7: I know we have to let you go soon because I feel like you and I could talk forever. You're getting married this summer. Mm-hmm. And so you have been around musicians your entire career, obviously very much in the 90s. I know there's a lot of the audience that listens to Will Kane is probably not, they're not probably Taylor Swift fans, that's fine. Taylor Swift, Travis Kelce getting married allegedly at Madison Square Garden this mm-hmm. upcoming weekend. When you look back to your time at MTV in the 90s, who do you think is the closest, like if social media was happening in the 90s and it was that crazy, who's the comparison do you think? Like who would have been the person that thinks they have to get married at Madison Square Garden?
6: Tommy Mottola and Mariah Carey.
0: Ooh.
6: I mean, they had a big wedding and they had a lot of money. And in fact, she did a concert at Radio City and had some of the trees from the set taken to her estate on Long Island could have their own Christmas.
7: Love estate. That.
6: Yeah. Bobby Brown and Whitney Houston, that was a very big deal. And actually Celine Dion rented out the entire Four Seasons.
7: Really?
6: And my old boss went to her wedding and you were not allowed to put down a credit card. Everything. Like you could have gone, he was like, I could have gone into the gift shop and put every single thing in my suitcase and they would have paid for it.
0: I can imagine the
6: and
0: price
6: so
0: tag.
6: He was joking with her at the wedding. He's like, I love these salt and pepper shakers. And she was like, Andy, I am so glad you like them. And then a gift wrap box showed up in his room with the salt and pepper shake.
7: Oh, that's hilarious. So basically it's the all-inclusive Four Seasons, which does not exist.
6: It doesn't exist.
7: I have friends who are big Swifties. It's never really made sense to me, but I understand she is obviously a global icon, but people are really picking apart the Madison Square Garden aspect of it.
6: I don't know if they're really going to get married there. And if they are, like she's got $1 billion.
7: Right.
6: Like she could turn it into the Vatican.
7: That's what I said. I understand that people are saying that it might be tacky, but she's the inside of Madison Square Garden is not going to look like a Knicks game.
6: It'll look like St. Peter's Basilica.
7: Yeah, and it makes sense from a privacy standpoint because you've got the tunnels and all the rich people won't be seen in the drones. But I do find it's they're going to block. They're going to block the streets off. You know, I don't know exactly how far it's going to be, the perimeter of Madison Square Garden, allegedly. Again, we don't know if this is all going to actually happen. But the next couple of days, they're going to start doing it. It's like a lot of people were very pissed about that when President Trump had it done for the Knicks. Now, I understand the watch parties, that is a different aspect of it. But a lot of people were very angry that the traffic was so bad in New York because of that. And then we're just doing that potentially for a wedding this upcoming weekend.
6: Yes, on 250 weekend.
7: It's
6: also going to be 135 degrees.
7: It's going to be quite literally 100 degrees.
0: Square Garden.

0: and I am not, I'm not happy about it.
1: Not the 400 section.
2: That's true.
0: Yeah, exactly. I have heard, so Stevie Nicks and Tim McGraw are allegedly performing there. Okay. So I was going to ask
1: Tim
0: you too.
1: Is Tim McGraw going to play Tim McGraw?
0: I would assume. Yeah. So we there's an element of me, and maybe it's just like a conspiracy theory. Like, is she going to record this whole thing and then it's going to be in movie theaters?
1: No, I hope not.
0: I hope not, but that doesn't...
1: Have something for yourself.
0: There's rumors, and apparently she got married in Rhode Island. Again, I don't, like, go get married, that's fine, but now that it's become this whole thing, and you've obviously been around all these famous musicians, it is wild to me that we're talking about this to this degree, and it's like, well, she's probably going to turn this into another $1 billion somehow.
1: Probably.
0: Like, Stevie Nicks performing, that's her idol?
1: Where's Bernie Sanders?
0: I don't know.
1: That's a good point. Where's the oligarchs?
3: The music? Taylor Swift? I wish her happiness with Travis Kelce, although they should honeymoon in Russia. My beloved and I, we were lucky enough to honeymoon with the Soviets, and maybe they could go to Cuba, have a nice time with the Castros, and, redistribute some of that genetic wealth that they've been given. They're both attractive. Maybe they could give some of their good looks to the working people.
2: Thank you for stopping by, Bernie. That was so good.
0: It was beautiful.
2: What do you think What do you think Bernie sends as a wedding gift?
1: Either the Communist Manifesto or his own library of socialistic books.
2: That's good. Yeah.
0: And he definitely autographs them, for sure. Yeah. Like, he autographs whatever he
2: but
0: can.
2: But not personalized, just his name.
0: A stamp. Well, thank you so much for coming and hanging out. Where did you get that shirt? I have to have that shirt.
1: Oh, Man, I Love Freedom?
0: Yeah.
1: Yeah, it's one of those things where it was either Super 70s Sports or, you know, just online.
0: The funny thing is,
1: I found it and bought it, and my niece, for my birthday, bought me the same one in navy blue.
0: Well, it fits you very well. It fits you very well, and it's perfect for the 250 and for the upcoming 4th of July.
1: I'm wearing all 4th of July, like, USA stuff this week.
0: And then the United States men's national team, or, I mean, it's Wednesday night. It's be patriotic.
1: I will.
0: Be a MILF. I love for the freedom. Thank you so much for hanging out.
1: God bless the USA.
0: I love the impersonations, the singing. Yeah. She's so great. Yeah. She's right. Thank you so much.
1: Thank you, Casey.
4: The show that tackles the latest headlines from a unique perspective. Will Kane Country.
5: What's one of your favorite memories?
6: That's a tough question. Well, there was this one time I went camping with my parents in a forest back when I was maybe like 8 or 9. And I can remember one night we were laying out in our hammocks and we were just, you know, watching the trees rustling in the wind above us, and we could hear the sounds of the forest all around us. Frogs singing and owls calling and the creek running nearby. It was amazing. It felt like we were a part of it all. I don't know if I do it justice trying to describe it, but I'll definitely never forget it.
5: Most of us have a memory of being in nature we'll never forget. 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
6: Let's see. 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
3: Country. I'm Casey Smith in for Will Kane. One of the things that I wanted to talk about was the World Cup fans being over here is so amazing. But I tweeted this. Yeah. The games themselves have been awesome, and the culture around the games have been awesome. All the Europeans coming over, everybody coming over and saying how much America rocks. We're all talking about this, and the World Cup ends, I believe, on the 19th of July. Mm-hmm. And one of the things I'm going to miss the most, outside of all the positive press that America is getting, because we are getting a lot of positive press, especially on social media, is all the international fans at American sporting events that are not the World Cup. So we've seen them at baseball games. We've seen them all over the place. But at the Travelers this weekend, because Victor Hovland, he did end up winning the playoff this morning, right? Yeah. Against Scotty Scheffler. But the fans there in all their Norway jerseys, that was so awesome. Yeah. Patrick, you have to, I know you're not a soccer guy, and I've been on the show plenty now. I listen to the show every day. We've got you coming around to it, right?
4: Not soccer,
3: but the American,
4: America kicking people's ass.
3: Yes.
4: I'm down with. Yes.
5: It loves people, yes, bending the knee to
3: America.
5: To our country.
3: Yeah. Yes. Well, we play Bosnia on Wednesday. It's the knockout round, so very clearly have to win. And I've been seeing that people are saying the entire world outside of America is rooting against the United States men's national team. Patrick, that alone should make you want to be involved in it, because if the whole world is rooting against us, then it's just us, and it's the 4th of July weekend, and it's 250. Yeah. These are things that make you proud to be an American.
4: Definitely. Yeah, I'm definitely on board in that respect, yes.
3: Do you think we're going to win?
4: Well, we better. I mean, I saw this earlier this week, or this weekend. We're the first country to host a team and also bomb them in the same day.
3: I did see that.
4: We bombed Bosnia before, so like, I feel like we already kind of own them. We're already in their heads.
3: You know what's funny about that tweet is that it is a prime example of, if you go into the comments, which I try not to do because comments are just the worst place on the planet, on any platform, by the way. Any platform, it is just...
5: It can be funny, though.
3: They could. Well, right. But it's like, you know, you have to be... You have to disassociate yourself emotionally. If it has anything to do with me, I'm for sure not reading it. but that tweet, to go in and see the juxtaposition of the people who thought it was awesome, that stat, and then the people who thought it was just absolutely tragic, travesty, the whole thing. It's like, that is just a microcosm of our planet right now. Like, that's the microcosm of the politics that we're living in, because you could say we bombed the country and played them in the World Cup the same day. People are going to think it's awesome. People think it's awful. But it's kind of what we're living in 2026.
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3: Like, once we get a hold of something, we're going to just absolutely run it to the ground, which I'm glad that we do because it's hilarious. But Sophie Cunningham did say, and I mean, obviously, she's her teammate. She's one of her close friends. They have a very back and forth, you know, like they like bust each other's balls type of situation. But she did say just outright, and she's not the first one because a lot of people have said this, but she said they are absolutely targeting Caitlin Clark. Like, let's call this what it is. This is not, oh, if it was any other player. It is a Caitlin Clark issue. And I don't know what it's going to take for everyone to admit that. I don't know. And I know Will and I got into a back and forth. Like, I don't necessarily think that it's solely a race or a sexuality issue. If you want to say those things play into it, I can definitely see that and hear that argument. But for some reason, the jealousy with her is so outright and in our faces that her own teammates are saying, hey, this is actually happening to her. By the way, Sophie Cunningham is also a white woman. She's not saying it's all it's one way or the other. She's saying it's happening to Caitlin Clark.
4: Yeah, we were trying to explain this to Will, and I think you're exactly right. I think it's a jealousy thing because no one gave a crap about the WNBA before Caitlin Clark. I mean, within reason. I mean, it was very, very, very low on the ratings. They didn't really draw, and, you know, if they were lucky to make 70 grand a year. And then Caitlin Clark comes along and everything spikes, it goes up. And it's like, they're probably really jealous because they couldn't do that. And they still can't. If Caitlin Clark blows away, the WNBA, everything drops back down again.
5: I think there's, has to do a lot, like they're just kind of pissed. A rookie comes in and gets all the attention. She didn't really like bend the knee to, you know, the players that have been in the league. And so she didn't, you know, pay her dues kind of thing. I think that has to factor in too.
3: So we talked about this on the TV show. Will asked me the question. And then after the fact, he texted me and said that he thought Jackie Robinson was kind of the, like that if any other league has ever tried to get, you know, push against their superstar. Yeah. And I do think that the difference with that is that like Caitlin Clark is not the first white girl in the NBA. This isn't a situation right. where she's the first girl to come in and be a different race. That's where to me, it's like, it is a very specific to her situation because there are plenty of other races in the NBA or in the WNBA, but she came in and did bring all those eyeballs. And I just, you know, as somebody who played basketball growing up, and I mean, Cheryl Swoops was one of those women, like I'd love to watch Cheryl Swoops play, but it was still, I watched far more of the NBA. I'm not going to sit here and say that I've watched the WNBA more than outside of a game or two in my entire life. And now I know what's going on in the WNBA. And I had some women reach out to me after I was on the TV show last week saying, you know, do you watch the rest of the WNBA or do you just watch Fever games? And I usually will be tuning into the Fever games, but that has expanded to, I'm paying attention to what's going on in the league, but I'm not going to sit here and pretend that I would watch it if Caitlin Clark was all of a sudden playing in Europe. I might pay attention to the headlines, but she is what drew me in. And it's not because of anything other than the excitement level that she brought that now I enjoy watching more WNBA than I ever have.
5: But also the drama kind of brought us in too.
3: Oh yeah, so the Angel Reese side of things.
5: Yeah,
3: all of it. But it goes into the WNBA needed something to come in and make that drama happen because every other league has the drama. Sure. Now it is a little bit more amplified, and I can say this because I'm a woman. It's more amplified because it's women playing, so there's a lot of different aspects that go into it. But you know, you look at the NBA drama. You've got NFL drama. You've got drama all the time, and now we're paying more attention to it. And it's like, but why can't we just admit that you guys don't like Caitlin?
5: It's like healthy competitiveness in the NBA instead of kind of just like drama just for drama's sake because of personality issues.
3: It's almost like you can't act like you've been there before when you've never been there before. They don't know how to handle being a talked about league.
5: Like look at what Cooper Flagg came in. I mean, he's the same way. He's just jumped on the scene in the NBA just like Caitlin Clark did, and they accepted him because he plays great and his teammates love him.
3: Also, like, hear me out, and this will lead into the last topic before we have to go, because again, I feel like I could be here until next week. Like, Will come on the show tomorrow and be like, hey, why are you still talking? when we fly for the Barstool College Football Show, and I had never flown private before until I started working with Dave Portnoy. Dave Portnoy flies private, right? So I get to reap the benefits of working for somebody like Dave Portnoy. In the WNBA, they now get to reap the benefits of Caitlin Clark having the eyeballs that she does. You get to fly private. I have no business flying private airplanes to college football games, but it's because of the proximity of my boss. It's the proximity of somebody that's bringing eyeballs to your company. And that's what Caitlin Clark is for the WNBA. Why are you pushing that? You want to go back to not flying private?
5: Exactly. Will doesn't fly us private. He should, right, Patrick?
4: He hasn't even gotten us into concierge.
3: Do you guys have like?
5: I want to get in Sky Miles.
3: But do you have like lounge passes or anything?
5: Not even. No.
4: No, I just sit in like economy, like the basic low level economy. Yeah,
5: I'm 6 foot three, and he gives me normal.
4: We're really tall and big. Like,
3: yeah. If Spirit Airlines was still a thing, you would be flying Spirit and paying for your water.
5: Yeah.
3: See, Will's got to step that up. I'm treating us
5: like Caitlin Clark, Will.
3: All right, guys. Anything else?
5: No, thanks for filling in.
3: Listen, yeah. I will do it.
4: You're doing a great job.
3: Are you patronizing me right now?
4: No.
5: Yeah, we can't tell if he's serious.
3: I know. I don't know if he's trolling me, what it is. But thank you so much to everybody who's been listening. I know people have been reaching out on social media. I will actually be in Texas for the entire month of July. So I will get to be hanging out with Will in studio, at least for the TV show. So maybe I could do the podcast too if Dan and Patrick will allow me to.
4: Yeah, we'll see.
3: I say some crazy things. Anyways, Will be back tomorrow, I assume. So make sure you tune in. Thank you again for all of you who listened and watched. I'm Casey Smith of Barstool Sports, and that is Will Kane Country.

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2: It's perhaps important, but perhaps not. I'm Lisa Lucera, Fox News. That's President Trump's assessment of the meeting scheduled for tomorrow between Special Envoy Steve Witkoff and Jared Kushner and Iranian officials.
3: And it's really very simple. It's the denuclearization of Iran. We don't want them to have a nuclear weapon, and they're not going to have a nuclear weapon. They've agreed to that, in all fairness.
2: Iran is saying it has not agreed to any meeting with the U.S., though the pause in fighting between the U.S. and Iran remains in effect. After the Supreme Court ruling today, allowing states to continue counting mail-in ballots that arrive after Election Day as long as they're postmarked before then, the president said the Save America Act is more important now than ever.
3: Photo voter ID and no mail-in ballots unless you're in the military, disabled, you're ill, or you're away, or even on a vacation. We're being very open about it. It's pretty easy.
2: House Democratic leader Hakeem Jeffries says the Supreme Court did the right thing. And the High Court has rejected a push by President Trump to throw out a jury's $5 million finding that he sexually abused writer E. Jean Carroll at a New York City department store in the mid-1990s and then defamed her. The FAA investigating a reported collision between a JetBlue flight and a drone Monday morning.
4: Just as a JetBlue flight was preparing to land near New York's JFK Airport.
5: We are clear to land.
4: The pilot tells an air traffic controller about the recent collision.
5: We collided with a drone back there in the turn.
4: In audio from liveatc.net, adding that the drone hit them right above the cockpit at around 3,000 feet.
6: Do you require any assistance? You just continue to the runway?
5: Affirmative. We don't need any assistance. We're just going to go ahead and land.
4: JetBlue says all passengers deplaned normally, and the airline found no evidence of a collision, but an investigation continues.
2: Fox's Lisa Brady. 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
2: As Independence Day and America's 250th birthday approach, Washington, D.C. is tightening security.
11: Mayor Muriel Bowser said with the Great American State Fair, World Cup gatherings, and fireworks, D.C. will be busy and security will ramp up.
12: Independence Day events on the Mall have been designated as a national special security event.
11: That's the level at Super Bowls and presidential inaugurals. Tara McLeese of the Secret Service D.C. office said any and all potential threats are being assessed.
13: And we remain focused on advanced identification and interdiction of threats to this event.
11: Attendees are being warned to be ready for the heat, with temperatures forecast to be around 100 degrees for outdoor activities. Gernal Scott, Fox News.
2: Supreme Court says President Trump cannot fire Federal Reserve Governor Lisa Cook.
14: The Supreme Court decision preserves Fed Governor Lisa Cook's position for now and is seen as reinforcing the Federal Reserve's independence. The court upheld the lower court's rulings that Cook can continue serving as her legal case challenging her termination moves forward. The court also rejected the argument that Cook received due process as half-hearted. Cook was accused of misstating on a mortgage mortgage document that a property would be her primary residence. Cook denied wrongdoing. Barron's has reported that other documents stated the property was a vacation home. Jenny Cosella, Fox News.
2: Cable company Comcast is planning to split itself into two separate publicly traded companies by spinning off NBC Universal and Sky. The company says its board and management team think each company will be better positioned to pursue its own strategic priorities, invest for growth, and create long-term shareholder value as independent entities. I'm Lisa Lucera. This is Fox News.
15: Big time heat this week. Certainly all precautions. This will be the hottest weather so far this summer. Hopefully this will be as hot as it gets all summer. Heat advisory at noon until 8 p.m. Tuesday for feels like temps that could approach 100. An extreme heat watch Wednesday morning through Friday evening for afternoon feels like temps that could be 105 plus as highs soar into those 90s. Be very, very careful. Mainly clear to partly cloudy tonight, a low dropping down to 66. 92 the high on Tuesday, maybe a pop-up late day storm. Heat index levels mid-upper 90s. Wednesday, very hot, a few widely scattered late day storms, highs mid-90s. Heat index levels could be over 100. I'm meteorologist Mark Thibodeau with the Weather Channel, WIBX 950 AM and 92.3 FM.
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18: 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It's the Guy Benson Show. Filling in for Guy Benson, here's Jason Rance.
19: Monday, everyone. I am Jason Rance. I am filling in today for Guy Benson. You know me from Seattle Red 770 AM, the afternoon drive time host in Seattle for the Jason Rance Show. You probably seen me on Fox News and other networks being extremely witty and intelligent and attractive and humble. You won't find anyone as humble as I am. Appreciate you tuning in. We've got a lot to get to this hour, including the latest out of Iran, but of course, the bombshell decisions today by the Supreme Court. Shannon Bream will stop by to give us a breakdown of all the big cases from this morning and preview the cases tomorrow. But I wanted to start with something that happened on Friday and picked up a lot of steam over the weekend because you probably saw a lot of the video of the mob going after Scott Wiener in San Francisco. Scott Wiener, who is going to become the next member of Congress to replace Nancy Pelosi. He spent years feeding the crocodile, hoping that that crocodile would never eat him, except they came for him first. California State Senator Scott Wiener, the heir apparent for Congress, got chased out of the San Francisco transgender march, not by Republicans, not by some MAGA flash mob, but by his own base, his literal own base. The exact people he's bent his entire spine backward to please for the last decade. It actually happened Friday night at Dolores Park. It was the kickoff to Pride weekend. And Scott Wiener walked in to attend a trans-led, I guess, Shabbat service. Now, he's gay. He's Jewish. He's written more pro-trans legislation than almost any elected official in this country. And a mob surrounded him and screamed in his face, threw him middle fingers, and essentially ran him out of the park. Foaming at the mouth, these people, they were not just merely trans activists, but they were anti-Semites. When we talk about the threat of anti-Semitism coming from the Democratic Party, this is what we're talking about. The guy who apparently filmed it, some dude named Dmitry Yakushkin, he posted it with a victory caption on X saying, Scott Wiener showed up to the trans march, and for the first time, we kicked his ass out. Now, it's gotten millions of views, and the only crime for Scott Wiener, according to this mob, is that he is insufficiently committed to the destruction of the Jewish state, that he's not anti-Semitic enough for the trans mob. I cannot play the full version of this clip because of how much vulgarity there is. But let's listen to at least a portion of it.
20: Scott, I think your legislation on trans issues and your legislation specifically protecting queers on the sex offender registry is fantastic.
19: Aw. Did we play the wrong? Maybe I got the story wrong. He seems so nice. He's being so gentle and so complimentary.
20: Like, I really applaud you for that.
19: He applauds him.
20: And I think
19: Sweet.
20: You deserve to be here for that.
19: He deserves to be here for that alone. Okay, case closed. Maybe this is all fake news.
20: But I think your housing policy.
19: Okay.
20: And specifically your housing policy aligning with YIMBYs.
19: NIMBYs, not in my backyards.
20: And I think your and I think your policy on.
19: Things have turned. Things have turned indeed.
20: The genocide in Gaza. And I think your policy on the genocide in Gaza is terrible. I think you belong here.
19: Now he doesn't belong. You just said he did belong here. Maybe he's only allowed in a part of the park for his positions on trans issues and queer issues. Just, I mean, he is going to the Sabbath service.
20: Do not belong here. You do not believe Scott anymore.
19: I don't think they like him.
20: You've been wonderful. You've been wonderful for trans people. And you've been terrible. And you've been terrible. You've been terrible. You've been terrible on Gaza.
19: It's like he got stuck there. You've been terrible. You've been terrible. Everybody hates you. And again, in that clip, you just heard it from Dimitri. Like, we like your trans legislation. It's, what did he call it? Fantastic. And then it immediately pivots to, you don't belong here. You don't belong here. Now you catch the structure of that argument. Your trans bills are fantastic. You don't belong here. We like your legislation, but we don't want you here. The work was never the point. Scott Wiener was the point. He's the point. Understand how far Scott Wiener has already crawled, because this is the part I think that matters the most in this conversation. This is not some hardliner on the right when it comes to Israel. Back in January, he got cornered in a debate. He refused to say the word. He took the heat and then he folded. He goes on social media. He announces that, yes, Israel has committed a genocide in Gaza, which is not just factually inaccurate. It is a disgusting smear against Jews. That is in and of itself an anti-Semitic position. To claim a genocide where none is happening because you just want to blame the Jews. That's usually what happens. Now, there are some folks who, like Scott Wiener, are Jewish who hold these positions. I don't even think that Scott Wiener holds those positions. He's just trying to placate the mob. And you find out very quickly, you can never placate a mob. Never. They are not capable of reason or logic. These are unhinged, deranged activists. And you heard it in that clip. Scott Wiener stepped down as co-chair of the California Legislative Jewish Caucus because of this issue. He said he wasn't going to support U.S. funding for offensive weapons for Israel. He's called Netanyahu's government pretty much everything short of a war crime. So what exactly is left? What's the one thing that Scott Wiener is not going to say? He's not going to say that Israel shouldn't exist. That's his sin, that he believes Israel should exist. That is not from the river to the sea. He told a Jewish newspaper that it's home to half of the Jews on the planet, that it matters to him. He still backs the Iron Dome, defensive systems, the stuff that stops rockets from landing on apartment buildings in Tel Aviv. That's the heresy in all of this. He thinks the missile shield over Tel Aviv should keep working. And for that, a mob of quote-unquote pro-Palestinian activists, and really let's just call them what they are, Jew-hating activists, decided that he's a Zionist who has to be physically removed from a public park. They ended up yelling about his Israeli handlers, which of course is not a policy critique. That's a pamphlet from 1930s. And where it gets stupid in a way you probably couldn't even write as satire, the people who chased Scott Wiener out of that park are trans rights activists, right? The purple-haired men presenting as women. The full San Francisco spectrum. And they ran a gay Jewish man out of a pride event who has championed transgender issues, but they did it in the name of Gaza. Gaza. Think about what that actually means. Run through the thought experiment these geniuses refuse to run through. Take the average person in that mob screaming Free Palestine. Take them from Dolores Park, where this took place over the weekend, and drop them in Gaza City. Same haircut, same, you know, pronouns and bio, same outfit that they're wearing. How long do you think they last? How long do you think they survive? Under Hamas, homosexuality is illegal. What do you think being transgender is? What do you think is the punishment there? They don't have a pride parade in Gaza. There's no trans march. There's no Shabbat service. There's a rooftop and a very long drop. And that's the official policy toward people like Scott Wiener and like the losers who chased him out of Dolores Park. The trans activist with the purple hair who screamed, "Everybody hates you." That he or her or they or them wouldn't survive a single afternoon in the society they spent Friday celebrating. They'd be dead before sundown. They'd be executed. And the one dude in that park who actually supports the only country in the Middle East where a gay man can hold office, where a trans person can walk down the street, where they actually fly the pride flag and have one of the largest pride celebrations on the globe, that's the guy they decided was the enemy. That dude. This is a death cult identifying as a liberation movement. And the costume is killing the people wearing it. And look, there's a human part of me. No doubt that I watched that video over the weekend and a piece of me feels bad for Scott Wiener. I really do. He's walking silent, taking it, getting bumped and surrounded. And you can see a man realizing in real time that none of it actually bought him anything. None of what he did in the past got him anything from the group surrounding him. No one should get cornered and screamed at and shoved out of a public space simply because they hold a political position that you disagree with. I sincerely mean that. It's wrong that it happened to him. And he put out a statement, or his office did, calling all of this out. And I saw some Democrats, certainly in San Francisco, condemning this. But there's a but coming. I'm not going to fight this battle for Scott Wiener. I'm not going to fight this battle, and I don't think you should fight this battle for Scott Wiener or for the Democrats. Even though I think all of us can look at this and reasonably say, this is egregious behavior. I want to explain why. Because it's not out of cruelty. To me, it's kind of like a bill coming due. Scott Wiener and the Democrats manufactured this monster. They created it. They certified this exact tactic as legitimate. Surround the person, scream them out of the room, make public life impossible for anyone who steps off the line. Do you remember Maxine Waters?
0: In Reading, you have members of your cabinet that have been booed out of restaurants.
19: Yeah.
0: Who have protesters taking up at their house. Who sang no peace, no sleep. No peace, no sleep. And if you see anybody from that cabinet in a restaurant, in a department store, at a gasoline station, you get out and you create a crowd. And you push back on them. And you tell them they're not welcome anymore, anywhere.
19: They're not welcome anymore, anywhere. The left created this monster. When this came for the right, what exactly did Democrats say? When the mob swarmed Republican lawmakers at restaurants, cabinet members at restaurants or gas stations, they called it speaking truth to power. The mob is fine when the mob points the right direction. So when Scott Wiener's party spent 10 years teaching America that the heckler's veto is some sort of, I don't know, civic virtue, that intimidation is just democracy with the volume turned up. They built the machine. They oiled it. They aimed it. And on Friday, it spun around and pointed at one of their own. And now suddenly, all of a sudden, they've got statements about crossing a line. We can't allow this. The mayor in San Francisco, Daniel Lurie, who, by the way, yeah, he's a Democrat, but he is fairly moderate, certainly by San Francisco standards. He condemned it, but also declined to send police if the story I saw is accurate. Because actually stopping this would mean admitting the tactic was never okay, and they can't admit that. In part because they need it for everyone they don't like, but also they don't want to turn the attention on themselves. So I'm happy to say this, that what happened to Scott Wiener is wrong, period. I will defend his right to walk through a park without being attacked by a mob. And I'm going to say that and hold that position every single time. What I'm not going to do is pick up a sword for a movement that watched the exact same thing happen to people like me and called it justice. They didn't fight this fight for you and me. So I'm not going to fight it for them. And this is the part the Democratic establishment is coming to terms with, although publicly they're not going to say this yet. Friday in Dolores Park was not some random day. It's a preview of what's to come. Look at what happened in New York last week, Tuesday. Mayor Zoran Mamdani, the Democratic Socialist who runs the largest city in this country, he ran a slate of candidates in the congressional primaries. He torched the establishment. He won the three races for Congress that he was hoping to win. There is no combination of words that will please these people. There's no price. The monster isn't hungry for your positions. It's hungry for you. The second you don't bend to their will and don't sit here thinking this is a San Francisco problem. That same movement has a Seattle chapter, a Portland chapter, a New York chapter, a Chicago chapter. They're not small chapters either. And they're putting in danger the Democrats in swing districts because Democrats aren't going to call out this base. So here's where I land in all of this. I feel for this guy, Scott Wiener. I'll say it's wrong, and I believe it's wrong. I will defend the principle every single time, even for someone who would never, ever, ever defend it for me or for you. But I am done carrying water for a party that built this beast, aimed it at us for a decade, and is only now noticing the teeth because they sunk into one of its own. Too bad. You wanted the revolution, so you got it. I'm Jason Rance. I'm filling in for the Guy Benson Show.
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0: You're listening to The Guy Benson Show. I am Jason Rantz, filling in. The bottom of the hour, we'll be joined by Shannon Bream to go over some of the decisions from this morning from the Supreme Court. Some bombshell decisions. But first, let's give a brief overview of what happened over the weekend and up until, I guess, the moment I'm speaking right now with Iran. They fired at us over the weekend. It hit nothing. And then I guess they called Donald Trump and asked for a meeting, which is a good way to explain the Middle East today, or at least Iran. Tehran swings as hard as it can. It whiffs. And then it comes crawling back to the negotiating table. All of this is by design. They're going to downplay everything, frankly. But over the weekend, Iran launched drones and missiles at U.S. assets in Bahrain and Kuwait. The result, according to the U.S., is nothing reached its target. Some of these drones or missiles got shot down. Some got intercepted. But there were no Americans who were wounded, no American assets that were actually hit. So effectively, Iran put on a firework show. And obviously, we're paying attention, and we know that this is coming. We know that this is going to continue. And as John Kennedy said in a folksy and adorable and charming way on the Big Weekend Show, we're ready for it. We know what to expect. We know how to handle these people at the end of the day.
1: Iran right now is like a really old man who can't afford to catch a cold. We have degraded them deeply. That's
0: a good way to talk about it. We've degraded them deeply. So the two sides are now going to sit down tomorrow in Qatar to talk de-escalation. And we hope that we can progress towards whatever this deal is going to look like at the end of the 60 days, whatever, however many days we have left. Just understand all of this is strategy from Iran. They are going to try as best as they can, no matter what good faith efforts the Trump administration takes on, they're going to try to push this as close to the midterms as humanly possible, because they know that the president and the Republicans are in a little bit of a politically tricky spot with a war that's unpopular and gas prices that are too high. So the closer they can get to the midterms, they think they take leverage off the table that the president has. I don't think that's going to work, but it is certainly what they're going to try to do. You're listening to The Guy Benson Show. I am Jason Rantz, filling in.
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0: 22-year-old of Hawthorne, California, is accused of sending text messages and calling the family of Nancy Guthrie demanding Bitcoin.
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2: Big time heat this week. Certainly all precautions. This will be the hottest weather so far this summer. Hopefully this will be as hot as it gets all summer. Heat advisory at noon until 8 p.m. Tuesday for feels like temps that could approach 100. An extreme heat watch Wednesday morning through Friday evening for afternoon feels like temps that could be 105 plus as highs soar into those 90s. Be very, very careful. Mainly clear to partly cloudy tonight, a low dropping down to 66. 92 the high on Tuesday, maybe a pop-up late day storm. Heat index levels mid-upper 90s. Wednesday, very hot. A few widely scattered late day storms. Highs mid-90s. Heat index levels could be over 100. I'm meteorologist Mark Thibodeau with the Weather Channel. 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
6: Or to fire officials at agencies Congress built essentially to be untouchable, but turns out they're not untouchable. At the same time, however, they also blocked the president from removing the Fed's Lisa Cook and let stand mail ballots that show up after Election Day. That was a little bit of a surprise to those of us on the right. Tomorrow, maybe some more surprises. Birthright citizenship and trans athletes. Joining me on the line to cut through all of this, explain it so it makes sense, is Fox News Sunday host Shannon Bream. Shannon, hello.
7: Jason, it is always so great to talk with you.
6: It's always great to get your explanation because you make things make sense. Trump v. Slaughter. Let's start with that. This was the 91-year-old president called Humphreys Exeter. What happened exactly? Because it gives the power now to the presidency to fire officials at some, I think it's two dozen independent agencies.
7: Mm-hmm. Yeah, and they're within the executive branch. And what the court said, you know, this majority essentially is that the president shouldn't be forced to work with people who are against his mission or his ideology. And they said, in opinion, to discharge the duties of his trust, the president must have the assistance of officers he can trust. They went on to say that, you know, the president should be able to work with those he prefers to work with, and that Congress and the courts, they can't saddle him, they said, with those with whom he cannot work. So when it came to this FTC commissioner, they recognized a number of these agencies. The executive should call the shots, and these people are supposed to be carrying out his agenda. And if he notifies them that he doesn't think they're in line with that and not in line with his mission, he's got the authority to let them go. Not all federal agencies, but a lot of them.
6: Yeah, but at the same time, almost as if they wanted to confuse everyone, is that Trump v. Cook goes the exact other way, which is he can fire the FTC commissioner, but he can't fire the Fed governor. So Roberts wrote both of those opinions. Mm-hmm. How exactly does that square?
7: So listen, here's the thing with the Fed board governor. They have recognized, the court has, that the Fed is a quasi-independent body. It's different. It has to have a certain level of independence. And you can't have a president going around getting rid of people because they don't agree on federal policy or inflation rates or interest rates and all of that kind of stuff. So they see this as a different kind of agency than the FTC. And you know what the Chief Justice wrote in authoring this opinion? He said, you know, there's got to be notice. There's got to be a chance to respond. They said that didn't happen in this case with Lisa Cook. They said without that, it would allow the president to remove a member of the Federal Reserve at any time for any reason without any notice before and without any judicial check afterwards. They said that simply can't be the way that the Fed operates. Now, they didn't say the president cannot get rid of Lisa Cook. They're saying the way he attempted it here didn't meet the due process requirements. So, you know, the president put on social media out there, listen, this is not over. We're going to go back over this and go back after attempts to get rid of Lisa Cook. So she may ultimately end up off the board in one way or another, possibly.
6: Yeah, and Justice Kavanaugh crossed over to save Cook. What does that tell you about sort of where conservatives will draw the line?
7: Well, it's so interesting to me, these coalitions that came together today, and these, you got, you know, the Chief Justice and Justice Barrett, you know, siding with the liberal justices on one, and there's another crazy matchup and alignment of coalitions on the other. Mm-hmm. So it tells you that, first of all, if you're going to be accusatory to the court and say they're just a rubber stamp for President Trump, clearly not. I mean, they handed him a couple of losses today he definitely did not want. And it shows that the, you know, the court has its own independence. And so I think what it says says is that I'm really interested to see what happens with the birthright citizenship decision on Tuesday. We assume, just kind of reading the tea leaves, we think the chief is writing that decision too. And I can't wait to see what they decide.
6: Well, it seems very unlikely that they go President Trump's way.

0: on birthright citizenship.
1: I agree with you.
0: Yeah, so...
1: I mean, this is the first time we had a president show up for arguments, a sitting president. He was very intent, and listen, the advocates on both sides, I thought, were excellent during the arguments, but man, there was so much skepticism from the vast majority of the justices saying, listen, we've understood this one way since 1868, when we got the 14th Amendment, and then again when Congress sort of codified very similar language. If they meant it to be what the president is asking now, there are a lot of places along the way the precedent could have changed, but it never did. So, you know, I think there was a lot of concern among the justices how this would play out in real life. You know, you had justices asking, are we going to be deposing pregnant women? Are people going to show up in hospital rooms while women are in labor, try to figure out the status of presidents? But there's also an acknowledgement, you know, Justice Scalia, there was a conversation about, you know, billions of people in this world are one flight away from coming here and having a child. The Chief Justice did acknowledge the problem of what he called birth tourism, but he at the same time also said the world may have changed, but the Constitution hasn't, suggesting to us that he is not going to uphold the president's executive order. What they've decided behind closed doors the last few weeks, we'll find out on Tuesday.
0: And it depends on how they rule on this, right? I mean, is it dependent on whether or not birthright citizenship is locked in for good, wholly on what they put in their majority opinion tomorrow? Like, can they leave an opening for something else down the road?
1: You know, that's what we're always looking for, to see how narrowly tailored these things are, what the ripple effect is. And maybe the court says this executive order was no good. But if you wanted to do something, like a couple of the opinions today said, it's up to Congress to make the change. We don't legislate from the bench. So they could strike down this order and say, but more broadly, we're not going to rule on the issue of birthright citizenship. That's something maybe for constitutional amendment or for Congress. They could go so many different directions. So we'll see if they go narrowly tailored, very kind of surgically with a scalpel through the thing, or if they make more of a broad constitutional ruling that says there's no universe in which this birthright citizenship, the way the president, current president, would like to see it, is actually constitutional. So that's why I'm fascinated to see what we get tomorrow. But the wait is finally over.
0: Shannon Bream joining us on the line, Fox News Sunday host. Let's talk about the other big one today that did not go the president's way, Watson v. RNC. Mm-hmm. The court upholds mail ballots that arrive after Election Day. This was based on a Mississippi law. Legally, kind of in an interesting position, conservatives, where two of the conservatives joined with the liberals. And it seems hard from the argument of states' rights that we can completely dismantle this, even though I think most of us understand why there's concern about mail-in ballots that get counted up until, like in Washington, for example, 21 days after the election.
1: Right. And Justice Barrett, who wrote this decision for the majority, acknowledged that there are issues with fraud and that people have a right to be concerned about the optics and about actual fraud and how this all plays out. But she said, listen, the federal statute on Election Day does not say anything about when the ballots have to be in. And she said, we cannot add words to what Congress has passed. Again, another decision kind of pointing back to Congress, suggesting if you want to make a change here, we're not going to legislate from the bench and add to what Congress has written. If you think Congress is the place to go, you got to go to them and argue with them about whether or not there's going to be a federal law saying, okay, Election Day means everything has to be consummated by Election Day, maybe with the exception of military ballots, overseas folks, that kind of thing. But the court said the federal law just doesn't give us the right to shut down laws like the one in Mississippi, which means for now, all of these states that accept ballots after Election Day based on what they've decided in their own state laws are free to continue doing that.
0: And what's funny about this, the politics of it, you kind of mentioned it, that we often hear from the left that this is a court that is completely overrun by Trump, adherence, that they'll do anything that he wants. They'll vote to him in a second. But obviously, they're not doing that. And they're basically saying, you get to decide at the congressional level, which is what you would want from a Supreme Court that's looking at the law. The same with the TPS status for Haitians and Syrians. Like, they're not saying this is the right policy. They're simply saying that is up to the Congress. It is not up to the courts.
1: Yeah, and I'm so glad you mentioned the two big immigration decisions from last week on TPS, that temporary protected status, and also asylum rulings. And what they said in those cases, like, we're not weighing in on whether these are good or bad policies. We're just weighing in on what the law says about what we can and can't do. We cannot, under the federal statute, review these decisions by the Secretary of Homeland Security on TPS. That doesn't mean just for President Trump. That means for any president. They're saying essentially the statute doesn't let us get involved in that decision. And they said the same thing about the asylum, the wording of that asylum statute, saying like, we're not weighing in on whether this is a good or a bad policy, telling people that they can't apply from across the border in Mexico. We're just telling you what the statute says. So, if there are people who think that the court is, you know, just beholden to President Trump, yes, there are decisions that work in his favor, but there are decisions that don't work the way that he wanted them to. And he got a couple of those today.
0: Yeah. Last issue for tomorrow. He's going to lose the birthright citizenship. However, the trans athlete case is going to be an interesting one, particularly with Gorsuch. I listened to the arguments. It certainly seems that the conservative side is going to win on this one. But what's your take? First, what's the core legal issue, and how did you read where the court was leaning?
1: I will say on the two cases out of West Virginia and Idaho where they passed laws that are slightly different, but they say essentially biologically born males can't be in their female sports programs, the courts did seem very receptive to states being able to do that, to make that decision. And, you know, there was some argument, well, listen, the court has decided differently on the issue of transgender folks in the employment scenario. But, and that was the decision where Justice Gorsuch has taken a lot of heat over that Bostock decision where he authored that opinion. But the chief made clear during arguments that this is very different, that we're talking about kids, students, schools, that he didn't seem to think that it would be applicable to this case. So I think West Virginia and Idaho should feel hopeful that they will be able to uphold their state laws, which have made this delineation. But there was a lot of talk about, you know, does it matter if these kids have gone through puberty or not? Do they have puberty blockers? Or is it simply, you know, the argument that bone density and twitch fibers and all of these things that develop differently in a biologically born male will always give them some kind of advantage? So I'll be very interested to see where the court goes, but I think that advocates who want to make sure these laws uphold a ban are probably going to get the win they're looking for tomorrow. Yeah. And that ripples to states all across the country.
0: It seems they dive into the bone density debate or anything around biology and simply just say, it's up to the states. Let the states figure it out. Mm-hmm. They'll get to decide. We've been talking with Shannon Bream, host of Fox News Sunday. Of course, you'll catch her tomorrow morning, 7 a.m. Pacific, 10 Eastern, as she breaks down the final two cases coming from the U.S. Supreme Court. Shannon, my friend, thank you so much for stopping by. I appreciate it.
1: Drayson, always great to chat with you. Talk with you again soon.
0: Talk soon. You're listening to The Guy Benson Show. I am Jason Rantz filling in.
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0: on X at Jason Rantz. There is an ABC7 Los Angeles reporter named Abigail Velez who was covering a U.S. men's national team match. There was a watch party that was happening in Long Beach, California last week. And she made a completely innocent comment, like the definition of innocent comment that people are pretending was outrageous. How dare she? She was previewing this upcoming matchup. It's going to happen on Wednesday on Fox. U.S. men's national team taking on Bosnia and Herzegovina.
1: Okay, the next round, Team USA will play Bosnia next Wednesday. And one thing about Bosnia, I could not point out where it is on a map. I don't know the thing about Bosnia, and I don't want to know. That's because Team USA, we're back. We're better than ever. That's next Wednesday. Get prepared, Bosnia, because you don't want it. You don't want it like that. But you're going to get it. That's next Wednesday.
0: Ugh. Now, the whole thing was kind of cringy. I cannot stand that kind of phony. I'm for the team and stuff. Like, it's just, it's completely fake sounding. It almost sounds like she's never watched soccer at all. But people are pretending that what she said was dismissive and outrageously so. There's an account on X. I know, Cookie, you follow it. Bosnian Football. They responded, "My goodness, the stereotypes write themselves." And respectfully, if your country doesn't have indoor plumbing, I don't think you get to be mad at that. I'm kidding. I'm kidding. Don't make me get all canceled. I am mean.
2: You are.
0: I'm obviously, look, I vacation in Sarajevo. It's where I spend my summers.
2: That's just not true.
0: This time of year. It's 100% true. And I didn't have to Google map Bosnia and Herzegovina or ask Claude whether or not they're two countries that are just shoved into one. I didn't have to do that at all. So as a result of the people pretending that what she said was upsetting to them, she had to put out an apology. She said, "In a poor effort to have a little fun with World Cup competition, I took it too far and I made a thoughtless comment on air that was insensitive and inappropriate. I apologize to the people of Bosnia and the Bosnian football team. I'm now searching desperately to find out where they are on a map because still I can't find it." I added that last sentence. She said the World Cup is supposed to be about uniting communities around the world. No, it's not. It's supposed to be about disappointing a whole bunch of people. And I can't wait to disappoint the Bosnian and Herzegovina fans. I want to disappoint them. If you are not the United States, I hope you go home hanging your head in shame. The Japanese team, just moments ago, they lost to Brazil. You know what they're doing? Not enjoying our barbecue anymore. They're going home where they belong. During the competition, if you want to come here and you want to spend your dollars, for tourism, happy to have you. I'd love to have you here. In fact, that was part of, at least in part, Bill Maher's monologue on Friday. He kind of noticed what everybody else seemed to notice and kind of fall in love with, which is a whole bunch of Europeans are coming here and they're going not just into New York, in Los Angeles. They're not just staying in the big hubs. They're going on these side trips as part of their journey here to watch the World Cup. And they are falling in love with everything, our culture, our food, our air conditioning, the fact that we put ice cubes in our beverages, the hospitality that they are experiencing. And I've been following a lot of these accounts, and he pointed this out to his largely liberal audience.
3: "But that's exactly what I've been seeing here for the last month. Social media flooded with videos of slack-jawed soccer tourists wandering around America, positively gushing about everything we take for granted, reminding us what America looks like from the outside. Not through the lens of some influencer explaining why watering your lawn is violence." "Just regular people looking around and saying, wow, these people live like rock stars."
0: And I love that. And, you contrast this with what we experienced last Tuesday in New York, where you have a number of people who won their respective Democrat elections, and they seem to hate this country. Why is it that Freddie from Germany has more love and respect for our country and our flag than the socialists do in New York. Why is that? That the socialists, they take power, and their goal is to completely redefine this country, to tear down our institutions and then rebuild them in this socialist lens. And yet you've got people who are coming from all over the world who are saying, oh my God, this place is amazing. I wouldn't change a thing. I love everything about what it is I'm seeing here. And a lot of what they have been told about this country, about our culture at least, has been told through that lens of a radical socialist who wants the world to feel as broken as they do because Donald Trump is in office. Now, I'm not taking a position that we don't have any problems here. We very clearly do. And they're getting different kinds of city experiences. Like in Seattle, for example, where I'm broadcasting, you go downtown now, and at least in the core where all the tourists are, you're not going to see a single homeless drug addict who's passed out from fentanyl. You see that normally, and I'm going to continue to call that out. But what they're seeing, at least now, so much better than what they were told by the left, because Donald Trump is bad. Donald Trump is bad. Yeah, whatever. If you're listening to The Guy Benson Show, I am Jason Rantz filling in. They called Tyrus. He wasn't available. They called that guy from Philly. They couldn't figure it out. They got me. It's Jason Rantz Show.
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8: Among the missing, I'm Lee Silicera, Fox News. More than 100 Venezuelans recently deported from the U.S. are unaccounted for after the two earthquakes struck Venezuela last week.
9: The plane landed in Venezuela just hours before the two earthquakes struck last week. The 146 deportees, according to ICE tracking information, were in a hotel that collapsed because of the 7.2 and 7.5 magnitude quakes. A number of those deportees managed to get out of the rubble to go search for help. One of them said there was no way of communicating with anyone until they reached a National Guard building where they could call relatives. The Venezuelan government estimates more than 1,700 people were killed. Search teams from the U.S. and other nations are in Venezuela to help find survivors.
8: Fox's Colonel Scott. President Trump says there's a meeting scheduled for tomorrow in Dubai between Special Envoy Steve Witkoff, Jared Kushner, and Iranian officials to negotiate a permanent end to the U.S.-Iran conflict. Iran denies any such meeting. And the president not saying much after abruptly canceling a signing ceremony last week for an affordable housing bill that passed in Congress, saying it's not that important.
10: To me, compared to the Save America Act, just about everything is a big yawn.
8: The president is demanding Congress pass the Save America Act, which requires proof of citizenship to vote before advancing any other bills, though Senate Majority Leader John Thune has said there's not enough support to pass it. The Alaska Supreme Court has ruled that a man with the same name and party affiliation as Alaska Republican Senator Dan Sullivan is qualified to run for the seat and has ordered elections officials to put him on the August primary ballot. Paraguay has upset Germany on penalty kicks at the World Cup. after a 1-1 draw through extra time. 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
8: Six people have died in a mass shooting in northern Germany.
12: The shooting took place at a youth welfare facility in the town of Stade near Hamburg. Two people, including the suspected shooter, have been arrested. Police say they're not able to confirm a motive yet, nor can they clarify the alleged role of the second detainee. Germany's gun laws are more restrictive than those in the United States, and mass shootings are rare but not unheard of. The last such incident took place in 2023. A gunman shot dead six people before killing himself at a Jehovah's Witness worship hall in Hamburg. Jonathan Savage, Fox News.
8: A former conservative lawmaker in the UK who used insider knowledge to place wagers on the date that then Prime Minister Rishi Sunak would call a UK-wide election 2 years ago has pleaded guilty to cheating at gambling. Craig Williams was one of more than a dozen people charged in the betting scandal over the timing of Britain's last general election. Two former NBA players have been charged in another illegal gambling scheme.
13: Nine-year NBA veteran guard Malik Beasley, who last played in 2025 for the Detroit Pistons, has been indicted on federal charges connected to a sports betting scheme, as was former 12-year NBA player Ed Davis. The two were accused of working with three others to